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4: Welcome back to the Idaho Central Arena at halftime. Boise State 32, Idaho 29. We're going to get to some highlights, and they are brought to you by Storit Self-Storage for all your storage needs. Storit has you covered. First highlight is from a new Bronco, Demary Wheeler Thomas, a transfer from North Dakota State. Big-time scorer at North Dakota State, had a great drive to the bucket and also got the foul. Over to Bowie. Bowie's guarded closely by Lafferty. Back to Wheeler Thomas, asking for an on-ball screen from Stanbeck. He gets it to the free throw line. Wheeler Thomas drives in a bump, and he gets the bucket. Goes right into the body of Dial, gets the block, foul, and the bucket. Nice on-ball screen, little two-man game from Stanbeck and Wheeler Thomas. Julian Bowie's going to be one of the better outside shooters for the Broncos, and he makes the Broncos' first three-pointer of the season to tie the game at 14. As Nato drives inside, kicks it out to Bowie in the corner from three, and he hits it. Nice drive by Nato. Nice shot by Julian Bowie, and it ties it up 14 apiece after that three-pointer goes down. Dovi Butka, 6'9", 225, transfer from Campbell, had a nice putback off of a missed shot, and he also got fouled to make
5: good
4: it 16-15.
5: Block from Nato as well. That's a great defensive possession for the Broncos. Now let's see if we can get a bucket.
4: Carmichael finds himself wide open from three. It hits the front iron. It's a miss. Butka with the offensive rebound and the foul and the bucket. Nice defensive stand from the Broncos, and then you get a tough bucket inside by Butka. Another transfer from Alabama State, J.Q. Stanbeck, known for his block shots, has a great chase-down block here after he got the ball stolen. And Stanbeck just gets his pocket picked by Clapper, and now the Vandals are on the run the other direction. Clapper driving right in, and Stanbeck with a block. Trailing on that play, goes up high with the block. We're just talking about how he can affect some shots inside, and he blocks it out of bounds. Great recovery from J.Q. Stanbeck for the Broncos. And those were your first half highlights, and they're brought to you by Storit Self-Storage. For all your storage needs, Storit has you covered. We'll be back with some stats at this halftime break on the Coca-Cola Bronco Radio Network from Learfield.
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4: First exhibition game of the year for the Broncos, and they lead the Vandals 32-29 here at Idaho Central Arena. 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Bud Light, easy to drink, easy to enjoy. The Broncos do end that first half going 4 out of their last 4 and end up shooting 33%, 10 out of 30. Struggled from behind the three, 2 out of 14 for 14%. They did shoot 71% from the line, 10 out of 14. The Vandals go 40%, 8 out of 20, 4 of 12 from three, including the last second bank in three to end the half. They were 4 out of 12 for 33%, 82% from the line, 9 out of 11. But here's really the story of the first half. 16 turnovers for the Vandals that led to 10 points for the Broncos. 7 turnovers for the Broncos that led to 9 points for the Vandals. So you're turning the ball, you're turning them over a lot. 16 in one half is a huge number to turn a team over, but you've only gotten 10 points off of that. You have 10 more attempts from the floor for the Broncos, 30 attempts from the floor, only 20 attempts for the Vandals. Hopefully those shooting percentages can tick up just a little bit here in the second half. Total rebounds, the Broncos getting out-rebounded by 4, 20-16. Points in the paint, though, dominated by the Broncos, 14-6. Individually, one player in double digits for the Broncos. That's Julian Bowie with 10 points on 3 of 8 shooting. He's 3 of 4 from the free throw line. Dovi Butka has 9 points on 3 of 6 shooting. Nato with 7 points and Wheeler Thomas with 5. For Idaho Gonzalez, he's the guy who banked in the last 3. He has 12 points on 3 of 6 shooting. 4 for Clapper, 4 for Wynot, and 3 for Kennison. Those were your halftime stats, and they were brought to you by Bud Light, an official sponsor of Bronco Athletics, reminding you to enjoy responsibly. 32-29 at half. We'll take another break on the Coca-Cola Bronco Radio Network from Learfield.
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4: Abe Jackson here, flying solo as the Broncos take on the Vandals in the first exhibition game for Boise State basketball. 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And now it's time for the Ford Student Athlete of the Week. This week's Ford Student Athlete is quarterback Maddox Madsen, who led Boise State to a 37-18 win over Utah State last Saturday. He threw for 244 yards and had two touchdown passes and no interceptions. For the season, he has 11 touchdowns to no interceptions. He and the football team take on Fresno State later today in Fresno, and the broadcast will begin as soon as I am done here with this basketball call downtown. We are just a few minutes away from the start of the second half. 32-29, Broncos with a three-point lead going into the second half on the Coca-Cola Bronco Radio Network from Learfield.
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4: To 29, Boise State with a three-point lead at halftime. There have been some really good things from the Broncos. There have been some things that they look like they are struggling with. They've played some really good defense. They have three blocks, and those are Atkinson's Mirror and Glass block shots. So they've really been keeping an eye on that paint inside. Now, where they've been struggling is really from the three-point line. Only two Mountain America three-pointers made out of 14 attempted for 14%. Some highlights, though. I think Dovi Butka is playing pretty well for Boise State. 6'9", 225. He's a transfer from Campbell. He's showing that he can really get after the glass. He has seven rebounds. Seven out of the 16 rebounds have come from Dovi Butka, and he also has 9 points on 3 of 6 shooting. The three-pointers, though, that's really where the Broncos are going to have to improve. I don't know if the Broncos at this point really have a great knockdown three-point shooter, but they have a bunch of guys that can hit them. Bowie can hit them. Wheeler Thomas can hit them. Carmichael can. Aarons, of course, can. But only 2 out of 14 in the first half for 14%. But the defense, especially those guards that I just mentioned about three-point shooting, they've picked it up. 16 turnovers for Idaho that have led to only 10 points for the Broncos, but the Broncos have gotten 10 extra attempts from the floor, and that's why you can get outshot by 7%. 33-40 and still have a lead because you've had 10 extra attempts, 30 compared to 20. Both teams are about to break their huddle. Idaho going with Trejo Delgado, Christian Gonzalez, Seth Joba, Clapper, and
5: Case, why not? That three-pointer that banked in by Gonzalez at the end really helps Idaho. You're going into the locker room down six, and then all of a sudden you just go down three. Boise State with a little different starting lineup here for the second half than they did for the game. Bergeson, Wheeler, Thomas, Butka, Ahrens, and Nato start for the Broncos. And again, we have something with the clock. If you weren't here at the beginning of the game, there was about a five-minute delay after 2 seconds because the clock hadn't been rolling, and here we are again. I think they got it, though. Bud Light. Bud Light's a proud sponsor of Boise State Athletics. It's easy to drink. It's easy to enjoy. Looks like we're getting ready to start the second half. Is Bergeson inbounds to Wheeler Thomas? Wheeler Thomas across half court, guarded by Klepper. Back over to Bergeson. Hand off to Nato. Quick ball movement from the Broncos. Wheeler Thomas now driving to the right. Floats it up into the air. Butka right there for another rebound. That's going to be 8 rebounds for Butka. Offensive board and a putback as the Broncos stretch the lead to 5, 34-29. Great start for Boise State. Gonzalez over with the ball, over to Klepper. Klepper now passes off to Joba. And Gonzalez with the ball, trying to drive on Nato. Nato with a nice job hounding him, and there's a turnover. Butka got a hand on that ball, and now Nato brings it past half court. Driving to the right, hands it off to Ahrens. Shot fakes from three, puts it on the deck. Now looking inside to Butka. Finds him about 3 feet deep into the paint. Picks it up, pivots to the right, pivots to the left. A little scoop up and under, misses the shot. And the Vandals come up with it. Those were nice offensive possessions. Butka could just not finish inside. Now Klepper for the Vandals, driving on Wheeler Thomas baseline. Nato coming over for the double team. Klepper kicks it out to Wynot. Wynot with a drop step, and he gets reached inside by Bergeson. And they're going to say he's going to go up for the shot. I thought he was going to be passing the ball. But they are going to say that Wynot was shooting. And I don't even think Wynot thinks he was shooting. He was getting ready to inbounds the ball. But now he goes over to the free throw line. 34-29, Broncos with the lead. Just the start here of the second half. 18:44 left. Why not out of Lapway, Idaho? His first free throw up. Missed it. Second one up, and it is good. 34-30 now. Broncos with the lead. Wheeler Thomas past half court. Passes to Nato. Back to Wheeler Thomas. On ball screen from Butka. Wheeler Thomas at the elbow. Picks it up. Now out deep past the three-point line over to Nato. Wheeler Thomas driving hard. Gets cut off by Klepper. Nice little fadeaway off the glass from about 8 feet from Wheeler Thomas. Taking it right at Klepper. Knocks it down. 36-30 now. Broncos with the lead. Made a couple buckets already here in the second half. Shooting percentage starting to tick up. 36%. Idaho, why not with the ball, drives in, right past Wheeler Thomas off of a handoff from Joba, and why not with the bucket. Nato driving into the hoop, gets a shot blocked, back out to Wheeler Thomas, over to Nato again. Nato driving baseline, cut off by Gonzalez, now looking inside to Butka. Butka spinning to the baseline, going to the left, that's his strong hand, and he makes it right over the top of Seth Joba, 6'9 versus 6'9, and Butka wins that matchup. 38-32, Broncos up six. Klepper trying to get rid of Wheeler Thomas, who was doing a good job guarding him. Picks up the ball, hands it over to Wynot, driving against Bergeson. Bergeson tries to pick up the offensive foul. Doesn't get called. Over to Gonzalez, launches the three, missed it. Joba with the rebound, double teamed inside. Back out to Wynot, who he launches his own three and knocks it down. The offensive rebound from the Vandals leads to a Wynot three-pointer. 38-35, Broncos with a three-point lead. Butka with the ball, guarded by Joba inside, going left, kicks it out to Ahrens. He's wide open from three, but shot fakes it and then drives and tries to dunk it and misses the dunk, but they are going to call a foul. He looked to the ref because it was a late whistle as Joba picks up the foul. If that foul wasn't called, that would have been the second missed dunk from the Broncos, but Joba does pick the foul up for the Vandals, and Ahrens goes to the line. I wouldn't mind seeing Ahrens shoot that three. He was wide open from the top of the key. One of your better three-point shooters and a guy who has to knock down threes this year for the Broncos to be successful. But he does drive and get himself to the line. First free throw up, and it is good. Spencer Aarons last year, 72% as a freshman from the line. 39-35, Broncos with the lead. Stanbeck in the game for the Broncos for Butka. Bowie also in for the Broncos for Damari Wheeler-Thomas. Aarons with his second free throw. Up and good. Back-to-back made free throw by Spencer Aarons. Pushes the lead to 5, 40-35. Now some individual pressure again from the Broncos. Worked out really well, creating 16 turnovers from the Vandals in the first half. Gonzalez picks up the ball. Over to Clapper. Guarded by Bergeson just past the half-court line. Not even getting close to setting up an offense, and we're halfway through the shot clock for the Vandals. Now it's down to 10 seconds on the shot clock. Clapper driving on Bergeson behind his back, going to the left, picks up his dribble, fades. That's a nice move by Clapper, a fade with the lefty inside. 40-37 now after that bucket from the Vandals. Broncos quickly up the court. Nato trying to drive on Gonzalez, gets cut off. Over to Aarons outside the three-point line. He's driving on Trejo Delgado, now backing him down, spins to the baseline, shot fake up and under with the left hand, and he gets a foul on Trejo Delgado. A lot of dribbling by Aarons, but everything had purpose with that move from Spencer Aarons, and I love the shot fake. Get the defender off his feet, go into him, draw the contact, at least get yourself to the line. Project Filter is dedicated to supporting efforts for a smoke and vape-free Idaho, where all people have access to clean, healthy air and a longer, healthier life. 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First free throw from Aarons is good. 41-37. Bun boom in the game for Ray Bergeson. Second shot from Aarons. Knocks it down. He's made four out of his four free throws so far here in the second half. 42-37. Broncos with a five-point lead. Again, man-to-man pressure, pretty much full court. Spilly falls back to half court, but Clapper right there. Clapper with the ball, trying to get by Bowie. Now finds Diaw outside the three-point line for the Vandals. Hand off to Gonzalez. Gonzalez at the elbow. Little jumper, little pump fake with that jumper, but it goes in. Both teams finding a better range as Nato quickly down the floor in about 2 seconds and gets a fast break bucket off of a make from Idaho. Great job by A.G. Nato. The score is now 44-39. Quick buckets from both teams. Clapper down on the other end, finds Gonzalez from the corner. He banked in the three at half, but misses that one. Stanbeck with the rebound, and A.G. Nato out running again. A little floater inside, and they are finding the range and the fast break buckets for the Broncos. Another fast break from A.G. Nato, 46-39. Broncos are three out of their last three and are shooting 41% in the game. Clapper over to Diaw. Diaw guarded by Stanbeck. Why not? A deep three from Why Not, and he knocks it in there. Nobody stayed with Case Why Not outside the three-point line. He was about 2 feet beyond it. Cuts the lead to four from the Broncos as now the pace kind of settles as Nato walks it past half court. Over to Stanbeck. He hands off to Bowie. Bowie driving to the right side all the way in, and a nice floater into the body of Diaw. No foul called, but a good bucket from Julian Bowie. The last couple years, we've really only seen him shoot threes, but he is definitely driving more in this game. 48-42, Broncos with the lead. Gonzalez with the ball, walking it up. Bowie guarding him. He might have taken a little shot. He's wincing as he's guarding Gonzalez now. On-ball screen from Diaw. Stanbeck switches to Gonzalez. 15 on the shot clock. Gonzalez almost loses the ball, gets it back. Out to Why Not, who just hit a three. He launches another one. That one's off the rim, and that rebound, it falls into the hands of Ward from the Vandals. And then the Vandals launch a three. Ward with the ball again, and the Vandals reset. 10 on the shot clock. Gonzalez out by the center circle. Stanbeck guarding him. Loose ball picked up by Nato. Stanbeck out in front. And a dunk from Stanbeck. The Broncos have been fast breaking all second half. That's their third fast break bucket. And Stanbeck with the dunk on that one. Vandals want a timeout after that. Just turnovers killing the Vandals. 18 total in the game now have led to 12 points for Boise State. We're going to take a break here on the Coca-Cola Bronco Radio Network with the Broncos up 8, 50-42.
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5: Well, the shooting has ticked up for the Broncos. First half, they were shooting 33%. This half, 77%. And a lot of that's been the fast break points. 11-0 in fast break points for Boise State. We've seen A.G. Nato get out ahead of people and score a couple buckets. Then a turnover from the Vandals, and Stanbeck got an easy dunk right before the Vandals called that timeout. Broncos with an 8-point lead, 50-42. With zero sugar and now even more delicious. 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Vandals inbound to Diaw, guarded by Butka. Why not? Over to Clapper. Wheeler Thomas back into the game, guarding Clapper for the Broncos. Ward driving baseline out to Diaw. 10 seconds on the shot clock. Clapper driving left against Wheeler Thomas, turning right. And then they're going to get Wheeler Thomas for a trip inside. It looked like Clapper was a little out of control, but they're saying it was a grab on Wheeler Thomas as he went down. It's going to be a media timeout. We had a team timeout from the Vandals, and now a media timeout, and we'll take it with them. Broncos 50, Vandals 42. Broncos have made 5 out of their last 5 shots on the Coca-Cola Bronco Radio Network from Learfield.
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5: He You got to find a way to score even if the three-pointers aren't going down. The Broncos.

0: 2 on a 6-0 run. Now Clapper for the Vandals picks up the ball. Kicks it out to Lafferty. Over to Wynot. Wynot almost turns it over again. Picks it up. He's doubled by Butka. Inside, Diaw with the ball stripped by Butka. Then it just falls into Clapper's hands from three, and he hits it and gets the foul from Stanbeck. It might have been one of those where you just didn't give the shooter a place to land. But you create a miss, and then the offensive board just kind of shoots right out to Clapper. And then Stanbeck fouls him while he makes the three. Broncos up 7, and Clapper to the line trying to make it a 4-point play. Miles Clapper with 9 points right now for the Vandals, trying to get to double digits with this free throw. And he does. 52-46, Broncos with the lead. And bring it past half court. Nato with the ball, guarded by Lafferty. On ball screen from Carmichael. I'm sorry, from Butka. Over to Stanbeck, back to Wheeler Thomas. Into Butka, trying to back down Diaw. Going to his left, that's his strong hand, going left. No one's going to stop him from going left, but he leaves it just a little bit short. Stanbeck almost with the offensive rebound, but Diaw for the Vandals come up with it. Lafferty passed half court. He's had trouble handling the pressure from Wheeler Thomas. Gets by him that time, passes it off to Wynot, and he misses a three-pointer. Butka with a rebound. That is going to be, I believe, 8 or 9 rebounds for Butka. I think they missed one of his earlier. Butka from three, Wynot get the rebound, trail on the play, and knock down the three. Butka now with his second three-point shot. He has 16 points in the game. Broncos lead 55-46, and they've made 7 out of their last 8 shots. Vandals now with the ball. Clapper driving to the baseline. He's doubled by Nato and Butka, and they create a turnover off of Clapper's foot. That's going to be the 20th turnover for the Vandals, and it also brings us to another timeout. The Broncos playing so much better in this second half than they did in the first half. We will take a break with them on the Coca-Cola Bronco Radio Network from Learfield.
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0: After shooting 33% in the first half for the Broncos, they are shooting 75% here in the second half. 45% overall, 19 of 42, 20% from 3, 3 out of 15. Dovi Butka has knocked down 2 Mountain America three-pointers in this game, just knocked one down for the Broncos. 20 turnovers for the Vandals. Broncos are inbounding the ball after one of those turnovers. Ethan Lathan back in the game for Boise State. Wheeler Thomas out top with an on-ball screen from Lathan, guarded by Lafferty. A floater in the key, left it way short, didn't hit anything. Trejo Delgado with the offensive rebound, and Lafferty across half court. 55-46, Broncos have stretched this lead. It was only 3 at halftime. Lafferty having a tough time with Wheeler Thomas on him. 15 seconds on the shot clock now for the Vandals. Why not? Outside the three-point line, inside to Trejo Delgado.

0: Now outside to Seth Joba, who leaves a three-pointer short, rebounded by Latham, and the Broncos are off running again. Bowie down the right-hand side, stutter step, back out to Nato, resetting their offense. Aarons over to Wheeler Thomas, driving to the right, bounce pass to Latham inside. He's got a back down. And a nice little up and under with the left hand, and he is jacked about that move, and he's so jacked that he got a technical foul. I guess there's a fine line about being excited and trying to show up the other team. And it looks like the ref thought that's what he was trying to do. Latham trying to explain himself to Coach Rice, and he's getting subbed out by Stanbeck. I haven't heard anything about looking at that closer from a ref's perspective this year, but that is the second technical foul that's happened. One on the Vandals, one on the Broncos, both after a good play and then saying something or looking at the other player and saying something after the play. Both teams have a technical foul on those. Why not at the line for his free throws? He missed the first one, made the second one. Broncos now up by 9, 57-48 with 10:47 left. And if you haven't been hearing me keep track of individual fouls, it's because nobody can foul out in this game. Being an exhibition, team fouls still do count. 4 on the Broncos, 2 on Idaho, but not individual fouls. Idaho with the ball. Why not outside the three-point line? Tries to get it over to Trejo Delgado. Almost another turnover. 12 on the shot clock. Lafferty behind the three-point line. Gives it over to Brady Kennison. Back to Lafferty. Driving to the right. Floater inside, and he hits it. Ryan Lafferty with his first points of the game. 57-49 Broncos now with an 8-point lead. Bowie over to Wheeler Thomas. We've seen some up and down action from the Broncos. They're doing a little set action here on this possession. Stanbeck picks up the ball at the free throw line. Over to Aarons. Past the 3-point line. Driving right. Little floater inside himself. Off the glass and in. Nice shot by Spencer Aarons, using all of his length to get it over the defender, and the Broncos back up 10, 59-49. The Broncos have made 9 out of their last 11 shots. They're getting close to that 50% mark shooting for the game. Lafferty looking for the ball. He has it after the three-point line, guarded by Wheeler Thomas and Bowie. Over to Joba. Joba over to Kennison, and now Kennison to Wynot in the corner, who's guarded by Wheeler Thomas. Wynot with a fade in the paint. That's a nice move. Creates some space, fade away inside the paint, and he knocks it down. Wynot with a nice game. 16 points, 6 of 10 shooting for the Vandals. They are down 9, 59-51. Julian Bowie with the ball at the free throw line. A floater himself in there, and he hits it. Julian Bowie doing more this game than just shooting three-pointers. We've seen him drive into the paint a couple times and knock down shots. This is going to be a 30-second timeout. We will keep it here. The Broncos use one of their timeouts. 48% total in the game for the Broncos. They are 75% shooting here in this second half. 12 out of 16. The three-pointers not going down either. But you don't really need it. They're getting a bunch of two-pointers. 75% here in this second half for Boise State, and they're up 10, 61-51. And the refs are trying to figure out, is this a full or a 30-second? I think it's a 30-second timeout because Idaho already called a timeout. And in the second half, the first timeout by a team is a full timeout. And so since this is the second timeout from a team, it should be a 30-second timeout. And that's what they're calling. So Boise State off the stools. And really, the 30-second timeout's about a minute and a half anyway. So you'll get a good rest. Coach Rice, in his 17th season as the Boise State head coach, there's a new coach on the staff, Will Voigt from BYU. His first season here as the Broncos. Tim Duryea, really the offensive coordinator for the Bronco team, retired at the end of last season, and Will Voigt brings his up-tempo offense from BYU here to the Broncos. Averaged about 84 points running the offense for the BYU Cougars last year. Here the Broncos are sitting at 61 and the Vandals at 51 with 9 minutes left here in the second half. Clapper with the ball. Over to Joba. Joba guarded closely by Aarons. Back over to Clapper. 12 on the shot clock for the Vandals. Clapper over to Gonzalez, drives down to the paint, and then he misses his layup, tipped around by Trejo Delgado, but also missed. Now the Broncos with the ball up 10 with 8:40 left. Wheeler Thomas out on top, over to Nato, calling out a play. Hand off to Wheeler Thomas, driving left, dish it off to Stanbeck. Great pass and a dunk from J.Q. Stanbeck. Penetration from Wheeler Thomas, and just a perfect bounce pass to the big man, who finishes with a dunk. Broncos up 12 now, 63-51. Trejo Delgado outside the three-point line, just holding the ball, trying to look for someone to give it to, almost turns it over. Trejo Delgado still with the ball, and they're going to call a block on Wheeler Thomas. Boy, and that was kind of a bailout call. I don't know if Wheeler Thomas was there, but the Vandals were in trouble with Trejo Delgado trying to handle the ball outside the three-point line. Bun Boom into the lineup for Boise State, replacing Demary Wheeler Thomas. A fresh 20 on the shot clock for the Vandals as they inbound underneath their own hoop. Clapper to inbound the ball. Still looking. Trejo Delgado gets the ball. Now back to Clapper. Gonzalez with the ball outside. Almost turns it over right to the half-court line, having to start their offense again. 10 seconds on the shot clock for the Vandals. Gonzalez driving to the right, and it's going to be a body check from Nato. I think he put his arms up straight, but he was jumping toward the driving Gonzalez, and he picks up the foul. Christian Gonzalez will be at the line when we get back from this timeout. 63-51, Broncos with the lead. 7:57 left in the game on the Coca-Cola Bronco Radio Network from Learfield.
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0: ...63-51 with 7:57 left here in the game. Christian Gonzalez, an 80% free throw shoot for the Vandals, will be headed to the line. 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Gonzalez with the first shot, and he knocks it down. 63-52, Broncos with the lead. Gonzalez with 15 points on 4 of 11 shooting. He's 5 of 5 from the line. See what he does here with this second one. And misses it. And Nato with the rebound. Broncos still with a 63-52 lead after that miss. Bowie driving again. Kicks it out to a wide open Buka. Will it be his third three? No, just short. Rebounded by Gonzalez for the Vandals. Good look from Buka. He's hit two of them already. Trejo Delgado out on top. Guarded by Aarons outside the three-point line. Hand off to Gonzalez. And Bun Boom's going to pick up a foul. Bumping Gonzalez on that handoff. Going to be the seventh team foul for Boise State. So Gonzalez, who's five of six from the free throw line, will be headed for a 1-1. Wheeler Thomas back into the game for Bun Boom, who just picked up that foul. 63-52, Broncos with the lead. It was a three-point lead at half. Gonzalez knocks it in. Now a 10-point lead for the Broncos, 63-53. Hudson Ward into the game for the Vandals for Diego Trejo Delgado. Hudson Ward with 3 points. Second free throw from Gonzalez. It's good. 9-point lead for the Broncos, 63-54, and a quick inbounds. The Broncos like to get the ball in quick after made buckets from the Vandals. Wheeler Thomas, baseline, kicks it over to the corner for Aarons. He drives all the way to the hoop and just floats it over the defender for a bucket. 6'10", putting it on the deck is hard to stop. 65-54, now Broncos with the lead. 5 of 6 from the floor for the Broncos. Vandals now with the ball. Joba out on top, hounded by Butka. Aarons catches an elbow in the eye as Kennison drives into the paint and knocks it down in traffic. 65-56 Broncos as Wheeler Thomas launches a three, misses it. That's Wheeler Thomas's second air ball from three. I know he's a much better shooter than that. First game at a new school. Off of the Vandals, though, Broncos will keep the ball. 21 seconds on the shot clock. Why not back into the game for the Vandals for Kennison? Also Clapper back into the game for Idaho. Stanbeck getting ready to check in for the Broncos. Coming in for Butka, who's limping off. He's played some good minutes for Boise State. No trainers going over to him, though, so maybe just a little bump. Broncos inbounding under their hoop. 21 seconds on the shot clock. Up 9, 65-56 with 6:50 left. Bowie with a nice floater. Great inbounds play by the Broncos. And Bowie with his third bucket in the paint in this game. Julian Bowie's put together a nice game. 16 points on 6-11 shooting. Broncos up 11. Long three-pointer from the Vandals from the corner. From Gonzalez, and they get the offensive rebound. Clapper's going to give it a shot from three, and he misses it. The Broncos do get this board. Nadel with the ball over to Wheeler Thomas. Wheeler Thomas now to Bowie, going left down to the baseline and back out to Wheeler Thomas. Drives to the free throw line. Tries to take it up in traffic, does get the foul, and then gets landed on by Diaw. That can't feel good. 6'9", 230, landed on your back. Wheeler Thomas still on his back on the floor, but being helped up by his teammates. Idaho's 529 college savings plan is an ideal way to save for college. Getting started is easy. $25 in 15 minutes is all you need, and you get tax benefits for saving. 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Mary Wheeler Thomas heading to the free throw line. Transfer from North Dakota State. Second team all-conference last year for North Dakota State. First free throw up, swirls off. Broncos still with a 67-56 lead. Wheeler Thomas with 7 points on 2 of 7 shooting, 0 for 3 from 3. He does have 4 assists, though. He's handled the ball quite well. Second free throw, missed them both from Wheeler Thomas. So it stays 67-56 with 6:10 left here in the game. Clapper over half court, guarded by Wheeler Thomas. Over to Ward. Hands off to Wynot, back to Ward, driving baseline, and they're going to get a hand check foul. I believe that's going to be on Aarons, yes, and that's the 8th team foul for Boise State, so a 1-1 for University of Idaho. Sends Hudson Ward to the line. Hudson Ward from Alberta, Canada. Transfer from Western Michigan. He's a junior but spent his freshman year at Penn State. 6'7". First shot in the 1-on-1, and it's good. 67-57, Broncos with a 10-point lead. 71% for Boise State here in this second half. 49% on the game. Fast break points really favoring the Broncos. 13-0, and much of those 13 have come here in the second half. That free throw is missed. Two Broncos battle for it and then lose it to Idaho. Clapper comes up with it at the three-point line. He misses his three. Nato can't control the rebound off of the Broncos. Vandals keep the ball. Two misses from Idaho, and the Broncos can't corral the board. Idaho now down 10 with 5:51 left, and the ball underneath their own hoop with a fresh 20. Why not gets the inbounds ball, driving into Nato. They find Ward on the three-point line in the corner, and he knocks it down and has something to say to a Bronco fan who was right behind him. He cuts the lead to 7. Nato driving hard on his defender Clapper, then finds Stanbeck inside. Shot fake up and in. Nice controlled move from Stanbeck. It's easy to get your feet moving too fast on something like that, but gathers himself in a putback. Stanbeck gives the Broncos a 9-point lead, 69-60. Diaw with the ball outside the three-point line. He's not comfortable out there. Picks the ball up. Guarded by Stanbeck. Still looking for somebody to pass to. A backdoor cut from Ward, and it ends up as a turnover for the Broncos. Nato with the ball. Finds Bowie in the corner from three. Shot fake. Now pulls the trigger. Just long. Diaw with the board for the Vandals. Why not? The transfer from Washington State bringing the ball past half court. Picks it up at the three-point line. Over to Clapper. Back to Wynot, guarded by Nato. Driving to the baseline on his right, doubled by Stanbeck, steps through. Finds Gonzalez in the corner for three. He launches and he knocks it down. Back-to-back threes for the Vandals. It's 69-63. Broncos now with only a 6-point lead. It was double digits just a couple minutes ago. And the Broncos are going to want to talk about it, calling a timeout. And it's a full timeout, but we're going to keep it here. Broncos trying to stop the bleeding. Back-to-back threes from the Vandals. One from one corner from Hudson Ward. Then a turnover that led to a Bronco bucket, but then another three-pointer by Gonzalez in the other corner for the Vandals. First exhibition game for Boise State. There will be another exhibition game against University of Washington. Bob and I will have that call. By far the earliest that I can remember a Boise State basketball game happening against another team. There are some times that the Broncos play closed-door scrimmages against teams. I know they've done it against the Washington Huskies before. I think they might have done that last year. But I was talking to Coach Rice before the game. I even asked him, I said, is this the earliest you've ever played, even one of those closed-door scrimmages without fans? And he says, yes, this is the earliest that we have played. October 10th, right smack dab in the middle of the MLB playoffs, college football, and the NHL starting, and we got some college basketball, but I love it. It's always exciting at the beginning of a season, especially this year. I mean, you really don't know what this team's going to give you. So many new faces, and the faces that did come back, they're going to have to take on a much bigger role than last year because of all the guys that left. Fielder to Alabama, Andrew Meadow to Oregon, R.J. Keene to NC State, Dylan Andrews, Dom Perlin, they both graduated. That's college basketball these days. A lot of guys left, a lot of new guys here. 69-63, Broncos with the lead. Back-to-back threes from the Vandals cut the double-digit lead here down to 6 with 4:27 left. Broncos inbound, Nato with the ball, and it's almost a turnover by the Broncos. Ball getting tipped around, Clapper's running hard for it, Wheeler's running hard, and they say off the Broncos. Bad possession out of a timeout, trying to stop the run from the Vandals, and you turn it over, and now Idaho has a chance to cut this 6-point lead down even further. Coach Rice is going to call for a review on this. First review of the season, and it happened right in front of me where I'm sitting down on the court, but both Clapper and Wheeler Thomas both sprinted at the ball and arms were reaching at the exact same time. I couldn't tell who it was off, happening live right in front of me, so they'll find something here on the review. Broncos shooting 49% on the game, 26 of 53, 3 of 18 from 3 for 17%. They shot a bunch of threes in the first half. They shot 14 threes in the first half and only made two. They've only shot four here in the second half and made one. So they are taking it inside and trying to get out on the fast break even more. Fast break points, 13-0. Points in the paint, 42-18. And the call, they say, has been confirmed, so it's off of the Broncos. Well, let's pause 10 seconds for station ID. This is Bronco Basketball. ...69-63, Idaho inbounding from the corner on their hoop. Why not with a shot? He's going to get fouled. And from my vantage point, I can't quite see if he was behind the arc, and they are going to give him 3 points. Just a set inbounds play, trying to get Wynot coming off of a screen for a three. And Wheeler Thomas reached in for the foul, fouling on a three-point shooter. So the Vandals knock down a three from one corner, knock down a three from another corner, and now they have three free throws. And that first one misses, still 69-63. Four minutes and 16 seconds left here in this first exhibition game. Second free throw from Case Wynot is made. He is from Lapway, Idaho, transfer from Washington State, junior. He's had a good game, 17 points, 6 of 10 shooting. Still at 17 points as he missed two out of those three free throws. Broncos up 5, 69-64. A.G. Nato on the right side, guarded by Gonzalez, using a screen from Butka. Finds Butka inside about 4 feet away. Spins to his right, goes to his left, hands off to Bowie. Nice cut from Julian Bowie and a great pass from Butka. Stretches the lead to 71-64 with 4 minutes left. Vandals with the ball. Clapper trying to drive on Wheeler Thomas. Swings it over. Now Ward launches a three, banks it in. Ward's second three of this half. First one was clean. Second one was a bank. 71-67. Broncos up four now with 3:30 left. Nato driving to the left. Gets a body bump, and they are going to call the foul. The ball did not go in, so A.G. Nato will be getting two free throws. Just a great play from Nato. The last time it ended up in a good layup from Bowie, and this time it's going to be two free throws for A.G. Nato off the drive. Broncos were up as much as 12, I believe, here in this second half. And the Vandals in the last about 3 minutes have knocked down some threes and some twos and some free throws. They've cut the Bronco lead from double digits down to four. Nato at the line, shooting a free throw, knocks it in. 5-point lead for the Broncos. Nato, a 72% free throw shooter last season. Bergeson in the game for Wheeler Thomas. Nato with his second free throw and rims it out, rebounded by Idaho. 72-67 with 3:20 left in the game. Clapper driving to the left on Nato, picks the ball up. Now double teamed by Nato and Bowie. Looking for someone to pass to. Out to Gonzalez. Why not? Shot fake from three. Driving on Butka. He's stopped. He's stuck in the corner, and he has to use a timeout. Great job by Butka, not jumping on the shot fake, staying on the ground, and creating that timeout from the Vandals. Believe we are going to have one more media timeout before the game is done. This is a 30-second called by the Vandals. 72-67 with 3:07 left. There's 10 seconds on the shot clock for Idaho when we come back. Boise State was hot at the beginning of this half. Idaho is now hot toward the end. They've made three out of their last three shots. They're shooting 52% here in the second half. Poor shooting from both teams in the first half. This second half has been on fire. 52% from the Vandals, 71% for Boise State. Boise State is sitting right at 50% for the game, and the Vandals not far behind at 47. One thing that's really helped the Vandals, though, is they haven't turned the ball over as much. 16 turnovers in the first half for Idaho. Only 21 total now for the game, so just five here in the second half. Vandals inbounding from under their hoop, 10 seconds on the shot clock. Why not with a quick shot off the inbounds and another offensive board from the Vandals. Back out to Clapper, guarded by Bergeson at the three-point line. Clapper going left. That is his strong hand. Turns right back to the left. Now picks up his dribble. 10 seconds on the shot clock. They're barely past half court. Gonzalez now guarded by Bowie. He's going to have to get a shot up with 4 seconds left, and he does. And I'm not sure what the call is. And they're going to go look at something. It was a very animated call. There's no foul that's been shown. They're looking for head contact is what I've just been told. It happened on the far end of the court from me, so I didn't see it. I don't know if it was a drive by Gonzalez that they were looking was a shot to the head that he took, but they are looking at something. Wheeler Thomas getting ready to check back in. He's coming in for Ray Bergeson. It was an odd call because the whistle happened and the referee made a very adamant call pointing to something that just happened, but he came over and he did not give a number of a foul. They walked directly to the monitor and said that they are taking a look at head contact. So we'll see what the call is. They're still looking at it. All three officials are looking and pointing and talking to each other, nodding their heads. Here's the call. So whatever happened, again, I am far away from the, oh, and I just saw on the replay, they just showed the replay, and on the drive, it looks like Nato gave a forearm shot to the back of the head of Christian Gonzalez, who's at the free throw line now by himself. Going to shoot two free throws, and the first one is in. 72-68 now, Broncos with the lead, and another free throw coming. Second free throw from Gonzalez. Gets it in there. It's now a three-point lead for the Broncos, a one-possession game after being up double digits not too long ago. 72-69, and the Vandals will have the ball inbounding under their own hoop. 20 seconds on the shot clock, 2 minutes and 45 seconds on the game clock. Klepper over the top, inbounds to Wynot, guarded by Nato. Skips the ball over to Gonzalez, and he's bumped by Butka. The closeout was a little bit too close, and they're going to get back to the free throw line. Foul on Butka. I think Gonzalez again heading to the line, and this time it'll be for two. Gonzalez 9 out of 10 in the game from the line, 80% shooter. ...72-69. Broncos with the lead as the first free throw's up, and it's good. 72-70. Second free throw coming up for Gonzalez. And he makes it. He's made four out of his last four free throws in about the last 10 seconds of game time. Broncos up one, 72-71. Bowie launches a three and hits it. Big three from Julian Bowie at the top of the key. 75-71. Biggest shot of the game so far. Idaho inbounding. Pressure from the Broncos. Why not bringing the ball up with Bowie, who's having a great game. Bowie with 21 points on 8 of 14 shooting. Clapper guarded by Wheeler Thomas. Barely past the half court line. Driving to the left. Thomas right into him, chest to chest. Trying to trying to grab the offensive foul, but they're going to call the block on Thomas. Wheeler Thomas has taken one charge earlier in the game. He's tried for two other ones. He's tried for two other ones, and he's not gotten called. Now that's five fouls on Wheeler Thomas. I was told earlier that people cannot foul out of this game. And Wheeler Thomas is out of the game. Maybe they can foul out. I was told at the beginning of the game that there are no foul outs, but Wheeler Thomas with his fifth foul, and he went to the bench. Clapper to the line. 10 points for him for Idaho. First free throw up, and it's good. 75-72. 30 free throw attempts for Idaho, and they've made 22. 22 attempts for the Broncos. They've made 15. Clapper with his second shot, and that one's off. Broncos with a three-point lead, 75-72. Just under 2 minutes to play in the game. Nato over to Bowie. Just knocked down a three. That one's long off the back of the rim. Rebound by Idaho. Vandals are down three with a minute and 45 seconds. Clapper with the ball. Bowie on him. Going to the left baseline. Now backing down Bowie. Over to Wynot in the opposite corner. Back on top to Gonzalez. 12 on the shot clock over to Ward. Quick ball movement from the Vandals. Clapper going to his right. Into the paint. Up in the air. Finds Wynot from the corner. It's an air ball, and the Broncos secure it. Nato out running. And almost a turnover, and Gonzalez knocks the ball away, and Nato dives onto the ground and gets control and calls a timeout to keep the possession for Boise State. And there's going to be talking, Coach Rice talking to some of the officials, Tony Padilla. Not sure what they're taking a look at. They said that Nato called a timeout. He's saying he didn't call a timeout. Not sure what's happening here. But I do know the Broncos are up three, 75-72. A minute 15 left. Both teams are in a huddle. The refs are talking about what they're trying to do. And from what I gathered, I think the refs stopped the game because they thought a timeout was called. The Broncos said they did not call a timeout. We're going to get an explanation here. And there is an inadvertent whistle, so the Broncos will keep the ball and probably keep that timeout that they thought was called anyway. Because I'm showing the Broncos, well, it shows them with no timeouts, but they might give them one back because that one wasn't called. So Broncos will be inbounding in front of their bench. Bergeson with the ball. Broncos up three with a minute 15 left. Over to Nato. On ball screen from Aarons. Nato driving on Gonzalez, and there's a bump from Gonzalez, and he is not happy about it. And they're going to say no basket. It would have been a long continuation, I think. They're wanting the shot because of the one step, but they're going to call no bucket. And it's not going to be shooting because if it was, they would have counted the bucket, so the Broncos are going to be inbounding the ball. That's the fifth foul on Idaho. 75-72, Broncos with the lead. Minute five left, Nato with the ball at the top, guarded by Gonzalez. Over to Aarons, now Bowie with the ball. He's guarded by Clapper, going baseline. He shots, he misses the shot. Butka with an offensive rebound, keeps the ball alive. Aarons with an open three, he knocks it down. What a play by Butka, and a shot from Spencer Aarons. Taking the lead to 78-72. You can put that one on film. for an offensive board from Butka. 42 seconds left in the game. Clapper with the ball, guarded by Bowie. Now outside the Joba. He misses a three, and now the ball is up to A.G. Nato, and that's going to be an intentional foul. He was just grabbed from the back. It has to be. Off of a miss, Nato was heading down for an easy layup, and Seth Joba just grabbed him from behind, and they are going to call an intentional. That's going to be five fouls on Joba. Again, before the game, I was told that nobody can foul out. But Wheeler Thomas with five fouls, and he's out of the game. We'll see if Joba comes out of the game with his five fouls. Well, that's happening, Nato at the line, shooting his first free throw, and it is good. 79-72. Broncos with the lead. Nato with the second free throw coming up. Nobody on the lane. And makes it 80-72, and the Broncos are going to have the ball. They're going to be up 80-72 with the ball with 31.9 seconds left. And I think you'll see the Vandals go for a steal and then probably foul. With 31.9 in the game and 20 seconds on the shot clock, I don't think Idaho can stand to play out an entire possession. There's some intensity in this game for this exhibition game on October 10th, first of the year, in a neutral site. There's some intensity. And Butka trying to get the shot off, but he is fouled immediately. That's going to be the seventh team foul on Idaho, so Boise State will be at the line. Butka with a huge game, 16 points, 6 of 12 shooting, 10 rebounds. And one of the rebounds was huge. It was an offensive board, kicked it out to Nato, who then found Aarons, who knocked down a three about 30 seconds ago. That really stretched the lead for the Broncos here at the end of the game. Butka's first free throw is good. He's going to be a tough guy on the glass. They need a tough guy inside. Mix things up, get those tough rebounds like he did. 17 points now for Dovey. And the second one is good. Vandals inbound. We're under 28 seconds now. The Broncos up 10, 82-72. Klepper driving left on Bergeson, picks up the ball, and he turns it over. Nato with the ball, and I don't think Idaho's going to foul. Down 10 with 15 seconds left. We're just going to wind the clock down. Boy, what a second half for these two teams. Broncos go in at half up three. They stretch it to 12. Idaho cuts it to two or three, and then the Broncos end up winning this game 82-72 in the first exhibition. Broncos won the exhibition last year. Broncos win the exhibition this year 82-72. We'll take a break on the Coca-Cola Bronco Radio Network from Learfield.
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0: 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Insurance made simple. Broncos with an 82-72 win over Idaho in this exhibition game at the Idaho Central Arena. We got a few highlights from the second half. Jaquarius Stanbeck had a few dunks in that second half, and this one was a great pass from Wheeler Thomas. Wheeler Thomas out on top over to Nato, calling out a play. Hand off to Wheeler Thomas, driving left, dish it off to Stanbeck. Great pass and a dunk from JQ Stanbeck. Penetration from Wheeler Thomas, and just a perfect bounce pass to the big man who finishes with a dunk. Broncos up 12 now, 63-51. Julian Bowie had one of his best games, I would say, as a Bronco. 21 points, 8 of 16 shooting. He knocked down 2 3-pointers, and here's one. Broncos up one, 72-71. Bowie launches a three and hits it. Big three from Julian Bowie at the top of the key. 75-71. Biggest shot of the game so far. And if that was the biggest shot of the game so far, this was probably the biggest play of the game. Butka had a huge offensive rebound, and the ball ended up in Spencer Aaron's hands, who hit a humongous three. Butka with an offensive rebound keeps the ball alive. Aaron's with an open three. He knocks it down. What a play by Butka, and a shot from Spencer Aaron's, taking the lead to 78-72. You can put that one on film for an offensive board from Butka. Those were your highlights of the second half. Again, the Broncos won 82-72. We'll take a break on the postgame show on the Coca-Cola Bronco Radio Network from Learfield.
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0: 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Boise State 82, Idaho 72. Let's take a look at some of the stats of the game. The Broncos shot the ball 33% in the first half, but ended at 50% for the game, 29 out of 58. They were also 24% from three, 5 out of 21, and did a pretty good job from the line, 19 out of 26. For University of Idaho, they shot 43% from the floor, 20 out of 46. Their three-pointers went down at a 34% clip, 10 of 29, and their free throws were 71%, 22 of 31. Turnovers. Idaho had 16 turnovers in the first half, but only ended with 22, so they did a much better job of taking care of the ball in the second half. Broncos turned those 22 turnovers into 14 points. 8 turnovers for Boise State, and the Vandals cashed those in for 10 points. Rebounds, the Broncos did get out-rebounded, 36-29. Offensive boards, 12-9, Idaho with the edge. Points in the paint, though, dominated by Boise State, 44-18. Also, fast break points, 13-0. Taking a look at the block shots, 4 block shots to only 3 for Idaho. And this is the Protect the Glass recap for block shots, and it's presented by Atkinson's Mirror and Glass. And Boise State had 4 block shots. Those are brought to you by Atkinson's Mirror and Glass. Individually for the Broncos, 21 points for Julian Bowie on 8 of 16 shooting. Nato chips in with 14. Wheeler Thomas, 7 points. Butka, 18 points and 10 rebounds. He has a double-double in his first time putting on a Boise State jersey in a game. Spencer Aarons with 11 points on 3 of 4 shooting. For Idaho, Gonzalez has 24 points on 5 of 13 shooting. He's 3 of 10 from 3. He did most of his damage from the line, 11 out of 12 from the line. Why not chips in with 17 points? He's from Lapway, Idaho, was the player of the year in the state of Idaho in 2024. He's 6 of 12 from the floor. Ward has 10 points on 3 of 4 shooting. The final again for Boise State was 82-72, and they finished the game. The Broncos finished the game on a 7-0 run over the last 49 seconds, and Idaho went on a scoring drought over the last 2 minutes and 1 seconds. Some of you listening will be heading over to the football pregame, while some of you will be staying here with the Boise State basketball postgame. We'll have an interview with Coach Rice, and I believe we'll also have an interview with a player as well coming up. This is the postgame show on the Coca-Cola Bronco Radio Network from Learfield.
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0: 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Insurance made simple. We are waiting for Coach Rice and a player to come out for an interview, and while we're waiting for that, we'll check out Mountain America Credit Union three-pointers for charity. The three-pointers for charity for St. Luke's recap. Today, the Broncos recorded 5 three-pointers for the St. Luke's recap for three-pointers. Still waiting for Coach Rice and a player to come out, but when I was talking in the pregame about what I was expecting out of this game, you know, you're not really sure what to expect, right? I mean, it's October 10th. There haven't been that many practices. First time seeing another team. But what really stood out to me was that this team, if this is the identity of the team, it's going to be based on defense. I mean, it might not be based on offense. They were scrappy. The guards got after it. There were tough rebounds. I mean, it was an offensive rebound by Butka that found its way over to Aarons, who knocked down a three that really put this game away. So it was a really tough play that ended up making this game out of hand for the Broncos and ended up winning 82-72. We're going to take another break. Hopefully Coach Rice will be out here by the time the break's done and we can get a few words with him about their first exhibition game against the Vandals. This is the Coca-Cola Bronco Radio Network from Learfield.
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1: Yes, I mean, it looked like it for a while.
0: October 10th is a pretty early time to be putting on a jersey and playing against another college basketball team. But when you have an exhibition game like this, from a coach's perspective, what are you looking to get out of it?
1: Well, you know, the interesting thing about it is Idaho has already played a scrimmage against somebody else. And I thought in the first half they looked like that, and we looked like the team that was a little too excited. I mean, we took terrible shots in the first half. That was, you know, I mean, they were playing hard, Idaho was, but it was bad offense. We'd just make one pass, shoot a contested three. We were just too hungry to shoot threes. And, you know, but I thought our defense was really good. You know, because that's been a big focus of what we're doing. Because, you know, at this time, you're not going to be great at everything. And, you know, so especially with what we had to deal with tonight, we had, you know, a bunch of guys that had they were a prescribed amount of minutes that they could play because they're coming off injuries. So we had kind of janky lineups, and we were all over the place with some of that, and then we had some foul trouble. You know, Damari got fouled out, and so, you know, Ray, who's been just, you know, such a great team guy and such a great, but he doesn't have much experience with us. He was crucial. You know, he was in crucial minutes down the stretch because, you know, I'd run out of minutes with Peanut, and Bun is limping around still, and, you know, so, and then Brady's only practiced 2 days, and he wasn't really cleared, barely, and, you know, so you would have liked to have gotten those guys more experience, but doctor's orders, I just couldn't, and, you know, so that kind of made AG have to play a lot, which it gave him great experience, and Julian, you know, I thought he was did some great things tonight, but to play that many minutes this early is pretty tough, and especially in a, you know, that was an intense game.
0: It was intense. That was an intense.
1: I mean, for an October 10th game,
0: that was about
1: you had drama. You had, you know, but I thought we did some really good things. That, you know, we got up 10 or 11, and then it seems like we hit a fatigue wall. And I'm looking down the bench. I'm like, well, I don't
0: can't
1: have
0: get
1: any.
0: That guy. Can't
1: yeah,
0: that
1: I don't
0: guy,
1: have
0: yeah.
1: any more options, and so I couldn't help them with that. And then we didn't have more timeouts, and then teams blew it on the challenge, and so, you know. But I think those kind of games, when you can come away, win them, you know, because they put game pressure on us, and then I thought, you know, I think they cut it to three, and Julian hit that big three. And then Dovey made a great offensive rebound. We did a great save, got it to Spence, and Spencer, whack, and that was big. And then we only had one turnover in the second half and shot 62%.
0: You guys took care of the ball very well. And I want to kind of you to touch on the defensive side of it. It's so easy as a basketball team to have your offense affect kind of other places in the game.
1: Right.
0: And when the shots weren't going down in the first half, your defense was still really mentally strong. You created 16 turnovers in the first half against Idaho.
1: No, our ball pressure was great. Our trapping was pretty good. But then as the game wore on, the fatigue made a little bit of a coward of us here and there, and I couldn't sub. And they, you know, those ended up being fouls. And then they had a parade to the free throw line in the second half. How many free throws did they make in the second half?
0: Second half, they were 13 of 20.
1: Right, so they got a lot of points from the line in the second half that, you know, and that's going to get cleaned up, and that's going to get cleaned up with our depth. That's going to get cleaned up as we watch film and get better at it. And so, but, you know, you also got to remember we got two pretty good players sitting right here that could be, you know, I know what they can bring to this team, and that gets me excited about, you know, not just that. I'm really excited about this team because I think, you know, they're kind of a little bit of missing pieces because they're big, strong. They can get to the lane. They're good assist guys. They're versatile, you know, so it gives us a versatility and they fit with the guys that we have. So it's pretty exciting that way of what, you know, you're getting these, you know, but I got to be patient. I got to be like, okay, they'll be back
0: hard
1: when they're back.
0: Yeah. Hard to do, though. Hard to be patient
1: I'm not,
0: with that.
1: No doubt, because I get really excited about, you know, we haven't had many days where we've had a nucleus together. Like, very, very, you could count them on one hand. So,

0: You know, but that's coming. I'd rather have it in the summer and in the fall with your injuries, and then you know, manage it during the season. We'll get it right.
1: Well, Coach, a 10-point win. You got your next exhibition coming up against Washington next weekend, I think. And so that should be another good test, and hopefully, you know, you can get another win, and we can see some more maybe some more minutes for some of those other guys
0: as they're healing up along the way. That's what I'm praying for, is that we get more guys healthy, and then we can do, because we need that size. We played with three really small guards tonight, and we have big guards. We have a lot of them sitting over there, and they make a difference, you know, in those traps. They make a difference in our rotations, and then, you know, then it just makes us a lot better defensively, because then everybody's fresh, and, you know, maybe Damari doesn't pick up a couple of those fouls because he's a little tired. But I thought AG was terrific. What a difference between this year and last year. We had one turnover in the second half. To do that at this time of year, and then we had 17 more possessions than them. But I thought they did a great job on the glass, because last year we had 15 offensive rebounds. They were dialed in on the glass with us, and you know, they're a well-coached team. And like I said, you could tell they played a game, you know, because they seemed really calm. I mean, after, you know, we got that barrage of turnovers. But that's the other thing. We got all those turnovers. We didn't convert on them.
1: Yeah.
0: You know, we had dunks, missed dunks.
1: 10 points off of their 16 turnovers, and they had 9 points off of your first half turnovers.
0: I know. Yeah. And we missed dunk, breakaway that got stripped. We got, you know, we had like, we left about 8 to 10 points on the board that, you know, that we generally don't. And AG blames these rims, because we had another one. You know, we had like 3 missed dunks.
1: That's why I missed all my dunks, too.
0: Yes. No, yours were worth 3.
1: Yeah, for me, the rim was just too high.
0: Yeah, yours were worth 3.
1: So. All right, Coach, thanks for taking some time. Congratulations. 10-point win on the first exhibition.
0: Yep.
1: And we'll see you in a week.
0: All right, thanks.
1: That was Coach Rice with the post-game interview, brought to you by Boss Retirement Solutions. And I believe we're going to have AG Nato coming over for an interview as well. I hope to get him over here for a couple quick questions. He's heading over right now. We'll just get a couple questions and then take our last break. AG, thanks for stopping over.
2: Yes, sir.
1: All right. Great first game. I mean, October 10th. It's about as early as I've ever seen a college basketball game played, but it was an exhibition game. The first time you guys are out there in this new season, how'd it feel to get out there?
2: I mean, I was just really confident, you know, trusting my work. I've been in the gym every day, so I was just here to, like, have fun, really.
1: Yeah. What was the thing that you worked on the most in the off season?
2: I'm going to say shooting, getting in the paint off two, and, like, just having a counter for every defense that I face in the game.
1: Well, it looks like you were really getting after him on the defensive end, too. Your one-on-one defense seemed to create a lot of problems for the Vandals.
2: I mean, defense, man, I ain't going to lie. Bernie, he got us right, but it's really just, it comes from inside, you know. I don't really, like, work on one-on-one defense. I just take my matchup, and I just want to be better than him.
1: All right.
2: That's what makes me guard so hard.
1: Well, we'll let you get going to go watch that football game somewhere that's about to kick off. But AG Nato, thanks for stopping by. First game of the season, you got another one against Washington in about a week.
2: Yeah, I'll see y'all next Saturday. I'm excited for the game again.
1: All right. Thanks.
2: Thank you.
1: All right. That was AG Nato. He had a great game. 14 points, 5 of 8 shooting, and 35 minutes played. We will take our last break on the Coca-Cola Bronco Radio Network from Learfield.
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11: 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Spencer Danielson at Boise State, 28-9, has won 76% of his games. Had a chance to sit down with him prior to this game against Fresno State, talk about the matchup with the Bulldogs.
12: Coach, big challenge attacking this Fresno State defense. I mean, when I look at numbers and see 16 points a game and 11 turnovers forced, and we're not even halfway through the season, tough challenge. So what do you see as the biggest challenges taking on the Bulldog defense?
13: Yeah, they're really, really sound. I was talking to the media earlier, and they're just, you don't see them make mistakes, right? You got to earn every yard you get. They play with their fronts really well. They know who they are. They're not a gimmick defense. They're not all of a sudden going to run, you know, brand new stuff every week. They know who they are. They're trained, and they do it really, really well.
12: When you look at your team, you're getting Sire Gaines back this week. And when we see Dylan Riley, he's probably the best running back in the league. But Gaines is pretty close. So how much of an edge does it give your offense to have both guys?
13: Yeah, I mean, they're two of our best players, and they bring the mentality, they bring the edge, they play on special teams. And so when you have, you know, those two men out there, they can really carry the brunt of the load.
12: Offensively, Maddox Mattson has had a phenomenal year at quarterback. What has he done for your offense, and what are you expecting from him today? Because when I look at last year's Fresno game, I think he played two series, or maybe not even two full series. So I think maybe that's the biggest single edge making this team better this year than last year.
13: Yeah, he's been making his plays. I know that sounds a mute detail, but at quarterback, when the quarterback makes his plays, your whole offense is going to operate, right? I hear a lot about time of possession. That's not something we preach, but when you're efficient on first and second down and you can continue to move the chains on third down, you're going to stay on the field. You're going to keep their offense off the field, and we're going to score points. And Maddox has done it with his legs. He's done it with his checks at the line. He's done it with his throws. And I'm just proud of the leader he is. I'm proud of how consistent he is. Has not turned the ball over at all this season. We're going to need his best tonight. I know we'll get it.
12: When I look at Mandel, the quarterback for Fresno State, a lot of his numbers look pretty similar to Mattson's. I think 66% completions. He's only thrown one interception. So what are we getting in him? What does he do to help make their offense go?
13: Yeah, there are a lot of similarities. He knows what he needs to do with their offense, right? He makes the throws he needs to. He protects the football. He can win with his legs when he needs to. And they're rolling on offense, a lot of it because that was the piece I think that they did not have last year. Even though they still beat us 30-7, they really did it not with a lot of successful play at the quarterback position. And now Mandel's doing a really, really good job.
12: Both teams like to possess the ball. Both teams like to run the ball. Like us, they've got two good running backs in Luke and Donaldson. Their styles, and maybe how do they compare with Riley and Gaines?
13: Yeah, they're two of the best ones in our league. And I think there's always going to be some similarities. There's going to be some differences. But when I think about their two backs, they both are explosive. They can home run, hit you. But they also will run through you for the tough 2-3 yards they need to get. And they're also really good with the ball out of the backfield. They'll give them swings. They'll get them in a lot of screen game. And they do a really good job.
12: Tight games a lot of times come down to special teams. I'm looking at their field goal kicker. I'm looking at their punter. Their return looks like they're really solid. So what do you think will tip the scale for somebody to get the check on the special team side?
13: Yeah, it's going to be operation and who's going to create explosive plays. In the kickoff return and punt return, who's going to create explosive plays? Who's going to make those plays happen, especially when there's so much space and so much physical plays out there? And then obviously making sure, especially on punt, and on kickoff, on the flip side, how do you eliminate those return yards on the other team? And then when it's time to go put points on the board at field goal, you got to have them.
12: When we look at the atmosphere, like Albertson Stadium, Bulldog Stadium is usually full. It's usually loud. It's usually, you know, a group that's focused and trying to beat Boise State. When you're down there as a visitor, what does it feel like? And is the crowd going to be any factor today?
13: Yeah, they have a great home field advantage. The walkout from the locker room, you know, they're going to be talking a bunch of smack, probably throwing some stuff at you, which is awesome. It's college football. That's the way it should be. They have a passionate fan base. They love their team as they should, and they're working to create advantage. It's our job as players and coaches to make sure it doesn't take us off our game, and we go execute.
12: Finally, give us, what do you think has to happen? If you're going to give us the recipe that's going to allow the milk can to come back on the plane and come back to Boise, what has to happen?
13: Yeah, we have to protect the football and we have to take it away on defense, right? That's going to be a huge stat. When you're playing a really good football team, you got to protect the football and you got to find ways to take it away. And then it's going to come down to the explosive plays. They have ways to be explosive on offense. We do. How do we eliminate their offense from explosive plays and how do we create them on offense?
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3: 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This season, Maddox is completing 66% of his passes for over 1,000 yards. He has 11 touchdowns to no interceptions. Having a great year, I talk with him about it and how he's seeing defenses.
4: You see, realistically, like you see defenses, you see the game in a very similar way now in comparison to when I was first starting. It's like, oh, these are new things coming up. But now with experience and a lot of games played, I feel like, oh, I've seen this coverage before. I've seen these certain defenses. And I think that's helped a lot. And I also just feel like I have a good feeling and understanding of the game and the speed of it. And like I said, it's built over the last 5 years, and that's helped me tremendously.
5: Maddox, take us through what you're looking for before the snap as you're getting ready to either audibleize or run the play.
4: I actually start front to back, and it's like, what's our fronts giving? Are there any tells with them that they're going to do anything? And then the back end, as far as defensive backs, they tell a lot as far as rotation and certain things, alignments. And I think that's really what I'm looking. We break the huddle, and obviously play clock, all that stuff matters. And then when it comes to defensive identification, seeing that. But in reality, a lot of people at this level, they disguise defenses. So it's post-snap confirmation more than anything of a pre-snap.
5: The last two seasons, you've had two really good running backs in Dylan Riley and Sire Gaines to hand the ball off to. And going back to 24, you had Ashton Jeanty in a Heisman Trophy kind of year. So what's it like for a quarterback to have a running back that's that good to hand the ball off to?
4: Probably a lot of quarterbacks that aren't stoked about rushing touchdowns or rushing yards. I'm polar opposite because I know if we have a good rush game, a good running game, in our offense, that's going to allow us to do a lot of things on the perimeter as far as pass game, play action, and I think that helps our offense overall. And so I'm one of those guys, let those guys run. That's awesome.
5: You ran for three first downs against Utah State. Give us an idea of what you look for when you're deciding when you want to run.
4: Honestly, it's kind of one of those feel things more than anything, but a lot of the times it's like you feel the pocket and you make a move and it's like, all right, there's space, let's go. Other times it's like, all right, I got to make a throw here. But in reality, when guys downfield are covered, it means probably the quarterback's not. So I got to take advantage of that as well. But yeah, none of it's really called. It's just kind of instinct, and luckily the game plays that way.
5: Another thing about your game, Maddox, it sure looks like a lot of different receivers get involved. I think in every game this season you've had at least seven. So who dictates who gets the ball? Is it the defense? Is it the play? Tell us about it.
4: And that's the best part about it. It really is just kind of what the defense essentially gives us. There are certain plays where it's like, all right, this is personnel to certain people. But in reality, a lot of the times it's just finding the open man and letting him go to work. And that's the nice part about it when you have 9-10 guys that you can trust with the ball in their hand as well.
3: That was quarterback Maddox Mattson. Remember last year, he did not play much in this matchup with Fresno State. Completed 1 out of 4 passes, was injured early on in the first quarter, and Fresno State went on to a pretty easy 30-7 victory. As we're approaching the top of the hour, let's pause 10 seconds for station ID. This is Bronco Football.
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3: 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We'll take a timeout. When we come back, Mike Callahan will rejoin me, and we'll take a look at both the Bulldogs and Broncos in a little closer detail. 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
3: 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Bob Beeler and Mike Callahan back high above the field here at Fresno at Valley Children's Stadium, formerly Bulldog Stadium. And this is a clash of titans in the Pac-12 this year. Both Boise State and Fresno State coming in with 4-1 records. Both have started off conference play 1-0. You just heard from Maddox Madsen, and he is having a much better season as a fifth-year player than a fourth-year player. 66% completions, 58% last year. That is a pretty good jump. He's averaging the same yardage, 212 to 212, but the 18-9 touchdown to interception rate being blown out of the water at 11-0.
13: Yeah, the completion rate and the turnover rate are two things that Madsen really wanted to attack in the offseason, and so far he's done an unbelievable, almost unprecedentedly good job of taking care of the football and making the smart throws. He's really impressed me that he's taking what the defenses are giving him. He's not forcing the ball to Rashawn Jones or to Matt Wagner. He's finding the open man and making it happen. He's going to have to do it tonight without said Rashawn Jones and Cam Bates, so his hands are going to be full. He's going to have to get new guys involved. You need Ben Ford to step up. You need Akeem Wright to step up, and you need Matt Wagner to keep being the consistent guy that he is.
3: I was going
13: to
3: say, do you expect more out of the tight ends? We've seen Keyave Brown come up with a couple catches each in the last couple games, with the receivers being a little thin. Tight ends, maybe Sire Gaines out of the backfield, as he's going to play tonight.
13: Absolutely, and the favorite saying coming out of the tight end room is that the tight end is always open. And so far with these guys and Matt Wagner and even Brown coming in, the true freshman, they seem to be pretty wide open anytime that they get the look. I expect them to have a big game. They've shown a commitment to getting the ball in the tight end's hands over the last couple weeks since Western Michigan. They're going to need to. You need Ben Ford as well. Ben Ford is one of the most reliable pass catchers in the Pac-12, and he's getting back to full speed, getting fully healthy, and you saw that last week against Utah State.
3: Run game. Boise State averaging 227 yards a game. That's 20th best in the country. Dylan Riley, number one, with 685 yards, 6.3 per carry. Sire Gaines missed the last two games. He comes in averaging 78 a game. He's averaging better than 5 yards a carry. How much is Gaines back going to help, and how good is this running game, or how good could it be tonight?
13: It's crucial, especially with the news that Rashawn Jones is going to be out of this football game. Getting Sire Gaines back and getting Sire Gaines almost at full strength, I know he's a little banged up, but he's going to be ready to roll tonight, is huge. You don't have to ask as much from Dylan Riley, even though he thrived when you did have to ask as much from him for the last two games. It's going to be great to get Sire Gaines back there as the physical bruiser that he is. I'm curious to see how they use him. I would imagine he'll be a short yardage situation guy tonight, but we'll see. He could get involved in the mixed downs as well.
3: Looking at the defense last game, I think we saw more out of some players in what they were able to contribute, especially at your former position, a defensive tackle. I thought they all had a great game against Utah State. 6 sacks, helpful. Did a good job against the run. Defense is going to have to be tough against the run tonight.
13: Absolutely no question about that, Bob. Going back to last week, the interior defensive lineman had one of the more impressive games production-wise that we've had here in a while. They all seem to get a piece of the pie there, getting in there, getting sacks, TFLs, the whole nine. Tonight, the interior and edges are going to have to dominate the line of scrimmage. Fresno State is trying to do something similar to what Boise State does in controlling the clock. And how you do that, stick to the ground. You get them off the field by getting knocked back at the point of attack.
3: And I want to finish talking about something that I thought was the difference in the game down here in 23 that allowed Fresno to win. Then Malik Sherrod was playing for Fresno State, took a kickoff back right before halftime that I thought was the key play in the whole game. No Cam Bates tonight. Jeremiah Lane's been a little shaky at catching the ball. He's dropped 2 punts. Fortunately, Boise State hasn't lost them. So who takes over at punt return is going to be key. Just hold on to the ball. Lane could be in there. They said they might even use Ben Ford tonight as a punt returner. Oscar Doyle has been consistent at punt. And then Kanan Moore, I think, has been getting better at kicks.
13: Absolutely. And I think a big theme, too, is Colton Boomer getting the touchbacks as well. It's going to be imperative in this game that we do our jobs and execute our assignments correctly on special teams to not allow any explosive plays, to allow this crowd to get in it with momentum. In special teams games, special teams plays can win football games in tight matchups such as this.
3: We'll take a look at Fresno State next. I want to thank Double R Ranch for being one of our sponsors, the Valley's premium trusted beef brand from the heart of the Northwest. 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Boise State and Fresno State, keep it tuned. We're back with more of the Mountain America Credit Union Bronco pregame show after this on the Coca-Cola Bronco Radio Network from Learfield.
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3: 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Boise State, Fresno State going at it for the top spot in the Pac-12. They'll be up there with Oregon State. Big winner tonight in their game against San Diego State. The Beavers win that game 66-14. Last night, Utah State came back to beat Washington State 17-16. And Colorado State, Texas State have byes. Oregon State with their work cut out for them, Mike. They've got to come both to Boise and here.
13: That's a tough schedule for Oregon State, but it doesn't seem like it's going to matter with their offense right now. They are a significant threat right now in the Pac-12, the way that they're playing on offense.
3: All right, let's look at Fresno State. They are 4-1, 1-0 in conference play. Last year they were 9-4, and they finished 5-3 in the Mountain West. Second season for head coach Matt Entz, and he has a quarterback in Jaden Mandel, who was not the projected starter at the beginning of the year. And in the first game against USC, he didn't do much, 7 of 15 for 77 yards and an interception. But since, 69%, thrown for over 900 yards in the next four games, six touchdowns, no interceptions. He's a guy that looks like is acclimating to the starting role.
13: Absolutely, and he's shown consistent improvement since that USC game. The first game of the year was a little rough for them. We've talked about it, how USC had a week zero game, so they already had a game under their belt going into that game. I don't put too much stock into that. I look at what he's done recently, and what he's done is be consistent, and he runs the offense efficiently. They want to be a run-first offense. Coach Entz has talked about that frequently. They want to control the ball. They're similar to Boise State. They're averaging about 31 minutes time of possession. They don't turn it over. They do a lot of things similar to what we do in the run game, and Mandel makes him pay when he takes his shots off of it.
3: And I think they would love him to be Maddox Mattson. In other words, what we've seen with Maddox Mattson is what they're hoping for Mandel to do.
13: Absolutely. They're seeing him start to grow into that Maddox Mattson role for this offense, for the Bulldogs. So Boise State's going to have their work cut out for them tonight against this quarterback.
3: Two running backs like Boise State. These teams are kind of mirrors as far as what they want to do. Rayshon Luke was listed as a game time decision, but he's out there warming up, so we're going to assume he's going to go. He averages 57 yards a game. Bryson Donaldson averages 41. Last year it was Luke with 700 yards, 600 yards for Donaldson. Kind of similar to what we see in our running backs.
13: Absolutely, and to me, I really like Rayshon Luke. I think that that is their guy. That's their game breaker on offense. For him to be going tonight would be a big deal for Boise State. And Bryson Donaldson, great compliments him. He's a physical dude, kind of a short yardage, kind of similar back to Sire Gaines in a way, but both of them are explosive home run threats at any point in the game.
3: Fresno State's defense is number one in the conference at giving up just 16 a game. That's number 27 in the country. Like Boise State, they're real stingy on third downs. They've allowed just 33%. Only Boise State is better on third downs. But they're number one in turnovers forced. They've forced 11, of which 7 have been interceptions. So this may be one of the more formidable defenses we'll see all year.
13: No question. It starts with the Ball Hawks in the secondary. Simeon Harris, he has 3 interceptions through the season. Ethan Tierney has 2 interceptions. They have multiple guys back there with interceptions as well. They attack the ball while it's in the air. It's going to be really important for Boise State to control the ball and not put the ball in harm's way, because the secondary will take it.
3: They'll take it, but they've given up some yardage, better than 200, 215 per game. How does Boise State get close to that 200 yards? It's sort of the benchmark for Maddox Mattson throughout most of the games with 2 wide receivers out.
13: They're going to have to lean on the run game to set up the passing attack. No question about that. You need big nights from the O-line for sure. They need to be physical at the point of attack, and they have to win that battle along the line of scrimmage if we're going to be able to open up the passing attack against their secondary.
3: All right, Mike, you've played here. 40,000 will be here. It's homecoming. They'll be in full throat. How does this place set up as a visiting place?
13: It is arguably the most hostile environment that Boise State can walk into. The fans here truly hate the team, and it's a fun environment. You know, you have the fans barking at you while you're walking out from the locker room. Ages 5 through 60, you'll have people in your face throwing stuff, talking smack. It's a very, very hostile environment. It's very real. It's a really fun environment to play in.
3: Right now, Fresno State's team is running up a ramp that kind of leads sort of towards one of the parking lots. You don't quite go to the parking lot, but you make a left turn and head over to the locker rooms, which are physically outside the stadium.
13: Yes, and that ramp is an underlying factor in this game as well. Having to go back up that ramp after a half of football, you're winded by the time you get back to the locker room. It's a workout, and on top of that, you have the fans right next to you, behind a rope, yelling at you. So it's a very unique and awesome environment here at Fresno State.
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3: 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Bob Beeler and Mike Callahan back here at Valley Children's Stadium in Fresno. It's Boise State, Fresno State tonight. The Bulldogs have gone back to the locker room. Boise State just finishing up its warm-ups. And no matter what fan base you talk about and talk college football with, this is something, Mike, everybody has an opinion on. Favorite uniform look for their teams, the ones they like and the ones they don't like. Boise State's going to be in white from head to toe. As a former player, not that long ago, did you have a favorite, and is the team more excited when certain combinations are announced that we're going to wear this?
13: I absolutely did. Don't get me wrong. All blue, that is the standard. Like, when you're playing a game in all blue, you feel like you're at home. My personal favorite is what they're wearing tonight. I love the Stormtrooper look, going white all the way down the line. I think it looks clean. I think you feel good while you're playing. I think it looks cool once you start getting muddied up as the game goes on and guys are getting sweaty. I'm a big fan of the Stormtrooper look they got going on.
3: That's what they have tonight. Fresno State is going to be in red from head to toe, or at least that's what they had when they went back to the locker room. Sometimes, occasionally, some team will change uniforms and come out with a surprise, but I would think they'd be in all red tonight.
13: Right, and sometimes there's a miscommunication and a team comes out wearing a similar color and they have to change uniforms. I'll tell you what, Bob, I was talking to KJ. I would have loved it if Boise State would have worn all blue out here tonight and have a blue versus red game going on.
3: That would have been an interesting look. Maybe we'll do it for the championship. Both teams will wear their colors if the teams are fortunate enough to get there. All right, let's take a look at tonight's starting lineups, and they're presented by Toyota. And just like Toyota, the Broncos bring reliability, power, and performance to the field. Let's meet the players who are ready to drive Boise State to victory. Here are your Toyota starting lineups. And we'll start with Boise State on the offensive side, averaging 34 points a game. They are rushing for 227, they are passing for 212, and they are picking up 438 yards per game offensively. The quarterback will be Maddox Mattson, having his best season, averaging 212 yards passing, completing 66% of his passes, and easily has been outstanding through the first five games.
13: Maddox Mattson is the only Boise State quarter FBS-level quarterback to not have an interception through five games of play. That should tell you everything you need to know about the level he's playing at this season.
3: All right, let's look at the running backs. Good to see Sire Gaines back. Dylan Riley and Sire Gaines will be 1A and 1B in the backfield. 685 yards rushing and five touchdowns for Riley. Gaines, of course, has missed the last two, has 234 yards rushing and two touchdowns.
13: Dylan Riley has been exceptional all year. He's currently leading the nation in rushing. It's going to be great to get Sire Gaines back in the action tonight. Curious to see what the usage is. Nonetheless, awesome to see him back out there.
3: 2 years ago, Ashton Genty led the country in rushing, which is where Riley is right now. Seems like this year's rushing leader is wide open. Can he be the guy?
13: No question in my mind that he can be the guy. They need to get Gaines the ball as well, but as long as Riley keeps getting the touches he's getting and stays healthy, he can be right up there with the nation's best.
3: Guys catching the passes tonight, Matt Wagner at tight end. He has 17 catches on the season, but no Rashawn Jones, no Cam Bates, no Darren Morris at wide receiver. So that means a lot of targets for Akeem Wright, for Ben Ford, for Quentin Brown, and for Cumonte Williams.
13: I expect a huge game from Ben Ford tonight, Bob. I think he's going to be the most reliable guy on the field for Maddox. Get the ball in his hands. He's going to have a big night if Boise State's going to be successful.
3: And for the second game in a row, Carson Rasmussen is hurt, will not play at left guard. Tyler Etheridge will be at left tackle. We believe Jason Steele, who started last week, will start at left guard again. Stuart Taufa will be at center. Roger Carrion at right guard, and Dalen Matuire will be at right tackle.
13: Both Jason Steele and Xander Esty both looked great when they got in the action last night. They did not miss a beat, which is huge for this offensive line. It's a credit to Coach Tim Keene. It's a credit to this O-line with the mentality they play with.
3: Defense gives up 21 points a game. They give up 114 on the ground, 258 through the air, and 373 total. And the down four will feature Jaden Virgin-Morgan and Max Steege at ends. Mikhail Edward and David Latu will be at defensive tackles.
13: Great to see the interior defensive line getting some production last week. They are going to have to control the line of scrimmage tonight and get knocked back if Boise State is going to be able to stop the run.
3: We were here early, and there were four or five family members of Mikhail Edward who had specialized shirts made with Mikhail's face on it. And number 97, those things look pretty sweet.
13: They looked awesome. And with that kind of support around it, pencil it in that Mikhail Edward could have a big night tonight.
3: Jake Ripp, Bone Phelps will be the starters at linebacker. No Logan Brantley tonight.
13: Huge game for Jake Ripp last week. Getting the pick six, getting a half sack, six total tackles. Great to see him getting in the mix and having a huge impact on the game.
3: Corners will be Jericho Washington, Jaden Mickey, and Sherrod Smith. Two will be out there at once. Derek Ganter will be one of the safeties, Travis Anderson the other, and Madden Solii, the true freshman out of Hawaii, will start for the third game in a row.
13: We've been talking a lot about Madden Solii. He is really emerging as a huge contributor for this Boise State defense. Need him to have a huge night tonight.
3: Fresno State on offense. They're averaging 28 points a game, 154 on the ground, 213 through the air, and 367 total. Their quarterback is Jaden Mandel, who has started all five games.
13: Mandel has had a great improvement since the USC game. He's only getting more consistent and controlling the ball. Only one interception. He's doing a great job of not putting the ball in harm's way.
3: Two running backs we expect both to play, Rayshon Luke and Bryson Donaldson, will swap out and even play together.
13: Getting Luke back would be huge for the Bulldogs and put a lot on Boise State's plate tonight.
3: We look at the receivers. Josiah Freeman is their best, 25 catches, 322 yards. He did not have a catch against USC. Harold Duvall is expected back after being hurt in the USC game. Jaleel McClain is another one of their starters. Their tight end is Gavin Correa.
13: Josiah Freeman, an explosive threat for Fresno State, another reliable receiver that gets great separation. Boise State's secondary is going to have to be keyed in on Freeman.
3: And the offensive line has a number of players that are listed as game-time decisions, questionable. We're going to guess that Braden Walton is going to be starting for the fifth game out of six at the left tackle. Oscar Weigel will be at left guard. Ben Baker at center. Marquise Thorpe-Taylor will be at right guard. And Roland Fullwood will be at right tackle.
13: I think it's safe to assume that Fresno State's O-line will be at full strength tonight. There's going to be a lot of motivation to get into this game for those guys that are banged up.
3: Fresno State's defense, number one in the conference, giving up 16 points, 143 on the ground, 215 through the air, and first, giving up 359 total. Like Boise State, they will play with a four-man front. Jazon Jacks will be one of the ends, Dylan Hampston the other, Martin Owusu, and Dejon Lafitte will be the tackles.
13: Jazon Jacks earlier in the week came out and explicitly said, "I hate Boise State, go Dogs." That should tell you everything about Fresno State's mentality coming into this game.
3: And the linebackers, they play two like Boise State. Titus Kajavi is one of them. And then their captain on defense, Kavion Thunderbird.
13: First team, all name, no doubt about it. Kavion Thunderbird is the heart and soul of this Fresno State defense.
3: He's been the leading tackler in three out of the first five games. He had 11 against San Jose State, 9 against USC and Rice. And they'll have 5 in the secondary like the Broncos. DeAndre Harris will be on one corner. Loyal Muzan will be on the other. J. Jarius Grimes and Ethan Tierney will be the safeties. And as you mentioned a little earlier in the pregame show, maybe their best defensive player, certainly in the secondary at nickel, is Simeon Harris.
13: Simeon Harris does an unbelievable job of being exactly where he needs to be on the football field. He is a game-changing player for Fresno State's defense.
3: And that's a look at the starting lineups. Boise State and Fresno State will take another timeout. More to come on the Mountain America Credit Union pregame show on the Coca-Cola Bronco Radio Network from Learfield.
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0: Let's get to our final order of business to the Mountain America Credit Union pregame show. It's the game's weather report, and it's prepared by Anthony's, Boise's premier seafood restaurant. 78 degrees is what it is right now in mid-October. This is going to be about a three and a half hour game, so we're going to see it drop a little bit. It's going to drop into the lower 70s, upper 60s, but perfect football weather.
1: Absolutely, and we kind of dodged the heat. It was real hot here for the last couple weeks, and the first day it started to cool down.

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4: Kickoff is just moments away. Now, with a call of the game, here's Mike Callahan and the voice of the Broncos, Bob Beeler.
9: In first place on the line between Boise State and Fresno State. Both teams come in 4-1 on four-game winning streaks. Both teams are 1-0 so far in the Pac-12. And I think, Mike, Boise State feels like it has a score to settle. Fresno State has won the last three meetings, including last year 30-7 in a game that Maddox Mattson was hurt in quarter number one. And I think Spencer Danielson and team just had a different edge this week at practice getting ready for this game.
10: Absolutely. You can throw the records out the window for this game. Boise State's going to have a chip on their shoulder. Three losses in a row is unacceptable, and they know it, and they're going to do everything in their power to right that ship tonight.
9: Rooted in Southern Idaho since 1915, First Federal Bank is proud to partner with Boise State Athletics as the naming rights partner of the First Federal Bank Foothills Club in the North End Zone at Albertson Stadium. 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So we're just a few minutes away from kickoff. Mike, run us down the keys that Boise State's going to need to make to win this game.
10: This game's going to be won and lost in the trenches, Bob. The most important key to this game is going to be winning the battle up front. The run starts and ends with the defensive line. They have to do everything they can to stop the run against Fresno State's rushing attack, force them behind the sticks, and have them air it out. On offense, we need to establish the run. We're down two receivers. We need to take a little bit of the load off Madsen there and be able to gain yards on the ground. Defensively, we are going to have to eliminate the explosive plays on the ground. There were a few last week that didn't necessarily hurt us too bad because of the score. In a tight game like this, we cannot give up any explosive plays on the ground. And finally, the turnover battle. We have to control the ball.

0: offensively and take the ball defensively. The winner of this game is going to win the turnover battle, Bob.
1: Boise State's done a nice job this season of starting fast. They have scored 4 out of 5 first drives. 3 of the 4 have been touchdowns. 1 was a field goal. They've been ahead at halftime in 3 out of the 4 games. Memphis, the only game they weren't ahead. Fresno State has had a slow start. They've only scored 3 points in the first quarter all season.
0: Boise State's going to need to capitalize on that. Start fast and do everything you can to help Fresno start slow. You need to play a complete four-quarter football game to win this game tonight, Bob.
1: And we've got the Fresno State team coming out on the field led by a big red tractor. And Fresno State, as we mentioned, will be in the red uniforms with red helmets, red jerseys, and red pants.
0: Interesting concept, leading them out with a tractor, but I like it. Helps honor the agriculture around here.
1: It is a big tractor, too.
0: Absolutely. I heard yesterday it goes up to 28 miles an hour. I tried to talk them into driving that fast. Don't think it got done.
1: Boise State will be following Fresno State out in just a few moments. Again, both teams enter the same way from the right here, which is the south end of the stadium. And, again, the locker rooms are outside of the stadium in a completely separate building. A couple of things we want to pass along. Scores from the Pac-12 this weekend. Colorado State, Texas State with byes. Utah State over Washington State last night by 1 point, 17-16. They came from behind. Oregon State over San Diego State, 66-14. Sounds like video game numbers. Braden Atkinson threw for 409 yards and 5 touchdowns for the Beavers. And Jesse Lagney, 10 catches, 191 yards, and 3 touchdowns.
0: Each week that goes by, Bob, that date that we have with Oregon State on November 14th seems to get a little bit bigger. That offense is a beast. They are feasting right now. That's going to be a huge game in a few weeks here.
1: Couple of other Boise State scores want to pass along. Men's basketball had an exhibition game. Thanks to Abe Jackson for calling it today down at ICCU Arena. It was Boise State 82 and Idaho 72. Julian Bowie, leading scorer for the Broncos, 21 points, made 8 of 16 shots. Boise State going for a 3-game sweep over Fresno State this week. All the action played in Fresno, and it started off on Thursday night. Boise State 4-0 in soccer. Boise State won today 3-0 in volleyball and are looking for a win here in football to complete the 3-game sweep. Let's go to the field for our coin toss. Captain shaking hands.
2: All right, gentlemen, welcome to today's contest. Boise State, you are the visiting team. You will make the call. That is tails. And that is heads. What is your call?
3: Tails.
2: Tails is the call. Mr. Jace is going to do the coin toss for us. Tails is the call. It is tails.
1: So Boise State has won the toss. I would assume they would defer to the start of the third quarter. Broncos out on the field, and today's team run out is presented by Starlink, high-speed internet that keeps you connected wherever you are.
2: Boise State will receive at the north end. Gentlemen, shake hands. Let's have a good game.
1: And I don't know that I have ever seen this before. Maddox Madsen, for the near-perfect game that he played last week against Utah State, the honor of bringing out the hammer. I don't know that I can remember a quarterback ever doing it.
0: Colt Fulton would be the last one after a 2-point conversion on special teams. This might be the first starting quarterback to lead the team out with a hammer. And going into a hostile environment like this, having the leader of your team leading you through the crowd with everybody on top of you, they have a tractor down there that was honking at them as they were running on the field. Like, the vibes here are definitely hostile. It's important to have your leader leading the team out of the field.
1: So I wonder if Mattson, given the choice, normally as a captain, he'd be out there at the coin toss, or you bring the hammer out. Maybe he'd like the hammer.
0: Cool. I can guarantee you. I've been out and done both. I've been out for the coin toss, and I've carried the hammer. You're taking the hammer every day of the week. Best experience you can have.
1: Now, Mike, I'm sure the coaches tell you what they want, whether they want the ball first or whether they want to defer. I'm sure that's told, and I'm sure that they probably tell you which way if you're going to choose that, right?
0: Yeah,
1: but they don't tell you what to call, heads or tails, do they?
0: Not necessarily. It's kind of a feel thing. I'm more of a tails believer, and like tonight, tails never fails. We get to defer and start the game fast on defense.
1: And again, Fresno State, Boise State, two teams that have the best records, at least right now, in the Pac-12. Both teams 4-1. Both teams lost to Big Ten teams in their first game. Boise State lost at Oregon. Fresno State lost at USC, and both have gone clean since. Boise State beating Memphis, South Dakota. Road win at Western Michigan. Home win over Utah State to start conference play. Fresno State's win home with Sacramento State. One at San Jose State. One home with Rice, and then one at Washington State last week.
0: Boise State's schedule has quickly turned into a gauntlet. They handled Utah State last week right into another crucial group of six game here tonight in Fresno.
1: Fresno State will run down to the north end of the stadium. Colton Boomer will kick off. And Boomer has, this season, had 22 touchbacks in 33 tries. Jordan Malu'ulu is the main kick return man for Fresno State. He's on the near side. And on the far side for Fresno State, is Keenan Cotton. Looks like TV is not quite ready to go, and crowd filing in. It's going to be full. A few empty seats right now.
0: Crowd got loud when Boise State came onto the field with a lot of boos. It's going to be a hostile game here, Bob.
1: Boomer is ready. Runs up. And Boomer's kick is going to be halfway into the end zone. It'll be a touchback. And Fresno State will start at first and 10 at the 25-yard line.
0: It's going to be crucial for Boise State to start fast on defense here. Attack the line of scrimmage. Get them behind the chains early. Kill the momentum. Get the ball back for the offense and go down.
1: And Fresno State has scored just 3 points in the first quarter this season. Steege, Edward, Latu, and Virgin Morgan, the four guys up front. Mandel is the quarterback. It looks like Donaldson starts at running back, so maybe there still is a question of Luke. And Jake Ripp's going to make the first tackle after a gain of two to Bryson Donaldson running the ball up the middle.
0: Might be a similar situation with Luke in terms of his usage in this game. We'll see how it progresses. But right there from Boise State, you got Bol Bol as well. You had three edges on the field to start the game, going big personnel, coming off in a passing down for Fresno.
1: So it's second and seven as they gave 3 yards to Donaldson running the football. Second and seven from the 28-yard line. Mandel looking to throw. Quick pass to the right side. Ball is caught at the 35-yard line to the right sideline. Freeman gets into Bronco territory. He'll get inside the 50, and he'll mark him out of bounds at the 47-yard line. We'll call it a gain of 25.
0: Washington's going to want that rep back. Just a little too loose on the coverage there and misses the tackle. Got to eliminate the missed tackles. Don't give up the explosive plays early on.
1: Gander forced him out. So a first down for Fresno State at the Bronco 47. Big plays have been a problem for Boise State's secondary this season through the air, and Fresno State with a 25-yard gain there, so they get the first big play of the game. Mandel, quick throw to the left side. Another completion. McLean will get another first down inside the 35. They're going to mark him out of bounds at the 33 for a gain of 14. Travis Anderson forced him out. Not a good sign when your safeties make the first two tackles.
0: On a swing pass like that as well, I believe that Ovid out there for Fresno State might have gotten away with a little bit of hold on Anderson. Good on Anderson to get him off, but he's still, it's a little bit too much momentum for Fresno State on this opening drive.
1: So they get 25 yards on the first play. They pick up again to McLean, 15 more. So Fresno State has moved it down to the Boise State 33. Mandel rolling right, being chased by Rip, throws the pass away into the sidelines. It's incomplete. and it will be second down and 10 for Fresno State at the 32-yard line.
0: That was a tremendous response from Boise State secondary there. Blanketed coverage across the board, forcing Mandel to throw it out of bounds. Bol Bol getting in on the coverage on the tight end there as well.
1: Second down and 10. 32-yard line is where the ball sits. We've played 2 minutes in this first quarter. Fresno State got the ball and a touchback and a couple of long pass plays have set him up. Mandel awaits the snap on second and 10. Mandel with pretty good protection to the left side. Another nice catch. Looting a tackler is the Fresno State wide receiver. The catch made by Avid. And a third pass for a first down on the tackle is Ganter for Boise State. But three nice passes, and Fresno State is in the red zone.
0: That was a really nice pass pickup there from Donaldson. We had Ganter coming free off the edge, laid a good hit on him. Good on Ganter to get back in and get the tackle, but you want to be a little more clean on your pass rushes.
1: So from the 20-yard line, Fresno State looking for their first touchdown in the first quarter this season. Toss left side. Running back for Fresno State, the better part of 8 yards, it's Gillick. And Gillick will be forced out by Ganter. And Fresno State will pick up 8 yards there, getting the ball to the 12-yard line.
0: Clear commitment from Fresno State early on getting the ball to the perimeter. That time they had a toss play with two guards leading the way, pulling out there. Boise State looks like they're going to need to clean up the fit on that look going forward.
1: Soliai is out, Bol is in, so Boise State goes a little bit bigger defensively. Second and 2 from the Boise State 12. No score in the first quarter. It's a run to Donaldson again, and Donaldson's going to get the first down inside the 10 at the 8, so he's going to get 4 yards on the play, and Fresno State will have a first and goal at the Bronco 8.
0: Fresno State running a lot of gap schemes up front right now. They're pulling guys left and right there. That looked like power, and they have the fit there. Boise State's going to need to clean up the gap scheme fits.
1: Ganter with another tackle. We've called his name a lot on this drive. First and goal at the 8. Boise State would love nothing better than hold Fresno State to a field goal attempt. Donaldson remains the running back. We have not seen Luke yet tonight. He was listed as questionable. Mandel throws it right side, corner of the end zone, overthrew the receiver, Freeman. On the coverage, it was Washington for Boise State. And the pass was just a little bit too long. Give Washington credit for sticking with Freeman.
0: That was an overthrow there, but that was also a great rep from Washington there, going stride for stride with the receiver, not giving him a chance to make a play on the ball.
1: Second and goal at the 8. Soliai back in for Bol. It looks like Boise State on rundowns wants an extra defensive lineman in the game and takes a nickel out. It's second down and goal at the 8, so now it's Soliai back in at the nickel. Mandel in the shotgun. Donaldson off his left shoulder. No score. Mandel in the pocket with time, throws it to the right corner of the end zone. Second ill-timed pass. That time it was Freeman again. Anderson on the coverage for the Broncos. And two mistimed throws, and now Fresno State stares at third and goal at the 8.
0: Coverage was there again a little bit late with that Anderson's drive for stride. Got a little lucky there with Mandel with another overthrow. Got to clean it up just a little bit, because if he gets those throwdowns, those are touchdowns.
1: 11:03 to go in the first quarter. Big play here. Boise State all season has been great on third downs. Number one in the Pac-12, 25% is all they've allowed. That's sixth best in the country. They need a third down stop right here. From the 8, Mandel gets the snap, setting up a quarterback draw, runs in the middle, and there's no one in the middle on defense for Boise State, and Fresno State comes up with a quarterback draw. 8-yard run for Mandel. And they lead it 6-0.
0: That opened up there on Boise State. They had three rushers on the right side of the offensive line and only one on the left. It opened up for Mandel. He saw it, and he took it in for a touchdown. Boise State's going to have some things to clean up on the sideline here.
1: First touchdown in the first quarter all season for Fresno State. On for the extra point is Watanabe, who is perfect on extra points this season at 14 out of 14. And Watanabe's kick is up, and the kick is good. Fresno State opens this game with a 10-play, 75-yard drive. Takes a little better than 4 minutes off the clock. They lead it 7-0. We'll take a break. Boise State will get the kickoff when we come back on the Coca-Cola Bronco Radio Network from Learfield.
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1: 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Whether you're enjoying a famous Double R Ranch Bronco dog or grilling steaks at home, Double R Ranch is a proud partner of the Boise State Broncos. 75 yards on the first drive, 52 through the air, 23 on the ground. Mandel was 3 of 6 for those 52 yards, and they were able to pick up a couple of key runs, including the 8-yard draw on third and goal at the 8 for Mandel.
0: Yeah, that was a good play by Mandel there. As we were talking about before we went to break, the rush kind of got a little jumbled up on the right side. On the left side, we only had the edge, and then he splits open in the middle, and he takes off and scores the touchdown. Up front, we did a decent job at times, but the gap schemes were pulling guys out of there and getting guards in space. They did a really good job on those. We have a lot to clean up on defense.
1: When you look at Boise State offensively this season, they have been able to get ahead early, and so far tonight, they will have to battle from behind. Get the ball second, trailing 7-0.
0: Yeah, they're going to have a fast start here in a response drive led by Maddox Mattson here in a hostile environment. Crowd's going to get into it, especially now with the lead. It's going to be imperative that Boise State gets points on the board here.
7: Set the kickoff for the Bulldogs.
1: Fresno State will kick off. Ryan Kobzeff will handle the duties. Both teams have somebody different place kicking and kicking off. Dylan Riley back to return the kick. And it's going to be a touchback as Kobzeff will bang it out of the end zone. And Boise State, like Fresno State, will start at the 25-yard line.
0: Good field position for Boise State. Going to have to start fast here, commit to the run game, and air it out when the time calls for it. Going to be a huge drive here for this Boise State offensive line to set the tone early.
1: Broncos have opted to have the ball placed at the right hash mark. Fresno State ahead 7-0. 75 yards and 10 plays on the first drive. Mattson will be under center. Dylan Riley will be the tailback on the first play. You know Rashawn Jones, no Cam Bates tonight. And the first running play for Riley is going to go for 3 yards to the 28-yard line. We'll call Lafitte on the tackle for Fresno State, one of the defensive tackles.
0: Encouraging signs on the first play from scrimmage for this offense. The O-line got some serious knockback on these defensive tackles. It'll be huge for the run game if they can keep that going throughout this game.
1: Line as expected, Etheridge and Steele on the left side. Taufa is at center. Right side, carry on and Matuire. Second and 7. Mattson under center. Hands it to Riley again. Riley with a nice run up the middle to the 40, to the 50. He is gone. Count it down. 30, 20, 10. Boise State wastes little time. It is a 72-yard run for Dylan Riley, and the Broncos are 1 point away from tying the game.
0: See you later, Dylan Riley, catching the lane there. The offensive line did a great job up front. They got serious knockback and kept blocking at the second level, opened it up, and Dylan turned on the Jets, getting in for the touchdown.
1: Broncos will fan out with holder Zeke Martinez in the middle of the field with Kello the snapper and one other offensive lineman. They've got players on each side. And it's going to be a snap to Martinez, and he is going to walk in untouched, just like they did on the first touchdown against Western Michigan. Fresno State caught asleep. They were not in the right position, and Boise State will lead 8-7.
0: Boise State got the look they were looking for on that waggle look that they get in there. There was nobody there for Fresno State. It just opened right on up. Zeke Martinez walked into the end zone for the two-point conversion.
1: All right, as we're approaching the top of the hour, let's pause 10 seconds for station ID. This is Bronco Football.
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1: So Boise State is ahead 8-7. Fresno State had the ball for 10 plays. Took 4 minutes and 2 seconds for them to get their touchdown. Led 7-0. Boise State had the ball 2 plays. All 75 yards covered by Dylan Riley, including 72 for the touchdown. Took Boise State 48 seconds to take the lead 8-7.
0: That was a tremendous response from Boise State's offensive line. That opened up huge for Dylan Riley. Got the lane and turned on the Jets. Then on the two-point conversion, we call that Daffy. You have to line up and get the correct amount of guys on each side of the formation. When Boise State lines up like that, Fresno did not have it down. Easy two-point conversion.
1: Boomer had a touchback last time. And we'll kick off again. And it's going to be fielded on the one. Fresno State will return it. And a nice return out to the 25-yard line. Malu'ulu with about a 24-yard return. And they probably have it about where they would have if he had decided to down it.
0: No harm, no foul on that. We did miss a shot there that could have got him down around the 18-yard line, but at the end of the day, they will be starting at the 25-yard line, same as a touchback.
1: See what Boise State's defense can do, whether they've made some adjustments. Fresno State mixed the run and pass very well on their first possession, so we've had two possessions. Both teams have scored a touchdown. The only difference, Boise State with a two-point conversion. Wide splits for the defensive line up front, pistol formation. Mandel turns around and hands it off to the running back. Missed tackle by the Broncos. And coming out to the right side again, it is Donaldson. It is his best run of the game. He'll take it from the 25 out to about the 46 of Boise State. We'll call it a gain of 29.
0: Explosive run there for Donaldson there. Want to wrap up in that tackle. Looked like our corner stepped in and lowered his shoulder. Want to be a little cleaner, wrapping him up and get him to the ground. It's another explosive run.
1: So first down, they're going to mark him out at the Fresno 49, so they didn't quite give him as much as I thought they were, where they marked him out of bounds. But either way, 24 yards on the gain for Donaldson. This time a run up the middle. Bone Phelps is there first. Rip and Virgin Morgan help him.
0: Huge response there from Boise State after the explosive run. Got the knockback they were looking for up front. Forced him to cut back right into Bo Phelps there as the overhang defender for Boise State.
1: 9 minutes to go in the first quarter. 8-7 Broncos. Second and 10 after no gain. Fresno State with the ball on their own 49-yard line. Three receivers go to the left. One comes to the right. Boise State playing with their nickel right now. Mandel in the pocket, throws over the middle, and it's over Freeman's head. Give coverage to Ganter, or check it, not Ganter, but Smith. And it's going to be incomplete, and Boise State now will defend third and 10 from the Fresno State 49-yard line.
0: Mandel with the third throw already. That's just a little errant, a little bit high. If he doesn't clean it up, Boise State's going to take advantage of that at one point and take the ball away. Now we're in another third and long situation. See if the Broncos turn up the heat here and bring the pressure.
1: Fresno State converted their only third down on the first drive. Boise State showing blitz here on third and 10. Mandel gets the snap. They come after him. Mandel gets the pass away. And I think we're going to have contact before the ball. No, there's no flag down there, but there is a flag down on the line of scrimmage. Nice play by Jaden Mickey to get away with covering tightly against the Fresno State receiver.
2: Illegal formation, offense, five in the backfield. The penalty is declined, fourth down.
1: So Boise State says, let's take the down, and it makes fourth and 10. Fresno State will punt, trying to get Boise State pinned back inside its own 20.
0: Got to be fired up about that response from the defense. Give up the explosive run early, come back. Don't even give him a yard here. Fourth and 10, forcing Fresno State to punt.
1: Nick Verdugo will punt. He's averaging 42 yards a punt. It is Jeremiah Lane back to return it, standing at his 7. He's bobbled a couple of punts this season. Verdugo punts it high, tumbling kick. Lane in traffic will make the catch. The 10-yard line will call it a 41-yard punt. And no return. Boise State will get its second chance with the football, not in great field position. They'll start at their own 10-yard line. But the Broncos have a one-point lead, 8-7, 8:31 to go in the first quarter. Take a break on the Coca-Cola Bronco Radio Network from Learfield.
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0: Jaden Mickey, cornerback for Boise State. 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
1: All right, on Mondays, you could be dunking with Dylan. 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Last week, Dylan Riley had 2 touchdowns, so they had to pay off the donuts on Monday. Hopefully he'll get another one. Actually, he has one, 72 yards, so the donuts will be awarded on Monday. Be ready for it.
0: Donuts are coming my way once again. Thank you, Dylan Riley. Early second play from scrimmage from Boise State. How about Boise State's defense coming back there and responding well? I really like what they have figured out. They have Bull Bull on the field as a stand-up linebacker. They're going with a big personnel look when they see 12 or 13 personnel from Fresno State, and they're going back to nickel once they see 11 personnel with Matt Zoliak coming back in the game.
1: I wonder how they came up with it.
0: Off of tendencies and seeing what would fit, and obviously Fresno has a big commitment to a lot of gap schemes, big personnels. It's good to have Bull Bull on the field in those situations.
1: Well, Riley's going to stay out there. We won't see gains at least for the first play of this drive as Boise State, leading 8-7, takes over on their own 10 after the punt. Riley for the third carry. Riley to the outside of the 15. He's going to get close to the 20. We'll see where they mark him out. It looks like around the 19. Harris on the tackle. 3 carries for Riley, that one went for 9 yards. It'll be 2nd and 1.
0: Boise State has a dangerous combination brewing right now. This offensive line is absolutely winning at the point of attack, and Dylan Riley looks like he has an extra gear that we haven't seen so far this season. We'll see how it brews for the rest of the game, but signs are looking good for this offense.
1: Riley has rushed for more than 55 yards in the game, which means he's gone over 2,000 for his career. 72, of course, on the score. Mattson with his first pass, left side. Ball is caught. It's going to be a Mountain America first down out to the 26-yard line. Grimes is the tackler. Catching the ball is Terrius Favors, who's probably going to get some time at wide receiver with three guys out tonight.
0: Terrius Favor, big-time recruit coming in. Good to see him getting into action early in his young career. Last week we saw him get the handoff for about 10 yards. Now he's getting the action in the pass game.
1: We've said all season that maybe one of the best contests you could have is ask people to guess who's going to be the leading receiver in any game. Quentin Brown in motion to the right side. It's Sire Gaines with a carry. Gaines with a huge hole. He's going to get the Mountain America first down, picking up a dozen out to the 36-yard line. On the tackle was Simeon Harris, but Boise State has been able to gash Fresno State for some nice runs.
0: Welcome back, Sire Gaines, laying the hammer on Simeon Harris there. First rep back, not taking it easy, getting there. The offensive line still creating huge holes for these running backs so far. Gaines is staying out there on this first and 10.
1: 6:50 to go in the first quarter. It's Boise State 8, Fresno State 7. Mattson in the shotgun as Brown goes in motion to the right. Mattson throws it to Brown, and Brown makes a diving catch. He's going to get a couple. Brown lost his feet, but somehow found a way to catch the ball. It's his first catch of the season. He had six last year.
0: Brown with a little bit of a bobble there. Good to see him secure the catch, and good to see the reaction from the defense coming off of that play-action pass. That's Boise State's bread and butter. That's Maddox Mattson's number one tool is play-action pass. Good to see that being effective early on.
1: Two catches today as Mattson is 2 for 2 for 8 yards, but both receivers, their first catches of the year. Favors and Brown.
0: Next man up.
1: Handoff up the middle to Gaines. Gaines races into the clear to the 50. He'll be knocked down at the Fresno State 47. The hole closed down in a hurry, but still 14 yards. Tierney on the tackle, and Boise State's run game is in high gear. 84 yards for Riley tonight, and Gaines has 26.
0: Gaines looks fresh coming off the injury. He also looks explosive as well. Both Gaines and Riley, highly explosive threats out of the backfield early on.
1: Dylan Riley back in the game at running back. Off the left shoulder of Mattson. Four-man front for Fresno State. Another run to Riley, and Riley's going to push his way forward for a couple. Fresno that time was ready for the run. Chiave on the tackle, one of the linebackers, and going to say just a gain of one to the Fresno State 46-yard line. Approaching 5 minutes to go in the first quarter. 8-7, the Broncos in front.
0: Gain of one for Fresno there, but really good signs up front. Once again, these guards are able to climb to the second level real quick. Roger Carrion got off his initial man quick and got to the second level. That is how you breed explosive runs.
1: Right, Ford and Brown go to the right. It's Wagner, the tight end, on the left side. Mattson back to pass. Mattson over the middle. Completes it to the 40-yard line. It's Brown with his second catch of the game. He's got another Mountain America first down. They'll say he's out of bounds for a first down and a gain of 10. Grimes on the tackle for Fresno State. That was a nice play where they went deep with a couple of guys and kind of ran Brown underneath where nobody had him.
0: Yeah, had Brown on the crossing route there. Great to see these receivers stepping up. Next man up mentality. Doesn't matter who's out there. Get the ball in their hands and let them make plays. Great to see Brown out there, really.
1: First and 10, Boise State now at the Fresno 36. Mattson under center, Riley the running back. Mattson gives it to Riley, no play fakes. Back in the pocket, looking long, now scrambles. Inside the 40, you'll get inside the 35, down to the 34. All that for 2 yards, it'll be second and 8.
0: That play right there is a great example of the growth of Mattson. Earlier on in his career, he might have tried to thread the needle and make that throw deep, takes what's there and gets the couple yards there on the scramble.
1: Riley has Boise State's only self-storage touchdown. It was a 72-yard run on Boise State's first drive. This is the second possession. Gaines back into the game as the Broncos face a second and 8 from the Fresno State 34-yard line. Mattson with the snap, hands it to Gaines again. Gaines pounds his way for maybe 3 yards down to the 31-yard line. Chiave again with the tackle. That's his second on this drive. And Boise State's now going to have to earn third down and a little better than 5. Broncos this season 53% on third downs. Fresno good only allows 33%.
0: First opportunity for Boise State's offense on the money down. The crowd is getting into it. It's real physical up front right now. Have to think they want to keep it on the ground and maybe four down territory. We'll see where they lean here.
1: Third and five. Mattson in the shotgun. Gaines is the running back. Fakes it to Gaines. Quick pass left side. Ford makes the catch at the 30. Breaks a tackle. He'll get the first down at the 25-yard line. Mountain America first down. Gain of six on the pass to Ben Ford. His first catch tonight. On the tackle for Fresno State was Jax.
0: The player that Ben Ford has developed into, he is as reliable as it gets. When you need a first down, get it in Ben Ford's hands, and he will make the play happen and get you the yardage. Saw it right there. Great job in a situational football on the money downs from the Boise State offense to get another first and 10.
1: This will be the 11th play of the drive. The Broncos have moved it 65 yards, held the ball for about 6 minutes. Mattson comes under center, a little more than two to go in the first quarter. And they'll go to the run to Gaines. And Gaines will push the pile for about 3 yards down to the 22-yard line. Boise State continuing to move forward on every running play. Jazan Jax on the tackle, his second tackle in a row.
0: Early on, Boise State is showing something up front. They are canning the play up front. They are audibling the direction of that mid-zone look. They're trying to attack the bubble, which is a big gap in the defense. Right there, you see it for another 3 yard gain. Death by a thousand cuts up front this drive.
1: Bud Light, proud sponsor of Boise State Athletics. Easy to drink and easy to enjoy. Broncos with three receivers to the right, now a fourth. Gaines goes out of the backfield in motion. Pass over the middle, intended for the tight end. Ball knocked away. Fresno State nearly came up with the interception. The pass was intended for Matt Wagner, but it's incomplete.
0: Clock still seems to be running here. Let's see if they stop it. They got it stopped there. Good. That was an incomplete. Good play by Fresno State's defensive line there. Got his hands up. Mirror hand the quarterback. Defected the pass. Now we got another third down for Boise State's offense.
2: Timer, please put 120 on the game clock. 120, please.
1: And you guys were right. You and KJ, Mike, both spotted that the clock was running after an incomplete pass. And our referee spotted it as well.
0: All the credit to KJ there. Thank you, KJ, for the shout out.
1: So now it's third down, seven to go for the Broncos, leading 8-7 with 1:20 to go. They're in field goal range. Riley back in the game at running back. Mattson claps his hands, gets the snap, quick pass to the right side. It is caught. The Broncos are going to get a first down, and the Broncos are going to get a touchdown. Boise State gets into the end zone. Terrius Favors with his first touchdown as a Bronco, and Boise State scores on a 22-yard pass.
0: Welcome to the end zone, Terrius Favors. First of many for the young buck for Boise State. Great play call there from Coach Potter. Saw the 7-up look that Fresno was getting into. They brought the house. That is how you defeat that look from Boise State's offense.
1: Comes with 1:12 to go in the first quarter. Kanan Moore on for the extra point to try to make the score 15-7. It's 14-7 right now after the touchdown for Favors. And Boise State's backup receivers coming through big. Moore gets the extra point, and that drive went 90 yards in 13 plays. Boise State held the ball for 7 minutes and 19 seconds. Let's take time out. 15-7 Boise State on the Coca-Cola Bronco Radio Network from Learfield.
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1: 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It's Darius Favors on a pass from Maddox Mattson. 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And Kanan Moore now on the season on extra points is 21 out of 21.
0: On that drive there, Bob, at the end to finish it, that was a great example of Boise State's offense taking what the defense is giving them. Fresno State lined up in a seven-man front up front. They bumped the guy back, but he ended up coming as well. So they had seven blitzers on that. They hit a quick out to Favors. Favors makes a man miss, gets vertical, and gets in the end zone. Awesome adjustment there from Boise State's offense.
1: Now, I think you got to give a lot of credit to Favors. Two catches for 27 yards and a touchdown. Brown, two catches for 13 yards. Those guys have hardly played this year.
0: Absolutely, and that's the great thing about Boise State's next man up mentality. When you get your shot, be prepared and make the most of it. So far, both of those dudes have done a great job maximizing their opportunity.
1: Boomer getting set to kick off. Mike, I have to ask you, do you remember the first time you kind of got in, maybe when somebody else was shaken up?
0: Absolutely. It was down in BYU in 2019, and it was a goal line package. They needed one more body. I got in, and I kind of just dove to the floor.
1: Kickoff. We'll see if Fresno State will play it. They will from the three. And Fresno State's going to get a nice return out across the 25-yard line. They'll start around the 27. And the Fresno return guy, a little too excited, fell down coming off the field. But nice return.
0: A little juiced up there from Fresno's return. Got knocked to the ground well after the whistle by his own teammates. Not ideal having friendly fire out there on the field.
1: From the 26-yard line, that's where Fresno State will start possession number three. They scored on the first one. They had to punt on the second one. 15-7 Boise State. Broncos have scored touchdowns on both of their drives. Mandel in the pocket, going long right side, and overthrew McLean. And that's about the third or fourth pass from Mandel today, as there is a flag down and a quarterback down for Fresno State. But he's missed long or high three or four times tonight.
0: Costly penalty there for Michael Madry.
2: Personal foul, roughing the passer. Defense, number 99. 15-yard penalty, automatic first down.
1: And he'll take the ball out to the 41-yard line. Both of these teams, Mike, average five penalties a game. I'd say that's not a real high number.
0: No, they're both very disciplined groups, but on that play, if you're Madry, you want to lay off. I understand you're getting free, you're barreling down, and the hit was probably clean, but he put all of his weight on Mandel at the end of it. Mandel's a little shaken up down there, I'll be honest with you.
2: Timeout, Fresno State, their first of the half. 36.
1: So we're going to keep it here at this timeout. There's never been a better time to get a great deal on a Ford truck or SUV than at your Idaho Ford store. Ford, the official truck of the Broncos. 101 remaining in the first quarter, 15-7. And if you ask why is there a timeout called, my guess is that they thought Mandel was okay to go back, but he just needed a little bit of time to get back into the game. And if you go out injured, you can't come back. Let's see, is he going to come back on the field or not?
0: He looks real shaken up right now. I would not be surprised if they hold him out. That was more of a breather timeout, and it looks like he's coming off the field, unfortunately. Banged up on the rough and the passer call there from Michael Madry.
1: Player they expected to win the quarterback job, Christian Martin. Thrown two passes this season. He's a transfer from Maryland. He was their big recruit in the offseason, and Mandel beat him out. So after the roughing the passer penalty, Fresno State with the ball at their own 41-yard line.
0: New quarterback, different tendencies. Boise State's defense going to need to adjust as this progresses.
1: First and 10. Pass left side, and it's not even close to being completed. Abbott was the intended receiver. Looked like it was Smith on the coverage.
0: Crowd wanted another rough in the passer there. Jaden Burge and Morgan got kind of thrown into the quarterback there, so unfortunately that won't qualify for it.
1: As somebody that notices as a defensive lineman when there's a new quarterback in, new sound of the voice, a lot of other things that are kind of different?
0: There's a lot of things that both sides of the ball need to adjust to. The voice, the tendencies, the whole nine.
1: Second and 10 from the Fresno State 41, 15-7. Boise State in front. Fresno State with a first down, maybe more. Abbott, the receiver, down the sideline, left side, dives for the end zone, and he will score, and Boise State will give up a 59-yard pass play for a touchdown.
0: The explosive plays are biting Boise State again. You had the team starting to get on the ropes. You miss a tackle, and he explodes vertical, getting to the end zone there. Now what you want to see with the two-point conversion that we already had early on in the game, Fresno's going to have to go for two here to even it up.
1: So Abbott gets the touchdown catch for Fresno State. It is his third touchdown catch of the year. The backup quarterback, Martin, throws his first touchdown pass for Fresno State. And the touchdown comes with 45 seconds left in the first quarter.
2: The previous play is under review on the ruling of a touchdown and whether the runner was out of bounds.
1: They're going to take a look at it, and our reviews are presented by Sparklight, top-rated internet, always working for you. Taking a look at the play of whether it's a touchdown or it's just a very big game.
0: Should get a look here in a minute to be able to see if we can see his foot getting out. He kind of dove to the pylon late. Could have gotten his foot a little close to the line there. We have a big swing for Boise State. Get an opportunity to go 3-0 in the red zone, regardless of where the ball is spotted.
1: 45 seconds left. Would be a 59-yard pass play from Christian Martin to Ezekiel Abbott. It would be Abbott's second real long touchdown of the season. In addition to this 59-yarder, had a 73-yarder against Sacramento State earlier in the year.
0: If they can get the overturn here with the evidence that he was out of bounds, that's going to turn into a talk about a high-effort play from Madden Solii, the true freshman, calling his name again. He booked it, chased him down, and tried to sweep his legs from under him. It's going to be tight.
1: Did the heel catch on about the 9? He got in at the end. If he went out, it was maybe 3 or 4 steps before he got into the end zone.
0: Looked like the initial step after getting clipped by Solii there. May have forced his foot out. Really good tightrope job there from Abbott, regardless. It's going to be a tight call. Might not be enough evidence to overturn it. I'll be honest with you, Bob.
1: And as our first Sparklight official review of the game, I think they're going to count it. They just put the ball down on the 3-yard line for the extra point, whether it's going to be for two
2: after
1: or for
2: review,
1: one.
2: The ruling of a touchdown is upheld.
1: So it's now 15-13 in favor of Boise State. And it looks like Fresno State will chase the point, and they will bring Mandel back at quarterback. Fresno State this season has converted their only 2-point conversion of the year. Boise State with 2 out of 3 for 2-point conversions.
0: Looks like they're coming out in a wildcat look here. Running back is going to get the direct snap.
1: And that is Donaldson. They have Mandel out, flanked to the left side. Two receivers to the right. Donaldson gets the snap, flips it to Mandel. Mandel looking to throw it. Right corner of the end zone. And another pass that is too long. And Fresno State, chasing the point, will trail by two on another pass from Mandel that was just too long.
0: Mandel took a shot from Jaden Virgin Morgan there. That's a tough one to bounce back. First play back in the game, Jaden Virgin Morgan lays a massive hit on it, making it feel it. Good job by the Boise State defense responding on the two-point conversion. See what adjustments they make for their next opportunity on the field.
1: And Boise State's going to get the kick return. 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Just like the Broncos, they know how to bring the heat and keep their cool under pressure. With an everyday low price guarantee and free second opinions, call Bills Heating and AC.
0: Jaden Virgin Morgan, from time to time in his career, has a real good knack of sniffing out the trick plays right there. Donaldson flipping it to Mandel, coming back around from the wide receiver position. Jaden chased it down the line and laid a massive hit on that two-point conversion.
1: Kobzev will kick off for Fresno State. And Riley's going to let it go. It's a touchback. Boise State's third possession will start at the 25-yard line with 45 seconds left in the first quarter. And we've talked about how even these teams are and how they look so similar. They both have two touchdowns in the game. Both of them have a two-play drive, and both of them have a 10-plus play drive. So they both got a long score and a short one.
0: The part that's really standing out to me so far are the pressures that Fresno State is calling. They are looking awfully similar, if not identical, to some of the pressures that Boise State's defense runs on third down.
1: Broncos line up in a true eye. Riley the deep back, Madsen under center. Hand off Riley. And Riley's going to push the pile for three more yards on the tackle. Good speed for Fresno State. Second and seven after the three-yard gain.
0: I have a feeling we're going to be talking about this offensive line for a while tonight. Roger Kerryon getting some significant knockback. Anytime the first contact a running back gets is 3 yards downfield, that is a great sign for the longevity of the game.
1: Second and seven, ball at the Bronco 28-yard line. 10 seconds left in the first quarter. 15-13 Broncos. Madsen back to pass. Good protection over the middle. Ball caught. Mountain America first down to Cumonte Williams, and he'll get the first down out at the 38-yard line, gain of 11, and the tackle was made by Muzan, one of the corners for Fresno State.
0: Another receiver stepping up from Boise State, someone whose name we haven't called too often this year. Williams getting involved there.
1: And
0: great
1: that
0: job.
1: That is Williams' third catch of the season. That's the end of the first quarter. The Broncos will lead by 2, 15-13. Will change ends. Boise State with their third possession. They've got two touchdowns already, looking for a third. Let's take time out on the Coca-Cola Bronco Radio Network from Learfield.
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1: 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We've played one quarter. Boise State, Fresno State. It's shaping up to be a high-scoring game. Broncos 15, Bulldogs 13. Boise State with 178 yards in the first quarter, 56 through the air, 122 on the ground, including a 72-yard burst from Dylan Riley. Fresno State.

0: 15?
1: That's the Razor's Edge that they live on. And they've shown flashes this year with great fundamental open field tackling. And we've also seen the latter. It's kind of a push and pull right now. You clean it up, Boise State's defense, like they did in Western Michigan, then you have scores like that. When you don't, you let up 13 points in the first quarter.
2: Madsen in the first quarter, 6 out of 7 for 56 yards and a touchdown. Dylan Riley, 5 carries for 88 yards and a touchdown. This will be the third play of the third drive of the game. Quick snap. Fake to Gaines. Madsen rolls to the right. Running with the ball now, throws it, and he's got his completion. Ben Ford with his second catch of the game. He'll be just short of the first down. We'll call it a gain of 9 on the tackle. Simeon Harris, the Boise State, will have a 2nd and 1 coming up from their own 47.
1: Fresno State did a great job of covering down there as Madsen was running out of the pocket. Not sure what happened there with Harris at the end. He kind of just backed off a little bit to open Ford up. Maddox shot a laser in there to gain the yardage.
2: Wright and Brown come to the right side. Ford goes left. Madsen under center. Gaines the running back. They'll give it to Gaines. Gaines lowers his shoulder and drives his way for another Mountain America first down. He'll get to the 49, picking up 2. And the sticks will move on the Mountain America first down.
1: So far in this game, anytime Sire Gaines touches the football, it looks like a car accident right now. It is very physical on these collisions with Sire Gaines. And it's behind this offensive line that is getting so much knockoff that they're already 3 yards downfield by the time they make contact with these backs. That's how you get 124 rushing yards already this early in the game.
2: Boise State this season averaging 226, so they're well on their way to picking up their average. Madsen under center from the Bronco 49. Goes to the run again. This time it's Gaines, and Gaines will be stacked up at the line of scrimmage. Really the first time all night that Fresno State has been able to knock him down. We'll call yay for the tackle for Fresno State.
1: That was a really nice play there and a good response from Ye for Fresno State. For really the first time in this game, this Fresno State defensive line was able to get off blocks and make a play. Your Boise State's offensive line, just keep doing what they're doing. Don't lose focus. Keep getting knocked back.
2: Gaines officially credited with 1 on forward progress. Riley back in the game for Boise State. Fresno State with a 5-man front this time. Madsen looks to throw. He's blitzed. Pass over the middle is caught. Nice catch by the Bronco receiver. It's going to be the running back Riley out of the backfield for his first catch tonight. Pickup's going to be a gain of 6. And it'll be the third down and 3. And the Broncos will go with a no huddle. Madsen with the snap. Throws the ball to the right side. And Kumonte Williams can't hang on the coverage was Cam Cole for Fresno State.
1: Broncos speeding it up on that third down. Made the right throw there. It was a tough play for Williams and an even better play by Cam Cole there to get his hand in at the last second. Looks like Boise State might consider going for it here. I would say this is definitely 4-down territory with the way they're running the ball. Let's see if they stick on the ground.
2: It's 4th down and 3 from the Fresno State 44. Boise State on the year is 5 out of 10 on 4th downs. Fresno has been stout. Opponents have only made 4 out of 13. Madsen in the shotgun, Riley in the backfield. Madsen gets the snap, looks like he wants to throw for it over the middle. Wagner caught it at the 40, and he gets inside the 30, down to the 27-yard line. Matt Wagner with a catch of 17 yards. Cole saves a touchdown.
1: That was an unbelievable job up front there from Boise State's offensive line. Fresno once again brought the house. They passed everything off perfectly there to give Madsen enough time. Let Wagner get open in separation, and Wagner falling forward for another 5 yards there. Yak.
2: For Wagner, that is his first catch of the night. Boise State really spreading it around. Different guys coming through catching the ball. Back to pass, Madsen, 1st and 10, down the slot. Diving catch, that's Riley again. And that is his 2nd catch. He just sort of released down the hash. Madsen found him again. Another Mountain America first down for the Broncos. They're also inside the Coastline Equipment red zone. They get a 1st down at the 12-yard line, gain of 15 on the pass.
1: That was the 2nd play on that drive where Dylan looks like a legitimate threat out of the backfield going on these routes. The first one was an angle right there that looked like a seam just down the hash. It made a great diving catch.

0: from the 12-yard line. Gaines back in the game at running back. Romeo Carter in the game at receiver went in motion. Hand off to Gaines, and Gaines will get 2 yards down to the 10, making the tackle for Fresno State defensive end Dylan Hampston.
1: First time this game that we've been in the low red zone, 11 yards and in, and Fresno showing their game plan. They are stacking the box and having guys come downhill. We'll see if Boise State takes advantage through the air if they get that look again here.
0: 10:52 to go in the first half, 15-13. Boise State in front, Broncos on the march. Second and 9 from the Fresno State 11. Mattson awaits the snap, gets it. In the pocket, throws it left corner of the end zone, and it's incomplete. On the coverage was Simeon Harris. The intended receiver, I believe, was Terrius Favors.
1: That was almost an unbelievable play there from Terrius Favors. A little back shoulder fade there from Mattson across the field. Just a little off. Great coverage from Fresno State, bringing up a 3rd and 9.
0: This will be the 12th play of the drive. Three receivers go to the left. Tight end Wagner on the right. It's 3rd and 9 from the 11. Mattson back to pass. Left side on the slant, and it's right with the catch. And the first down, but he may have fumbled the ball. Fresno State thinks he has it. Question is, was he down at the 2, or did the ball pop out? We may have to go to review.
1: That would be tough to say that the ball popped out there. It looked like he was already down.
0: They're saying
2: early
0: a fumble.
2: On the field as the ball was caught, then fumbled into the end zone and became a touchback. First down, Fresno State.
0: We'll see if they give it a review for our Sparklight. We'll turn around and watch it on the monitor here.
2: So we have a touchback, right?
3: Touchback. We have a catch.
2: I just ruled that. I asked it, right?
1: Crowd mic is live.
2: So get a ball in.
0: As we look at it, Mattson's pass, right, caught. I think the ball popped out on the ground on the fumble. Referee's mic was live, and I think they are going to look at it. Official reviews brought to you by Sparklight. Top-rated internet always working for you. Watching it off the monitor, I think Wright had the ball, and I thought when he got down with the shoulder on the ground is when it popped out.
1: Sounds like the ref's mic is still on. It sounded like some confusion there. They're definitely going to have to take another look at this and review if he was down.
0: Boy, this is a big call. Boise State either has a first and goal at the 2 to Wright, or Fresno State will have the ball at the 20 on the touchback. Fresno State this season has forced 11 turnovers. It would be their 5th fumble recovery this year. Boise State has only lost 3 prior to this play. This would be 4. And Boise State would pass up a great opportunity to score as they were inside the Coastline Equipment red zone.
1: This would be a huge swing either way that they call this play. Zaire Gaines did a real good job on that play as well, stepping up in pass protection. We'll see if we can talk about it after this call, but the Boise State O-line and running backs are doing a great job. Coach Danielson looks fired up right now. I'm going to assume this is going to be a first and goal for Boise State.
0: I thought looking at it that Wright was down when the ball popped out.
1: It looked pretty clear as well, so I believe that a few of the refs were a little discombobulated there, and we know that as well with the hot mic being on. The crowd was informed of that as well.
0: Well, Mike, I know you're new to broadcasting and microphones, but you've grasped very quickly. Always know that the mic could be on.
1: Be careful of what you say at all times.
0: I believe we are in a commercial break. Might as well take it. 10:26 to go in the half. 15-13 Broncos on the Coca-Cola Bronco Radio Network from Learfield.
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0: And they did change the review. They said the ground caused the fumble. Boise State's going to have fourth down and a foot from outside the two-yard line. Crowd not real happy about it, but again, we saw it, and Boise State's going to go for fourth down, and now the officials blow the whistle. I don't know if somebody called a timeout.
2: Timeout. Fresno State, their first of the half. 30 seconds.
0: Well, they say 30-second timeout, and now the guy comes out with the clock.
1: What?
0: We'll make sure that they do go to break. If
2: timeout on the field.
0: And they will take the break, so we'll take timeout. 10-19 to go in the half. 15-13 Boise State, fourth and inches for the Broncos on the Coca-Cola Bronco Radio Network from Learfield.
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0: Tackle game day with the great taste of Coke Zero Sugar. 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Boise State with a fourth and inches just outside the two. 15-13 Broncos. Boise State trying to go 3-for-3 with drives for touchdowns.
6: A little more confusion still on the field, given the timeout to Fresno State taking it. It's good to get things back on track. It's going to be fourth and inches now confirmed for Boise State. Would not surprise me to see Maddox take it on the sneak here. We'll see what they call.
0: Boise State 1-for-1 on fourth downs. They converted a fourth down on this drive. Ball just outside the two. I think they need to get to the two, which is less than a half yard away.
6: Take the path of least resistance, especially with this crowd right now.
0: Maddox under center, gains the running back. Mattson stands up, now comes back underneath. It's going to be a tush push, and Mattson's going to get the first down at the one. Sire Gaines got a little closer and was going to be the guy to push him through if he needed. Mattson got it anyway. Mountain America first down.
6: That quarterback sneak for Boise State right now is good from about 2 or 3 yards away from the line of scrimmage. They get so much knockoff at the point of attack. It's similar to Philadelphia's tush push.
0: First and goal at the one. Gaines remains the running back off the right shoulder of Mattson. Mattson in the shotgun, gets the snap, keeps the ball, and Mattson scores. 1 yard run, thought about pitching to Gaines. And we've got some flags maybe that are flying. There's one at the line of scrimmage, so maybe they moved early. Would be a 1 yard run for Mattson if the penalty's against Fresno.
2: Illegal formation, offense, five in the backfield, 5 yard penalty, first down.
0: And that's a big penalty. It's now going to be first down back at the six. And I've always believed the penalties that you line up, you don't even move, are the worst penalties in football.
6: They're the tough ones. And now you have Fresno with the legal formation and Boise State with the legal formation here in the first half. We talked about the similarities. Another one coming out here. Unfortunate for Boise State. Now you're looking at about a first and six to the goal line.
0: Gaines remains the running back. Mattson comes under center. Two receivers to the left, one to the right. That's Ben Ford. Handoff Gaines. Gaines up the middle. Churning. He's going to get to the three, and he's got 3 yards on the play. It'll be second and goal from the three. On the stop for Fresno State was Logan Goodspeed, one of the defensive tackles.
6: Short gain there for Boise State, but that was a mentality play by Stuart Talafa. Stuart Talafa was on the other side of the field burying his man. Great physicality from the young freshman.
0: Ball between the three and the four.
6: Second and goal. Sophomore Talafa. I forgot about the five-for-five rule. Changing everybody's jurisdiction. Here we go.
0: Second year he's with the Broncos.
6: Correct.
0: Riley in the game now at running back. Wagner in motion to the left. Toss left to Riley. Riley gets a nice block from Etheridge and will walk in for the score, but a late flag in the backfield. If it's against Boise State, it'll wipe out a touchdown. The way Mattson's reacting, I think it's against the Broncos.
6: Might have got him on a hold that was designed to bounce outside. Might have got a little too handsy.
2: Holding offense, number 78. 10-yard penalty.
0: And they'll call it on Etheridge, who is the guy leading the blocking for Boise State. So now the ball gets moved back on a 10-yard penalty back to the 14-yard line.
6: Uncharacteristic for Boise State so far in the red zone here. Two penalties on the first and goal and now the second and goal, bringing them back to about the 14-yard line. Can't have these unnecessary penalties here.
0: Second time Boise State's been in the Coastline Equipment red zone. Mattson in the shotgun gets the snap. Mattson's going to take off inside the 15. He'll get down to the 12. And a late flag coming from the sideline. Did Fresno State get called for a penalty there? Jacks on the tackle for the Bulldogs.
6: That might be an unnecessary roughness. They dove in real late on Mattson there. Uncharacteristic for both teams. It's a rivalry game. Emotions are high. Just got to be a little cleaner on both sides so far.
0: If it is a late hit penalty, I think the big thing Boise State's going to get is a first down. They'll get a half the distance to the goal penalty and a fresh set of downs.
6: Huge call coming up here.
2: After the play, personal foul, late hit, with targeting. Defense, number one. Half the distance to the goal, automatic first down. The targeting is under review.
0: And we've got another review, obviously, presented by Sparklight, top-rated internet, always working for you. And it's against the defensive captain, Kavion Thunderbird. And if it is targeting and he's out of the game, Mike, that's a big loss.
6: That is a major loss for Fresno State. You knew the late hit was coming. That will stick, but the targeting call would potentially be a momentum swinger here for Fresno. You're losing the heart and soul of your defense, and Kavion Thunderbird, huge review coming up.
0: He has 39 tackles on the season. That's 14 more coming into this game than anybody else on the Fresno defense.
6: To say he has an impact on how this defense goes would be an understatement.
0: I think Fresno State will be okay if it's first and goal Broncos at the six. That's where they've set the ball, and that's going to stand.
6: At that point, that's guaranteed. It is going to be first down for Boise State again. The big consideration here is if Thunderbird's going to have to lead this game with the targeting call. It's upheld.
0: Mattson down, Thunderbird coming up. I think he more got him with the shoulder. I think I'm going to say no. What do you think?
6: The problem is his head definitely ducks coming in. Mm-hmm. His head actually makes contact with Mattson's knee there. So we'll see if it's upheld. I'd be surprised.
0: I think the penalty is not in question.
6: Yeah, the late hit is going to stand. It's going to be first and sixth for Boise State. But
0: if you're just joining us, we still have 8:50 to go in the first half. 15 for Boise State, 13 for Fresno State. The difference is Boise State went for two and got it. Fresno State tried to counter, and they missed their two-point conversion.
6: We've been around the red zone for the better part of 15 minutes now in real time. There is just a lot of things happening on both sides and with the officials as well.
0: So right now, and I don't think the targeting affects the ball placement. It's going to be first and goal Boise State on the six.
6: Correct. Yeah, the ball is going to be on the six.
2: After review, targeting did not occur. Number one may remain in the game. The penalty is still enforced. It's first down, Boise State.
0: We have that right.
6: Yep. If he would have made contact with his head with the motion, no question targeting. Thunderbird dodges a bullet there just because Madsen started to move at the last second. Still a costly penalty regardless, even though he's still in the game. You just gave Boise State another set of downs even closer to the end zone.
0: Second penalty for Fresno State. Boise State has had three, and these teams average just five each.
6: It's a cost of a rivalry game with the high tensions, high emotions, the crowd's hostile. You might take that extra shot if it's there.
0: Gains the running back. First and goal at the six. Wagner in motion to the left. Now comes back to the right. Madsen looking to throw. Back of the end zone, and he overthrew Wagner. Or maybe that was Terry. It was Terry, the intended receiver. On the coverage was Grimes for Fresno State. Second and goal at the six.
6: I think that was the smart move for Madsen there. I'm not sure if that was intended. Regardless, that was too high for anybody to make contact with it. Live to fight another day.
0: Hey, on first and goal, don't throw it into traffic.
6: Absolutely not. That was the smart play there, regardless if it was intended or not. I believe it was, but we'll see.
0: Second down and goal at the six. Grizzle in motion to the right. It's a run to Gaines. Gaines will get down to the two. Gain of four. It'll be third and goal.
6: Another physical run from Sire Gaines there. Thought for a second he might break free. The Fresno defense had about three guys swarm in at the very last second to prevent the touchdown. Going to be another third and short coming up here.
0: I'm going to ask you a tough question. How do you grab Sire Gaines?
6: You need more than one person. I can guarantee you that.
0: Third?
6: Violently.
0: Third and goal at the two. Gaines still in there at running back. Madsen under center. Hukunbuh in motion to the right. Give it to Gaines. Broncos push the pile, and Gaines is in on a two-yard run. Boise State adds six more. It's 21-13 over Fresno State.
6: Everyone involved on that play is going to feel that one. Sire Gaines came in full speed and ran into the mass of humanity for the touchdown there. Great job responding in the red zone with all the chaos going on. Just getting to work and getting in the end zone. Great job by Boise State's offense there.
0: 21-13, Boise State by eight. And if Moore makes the extra point, it'll be a two-possession lead as it will go to nine. Doyle to hold. And the kick by Moore is up and good, so let's credit Sire Gaines with the store it self-storage touchdown and Kanan Moore with the Nampa Floors and Interiors extra point. We've got timeout on the field, 7:42 to go in the half, 22-13 Boise State after the Broncos go 75 yards in 18 plays, have the ball for over 8 minutes. 22-13 Broncos on the Coca-Cola Bronco Radio Network from Learfield.
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0: Idaho loves Bronco football and getting out on the water to tackle invasive species. Every watercraft, including boats, paddleboards, and kayaks, must be clean, drained, and dried after every use. It's up to us to protect Idaho's waters. 7:42 to go in the half. This has been a high-scoring game. Boise State's had the ball three times. They've scored all three times. Fresno State has had the ball three times. They've scored twice, and our score is 22-13.
1: And what a wild ending to that drive there for both of these two teams. They got to the red zone and felt like they were there for a little over 20 minutes. Starting 9 o'clock local, and we still have 7:42 left in the second quarter. Boise State's dominating time of possession once again, however. They've had the ball for 16 minutes in this game to Fresno's 6 minutes, so it's going on track right now for the offense.
11: But when you think about games, as far as length of time, having a lot of reviews,
1: yep,
11: having a lot of scores,
1: yes,
11: certainly adds to the amount of time that it's going to take to play the game.
1: Chaos and confusion can definitely add almost an hour to a game.
0: Malaulu is going to let the kick go over his head. It'll be a touchback. And Fresno State will take over at the 25-yard line. 22-13 to score, Boise State in front.
1: Going to be a big response drive here for Boise State's defense. They have not been on the field in a while in real time. They're going to be fresh. They got to be ready to rock and roll. They got to clean up the missed tackles more than anything else. If they tackle well on this drive, they can get into a three-and-out situation.
0: Well, they've given up a 24-yard run to Donaldson, and they've given up a couple of long pass plays, a 15, a 25, and a 59-yarder for a score. Mandel back in the game at quarterback, flares it out to the right side. Ball is caught by McLean, and he'll pick up the better part of 5, maybe 6 yards. We'll see where they mark it, out to the 31. We'll call it a gain of 6. Ganter with another tackle for Boise State.
1: Fresno State still attacking the perimeter of Boise State. Ganter did a great job of pursuing to the ball there, get down the line and stop him short for about a 6-yard gain, but a clean tackle to finish that off. That's encouraging to see from this defense.
0: Fourth tackle tonight for Ganter at safety. Second down and 4 for Fresno State at their own 31-yard line. Pistol formation with Mandel in the backfield, and now they move the running back off his right shoulder. And it will be Mandel on a quarterback fake, and he's going to slide for the first down. Give him the first down out to the 37 for a gain of 6.
1: That was a great job by Mandel at the mesh point there. He had me fooled. I thought the running back had the ball. He pulled it out, got around the edge there for a nice first down game for Fresno State.
0: Julius Gillick is the running back right now. He is the third string running back. We have not seen the number one running back, Rayshon Luke. He came out much like Sire Gaines the last couple of weeks for Boise State, warmed up, but has yet to play, and I would think as deep as we are in the second quarter, he will not get in the game tonight. Mandel back to pass, flushed out of the pocket to the left on first and 10, stops and flicks the pass to the Fresno State bench, and it's incomplete. Second and 10 coming up for Fresno State at their 37.
1: Mandel smartly throwing that ball away. He was about to take another big hit. He's taken a lot of those in this game so far. I bet you the Fresno State coaching staff has told him to get the ball out of his hands a little bit quicker to avoid taking shots down the stretch.
0: Boise State going back to that defense with Bol Bol in instead of Madden Solii. They go a little bigger. They've also substituted a defensive tackle to get some fresh legs out there on the field. Second and 10, Fresno State. Boise State with 6:10 left in the First half leading 22-13. Mandel faces a stiff rush, throws the ball to the 40-yard line. Abbott with the catch. Washington holding on for dear life. Doesn't let him move at all. It'll be a gain of four on the play, and Fresno State will have a third down and six from their own 41.
1: Much cleaner tackling on the perimeter there for Washington. Fresno State saw Bol Bol come on the field. They get big. They went empty. They had nobody in the backfield with the quarterback there to show a throwing look, make Boise State rethink that personnel.
0: So now Soliai is back in. Bol is out. Freeman and Abbott go to the right side for Fresno State. They got a pair of tight ends on the left side. Mandel in the shotgun. Boise State showing a four-man front. Now a couple linebackers cheat up. Mandel throws the ball long to the right side to the sideline. It may be caught, but it's out of bounds. Again, a pass a little too long. Freeman, the intended receiver. And it'll be a fourth down coming up, and it looks like Fresno State will punt.
1: Have to wonder if Mandel's hand from that hit on the rough in the pass for Madry earlier on in the game is affecting him. The balls are just not going to where he wants them to go right now.
0: Lane will return the punt. Verdugo will punt the ball for Fresno State. 10 at the line for the Broncos. We'll see if fourth and six they come after Verdugo or not. Token rush. Verdugo will punt. Lane comes up, catches the ball at the 15, and he'll be tackled in his tracks, maybe a return of one. Cam Cole, one of the guys down there for Fresno State. Clock stops with 5:06 remaining in the half, 22-13 Boise State. Let's pause 10 seconds for station ID. 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
0: Boise State will have the ball. They've scored three times on all three possessions. This will be the fourth. They'll have a first down at their own 16 when we come back. Boise State 22, Fresno State 13 on the Coca-Cola Bronco Radio Network from Learfield.
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0: 5:06 to go in the first half. It's Boise State 22 and Fresno State 13. The Broncos will start backed up at their end of the field at the 16 after the punt. And Boise State's going to try to go 4-for-4 on drives for scores.
1: Great job by the defense there to get the ball back to the offense. They tackled much cleaner on that drive. On that third and long, they did cut a guy free. It was an overthrow by Mandel there. But, however, Boise State's offense is back on the field. They've been dominant so far. You have to imagine they're going to keep it on the ground and get this thing to halftime and get the ball back coming out of the half, the middle eight, getting close.
0: Mattson, 11 out of 15 for 111 yards and a touchdown. Riley has rushed for 88 yards. Of course, he had 72 on one play. Zaire Gaines has run powerfully, 10 carries for 44 yards. Broncos, great balance, 138 on the ground and 111 through the air. And as Mike mentioned, a 2-1 time of possession edge over Fresno State. Nice run to the right side. Riley going to get about 7, maybe 8 yards, and the offensive line is opening up nice holes on the ground.
1: Yeah, Bob, they are real far downfield. They're going tempo here, but they're being real physical at the point of attack.
0: We'll give an 8-yard gain to Riley. Broncos back to the run. They're going to get the Mountain America first down as they pick up 3 or 4 more yards. Riley is in for the moment. He and Gaines have swapped back and forth, and both have been very effective.
1: Awesome to see Gaines looking full strength, if not a little bit better so far. He's been real explosive on the ground.
0: Madsen back to pass. Madsen in the pocket and threw it at the feet of A.J. Jones. Incomplete. And sometimes today, it's the second time I think we've seen it in this game, as Madsen only has 5 incompletions, but a couple of them like that one, I think the way the play was unfolding, he wanted an incompletion.
1: He's almost trying to force it just out of harm's way, like we've been talking about. He's not turning the ball over. He's taking care of the ball. I know he probably wants to have that one back. That seemed like it was just a little extended there for A.J. Jones. Here we are with second and long.
0: Riley will come out of the backfield in motion to the left, and now they're, I think it's going to be a false start against Boise State, so second and 10 is going to become second and 15.
1: They're going to call it on Riley?
2: Illegal snap. Offense. Number 15.
0: I think they called a flinch on Kalfa.
1: Well, they had Dylan Riley in motion there setting it up, so I would imagine the ball moved just a little bit. The ref saw it through the flag.
0: So the ball back to the 23-yard line. Ford and Brown go to the left side. Wagner also left, although he's just a little bit outside the tackle. Riley in motion to the left, and now comes back into the backfield with Madsen. Right, the lone receiver to the right. Madsen gets the snap in the pocket, surveying the scene. And he goes for the incompletion, throwing it to the Fresno bench. And Boise State's going to have its first real third and long, third and 15. Boise State 3 out of 5 on third downs. But they're 2 for 2 on fourth downs. Again, they've scored touchdowns on all 3 drives. This is their most sticky moment.
1: This is going to be interesting to see what Fresno State will do here. Boise State's been picking up their exotic blitz packages really well so far. I would imagine they're going to go into a coverage look here. We're going to have to see who gets free in space here for Boise State.
0: 3 receivers for the Broncos to the left, Kumonte Williams to the right. Madsen going to throw for it. That's a screen pass to Riley. Caught it at the 20, and he'll be tackled around the 22. Great job by Fresno State sniffing it out. Defensive lineman Lafitte makes the stop, and Boise State will punt for the first time tonight.
1: One great response from Boise State's defense is met by a great response from Fresno State's defense. Dejon Lafitte broke down the line, sniffed the screen out, and tackled Riley for no gain, forcing a punt situation for the first time all night.
0: Oscar Doyle to punt this season. He's averaging 44 yards a punt. High kick in traffic with the catch at the 41-yard line is Malaulu for Fresno State. And on the punt, we'll call it 37 yards for Doyle. No return, so good starting field position at the 41 of Fresno State for the Bulldogs.
1: Doyle might want that one back. Kind of looked like a miss hit there. Fresno State getting the ball back with great starting field position. It's going to be up to Boise State's defense. They had a great drive. They put together some clean tackling. Need more of the same here.
0: 3:32 left in the first half. Boise State by 9, 22-13. The Broncos will get the second half kickoff. So a big possession for Fresno State. If they're unable to score, they're going to go into the locker room down 9 or more. And Boise State would get the football. Mandel, the quarterback, gets the snap. It's an option. Flips it to the right side, and not much doing there. Running back is appended. And carrying the ball for Fresno State is the tackle made by Madden Solii, somebody we didn't have on our depth chart.
1: getting later into the season, you're going to see a lot of more guys getting some playing time. But Madden Solii came downhill quick on a mission, get him down for the TFL. Great play there.
0: Andrew Chavez now in the game as a running back for Fresno State. Second and 11. Mandel with a pass. It may have been deflected at the line of scrimmage. It'll be third down and 11 from back at the 40-yard line.
1: Looked like a tip there. Not totally clear who got their hand on it. Won't be a surprise if it was Phelps. They were bringing some heat there. Great execution for Boise State. Great coverage on the back end as well. Got a little chippy. Stayed clean.
0: Broncos looking to get a Western Heating and Air third down stop here. Third and 11. Fresno State tonight on third downs is 1 out of 3. They need to get to the Bronco 49. Or close enough to go for it on fourth down. Mandel with good protection. Hit as he throws. Throws it long. Freeman is there. Can't hang on to the pass, but we got a pass interference call. And the Broncos, if it goes as pass interference, will be hit with their 10th PI of the season. And last year they had 10 all season.
1: That looked like a makeup call for something because that looked like
2: pass
1: great coverage.
2: Defense number 8, 15-yard penalty, automatic first down.
0: Went against Sherrod Smith. So with 2:41 left in the half, Fresno State has the ball now at the Bronco 45 after the penalty.
1: Coach Danielson is fired up, having a conversation with the official right now after that call. I didn't agree with it personally, and he definitely does not from the looks of it. Another opportunity for Boise State's defense to respond, though. Adversity hits. Who's going to show up?
0: I think Sherrod Smith probably shouldn't have been flagged. I think there was a better chance for a roughing the passer than there was pass interference. Mandel in the pocket, over the middle, throws it into traffic. Boise State may have an interception. No, they'll say the ball hit the turf, and it was nearly intercepted. Might have been Anderson that was there to try to get the pick. Jake Rip around the ball as well, but I think it was Anderson that almost had it.
1: Might have been Jake Rip as well. I believe it was the linebacking duo, though. Bo getting his hand up and Rip getting real close in a shoestring interception. Great effort there. You want to secure that catch when the ball is in the air. You need to get it.
0: 2:35 left in the half. 22-13, Boise State in front. Second and 10 for Fresno State. Mandel in an empty set throws the ball over the middle. It is caught by McLean. He's going to get the first down inside the 35 to the 34. We'll call it a gain of 11. And Fresno State, they've scored twice. Looking for a third touchdown in the game.
1: Looked like a tough angle there for Travis Anderson coming downhill. Took the shot. I like the mentality there. Just get it a little bit cleaner. Another missed tackle for a first down for Fresno.
0: Deshaun Tolio into the game now as a defensive end. And now we have a whistle and it gets to the 2-minute timeout. We'll take a break. Boise State ahead 22-13. 2 minutes to go in the half. Fresno State with a first and 10 at the Bronco 34 on the Coca-Cola Bronco Radio Network from Learfield.
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0: Been a wild first half here in Fresno, and just a beautiful night for football. Bob Beeler and Mike Callahan back here on the Bronco Radio Network. 2 minutes to go in the half. Fresno State with an opportunity to really tighten this up before halftime. They have the ball first and 10 at the Bronco 34-yard line.
1: It has been chaotic at times so far in this first half. Some interesting calls, penalties on both sides of the ball, missed tackles on both sides of the ball, leading to the 22-13 score. Fresno State threatening right now.
0: Dylan Riley has picked up 100 yards rushing on 7 carries. Of course, a nice edge when you get a 72-yard touchdown run. Riley has gone over 2,000 now for his career.
1: He has looked explosive tonight, more so than he has, which is saying a lot on that touchdown run. He looked a lot like Ashton 24 on that one to me.
0: Ninth time in his career he's had more than 100 yards in the fourth time this season.
1: Still early in the game, too. He's got a lot of room for more. Boise State's doing a great job of running the ball altogether. They're 150 yards in the first half. Fresno State's got to make some adjustments because right now they are having their way on the ground.
0: Of course, the last time that Boise State has had two 100-yard rushers, Riley had 198, gains 102 earlier this year.
1: Gaines has looked great coming back from injury. He's been real physical, looks explosive, definitely the short yardage guy right now for Boise State.
0: Multiple tight ends, multiple running backs. Freeman, the lone receiver, out to the right side. First and 10 from the Bronco 34. Mandel trying to get outside, chased by the safety, Anderson, and Anderson almost got the sack. Mandel has faced a lot of pressure here tonight.
1: Yeah, he keeps taking these hits. That was a great read there from Travis Anderson, getting vertical, seeing the play action, getting right in Mandel's face. That's another big hit. Those are adding up over time. He's got to start getting rid of the ball quicker.
0: Second and 10 from the 34-yard line. Down to 1:55 to go in the half. Mandel sets up a screen left side. One of the tight ends with the catch, the 35. Makes a nice move, gets inside the 25 to the 24. He's going to get a first down. Tight end Correa with the catch. Phelps on the tackle, but Fresno State keeps their possession going, down to 1:44 to go in the half.
1: Fresno State might have gotten lucky there. Ganter was having a lot of the backside of his jersey pulled by the guard releasing on the screen. Tough situation for Boise State again. Got to defend the red zone.
0: 13 first downs for the Broncos, 10 for the Bulldogs. Both teams' offenses have been the better side of the ball. Mandel in the pocket, delivers the pass, and it's at the feet of the receiver, almost intercepted by Smith. As Abbott was the intended receiver, incomplete. Second and 10, that play did not line up well for Fresno State because of the Bronco pressure.
1: Pressure has definitely been affecting Mandel as we were talking about the shots that he's taking. He's just 7 for 17 right now. It just seems a little offbeat. 7 for 18 currently.
0: Mandel in the four wins has completed 69% of his passes. Similar numbers against USC when he was just 7 of 15 in Fresno State's loss. 22-13 Broncos, second and 10. Mandel trying to go with a quarterback draw. Slips across the line inside the 20. He'll get down to the 10, inside the 10, down to the 9. We'll call it a gain of 15. Improvising there is Mandel.
1: Boise State once again leaving the middle of that pocket. Just a little too open for Mandel. He's making great plays on those reads. They got to do a little bit better job containing the pocket, not letting him out.
0: Bone Phelps with the tackle for the Broncos. And I think Spencer Danielson may want a timeout here with 101.
2: First of the half, 30 seconds.
0: I think the timeout called by Boise State. Fresno State has no timeouts left. Say the Broncos have three, so maybe Fresno State did call the timeout and has exhausted their timeouts. You would think, watching it, that it was more likely that Boise State would have called the timeout there.
1: That'd be a little surprising from Fresno State. I wonder if we'll have another situation. I would imagine that Boise State called that one. You want to just regroup the guys, give them a chance to settle down. They're giving up a little bit too much right now. And you're an imperative point in this game in the middle of eight. You're on the 10-yard line. It's got to be three or nothing mentality going into half.
0: And I would think if I was Fresno State, I wouldn't want to use my last timeout. And now they have changed it. It is Boise State calling the timeout. So they inadvertently attributed it to the wrong team. First and goal at the 10 for Fresno State. They trail by 9, 22-13. Mandel in the backfield with Donaldson. We've not seen Luke tonight. Mandel in the pocket, looking for the end zone. Throws it over the middle. He's got his score. And he goes to Abbott for the touchdown. And for Abbott, it's his second touchdown catch of the game. Fresno State back in and on a 10-yard scoring strike.
1: Back and forth we go. This is the rivalry for a reason. It is very contested down there right now. Looks like Sherrod got a little tied up. Abbott made a great play securing the catch for a touchdown. Boise State's going to get the ball back with two timeouts going down the field. Be interesting to see their approach here.
0: And they have 56 seconds. Watanabe on for the extra point. He has not missed this year. Transfer from Ashland College. And Watanabe's extra point is up and good. So seven more for Fresno State. And the Broncos, thanks to their two-point conversion and Fresno State missing their two-point try, Boise State ahead 22-20 with 56 seconds remaining in the half.
1: Really think that at some point in this game, the way this flow is going, that two-point conversion earlier on and the lack thereof from Fresno State could end up coming back to bite Fresno State later on this game.
0: Nine play, 56-yard drive. Took 2 minutes and 36 seconds off the clock. We'll see what Boise State opts to do with the ball. And with 56 seconds left and just one timeout for Fresno State, I think Boise State's going to have the opportunity to decide with two timeouts, do they want to do something, make an effort at scoring, or they can run the clock out and head to the locker room knowing they're going to get the ball to start the third quarter.
1: If Boise State is able to hammer an explosive run early, I would not be shocked to see them get in a two-minute mode. It kind of depends on how the flow of the game goes at the point of attack. One note I just saw, Donaldson for Fresno State ran off the locker room early. That would be another big running back loss for Fresno State if he's unable to return.
0: Squib, knuckleball, and kick. Boise State's going to pick it up at the 20. It's Tuioti with the ball, the blocking back. And he's going to get it out across the 30 to about the 32. So that's where Boise State will start it with 50 seconds left. And it looked like Fresno State wanted no part of giving the ball to Dylan Riley.
1: Don't blame them having him back there, forcing the squib kick. Tuioti did a great job of that return, though. Broncos up to the 27-yard line here. We'll see how fast, or up to the 32-yard line. We'll see how they want to do things here.
0: Yeah, Tuioti says, don't cheat me out of 5 yards.
1: It's a linebacker's dream.
0: Yeah. So a return of 12. Riley in the game. Mattson in the shotgun. Maddox gets the snap. Looking downfield. Throws it. He's got his first down. Ford with the catch. Making the tackle is Harris. Clock stops for the moment with 43 seconds to go on the Mountain America first down. And they get the ball out to the 45 and a gain of 13.
1: There's our answer. They're going to want to go quick here.
0: Mattson again in the shotgun. Gets the snap. Hangs in there. Has the pass deflected. It's incomplete. And now it's second and 10, but the clock stops with 35 seconds left. Hines may have been the guy that knocked the ball away.
1: Got a mirror hand up there, up front. Hines getting in there. You can clearly tell Boise State is looking for points going into the half, especially getting the ball back out of the break.
0: 35 seconds left in the half. Broncos lead by 22-20. Brown in motion to the right. Mattson in the shotgun. Riley off his left shoulder. Mattson gets the snap. Mattson in the pocket. Throws it over the middle. Caught by Ford. First down in Fresno State territory. He'll get to the Bulldog 38-yard line in a gain of 17.
1: It was a great layered throw there from Mattson. Ford looks a little shaken up coming to the line of scrimmage. Might be a timeout time for Boise State.
0: Clock running, 25 seconds left. Broncos still with two timeouts left. Mattson in the pocket all day, dumps it out, and Wagner can't quite hold on to it. Nice job defensively for Fresno State. Muzan knocked it away.
6: Yeah, Ford is shaken up. He's now down on the ground. They might have wanted to call a timeout there to get the injured player off or at least let him go down before lining up again.
0: And the athletic training staff for Boise State out to check on Ford. Ford, the leading receiver in this game with four catches for 45 yards for Boise State.
6: This would be a big loss for a receiving room that's already down a number of guys. Ford looked real shaken up there. Let's hope that he can get taped up and get back in this game in the second half.
0: Bates not playing tonight. Darren Morris not playing. Rashawn Jones missing action. Ford walking off under his own power. But catches tonight for Terrius Favors, two, including one for a touchdown. Quentin Brown with a catch. He's got two. Cumonte Williams with a catch. So those are guys that normally don't play a whole lot at receiver.
6: Nope, and now they're in an imperative situation, being the guys in a two-minute drive here. Madsen's got to operate, get the ball in good positions for these young guys.
0: Second and 10 for the Broncos. 19 seconds left. They have the ball at the Fresno State 38. And now we've got a flag down, and I think Boise State's going to be called for a illegal formation or a false start. And instead of second and 10, it's going to be second and 15. And it'll be back to the 43-yard line.
2: Illegal snap, offense, number 52, five-yard penalty.
0: All right, Mike, you line up as close to the center as possible. What is it, a flinch?
6: He's adjusting the ball down in his stance. He's just getting a grip on it, and the refs are not having it. I would imagine he's been doing this all year, and the refs are keying in on it now.
0: Second and 15. They need to get to the 28 for a first down. 19 seconds left. Matson in the pocket. Dumps it off to Wagner. Made the catch at the 45. He'll dance out of bounds inside the 40 down to the 36. Wagner with a 7-yard pickup. It'll be third down coming up. 13 seconds left. Thunderbird, the guy that forced him out.
6: Thunderbird has been all over the field once again tonight. Boise State with two timeouts. Get a first down. You can make a decision, but it's imperative they convert here on the money down.
0: Right now you're looking at better than a 50-yard field goal, so I don't think they'd try more from here.
6: No.
0: Third down and 8 from the 36-yard line. Madsen in the pocket. Madsen throws it to the right side. Wagner with another catch. That's worth 5 yards. To about the 32. And it looks like the Broncos are going to go for a long field goal here with 8 seconds left. Kanan Moore's long this season is 43. And this one's going to be about 49 yards.
6: We have to get his leg real into this kick here. Looks like a timeout coming onto the field.
0: Fresno State wants it.
2: Timeout, Fresno State. Their third and final, 30 seconds.
0: Moore is 6 out of 7. Again, the longest was last week, 43 against Utah State. It's the only kick that's been longer than 40 yards. I feel better about it after watching him make the 43-yarder, but another 6 for 49, that's a long ass.
6: Yeah, and that kick last week for 43, that would have been good from about 49, but tough environment. Crowd's going to be on him. He's going to have to do a great job of executing this kick to get it through.
0: 8 seconds left in the half. 22-20. Boise State in front. Doyle, the punter, will be the holder. The snapper will be Caden Kello. 49 yards from the right hash. Try to give the Broncos a 5-point lead at halftime. Kello with a snap, Doyle with the hold, Moore with the kick. It's high enough. It's long enough. Is it straight enough? It is. It is a 49-yard career-long field goal for Kanan Moore with 2 seconds left in the half and Boise State with a 25-20 lead.
6: What a kick from Kanan Moore there. New career-long to help the Broncos go up by 5 going into the halftime. That's exactly what you want to see in the middle 8. We're getting to another situation that we were in 2023. They have a kick right now with 2 seconds on the clock. I trust that they're going to do the right thing here and kick it as far as they can, get the touchback, go to break.
0: What an effort by Kanan Moore. 43 yards last week, 49 yards, made it this week with plenty to spare.
6: That might have been good for 55 there, Bob. That was a
1: great kick from Moore.
0: And that'll be a nice lift going back to the locker room. You got to walk outside the stadium and make a big left turn. Malauulu back to return Boomer's kick. 2 seconds left in the half. Boise State has had to punch us one time in the first half, and it's one of those pooch kicks. And it'll be picked up on about the 18.

0: 20. Boise State leading as we go to halftime. Let's take a break. Halftime show is next on the Coca-Cola Bronco Radio Network from Learfield.
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0: Bronco Nation, it's time for the halftime highlights presented by Store It. Let's take a look back at the biggest plays and best moments in the first half. When you need more space, store it with Store It, proud partner of Boise State Athletics. All right, Boise State has been on fire offensively. They have scored four times in this game. They've had the ball five times. And after Fresno State was able to score first on an eight-yard run by Mandel to take a 7-0 lead with 10:58 to go in the first quarter, Boise State wasted little time. A short three-yard run for Riley, setting the ball up 72 yards away from the end zone, and Riley went the distance. Second and seven, Madsen under center. Hands it to Riley again. Riley with a nice run up the middle to the 40, to the 50. He is gone. Count it down. 30, 20, 10. Boise State wastes little time. It is a 72-yard run for Dylan Riley, and the Broncos are 1 point away from tying the game. And they didn't tie the game. They opted to go for two and went ahead 8-7.
7: Broncos will fan out with holder Zeke Martinez in the middle of the field with Kello the snapper and one other offensive lineman. They've got players on each side. And it's going to be a snap to Martinez, and he is going to walk in untouched, just like they did on the first touchdown against Western Michigan. Fresno State caught asleep. They were not in the right position, and Boise State will lead 8-7.
0: After the Broncos forced a punt, they got the ball back on their own 10-yard line. Took them 13 plays in over 7 minutes, but they got into the end zone. Terrius Favors getting playing time because of injuries at wide receiver.
7: Madsen claps his hands, gets the snap, quick pass to the right side. It is caught. The Broncos are going to get a first down, and the Broncos are going to get a touchdown. Boise State gets into the end zone. Terrius Favors with his first touchdown as

0: A Bronco, and Boise State scores on a 22-yard pass.
1: Went for the extra point that time. Moore got the kick. Broncos led 15-7 with 1:12 to go in the first quarter. And then Fresno State wasted a little time. They get a 59-yard pass from the backup quarterback, Martin, throwing the ball to Abbott. Abbott, one of two touchdown receptions in the first half. They went for two. The pass was incomplete, and Boise State's lead was 15-13 after one quarter. Broncos would score again on their next possession. It would be a monster drive. 75 yards, 18 plays. They got it down to the two, and it was Sire Gaines who took it over.
0: Gaines still in there, running back. Mattson under center. Kukunbu in motion to the right. Give it to Gaines. Broncos push the pile, and Gaines is in on a 2-yard run. Boise State adds six more. It's 21-13 over Fresno State.
1: Went to 22-13 with Moore's kick. 7:42 was left in the second quarter. Fresno State would score with 56 seconds left in the half on a 10-yard pass from Mandel to Abbott, completing a 9-play drive. They went for the one, 22-20, the score again with 56 seconds left. Boise State was able to get the ball down into Fresno State territory, 8 seconds to go, and they would bring on Kanan Moore for a field goal.
0: 49 yards from the right hash. Try to give the Broncos a 5-point lead at halftime. Kella with a snap, Doyle with the hold, Moore with the kick. It's high enough, it's long enough, is it straight enough? It is! It is a 49-yard career-long field goal for Kanan Moore with 2 seconds left in the half, and Boise State with a 25-20 lead.
1: And that's the way it ended at halftime. 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We're at the half. Mike Callahan will have stats when we come back to Fresno. It's Boise State 25, Fresno State 20 on the Coca-Cola Bronco Radio Network from Learfield.
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7: Welcome back to Fresno. Boise State is leading Fresno State 25-20. Let's check the first half stats presented by Bud Light, reminding you to enjoy responsibly. Boise State is outgaining Fresno State 301 total yards to 218. Boise State's getting it done through the air and on the ground so far. Maddox Madsen is 16 of 24 for 151 passing yards and a touchdown at a 67% clip. Boise State's also been great on the ground. They have 150 rushing yards. Fresno State's looking at 152 passing yards. A lot of those coming on missed tackles, unfortunately, for Boise State. They will look to clean that up in the second half. Rushing yards on the ground has largely been dominated by Boise State at the line of scrimmage. Fresno State's been held to 66 rushing yards, and they've had a crew of guys getting in there, getting the ball in their hands. Boise State has been better on third downs than Fresno so far. They are 3-for-7, while Fresno is 1-for-3. And on fourth downs, Boise State's offense is 2-for-2. In the red zone, Boise State is 1-for-1, and Fresno State is 2-for-2. Time of possession battles being won by Boise State so far, with 18 minutes and 38 seconds compared to 11 minutes and 20 seconds. Dylan Riley has been explosive. 7 carries for 100 yards, a touchdown, a long of 72 on the second play for scrimmage for a 14.3-yard average. Zaire Gaines has been bruising at the point of contact. 10 carries, 44 yards, and a touchdown in the red zone, long of 14. Madsen's also scrambled three times for 6 yards. Ben Ford is our leading receiver so far. He got banged up at the end there. Hope he's all good. He has 4 catches for 45 yards. Wagner falling closely. 3 catches for 28 yards. Jaden Mandel has been a little inconsistent for Fresno State. 8 of 19 for 93 yards and a touchdown at a 42% clip. And on the drive that he went down, Christian Martin, the Maryland transfer, came back in, threw 1-for-2 with an explosive touchdown pass on a missed tackle from Boise State. Leading tacklers on defense for Boise State so far, Bo Phelps has 5 total tackles. Derek Ganner has 4. So far, we haven't had any sacks on the ground. Travis Anderson with a quarterback hit for Fresno State. Kavion Thunderbird, 5 total tackles in the first half, leading the way. Today's halftime stats were brought to you by Bud Light, proud sponsor of Boise State Athletics. Easy to drink, easy to enjoy. Boise State is leading Fresno State 25-20. Let's go to break. 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
0: 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Congratulations to Avery and Kira for being named the Ford Student Athlete of the Week. And do you know a hero in our community? 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We're at the half, 25-20. Boise State ahead of Fresno State. 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
0: Boise State had the ball five times in the first half. They scored four times, three touchdowns, and a field goal. 25-20, Boise State in front. All right, Mike, I would imagine that the defense has spent more time trying to figure out adjustments in the second half than the offense.
16: I would agree with that assessment. The offense looks phenomenal right now. They are running the ball at an extremely high level. I mean, we're 2 to 3 yards downfield before anyone makes contact with our backs right now, and Madsen's been efficient, 16-24 to 67% clip, 151 yards. They're doing their thing on offense. Defensively, the number one thing is the missed tackles. They started off the year hot. They were excellent against Oregon in open field tackling. Today, virtually, I would argue that Fresno State's 20 points are coming from the missed tackles in not seizing opportunities. The ball is definitely in harm's way right now. Mandel's being uncharacteristic as well. They have to capitalize on it. They got to get the ball back to their offense because their offense is firing on all cylinders. The only knock that you could really give the offense is the pre-snap penalties right now. They have 6 penalties for 55 yards. You clean that up, you're in a great shape for the rest of the second half.
1: So, Mike, what happens at halftime? If the defense, which you played on, is trying to adjust to things, is it calm? Is there people yelling and screaming? What is it like at halftime, or does it depend?
16: After a half like that, I would imagine it's a lot more calm than screaming. When you're up and you need to, and you have your foot on the gas and you're getting after them and you're playing really well, there's a lot of screaming. It's kind of the flip-flop. When you're not playing to your best of your capabilities, the adjustments are often minor. And they are minor adjustments right now. It's all open field tackling, so it's about settling the guys down, getting them back to their fundamentals. Schematically, there's a lot of things that are working really well. They're getting a lot of pressure on Mandel. They haven't had a sack yet, but they've had a lot of QB hits. Keep the pressure on him, clean up the open field tackling, and it looks a lot different in the second half.
1: Let's pause 10 seconds for station ID. This is Bronco Football.
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1: And Mike, we talked about it from the Boise State perspective at halftime, but Fresno State's defense, they also need to shore things up. And right now, they're behind by five. If Boise State were to get another touchdown on this first drive of the third quarter, you'd add seven, all of a sudden be a 12-point lead.
16: Yeah, there might be some screaming in the Fresno State locker room, I'll be honest with you. Their front has been having their hands full with our O-line, and that's more of a credit to our O-line than them, but their front has to step it up and stop. And they have to stop the run, plain and simple. That's the number one problem right now for Fresno State.
1: Well, you look at it, 7.5 yards a carry. Boise State with 20 carries for 150 yards in the first half.
16: Yeah.
1: And Dylan Riley with 100 of those. Fresno State will kick off. And let's see if Riley decides to down it. A couple yards deep in the end zone. He's going to bring it out. He'll come to the 10, and that was not a good decision. He'll be tackled at the 13. And Boise State is going to be about 12 yards shy of what they should have had.
16: Hindsight is 20-20, but seemed like a lapse there from Riley taking it out, unfortunately. Now they're going to be starting with a lot less ideal field position coming out of the break.
1: It's like officially at the 13-yard line. Madsen in the first half, 16 of 24 for 151. Picked up his 12th touchdown pass of the season. Offensive line is still Etheridge, Steele, Talfa at center, Carrion, and Matuire. Madsen under center. Riley will be the running back and get the carry on first down over the right side and kind of runs into his own man. He'll pick up about 8 to the 22-yard line. And one of his blockers kind of stopped him on the tackle, Grimes for Fresno State.
16: Sticking with the theme of running the ball and physicality, that right side, Fresno State's left side of their defensive line facing the offense got washed pretty good. It looked like a design movement that missed. Dylan took it tight off the edge and got a big gain of 8.
1: Second down and 2 for Boise State at their 22-yard line. Riley will carry again. Riley's got another Mountain America first down out across the 25 to about the 27, so we'll call it another 5 or so yards. Muzan on the tackle for Fresno State, but 2 carries, already a first down.
16: And that's the theme that Boise State is looking at throughout the games this season. You know, those 2 to 3 yard gains in the first quarter are adding up to 2 play first downs in the second half. They're getting worn out up front. They've been on the field a long time. They just have to stick with it.
1: Riley goes way to the left. 2 other receivers to the left. 2 to the right. So this is a wide open formation, empty set with Mattson awaiting the snap in the shotgun. Fresno State with a 4-man rush. That's all that comes. Mattson over the middle. He's got his tight end. That's Wagner. And Wagner's going to get the Mountain America first down out close to the 45-yard line. We'll call it another 17 to Wagner. Making the tackle was Carrillo for Fresno State.
16: Wagner was wide open on that one. Looks like Fresno State got caught lacking on the empty formation there. And it makes sense. You have 2 runs for a first down right into an empty look. I would not be expecting that either if I was Fresno State.
1: Sire Gaines now in at running back. Sire in the first half had 44 yards.
0: Mattson settles under center. Three receivers to the left. Now Wagner, the tight end, back in motion to the right. Mattson throwing the ball over the middle into traffic. It's incomplete. Making the hit was Harris to knock the ball away. Wright was the intended receiver for Boise State. Second and 10 at the Bronco 44. Boise State in front of by 5, 25-20 early in the third quarter.
7: That was a great layered ball from Mattson there. You want to see the catch be secured. Jaden Camarillo got a little close getting his hand on it. If he jumped a little bit more, he could have deflected that ball.
0: Three receivers go to the left on second and 10. Wagner, the tight end, on the right side of the line. Gaines in the backfield. It'll be a handoff to Sire. And Sire is going to be in a rugby scrum, and he's going to push the pile for 6 yards to the 50-yard line. And Boise State will have a third and 4 to try to keep this first drive of the third quarter moving.
7: Give some credit to Boise State's O-line there, dragging Sire forward for the extra 2 yards there. It's real physical at the point of attack right now coming out of the half.
0: They move the ball back to the Bronco 49, so it'll be 3rd and 5. Boise State 3 out of 7 on third downs in the first half. Gaines remains the running back. Mattson in the shotgun. Taufa turns around, says something to him. Favors in motion to the left, and now comes back to the right. Mattson faces a big blitz, throws it over the middle. Cumonte Williams with the catch. He'll be tackled by 4 Bulldogs, but not before he picks up 11 yards to the Fresno State 40-yard line. Another Mountain America first down. Muzon will get credit for the tackle.
7: We talk a lot about the offensive line in the run game, but they've been putting on a clinic in pass protection once again. They are passing things off, keeping the pocket nice and clean for Mad Dog, and he's making great throws to his young receivers that are stepping up in big moments.
0: Broncos now in an I formation. First down and 10 at the Fresno State 40. This will be the 7th play of the opening drive of the third quarter. Mattson under center. Hands it off up the middle. Sire Gaines lowering his shoulder, driving for 5 to the 35-yard line. Simeon Harris on the tackle. Boise State continuing to just power the football up the middle. A lot of wide receivers checking in. Dylan Riley will come back in for Sire Gaines. Together they have 21 carries for 168 yards.
7: Looked like Wagner got a little banged up on his wrist, forearm area there. It's a physical game up front right now. That's a price you might have to pay.
0: Second down and 5. Quentin Brown in motion to the left. Little delayed handoff to Riley. And Riley will get a couple from the 35 down to the 33. Nice tackle for Fresno State. That might have been Owusu or might have been Lafitte. Either an 8 or a 0.
7: Looked like Lafitte was able to get off his block there, make a nice tackle for little to no gain. Might have got a yard on it. Like the design run there. It was the same side zone concept that went against where the flow was going to go. 3rd and short for Boise State.
0: 3rd and 3. 5 minutes gone by in the third quarter. Broncos still in front, 25-20. Mattson in the shotgun, gets the snap. Quick pass to the right side. Ball caught by Wagner. He's not going to get the first down. Great tackle by Thunderbird for Fresno State. Might have gotten a yard. It might be 4th and 2. We'll see if they want the field goal or they're going to go for it. Ball's going to get placed at the 32-yard line, and Boise State tonight, 2 for 2 on 4th downs, is going to go for 4th and 2. Big chance here for Fresno State, down 5, to come up with a game-changing stop.
7: With how they're running the ball right now, I agree with this decision. Keep it on the ground and get that first down if you're Boise State.
0: 2 tight ends go to the left, and now they split. Wagner left, Brown right. Riley in the backfield. Mattson to throw for it. Throws it to the left side. Ball caught by Akeem Wright. What a catch. Keontre Harris on the tackle, forcing him out of bounds at the 25-yard line. It's a gain of 7. What a 4th down strike. Mattson threw it on the money.
7: 4th and 2. I think everybody in the stadium assumed that it was going to be on the ground there. Great play call by Coach Potter, getting it out to Wright. Even better execution by Mad Dog and Wright there to get the first down.
0: Yeah, my money was on a run.
7: Yep. Keeping us on our toes.
0: First down, Broncos at the 25-yard line. Almost half the quarter gone by. 8:40 left in the third quarter. 25-20 Boise State. Now back to the run. Going to the right side, it's Riley, and that's going to be worth 3, maybe 4 yards. And Boise State continuing to get 3 or 4 yards every time they touch the ball.
7: That will equate to a first down on just about every set of downs that they get. And that's how you see, by the time this next ball snap, there's already going to be 7:50 left in the quarter. I mean, it's going to be about the opposite theme as the first half, which took a little over 2 hours.
0: Boise State dominating time of possession. They've won that battle in every game they've played this season. Coming into the game, they've held it for more than 36 minutes per game. Mattson right side, Akeem Wright down around the goal line, incomplete. Tight window. Muzan on the coverage.
7: Akeem Wright almost made one of the better catches you'll ever see on that one. The fact that he had a chance to make a play on that is impressive enough. Tight coverage, another third down, money down for Boise State here. Probably four down territory.
0: Broncos are 4 out of 9 on third downs. Ball at the 21, they're in field goal range. They need to get to the 15 for a first down. Carter and Brown go to the left side. Williams to the right. Mattson gets the snap, big blitz. Mattson throws the ball, it's a screen to the right side. Gaines with the catch, but no gain. He'll be tackled at the line of scrimmage. On the tackle was Hampston, and with 5 yards or so to go, they're going to go for the field goal and try to get an 8-point lead.
7: Fresno State is 2 for 2 on snuffing out those third down screens. They saw that one coming as well. They were all over Sire, redirecting down the line. Need this field goal here for Moore as well.
0: Moore on the season, field goal wise, is 7 out of 8. This will be from the right hash. We're going to call this a 38-yarder. Doyle to hold, Kello to snap. And Moore's kick is up, and Moore's kick is good. So Boise State holds the ball for nearly 8 minutes in the third quarter. It was a 14-play drive. Boise State extends the lead to 28-20 on the 38-yard field goal by Kanan Moore. We'll take a break. More to come on the Coca-Cola Bronco Radio Network from Learfield.
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0: The last scoring of the first half was a 49-yard field goal by Kanan Moore. The first scoring of the third quarter in the second half, a 38-yard field goal by Moore. Two field goals in the game for him, and those are two field goals presented by Nampa Floors and Interiors. Football games are full of unexpected plays, and life can be too. 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
7: The middle 8 became the middle 12 real quick on that drive. The Broncos shaving off half of the third quarter on that drive. You would have loved to get a touchdown on the board there, get this back to a two-score game. But being up 8 points, and now you got 7 minutes left in the third quarter, you can pencil it as a win for the offense there.
1: And the defense has really had a nice rest, 20 minutes at halftime, and then almost 8 minutes off the clock. And you think, what, that's at least probably 15 or 20 minutes in real time.
7: Oh, yeah, no question. They might be closer to 30 at that point. So they got to be fresh. They got to be ready to go. They need to execute in the open field tackling on this drive. It is imperative that we get a stop on defense.
1: Back to return the kick is Malaulu for Fresno State. Also back to return the kick for Fresno State is Keenan Cotton, too. Boomer will kick off. 7:08 to go in the third quarter, 28-20. Three touchdowns, two-point conversion, and two field goals for the Broncos. Three touchdowns for Fresno State. And Boomer's kick. It's going to be into the end zone and out of the end zone, and Fresno State will take it at the 25 on the touchback.
7: Special teams once again being a strength of the Broncos tonight. Typically when nothing happens noticeable in a high-impact, high-intensity game like this, that is a good thing for the Broncos.
1: Boise State had the ball for 7 minutes and 52 seconds, 14 plays, 66 yards for the field goal. Mandel in the first half, 8 of 19 for 93 yards and a touchdown. They got a 59-yard pass off the bench from the backup when Mandel was shaken up, and he'll get a completion to Abbott. And Abbott's going to have enough off of a missed tackle to get a first down at the 35-yard line. Finally bringing him down was Washington for Boise State.
7: Looked like JV and Bo both got a little shook there. Got to keep it a little bit cleaner. Playmakers made a play in space there, but you just want to cut down on these missed tackles badly.
1: I thought he had a first down, but they'll say the knee went down just shy of the 35, so it's second and inches for Fresno State. Mandel in the pistol, and he'll hand the ball off to Gillick on the right side, and Gillick may be the leading running back right now. He's going to get four there. Luke hasn't played at all in this game, and Donaldson was shaken up. Rip on the tackle for the Broncos.
7: Gillick's going to become their guy pretty quick with Donaldson getting shaken up. Haven't seen him yet in this quarter. We'll see if he's able to return to play, but Boise State's defensive front on that run, they need to get a little bit more knockback. They got knocked off the ball there, giving them the first down.
1: So they have the ball to the Bronco 38. Fresno State is a touchdown and a two-point conversion away from tying the game. Under six to go in the third quarter. Mandel gives it off to Gillick to the right side, and Gillick's going to push his way forward for about 5 more yards. Mikayo Edward on the tackle for Boise State. They'll give him 4 to the 42.
7: Fresno State getting back into their gap scheme, run scheme looks here. They've hit 2 in a row here. They like something they see from Boise State. Got to make an adjustment and play those fits just a little bit tighter.
1: Under 5.5 to go in the third. 28-20 Boise State. Fresno State with a 2nd and 6. Running back is now Chavez. Mandel flushed out of the pocket to the right, trying to get around Virgin Morgan, did. And it was Rip that went over to make the tackle to save a first down. He'll tackle him around the 45. And Fresno State will have to earn 3rd down and 2, or maybe 3.
7: Good pursuit there from JV. Got held up a little bit inside, but he laid a pretty big hit on him. Him and Rip at the end of it. Another shot taken by Mandel. These are adding up.
1: Broncos looking for a Western Heating and Air 3rd down stop. Fresno State, 1 out of 3 on 3rd downs. Mandel in the shotgun, 2 receivers to each side. Now Abbott in motion to the right, putting 3 receivers that way, and the pass to the right side. Everybody goes to the ground. The referee, the player for Boise State, the player for Fresno State. They won't get a first down. Anderson will make the tackle for the Broncos. I think they're going to count the catch, but no gain.
7: The ref might have gotten the worst of that one, getting knocked down there. That was a little gnarly down there. If you're Boise State, you got to be alert of a fake punt here. They have the safe team on the field, yeah. But this is definitely a fake punt territory here for Fresno.
1: It's 4th and 1. They gave him forward progress all the way up to the 47-yard line. I didn't think that it went up that well. Verdugo to punt, and he will punt it.
0: Lane calling for a fair catch around the 12. And it'll be about a 40-yard punt that time for Verdugo, and it'll bring us to another timeout. Boise State will get the ball back for the second time in the third quarter. 4:02 to go in the period. It's Broncos 28, the Bulldogs 20 on the Coca-Cola Bronco Radio Network from Learfield.
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0: 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Boise State will have the ball for the second time in the third quarter. Second time they've been backed up. They started inside the 15 after the kickoff, and they'll have it at the 12-yard line this time after the punt.
16: All things considered, coming out of the half, I don't know if you can ask for a better start, maybe getting points on the board in a touchdown form rather than a field goal for the offense. But defensively, they made the correct adjustments. They got a first down on that, but then they forced the punt. No harm, no foul.
0: 4:02 to go in the third quarter. Boise State with an 8-point lead at 28-20. See who's in the game as Boise State has been depleted at wide receiver. Ben Ford left the game. Cam Bates and Rashawn Jones did not play tonight. Neither did Darren Morris. Sire Gaines in at running back. Maddox Madsen, the quarterback. First and 10 from the 12. And Broncos are going to get another. We'll see if it's another snap infraction.
16: Looks like they got him again.
6: False start, offense, number 75, 5-yard penalty, first down.
0: This time they got the tackle, Matuire, and the ball's going to be back to the 7-yard line. So the Broncos in be careful country. First and 15 behind the chains. Broncos with 7 penalties tonight. They came in averaging 5.
16: Self-inflicted wounds here.
0: Gaines alone back. He'll get the snap and the handoff. Gaines bouncing off tackles. He's loose. He'll get to the 20-yard line, hurdle a man, and get the first down. What an impressive 15-yard run by Sire Gaines for the Mountain America first down. He ran over about 3 guys.
16: That was one of the more impressive first down runs on a first and 15. You'll see Sire running people over, jumping over people. He looks ready to rock tonight, Bob.
0: First and 10, and allows Boise State to run more time off the clock. They've had the ball for over 26 minutes. Fresno State's had it only for over 14 minutes. 28-20 if you're just joining us. Fresno State scored first. Boise State has been ahead since it was 8-7. Another big run. Gaines shaking tacklers off. Another gain of about 15 yards, maybe more. Running straight up the middle. Nothing fancy. Boy, it's good to see Sire Gaines back on the tackle. Was Lucas Blumling.
7: Zaire Gaines, on the last two runs, he might have made a combined seven people miss tackles. He's running very violently, elusive. He looks explosive. He's looking great, especially behind this O-line that is getting serious knockoff on the line of scrimmage.
0: He's still in the game, first and 10 at the 40-yard line. Fake it this time to Gaines. Mattson looking long, throwing it downfield to Brown. Bumping downfield, they'll call an incomplete pass. No penalty. Grimes was on the coverage. You know, you're saying about missed tackles. They're making people miss. I think he's running over people. I don't know that they're technically missing, are they?
7: They say missed tackles would qualify to get ran over as well. He's just breaking people down fundamentally at this point, and that's what happens when you run the ball as effectively as Boise State has in such a physical and violent nature.
0: Riley in the game now for Gaines on second and 10 from the 40. Broncos ahead by eight. Fake it to Riley. Mattson on the run. I don't know if it's a design run or whether he just didn't want to give it to Riley. Maybe the space relationship wasn't there, but it's going to be a 7-yard gain for Mattson out to the 47-yard line. On the stop was Kajabi for Fresno State.
7: Looks like Mattson just wanted in on the ground game fun that everyone else is having. He's seeing people make people miss tackles. He wanted to make someone miss a tackle as well, getting there for the 7-yard gain to bring up third and short.
0: Broncos are 4 out of 10 on third downs. They'd love to convert this one now as we roll under 2 minutes to go in the third quarter. Three receivers to the left. Nobody to the right. Mattson in the shotgun. Bobbles the snap, gives it off to Riley, and he's not going to get the first down. The snap was not clean from Mattson to Riley, and that kind of threw the timing off. And now Boise State is going to have a fourth down and two to go for a first down. And Mike, I think you got to punt the ball here. I think if you go for it, you might be able to get it. But if you don't get it, you're going to turn the ball over at your own 48-yard line.
7: It's definitely a gamble. It's definitely aggressive. If you get the first down, you are in prime position to take this to the fourth quarter with the ball well in your hands. It's a must-have if they're actually rolling. It looks like they are.
0: They'll hand the ball. Mattson, no, he has the ball, throws it out in the flat. It's caught by A.J. Jones. He's got the first down. What a catch by Jones. Muzan on the catch, and Boise State, Nate Potter, offensive coordinator, going for broke, getting the first down on fourth down.
7: Might want to take a trip to the casino after that one, because the gamble paid off big time there for Boise State. They are going to be able to take this game to the fourth quarter with the ball in their hands still. This is their style of game. They want to control the ball. You got to do aggressive things like that and take care of the football, and they did a great job.
0: First and 10, Boise State. At the Fresno State 45, leading 28-20, handoff Riley. And it seems like every time Riley has touched the ball lately, there have been about four or five guys in red to make the stop. Nick's there for Fresno State, second and 9 after a gain of 1. Looking at the guys that have caught passes today. Last week, if you'd have said Favors, Williams, Brown, A.J. Jones would have catches. They wouldn't be on most people's bingo card.
7: Likely not, even though Mattson does love to spread the wealth to all of his guys. Having young guys stepping up and having a huge impact on this game is why the Broncos are up going into the fourth quarter.
0: They'll switch ends. The Broncos will have a second and 9 from the Fresno 44. It's Boise State 28, Fresno State 20. We'll take a break on the Coca-Cola Bronco Radio Network from Learfield.
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1: 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Project Filter will show you how. Three quarters in the books, 15 minutes to go. It's Boise State 28, Fresno State 20. Boise State with a 2nd and 9 from the Fresno 44, looking for a scoring drive here. They had a field goal early in the third quarter. This is just their second possession, Mike. But with a 28-20 score, even if you get three here, you take it to two scores.
7: Absolutely. And the craziest part about that third quarter, Bulldogs touched the ball once, Boise State having it twice, and we're already going to the fourth quarter. Boise State's strategy of controlling the ball, keeping it out of harm's way, and ticking off the clock. We're at 30 minutes for Boise State and 14 for Fresno right now. That is domination at the time of possession battle.
1: And Boise State, for the fourth time in 6 games, is over 400 yards. Gotta love this balance. 194 passing, 222 running.
7: It's been really impressive, and the passing is set up by the run game. And it happened early on, especially with Dylan Riley's explosive touchdown on the second play from scrimmage. Fresno State is forced to sell out against the run, opening up so much in the pass game. The balanced approach to this game has been excellent from Boise State.
1: 8th play of the drive for the Broncos. Mattson has thrown for 194. Riley has run it for 122. Gaines, with a lot of hard runs, 87. Mattson in the shotgun. Gets the snap, looking to throw underneath to Riley, caught at the 40, turns on the Jets, 30, 20, 10, 5, touchdown, Dylan Riley. Give Maddox Mattson his 2nd touchdown pass of the game, and it goes for 44 yards to Dylan Riley.
7: Dylan Riley, the receiver, has been exceptional today coming out of the backfield on that angle route. No one near him this time for Fresno State. That has been a problem in this game for them so far. Made him pay big time to go up 2 scores early in this fourth quarter.
1: 34-20. And now Kanan Moore on for another extra point. Looked like they cleared out a lot of receivers deep and had Riley underneath. Beautifully designed.
7: Yeah, he's come out of the backfield a few times today for big gains.
1: Moore with the extra point, and the lead is 15. 14 minutes and 52 seconds to go in the fourth quarter. That play took 8 seconds after they switched ends. 35-20, Boise State. Let's take a break on the Coca-Cola Bronco Radio Network from Learfield.
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1: 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Had some long plays, 72 rush and a 44-yarder on the touchdown catch.
16: Yeah, he's looked explosive all year long. Do not get me wrong, Bob. But tonight, it has just looked like it's at another level for both of these backs, too, because credit to Sire Gaines. Sire Gaines is physically broken down Fresno State. I think that's safe to say at this point. Dylan Riley's explosiveness, especially out of the backfield on these routes, 4 catches for 64 yards and a touchdown. It's exceptional stuff happening with these two running backs.
1: And Boise State has a 15-point lead now with 14:52 to go in the game.
16: Looks like Dylan sent a lot of Fresno State fans home early. There's a lot of people heading to the exits, which I don't totally agree with. It's a two-score game. Yeah. There's a lot of, you know, there's a lot of stuff left on the bone there, but
1: and it's not like Fresno State's offense hasn't moved the football.
16: No, they're, I mean, we've missed a lot of tackles defensively that have kept Fresno State hanging around in this game, but it is starting to look a little dominant here in the second half, I'll be honest with you.
1: Boise State led at half, 25-20. They've scored all 10 points in the third quarter, all 10 in the second half. 3 in the third quarter and 7 in the fourth. Malaulu and Cotton back to return the kick. Boomer to kick off for Boise State. 35-20, Broncos. Trying to snap a 3-game losing streak to Fresno State and get the milk can back. The goal line, it'll be taken by Malaulu, and he'll come up the field, make a couple of men miss, and he'll get out to the 27-yard line. So if he fair caught it, he would have got it at the 25. A lot of effort for 2 yards.
16: A lot of physicality for the extra 2 yards there, and a little bit of extra from both Boise State and Fresno State. Fresno State's guys are definitely still in this game. It's been physical. It's starting to slip away from them. They are in it. Boise State's defense is going to have to do a great job on this drive of getting off the field.
1: Tackle game day with the great taste of Coke Zero Sugar. Is it the best Coke ever? 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We've got timeout on the field. Broncos with 14:43 to go in the game. Lead 35-20 on the Coca-Cola Bronco Radio Network from Learfield.
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0: St. Luke's and Boise State are proud to be Blue, together partners in education, research, and community health. 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After the kickoff, Fresno State with a football, trailing by 15, 35-20. And this might be as close to a must-score drive for Fresno State as there is.
16: With how the momentum is going right now, especially for Boise State's offense, this is a must-score for Fresno State. If they want to remain in this football game, it's slipping away from them a little bit. The yardage is starting to get pretty skewed. It's 460 to 240. The time of possession is definitely in Boise State's favor. They need to respond. But at the same time, Boise State's defense, they have to go for the kill shot here.
0: All right, let's see if we can get a turnover. Boise State does not have a turnover tonight.
16: Clean ball security on both sides.

0: assignment or misplay.
1: Agreed.
0: Second and 10, Mandel, quick throw to the left side, ball caught. Nice move by Freeman, and he'll be forced out of bounds, but a couple of nice. And, oh, we're going to get a 15-yard penalty, I think, against the Broncos. Gander made the stop and might have had a little bit too much extracurricular activity over there.
1: Yeah, Freeman was already out of bounds, and Gander took a spill. I don't know if that was intentional or not, but regardless, he got him low and late.
0: 35-20, a two-score game.
2: Personal foul, late hit, out of bounds. Defense, number 9. 15 yards added to the end of the play. Automatic first down.
0: So now Fresno State with a first down at the Bronco 41. Fresno's goal on this drive is to get within one score.
1: Costly mistake there, whether it was on purpose or not. You cannot afford that. You got a team on the ropes. It looks like they got... No, Mandela is out there with the looks.
0: They got a 17-yard gain and another 15 for 32. Mandel looking long, tries to step up, and that's going to be a sack. First sack of the game for Boise State, and it might be Max Steege.
1: Max Steege with an unbelievable redirect there. Looked like Mandel was about to break free and get some serious open grass. Max brings him to the ground for the first sack. That was a huge play there from Steege.
0: And that is the 2.5 sack of the season for Max Steege. Steege, I think, really playing well in his fourth season with Boise State.
1: He's definitely taking that next step at the field side defensive end position for Boise State. That was a huge play, huge swing there for Boise State.
0: Second down and 13. Mandel in the pocket, quick throw over the middle. He's got his completion, first down and more. Down to about the 26-yard line. McLean with the catch. It's going to be a pickup of 18. And Fresno State working its way towards the Coastline Equipment red zone.
1: Looked like Fresno State had the man coverage beater there. Gannard was running stride for stride, just had him right in the right spot. Unfortunate play for Boise State secondary there.
0: Well, they're to the Bronco 27-yard line. We've played 2 minutes in the fourth quarter. 35-20 Broncos, but Fresno State trying to make this a one-score game. Mandel with a quick throw to the left side. It's caught by McLean. More missed tackles. Ganter is finally going to make the stop, but another 8 yards. Second and 2 coming up for Fresno State.
1: Missed tackles continue to be a theme in this game, unfortunately. Boise State really needs to clean these up because it's cost them. It's allowing Fresno to hang around. You have an opportunity to put them down for the game, and they're already knocking in red zone already.
0: And they're in the Coastline Equipment red zone at the 19-yard line. Very little time has come off the clock on this possession. Second and 2 from the 19. Mandel now 13 of 25 for 146. Flushed out of the pocket, throws it on the run. He's got his completion. Soliad tried to rip the ball out, and the tight end, Correa, able to get inside the 10 for another first down. Kyle Hall on the tackle. And I know you want to try to get a turnover, but you can't let the man go trying to rip the ball out of his hands.
1: Right there is not the time to go for the strip. You go for the strip when you're vice tackling with somebody else and you know that you got help around you. When it's a one-on-one open field tackle, you got to get your man on the ground. Tough mistake there for the true freshman.
0: I think Boise State, the way Fresno State is moving the ball in this possession, I think the Broncos are going to have to get the ball back with a one-score game instead of two. Mandel in the shotgun, waits the snap, gets it. Quarterback draw, he scored on this play earlier, and a great open field tackle by Jake Ripp, making the tackle at the 5. And it'll be second and goal for Fresno State.
1: Huge recovery there for Ripp. That was going to be a touchdown. The entire front took the bait there on the draw, did not get off their blockers. Ripp made a huge tackle in open field there, forced the 1st and 5, 2nd and 5.
0: Julius Gillick now into the game at running back. No Luke to start, and Donaldson is left. Gillick in there now off the left shoulder of Mandel. 35-20. Boise State in front. Fresno State with a 2nd and goal at the 5. Mandel rolls the pocket to the left, throws it on the run, and threw it short to Freeman. On the coverage was Mickey.
1: Looks like we got a flag come in late there.
0: At the goal line. See what the flag is.

0: got a little handsy there. I don't know if it was enough for a PI call.
1: Are they going to call something or pick it up?
0: Looks like they're picking it up.
2: Pass interference. Offense number 0. 10-yard penalty. Second down.
1: Wow. Because I was watching the play over in the corner, and to me it looked like it was nothing. I would have said the Boise State defender was okay, but they call an offensive pass interference call.
0: I must have totally missed something there. I really thought the play was clean across the board. I'm not sure what they saw there to throw it. There's been a few suspect penalties called tonight. Costly penalties on both teams in this drive.
1: Well, this moves the ball back to the 15. Second down and goal. 35-20 Boise State. Mandel in the pocket, throws it short to Chavez, and he can't hang on to it. Should have had it. Not that he would have had a touchdown, but he would have been inside the 10. And now you're looking at third and goal from the 15. Clock stops with 10:41 to go, and Boise State leading by 15.
0: It's getting a little sloppy towards the end of this drive. It's also getting pretty chippy there. It looked like Roland Fullwood and Jaden Virgin Morgan were having a spirited conversation after that one. Roland blew him a kiss.
1: Abbott, McLean, and Correa go to the left side. Freeman to the right is the lone receiver. And looks like Spencer Danielson wants a timeout, doesn't like the way something is set up.
2: Timeout.
1: He's going to use his first timeout.
2: They're first of the half.
1: It looks like they're going to keep it here at this timeout. How would you like to be able to listen to us while synced up to your TV, laptop, or tablet? 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
0: This quickly became a do-or-die red zone stand for Boise State. If you can force the Bulldogs to commit a turnover on downs here, that would be paramount to sealing this game.
1: I don't think Fresno State, if you do the math with 10:41 to go, I don't think they can go for three here.
0: No,
1: I think they're looking at two downs here from the 15.
0: They have to go for the end zone if they're going to stay in this game, down 15 points, kicking a field goal, keep it a two-possession game. They have to go for the end zone.
1: Abbott, McLean, and Correa to the left. To the right goes Freeman. Mandel gets the snap. Forced out of the pocket to the right. Throws for the end zone in traffic. It's incomplete. It was intended for Correa. There is a flag down at the line of scrimmage, or maybe just past it at the 10. And we'll see what the call is.
0: Be interesting to see if they got the hold here and whether the Broncos accept or deny it.
1: If the hold's against Boise State, it'd be an automatic first down. Fresno State.
2: Personal foul. Hands to the face. Defense number 1. Half the distance to the goal. Automatic first down.
1: And it goes against Bone Phelps. Boise State now with 9 penalties in the game.
0: Uncharacteristic on the penalty side of the equation here for Boise State. 9 penalties are costing them, and they're allowing Fresno State to hang around at this point. You give them a new set of downs, still have to respond. Got to get off the field here for Boise State, but got to be cleaner.
1: 10:34 left. Fresno State with a first down at the Broncos 7. 35-20. Boise State in front. It's a running play and nothing doing there. Carrying the ball for Fresno State.
0: Guess who? Max Stiege with the TFL coming off a costly play. Doesn't matter to him. He's playing his heart out no matter what. Getting a huge TFL there. Athletic tackle as well.
1: Orlando Guevara was the runner that got tackled. Mandel flushed out of the pocket. Sacked by Mikhail Edward. Second sack of the game for Boise State. And the ball will move back to the 15-yard line. Loss of 5.
0: This front is taking this red zone stand into their own hands here. Mikhail Edward getting in there. That whole pocket collapsed real quick in on Mandel. Nowhere for him to go. Good job by Edward finishing it up.
1: Clock down under 9.5 minutes to go. It's third and goal from the 15. This is the 11th play of the drive for Fresno State. They're down 15. Mandel in the pocket, throwing it for the back of the end zone. They've got the touchdown. Touchdown pass from Mandel. I think it went to Dallas Gaius Anyabu. Either that or to Gavin Correa, either 86 or 88.
0: That was the best throw of the night for Mandel. Bo Phelps is playing tight coverage in there, try to get his hand in late to no avail. Fresno has to go for two here to try to make this a one-possession game. This two-point conversion here is another massive play for Boise State's defense. Have to show up here.
1: And the pass went to Correa, the tight end. Fresno State had a two-point conversion stopped earlier in the game. Let's see what they come up with here. Mandel throw to the right side, and the ball is caught for the score. Making the catch is McLean, and we're back to a seven-point game at 35-28 with 9:14 to go.
0: Tough drive there for Boise State's defense. You need to see a little bit more, a little bit cleaner execution. The penalties coming back to bite them, letting the Bulldogs make this a one-possession game. Falls right back into the offense's hands. They have to have a physical, imposing, clock-eating drive here.
1: So it's Boise State 35, Fresno State 28. The Bulldogs go 73 yards in 11 plays, have the ball for 5 minutes, 29 seconds. Let's take timeout on the Coca-Cola Bronco Radio Network from Learfield.
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1: Boise State will get the kickoff after Fresno State just scored, cutting the Bronco lead to 35-28 with 9:14 to go. 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With an everyday low price guarantee and a free second opinion, called Bills Heating and AC. The offense has been up to the task all night. They have 460 yards and have put 35 points on the board. Boise State, when they score 35 or more points, have won 90 straight games. The last time they lost scoring 35 or more points was in 2011 with TCU in Boise. And the offense is going to be asked to possess the ball and score again.
0: That's the part of being on team. Some games the defense has to win the game for the offense and vice versa. And right now, Boise State's defense is definitely asking the offense. They need to be on the field, run the ball effectively, and chew the clock here. More importantly, get points on the board to get this back to a two-score game.
1: 9:14 to go, so plenty of time. And the kickoff is going to go to nobody. Lane was back there, not Riley. And it's a touchback, and Boise State will start it at the 25-yard line. So I hope Riley is okay, that he wasn't not back there because he was shaken up.
0: Checking it out to see if he's in the huddle right now.
1: trying to see who's in there at running back.
0: It's like we got Sire Gaines.
1: Yep. So maybe there is a question about Dylan Riley. Who knows? Gaines on the game. 14 carries for 87 yards. There's carry number 15. And Gaines is going to push his way for 5 yards to the 30-yard line. Second and 5 coming up for Boise State.
0: It's a lot to ask of Boise State's offense, but they are responding to that question right now. They are getting after him up front. Sire Gaines, another big run up in the middle. 5 yards is just death by a thousand cuts at this point in the game.
1: Riley standing on the sidelines next to the other running backs, helmet on, so looks like he'd be ready to go. But Gaines out there now. Second and 5 from the 30. 35-28 Boise State, approaching 8.5 to go. Gaines again. Right side, Gaines pushing the pile. I think he's just short of the first down. They're going to say, I think, maybe about an inch short. Boise State pointing that they've got the first down. Let's see when they unpile where they're going to mark the ball, and they do just across the 35-yard line. So it is indeed a Mountain America first down for Sire Gaines.
0: Looks like some confusion with the chain game. They still have third and inches. They have not reset it yet. We'll see what they end up doing here regardless. Huge play coming up for Boise State.
1: Got to be a first down. The ball's across the 35-yard line. It was a touchback, and now they move the chains.
0: There we go.
1: First and 10 Broncos at the 35, their own. Mattson under center. Hand off again to Gaines to the right side. Gaines will push the pile for 4, maybe 5 more yards. We'll give him credit to the 40. Make it to the 46. Excuse me, to the 41 as he keeps pushing the pile. Jacks on the tackle for Fresno State. 6 on the pickup, 2nd and 4.
0: Looked like a gain of 3, and he kept his legs turning. He's got bodies around him, pushing him forward. It is a team effort when Sire Gaines is running the ball. Everybody's involved in the physicality that comes with him.
1: Gaines now sitting on 103 yards. So for the second time this season, both he and Riley have gone over 100 yards. And Dylan Riley now replaces Sire Gaines on 2nd and 4. And they'll give it to Riley. Riley pushing the pile. He's got another Mountain America first down. He needed 4 and got 4.5. And we are watching Boise State just run the ball with authority against Fresno State on this drive.
0: Both Riley and Sire. Dylan looked like Sire on that one with that physical finish there. Looks to be short about 2 yards to start. He ends up about 2 yards ahead of the chains there for the first down.
1: Four plays on this drive for 20 yards, all on the ground.
0: Keeping the clock ticking as well. We're around the 6:15 mark.
1: First and 10 Broncos from their 45-yard line. Mattson gives it to Riley again. Riley to the 50. Riley shoots through and gets inside the 45 down to the 42 for 13 more yards. Keontae Harris on the tackle for Fresno.
0: Dylan was one step away from replicating that run on the second play of scrimmage for the touchdown there. He was so close to busting that thing wide open there. Still a huge explosive run for Dylan Riley.
1: 42-yard line, 1st and 10, Boise State. Mattson under center. Williams in motion to the left. Another run to Gaines. Gaines met at the 40, and it'll be a pickup of 2.
0: 2 yard gain right now is a win for Fresno State's defense. They've been giving up way too much on the ground. They finally respond there to get the 2nd and 8 coming up for Boise State. You'd have to expect Boise State's going to keep this one on the ground. They are trying to end this one running the football with authority.
1: 35-28 Boise State. As Mike said, less than 5 to go now. They have it at the Fresno State 40. Gaines back in the lineup. Mattson under center. Give it to Gaines. Gaines driving inside the 35. He's going to be a yard, maybe half a yard short as Gaines continues to push the pile. They're going to give him the Mountain America first down. They're going to say he got close to the 30-yard line. He's going to gain 9 on that play.
0: On this drive, there's been about 4 runs from Sire Gaines that looks like he is going to gain a yard. And next thing you know, he shoots out of the mass of humanity, getting the first down. 9 yards on that one.
1: From the 31-yard line, it's 1st and 10 Broncos. Dylan Riley back in the game. Riley with 139, Gaines with 115. Impressive running attack. Riley again. Riley lowering his shoulders. He'll get inside the 30 down to the 27 for a gain of 4. Riley with a
0: carry. When you get in these tight rivalry matchups.
1: The tackle, was Grimes for Fresno State.
0: When you get in these tight rivalry matchups in a big game against a great team at Fresno State, you have to rely on your best players. And tonight, Dylan Riley and Sire Gaines are the best players for Boise State, and they are feeding them in the closing moments of this game.
1: 2nd down and 6 after a gain of 4. 3:10 left and counting. 35-28, Boise State in front. Riley is the running back. Boise State has run the ball every time on this drive, and they run it again to Riley. Riley will fall forward to the 25-yard line. He'll pick up a couple of more, and it'll be 3rd and 4 for Boise State.
0: 3rd and 4, 2:45 left on the clock. This next play is going to get us a 2-minute warning. You have to imagine this is 4-down territory at this point in the game for Boise State.
1: They need to get to the 21. The ball is at the 25. What a job by the offensive line tonight. 5 guys have done a super job. I formation. Grizzle now in at fullback. Riley the lone back. Or excuse me, the second back. Madsen gives it to Riley up the middle. Riley pushes the pile. He got 5. He needed 4. Another Mountain America first down. And that's going to take us to the 2-minute timeout. Simeon Harris on the tackle. But Boise State continuing to run the ball and run it with authority. 2 minutes to go before we go to break. Let's pause 10 seconds for station ID. This is Bronco football.
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1: 1st and 10, Boise State at the Fresno State 20. They've entered the Coastline Equipment Red Zone. 35-28 Broncos. 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
1: When Cam scores, Jackson's pours. 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The Broncos trying to run out the clock, get a two-score lead back, and they have moved the ball now 55 yards in 10 plays, all on the ground.
0: Bob, this is as big of a program statement drive that Boise State has had all season. They have the opportunity here to end this game running the ball. If they get a situation where Fresno stops them here and calls a timeout, if they get a first down, the game is over.
1: Boise State now over 500 yards in the game, 515. They've rushed it for 277. Mattson under center, I formation. The deep back is Riley. And what a shock. It's a handoff to Riley. And Riley's going to get a couple of yards. And Fresno State is going to use their first of three timeouts.
2: Timeout, Fresno State, their first of the half.
0: Fresno State has 11 men in the box right now, selling out against the run. It's going to be tough sledding to finish this game for Boise State.
1: But if he breaks the group, it's going to be a touchdown.
0: Absolutely.
1: 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Clock stop with 1:54 left. Fresno State with two timeouts remaining. And it's Sire Gaines in there now. Grizzle in front of him at fullback. 35-28 Boise State. Gaines with the carry. Gaines pushing the pile, getting close to the 15. It's like a rugby scrum. And you'll get to the 14 for a gain of 6. And Fresno State, I believe, has stopped the clock the second time. They have one timeout left. Carrillo on the stop. And Boise State will now have a 3rd and 4 from the 14-yard line of Fresno State. Boise State by 7, 35-28.
0: This is about as old school football as it gets right now, Bob. 11 men in the box for Fresno State. Boise State gaining 5 yards on the ground with a gap scheme look there. Super physical. Sires met a little early, keeps his legs churning, gains the extra yardage, setting up a huge 3rd and 4 here.
1: Fresno State scored, kicked off with 9:14 left. Boise State has whittled that clock down to 1:45. They have a 3rd and 4 from the Fresno State 14. Nothing fancy. I formation. Gaines is the running back. Fake it to Gaines. Mattson trying to bootleg to the left, and it's going to be a major loss. He is going to get tackled in the backfield back at the 23-yard line. Noonan on the sack for Fresno State. And now Boise State will probably have to go for a field goal to try to lock it up with 1:39 to go.
0: Tough time there for Mad Dog to have a little bit of a trip. Couldn't make the man miss. We're definitely in field goal territory right now in the 4th and 11.
1: So Boise State, you make the field goal, you go ahead by 10. Two scores with 1:39 to go. You miss the field goal. You give Fresno State the ball with about a minute and a half to go with a chance to tie or win the game.
0: This is a crucial spot for Kanan Moore. Execution has to be on point. At the end of the day, settle down and do your job well. We'll be in good shape.
1: He's made both his attempts tonight. 49 yards at the end of the first half, 38 yards in the middle of the third quarter on Boise State's first drive of the second half.
0: It's been a slugfest all night. This has probably been the most physical game of the year so far. Boise State heading into the bye week next week would love to put a bow on this game and go back to Boise with a win.
1: They're up 35-28, a win for Boise State with snap a three-game losing streak in the series to Fresno State. Get the milk can back, send Boise State to the top of the Pac-12 standings with Oregon State at 2-0. Give them their fifth win in a row and send them to 5-1 and keep them in the top 25.
0: This would be a massive win if Boise State can pull this off and finish the game off the right way. This is a tough environment, sold-out crowd to start here in Fresno in a hostile environment, and you run the ball for 275 yards on the ground, 513 total yards of offense. Game at some point is going to fall back on the defense as well.
1: They took a timeout there. I can't see the time remaining. We'll keep it here, not wanting to miss the field goal attempt. 1:39 remaining. We'll take a timeout after the field goal if Moore makes it. 35-28 Boise State. The one at the end of the half from 49 yards was a career long. But this one's more pressure packed because this one basically ices the game with a minute 39 to go.
0: This is a crucial. This will be the biggest kick so far in Cannon Moore's life. This is crucial. The game is on his shoulders. It's going to be up to him to execute.
1: We'll call it 39 yards. Going to be from the left hash. Oscar Doyle to hold. Caden Kello to snap. Fourth down and 11. Broncos trying to take a 10-point lead. They lead by 7. Moore setting it up. Awaits the snap. Doyle talking to Moore. Doyle looks at the snapper. Puts the ball down. Moore's kick is up, and Moore's kick is good. Kanan Moore from 39 yards out puts the Broncos up 10, 38-28.
0: Kanan Moore, the game is in your hands, and you execute to perfection. Unbelievable kick.
1: We'll take timeout. Boise State up 10 with 1:34 to go on the Coca-Cola Bronco Radio Network from Learfield.
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1: Boomer kicks off. It's a touchback. Fresno State will take the ball at their own 25-yard line with 1:34 left. Boise State now ahead by 10, 38-28. That's another field goal presented by Nampa Floors and Interiors.
0: Boise State's defense is going to have a huge stop here in a two-minute situation, but what a drive from Boise State's offense to put this game in the defense's hands.
1: 14 plays, all runs except the kick.
0: Unbelievable.
1: From the 25-yard line, Fresno State with a ball. Mandel, the quarterback, throws it over the middle. The ball is caught at the 30-yard line in the middle of the field. Tuioti on the tackle. Making the catch was the running back. We see Donaldson after missing a lot of the game. From the 32-yard line, second down, Mandel hit as he throws, and he throws it in the middle of the field, and it's incomplete, and Mandel getting to his feet slow. He's taking a beating.
0: Yeah, that might be it for Mandel. That was another shot. Jaden Virgin Morgan has been making him feel those hits that he's had. He had the one on the two-point try, and right there, that was even more violent. Mandel staying out there.
1: Two out of five on third downs. Third and two from the 33-yard line. 1:12 left. Broncos by 10, 38-28. Mandel with a pass to Freeman. He's got the first down. Jukes a man down the sidelines into Boise State territory. He'll be stopped at the Boise State 46 for a gain of 21.
0: Touchdown saver there from Derek Ganner. Broncos brought the heat, had a zero blitz on there. Great play by Ganner to save the touchdown.
1: Minute five left, 38-28. Boise State in front. Fresno State to the Bronco 46. Mandel over the middle. Another completion. That's Chavez. The running back made the catch. Tackled by Tui Odie.
0: And another shot taken by Mandel there. Mikhail Edward, the big D tackle in the boom.
1: 6 yards on the play. Mandel over the middle. Freeman with the catch. Jukes a couple of men trying to get to the sideline. Over on the left side. Stopped at the hash. But he's got another first down. Fresno State down 10. They're now to the Bronco 29-yard line, and they'll stop the clock with a spike. And they're going to go for a field goal right here and now with 42 seconds left, knowing they have to score twice.
0: It's the right call for Fresno State. Get the points on the board and remain time with the offense if they get the onside kick. It's going to be imperative that Boise State gets after this field goal kick right now.
1: Watanabe with a 47-yard field goal attempt. 11 out of 13 on the season in the middle of the field. Try to make it a 7-point game. High snap. Watanabe's kick is up, and the kick is good, and we're going to have an onside kick for Fresno State. They work it well. 38-31. Boise State by 7, and there is 36 seconds left.
0: Got to get the hands team ready to go for Boise State. Recovering this ball will effectively end this game with Fresno State out of timeouts. You want to see a little bit better execution on the back end on that drive. Too much yardage given up. The front was playing hard, but also did not get home in the pressures.
1: 36 seconds left. Boise State's lead is 7, 38-31. Fresno needed to score twice. Trusted their kicker, Watanabe. And we'll see if they can get the onside kick. Lane is going back to return the kick, but he's going to stand at the 20. Everybody else up close. Kicking for Fresno will be Ryan Kobzeff. Ball is teed up at the 35 on the left side. It looks like they're going to kick it across the field to this side, but sometimes they circle back, and now it looks like he's facing the left side, which is the short side. Now they switch sides. Let's see who's going to kick it. It looks like it's coming to the right. There goes the kick. And Bone Phelps is going to make an easy catch of the hop. And he'll do it at the 46 of Fresno State. And that was really an easy one. He got a nice bounce and did a nice job catching it.
0: Those onside kicks can get hairy real quick. And that ball went right to Bo Phelps. Great job by him. Not letting the moment get too big. Securing the catch. Ending this game for Boise State. At the end of the day, what a program win on the ground for Boise State.
1: They finished with 275 rushing. They might lose a yard or two here if Mattson takes a knee a couple yards behind the line of scrimmage. This can be a tough win on the road to go to 5-1. Mattson takes the knee. They'll lose a yard, and that'll be it. Boise State is going to win this one over Fresno State 38-31. And the Broncos sprint to the end zone to grab the milk can and bring it back to their sidelines.
0: I'll tell you what, it hasn't felt this good to have the milk can back in Boise in a long time. Breaking the three-game skid to Fresno State. Want to have a clean ending here as everyone's at midfield. However, huge rivalry win. Getting it done on the ground, getting it done through the air on offense. Defense, there'll be things to clean up, but you got to be fired up with how the team played here tonight.
1: Broncos win at 38-31. Let's take time out. But before we do, we want to remind you that when the Broncos win, you gain. After every Boise State win, Valvoline Instant Oil Change and Sire Gains are teaming up to give fans $26 off a premium oil change the following Monday through Thursday. 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And the Broncos celebrate at R&R Barbecue as well. 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
1: 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Broncos win 38-31. They've now won five in a row. They're 5-1 on the season. They're 2-0 in Pac-12 play, and they get the milk can back from Fresno State. Let's get to the highlights presented by Fidelity Investments, helping you plan, invest, and thrive. And in a 38-31 win, there are plenty of highlights. Fresno State scored on their first possession, 8-yard run by Mandel, and that capped a 75-yard drive, and Fresno led 7-0. Boise State wasted little time. There were two carries to Dylan Riley. The second one went 72 yards and put Boise State into the end zone and put him down 1-7-6. Second and 7, Madsen under center. Hands it to Riley again. Riley with a nice run up the middle to the 40, to the 50. He is gone. Count it down, 30, 20, 10. Boise State wastes little time. It is a 72-yard run for Dylan Riley, and the Broncos are 1 point away from tying the game. And they didn't tie it. They decided to go for two, and they would have an 8-7 lead with 10:08 to go in the first quarter. Broncos will fan out with holder Zeke Martinez in the middle of the field with Kello the snapper and one other offensive lineman. They've got players on each side. And it's going to be a snap to Martinez, and he is going to walk in untouched, just like they did on the first touchdown against Western Michigan. Fresno State caught asleep. They were not in the right position, and Boise State will lead 8-7. Boise State would force a punt. They would get the ball back, go 90 yards, hold the ball for over 7 minutes, and Maddox Madsen would throw a touchdown pass to culminate this drive, one of two touchdowns against no interceptions tonight. Madsen claps his hands, gets the snap, quick pass to the right side. It is caught. The Broncos are going to get a first down, and the Broncos are going to get a touchdown. Boise State gets into the end zone. Terrius Favors with his first touchdown as a Bronco, and Boise State scores on a 22-yard pass. The kick was good by Moore. Boise State led 15-7 with 1:12 to go in the first quarter. Fresno State would come back on their next possession. Mandel was shaken up, left for a play or two. Backup quarterback Martin threw a pass to Abbott for 59 yards, and that made it a 15-13 game as Fresno State went for the two-point conversion to tie it and didn't get it. So it's 15-13 after one. Boise State would get the lead to 9 at 22-13 thanks to Sire Gaines on a power run near the goal line. Gaines still in there at running back. Madsen under center. Kukunbu in motion to the right. Give it to Gaines. Broncos push the pile, and Gaines is in on a 2-yard run. Boise State adds six more. It's 21-13 over Fresno State. That was the 18th play of that drive. The kick was good. 22-13 with 7:42 to go before the half. But Fresno State countered. A 10-yard pass from Mandel to Abbott. Abbott's second touchdown catch of the game. They went for the one-point kick. 22-20. Boise State up two with 56 seconds left in the half. And the Broncos move the ball in position for a 49-yard field goal that would put them up five at halftime. 49 yards from the right hash. Try to give the Broncos a five-point lead at halftime. Kello with a snap, Doyle with the hold, Moore with the kick. It's high enough. It's long enough. Is it straight enough? It is! It is a 49-yard career-long field goal for Kanan Moore with 2 seconds left in the half and Boise State with a 25-20 lead. Boise State would get the opening kickoff to the second half, and on the drive that they would go 14 plays, 66 yards for another field goal, a fourth and two was key to keeping it going. Riley in the backfield, Mattson to throw for it, throws it to the left side, ball caught by Akeem Wright. What a catch. Keontre Harris on the tackle, forcing him out of bounds at the 25-yard line. It's a gain of seven. What a fourth down strike. Mattson threw it on the money. And then it set up Moore with his second of three field goals, extended the lead to 28-20. This one was good from 38 yards out. More fourth down magic for the Broncos. They would go 4 for 4 on fourth downs. This was a pass from Maddox Mattson. He'll hand the ball. Mattson, no, he has the ball, throws it out in the flat. It's caught by A.J. Jones. He's got the first down. What a catch by Jones. Muzan on the catch in Boise State. Nate Potter, offensive coordinator, going for broke, getting the first down on fourth down. And then early on in the fourth quarter, Boise State would extend the lead to 15 at 35-20. Dylan Riley with a long catch. Mattson in the shotgun. Gets the snap. Looking to throw underneath to Riley. Caught at the 40. Turns on the Jets. 30-20. 10-5. Touchdown, Dylan Riley. Give Maddox Mattson his second touchdown pass of the game. And it goes for 44 yards to Dylan Riley. Fresno State would come back, 11 play, 73-yard drive that took 5:29. They'd get within seven thanks to a two-point conversion off the 15-yard pass to the tight end, Correa. Boise State then had a 14-play drive, held the ball for 7 minutes and 40 seconds. They ran the clock down to 1:34. They took a 10-point lead thanks to Kanan Moore. Moore setting it up. Waits the snap. Doyle talking to Moore. Doyle looks at the snapper. Puts the ball down. Moore's kick is up, and Moore's kick is good! Kanan Moore from 39 yards out puts the Broncos up 10, 38-28. Fresno State moved the ball down into Boise State territory, called a timeout, 36 seconds left. They took a field goal. They needed two scores, down 10. Watanabe hits from 47 yards out to make it 38-31. And it all came down to an onside kick. Circle back, and now it looks like he's facing the left side, which is the short side. Now they switch sides. Let's see who's going to kick it. It looks like it's coming to the right. There goes the kick. And Bone Phelps is going to make an easy catch of the hop, and he'll do it at the 46 of Fresno State. And that was really an easy one. He got a nice bounce and did a nice job catching it. And that's how Boise State wraps it up, wins it 38-31. 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Fidelity Investments, where smart decisions today build brighter tomorrows. We'll take a timeout. We'll have stats, post-game interviews. Boise State, a huge win heading into the bye, 38-31 over Fresno State on the Coca-Cola Bronco Radio Network from Learfield.
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3: 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Thriller tonight, Boise State holds on to beat Fresno State 38-31. 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Today, Boise State had 28 first downs in the game. Fresno State had 20. Mike, what about the rest of the team stats?
4: On paper, this looks like a dominant win for Boise State. It was a tight game, but let's start with total yardage. Boise State outgained Fresno State 512 yards to 346. In the air, Fresno outgained Boise State with 277 yards as compared to Boise State's 238, but on the ground, dominant night for the offensive line, and Dylan Riley and Sire Gaines with 274 yards on the ground. Boise State's defense did a good job of eliminating the run game for Fresno, only 69 rushing yards allowed. A big topic in this game, 9 penalties for Boise State, costing them 83 yards, to only 2 penalties for Fresno for 21 yards. Third downs, Boise State's offense did a decent job, 5-13, but they were elite on fourth down, getting going 4-4 on fourth down when it mattered most. Defensively, a little bit of a regression. Fresno State was able to convert on 3 of 6 third down attempts. Time of possession battle was once again dominated by Boise State. 38 minutes and 58 seconds. Boise State had the ball compared to Fresno State's 21 minutes and 2 seconds. Boise State got 2 sacks late on in the game for a total of 8 yards and also had 4 TFLs to go with those sacks. Fresno State was not able to sack Madsen in this game. Trips to the red zone. Boise State was 2 for 2, while Fresno was 3 for 3.
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0: 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Mike Callahan, what are the other numbers in this 38-31 win over Fresno State?
4: Let's talk Maddox Madsen while we're on the topic. 23 completions on 34 attempts for a 68% completion rate, 2 touchdowns, 238 total passing yards, passer rating of 145.9. The running backs got it done in this game, both Dylan Riley and Sire Gaines. Riley went for 150 yards and a touchdown on 19 attempts with a long of 72. Sire Gaines, physical night on the ground. 20 attempts, 120 yards, a touchdown, and a long of 17. How about this? Well, we're talking about Madsen as well. 9 different receivers with a reception tonight. Matt Wagner led the way in terms of numbers of receptions. He had 5. Dylan Riley, actually the leading receiver, with 64 yards and a touchdown, and a long of 44. Looking at Fresno State, Jaden Mandel, kind of inconsistent night, end up showing up late, 19 of 33, 218 yards in the air with 2 touchdowns on the drive that he went down, and Christian Martin had to come in. He went 1 for 2, a missed tackle led to an explosive touchdown for 59 yards. On the ground, Donaldson got banged up for Fresno State. He had 4 carries for 31 yards before he left. Gillett came in, 3 carries for 16 yards. Boise State did a good job of stopping the run. For Fresno State's receivers, Ezekiel Avitt had 6 catches for 96 yards and 2 touchdowns. He was a threat for Boise State. Looking at the defense, Boise State's leading tackler was Derek Ganter with 7 tackles. Bo Phelps had 6 tackles. And then we got to shout out Max Teach as well. 3 tackles, a sack, and 2 TFLs in this one. For Fresno State, Kavion Thunderbird, 13 total tackles. He was all over the field tonight for Fresno State.
0: 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So 6 made kicks times 200 is $1,200 tonight. Boise State beats Fresno State 38-31. We'll take another timeout here on the Select Health postgame show. Interviews still to come. We'll take a timeout here from Fresno. Boise State wins over the Bulldogs 38-31, gets the milk can back. 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
8: 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Just a beautiful night in Fresno. Boise State wins 38-31. The Broncos will be 5-1 headed into the bye. And Mike Callahan is a guy that played in the middle of the line. You guys are the guys that take a lot of the punishment. What's the thought heading into a bye, especially off a big win?
9: It's going to be massive for this team. We saw it tonight. The injuries are piling up, no doubt about it. A lot of guys are playing banged up. Six games in a row to start off the season in a gauntlet of a schedule with a lot of physical teams in there as well. It's going to be really big for these guys to get a good weekend of practice, get back to the basics, clean up some of the tackling on defense for sure, but more importantly, get their bodies healthy for the second half of the season.
8: 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There were no turnovers. There was one that was thought to be a turnover for Boise State on the 2-yard line, but it was ruled that the ground caused the fumble. 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Not many games do you see no turnovers, especially when Fresno State came in having forced 11.
9: All right, I fully expected this game to be decided by the turnover margin coming in. We knew it was going to be a close game. Fresno State is a real deal team. But for both teams to control the ball and keep it out of harm's way, and really there were a few plays that could have gone either way, especially on ours, that he, you know, the ground caused the fumble. There was also an interception that Jake Ripp could have had, and looking at it, it might have actually been caught. It's just surprising to me that both teams were able to avoid the turnovers.
8: We talk about third down stops presented by Western Heating and Air Conditioning, Electrical, and Plumbing. Tonight it was more about the makes. Boise State was 5 of 13 on third downs, which is lower than the normal performance, but they were 4 for 4 on third downs. On fourth downs. Fresno State, 3 out of 6. That's a pretty good percentage, especially against Boise State. on third downs, but they didn't have enough of them to sustain the game.
9: No, and they didn't have enough first downs either, only 20. And it really just comes down to the time of possession as well. I mean, Boise State essentially eliminated the third quarter in the blink of an eye with how they were running the football. But especially looking at Boise State, 5-13 on third down, you kind of have to add the fourth downs, the four fourth down conversions into there as well, because even though they didn't get it, 9-13, realistically, that's pretty good in situational football.
8: 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We'll take another timeout. Boise State wins over Fresno State 38-31. Hopefully when we come back, we'll have somebody from the Bronco locker room. 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
8: We're back on the Select Health postgame show. Bob Beeler, Mike Callahan up in the press box in Fresno, down in the locker room outside the stadium. 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We've had a lot of great running performances in your time as head coach, but 274 tonight, the way Gaines and Riley were performing, this may have been the best performance we've seen as a group in a while.
16: Yeah, man, first off, as always, thank you, Jesus, for just an opportunity to coach these players, man. We serve a God that's faithful, and I'm proud of our players, man. I'm proud of our staff program-wise. I mean, a year ago, it was a hard moment. You know, we had to learn a lot. We had to grow a lot as an organization, as a program, and And tonight, obviously, a lot to clean up, a lot to fix. We got a lot of work to do to continue to grow. But just proud of our entire staff, players, going out and executing, find a way to get a tough road win against a really good opponent. In regards to the run game, I mean, that last drive of the game, I don't know how much time that took off the clock. I think at least 8 minutes. And they were hard downhill runs where everyone in the stadium knows we're running the football, and being able to find a way to do that was huge.
8: So how do those guys get an extra, it seems like, almost 5 yards after contact every time tonight?
16: Those young men train like it, man. And our offensive line, tight ends, receivers, I mean, it's the mentality of our entire program to run the football. And then, I mean, there was multiple runs in that last drive where there's two guys on our ball carriers, and they just found a way to get an extra 3 or 4, which is huge when you're trying to be efficient in really a four-minute drive.
9: Coach, I'm sticking with the same theme here. I got to talk about the offensive line. To come into your biggest rival's house and be able to run the ball for 274 yards on the ground, what did you see from those guys specifically up front tonight?
16: Yeah, they're warriors, man, led by Roger Kerryon. I mean, he's one of the biggest leaders I've ever been around, and just what he's been able to help with that offensive line. Coach Keene does a phenomenal job, Coach Strauss. But those guys going out and executing and just continuing to stay in the fight, little by little. I think the absolute world of those young men.
8: Maddox Mattson now has 13 touchdown passes to no interceptions on the season. And you guys were thin in the receiving corps tonight. I mean, if people had Favors, Williams, Brown, and A.J. Jones on their bingo card at the beginning of the season with big catches, they'd probably be a big winner tonight. You got a lot of help from some guys that were down the depth chart at receiver tonight.
16: Yeah, at some point in the game, we were down our top four receivers, and we're looking around, but guys stepped up. I mean, A.J. Jones did a huge fourth down catch, and he never even got that rep in practice. And I'm so proud of him going out there and executing. I mean, T. Fave had a big-time touchdown, young true freshman. Quentin Brown had some catches. Cash had some catches. I mean, it was so proud of those young men staying in, and they got their opportunity, and they shined.
9: Coach, I'm talking about the front guys again. This time I'm talking about the defensive line and specifically Max Steege. Max Steege had an unbelievable night from up here. What did you see from him this week that let him have the game that he was able to go out and have?
16: Yeah, I'm proud of our defensive front. I mean, they, you know, a year ago, we didn't play our best. And they ran the football. We couldn't stop it even when we knew what they were doing. And we had to learn. And our players just staying in the fight, learning, growing the entire year. They did some really good things, man. Max Deeds, JVM, our D tackles, Davey, KO. We had a multiple rotations, and they were able to do some really good things. And I'm just proud of how they've continued to grow. And they had some big-time plays tonight. Obviously, it turned into a huge pass game. We'll talk about that and got to clean that up. But they did some really good things.
8: Coach, I don't remember a week in a long time where you guys were, as I thought, focused of wanting to get the milk can back, beat Fresno State. So do you have a middle seat next to you for the milk can to sit on the plane coming back?
16: Yeah, that's a good question. I'm sure it's going to be with the players as it should be, man. They put the work in. They never flinched. And it's been years. I mean, like I told our guy, I mean, it's been years since we've had that in Boise. I'm proud of them bringing it back home, and I'm proud of just our team continuing to grow.
8: Is there another player standing next to you that we need to visit with, or do we need to go to commercial?
16: No, I'm alone here.
8: All right, well, we'll take a break. Congratulations. I guess one last thing. Are you looking forward to a bye at 5-1?
16: Yeah, we got a lot to improve on and grow in, and excited to recharge. And we got a long road ahead, man. Every team we play is talented and well-coached, and we got a lot of work to do.
8: Coach, thanks for your time. Congrats on the win.
16: Thank you, guys. God bless you guys. Appreciate you, Mike.
9: Thanks, Coach.
8: And that is Spencer Danielson, 38-31, Boise State over Fresno State. We'll take a timeout. 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
8: Boise State beats Fresno State 38-31. The Broncos have won five straight. They're 5-1 overall heading into the bye and tied atop the Pac-12 2-0 with Oregon State. A winner today. We'll talk about those scores in just a moment. 38-31 Broncos. Let's pause 10 seconds for station ID. 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

0: 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Insurance made simple. Two teams in the Pac-12 did not play this week, so they get their bye, that being Colorado State and Texas State. Both of those teams were 0-1 on the season so far. There were three games this week. Of course, this one here with Boise State beating Fresno State 38-31. Also today, Oregon State 66, San Diego State 14. Braden Atkinson throws for 5 touchdowns at 409 yards, and Jesse Legney 10 catches, 191 yards, and 3 touchdowns. Oregon State, Boise State tied for first.
1: Yeah, Braden Atkinson and Legree are just tearing it up right now. 409 passing yards for 5 touchdowns for Atkinson. Legree, 10 catches, 191 yards, and 3 touchdowns. This offense for Oregon State is no joke. We looked it up pregame. The last time San Diego State gave up a score like this was back in 1959 to New Mexico State. It's just game-breaking stuff what Oregon State's getting done.
0: And Utah State, low-scoring game, beats Washington State 17-16. I think we're close to having Mikayo Edward join us post-game. I don't know if he is on quite yet or not. Is he there, Tara? Mikayo Edward, thank you for joining us. Bob Beeler, Mike Callahan up in the booth. How are you?
2: I'm good. I'm doing great. Feeling good after the win today.
0: Well, I was going to say, you better thank your family for coming to the game. We saw them coming into the field, and they had these special shirts made with your likeness on it. Those are the nicest things I've seen in a long time.
2: Yeah, that's a tribe. That's my tribe I was talking about, man. I got a big family behind me. It was always great seeing them.
0: Well, they, I'm sure, had a good time tonight. So what was it like? It looked like it was a real physical game tonight down there on the field.
2: Definitely. Well, this is a hard-fought game. You know, they came out to play. You know, obviously, it's one of those rivalry games that we had, one of those games that were, that was circled on the schedule for a long time. So just we already knew what it was going to be. It was going to be a dogfight, and that's what it was. Physicality, real physical day, and, you know, it was really who can be the most violent. And, you know, we won that today.
1: Mikayo, as you learn, man, beating Fresno State is imperative for Boise State. It's no question our biggest rivalry. What does it mean to be on the team that finally gets the milk can back to Boise?
2: Man, it feels great. Like I said, like throughout the whole week, I could just feel the energy. I wasn't here, but I knew what was at stake. The coaches still knew what was at stake. They showed me the film from last year. They showed the scores from last year, and all the guys on the team just expressed how much you know pride, how much they wanted this game. So it was just great to be a part of that. You know, I mean, I love rivalry games. I love kind of those kind of get back games, and just to be a part of, you know, today was just awesome.
0: Talk about what it was like in the middle of the field. I mean, you really shut their run down. They only rushed for 69 yards tonight. Mm. What was the reason that they didn't get much on the ground?
2: Man, it was just, you know, everybody on the defense playing for each other, man. Like, It wasn't much of, oh, I hate these guys. Let's just go out there with our heads cut, like a chicken with his head cut off, just running around doing whatever. It's just, you know, we played as a team. We played together. We did our job. We all did our 111, executed at a high level, fit the gaps that we needed to fit. And, you know, that's just what happens when everybody works together and executing at a high level.
1: And as you were just saying, Mikayo, last year Fresno State was able to run for 189 yards on the blue. Mm. What did you guys see this week during practice, the whole preparation to be able to get to a point where you can shave that three times over?
2: Mm-hmm. I mean, that was just a big emphasis this year. I mean, there was a video that went viral last year of them, like a recording of them saying, run the ball. You know, we took that real personal this game, especially this week. Took that real personal, kind of, you know, focused on everything we needed to fix all the mistakes from last year. I mean, from what I heard, we have a way better team this year. They, you know, they haven't played the 2026 Broncos, and we came out and showed them what the 26 Broncos could do.
0: Mikayo Edward, our guest, will finish up asking this question. You're new to Boise State, moving up from Division II. What's been the most challenging thing about playing Division I football, and what is you think is your best contribution to this team?
2: Okay, yeah, I would say the speed. Speed of the game is definitely a big difference for me. But just being able to go through a fall camp, go through a spring ball, just be able to, you know, get used to the speed really helped me transition from that D2 level until now. And I just think what I bring to this team is just the physicality, the violence, and the mindset to just, you know, dominate whoever we go against. I mean, this is what this team prides itself on, being blue collar, being a hard worker, being built different. And I feel like I bring all those things to the table.
0: All right, so it sounds like we're,
2: you know, another puzzle to the piece.
0: Well, it sounds like we're going to get Sire Gaines to talk after you're finished. So I want to ask you, what makes Sire Gaines so tough to tackle?
2: He just has a motor. Like I said, everybody here at Boise State is built different. We're all bought into the process, all bought into each other. And Sire Gaines, he just got that crazy motor. Nobody can tackle him. I felt it my first time in spring ball. You can't arm tackle that guy. You got to take his motors out. And even then, he's still going to have a hard time doing that. So.
0: Is he standing there right now?
2: He actually just walked inside the room.
0: All right. Can you hand the phone to him? We thank you, Mikhail. Great job tonight. Thanks for visiting with us.
1: Thanks, Mikhail.
2: For sure. No problem. Thank you.
0: And that is Mikhail Edward, one of the newer Broncos. And it'll take probably a second or two to hand the phone to Sire Gaines. 20 carries. Boy, it's sure good to see him back in the lineup. 20 carries for 120 yards. Sire, are you with us?
3: Yeah, I'm with you, Bob. How you doing?
0: We're doing great. So why don't you tell us what it feels like? You didn't play the last 2 weeks. You look fresh out there.
3: He really just praying to God. You know, he gave me more than what I expected, you know. Just really just loving this team. You know, I really bust my tail off to get back to this team, showing up first one in the building, last one to leave, just to get back. And at the end of the day, like, I have to continue keeping positive energy because, you know, energy is contagious. You know, this team is on a trajectory and we're heading in the right direction. So I couldn't be a locker room killer. So I think they have to motivate the team. And I think they have to do my 111, do my part while being out, while talking to my teammates, encouraging them, you know, killing negative talk. So at the end of the day, like, I'm just blessed that God brought me back.
1: Zaya, there were a number of runs tonight where you went full speed into a pile of bodies and left them looking like a car accident. What was going on in there? Because there was about 8 to 10 guys in just about half of your runs, and you ended up coming out for more yardage each time.
3: That's just the mentality we play with. You know, at the end of the day, the O-line, the tight end, the receivers got the not-my-man mentality, and I've got it too. Like, not one person can bring me down. Not two people can stop me. And at the end of the day, like, when we run the ball with physicality, we run with a mindset. You know, a mindset just at the end of the day, if you get hit at 1 yard, give coach 5. If you get hit at 5, give coach 10. And that's the mentality every single time.
0: Sire, you look at the faces of the defenders on the other side. How frustrating do you think it is that they get you and Dylan Riley seemingly fresh every time because you each run 3 or 4 times and then the other guy comes in for 3 or 4 more runs?
3: I know the world loves that. Like, that's the best compliment that we even tell each other. And, you know, just seeing D, how he was running the ball the 2 weeks I was out, you know, it was just frustrating because at the end of the day, I wanted to go out there and help him. Like, it's not about who gets the most yards, who gets the most touchdowns. At the end of the day, we want to help each other. We want to help this team win. So I feel like for a defense, you know, you got to deal with 2 special backs. You got one who can take it any time. You see, second play of the game, he just open it up. And you got another back who just can't get tackled. So at the end of the day, it's like, you know, how can you game plan that? But I think they all the praises and everything go to the O-line, the tight ends, and the receivers. Like, me and Dylan can't do nothing special without them guys up front and without them guys on the perimeters blocking.
1: So I want to talk pass protection for a second because you and Dylan did an exceptional job on third downs against Fresno State. It looked like they were bringing a lot of pressures that are similar to what our defense runs. How much does that help seeing familiar pressures being brought that you see throughout spring ball and fall camp?
3: Man, like, that goes to I just want to give Coach J-Mo all his flowers because Coach J-Mo do a great job at pass protecting and great job of letting us see the looks. And, you know, him and Coach Keene, they all build a good plan of knowing where the O-line's going, knowing where we're going. We practice heavy on pass protection. At the end of the day, like, we understand that everybody across the nation can run the ball, everybody across the nation can score touchdowns, but not a lot of backs want to pass protect and love pass protecting. You know, we call ourselves honorary O-line, honorary tight ends. And, you know, and Coach Tiz, I want to give him his flowers too because, man, we've seen some crazy looks in practice. So, you know, that prepared us heavy for what we have to see today, this week.
0: Sire, great to have you back. Great game today. Thanks for visiting with us tonight.
3: Absolutely. Appreciate you. Go Broncos.
0: And that is Sire Gaines, 120 yards rushing and a touchdown tonight. 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That'll do it tonight from Fresno. Boise State a winner, 38-31 over Fresno State. Broncos now 5-1 overall, 2-0 in Pac-12 play. Heading in the bye, you've got to be pleased.
1: Got to be fired up to be bringing the milk can back to Boise, getting into the bye week. Get your bodies healthy, get your minds right, because Wazoo is now on the clock.
0: Washington State up next on the road, 2 weeks from, I guess, yesterday, as we're technically past midnight, at least in the Pacific time zone. Want to thank our crew tonight in this broadcast of Boise State football, 38-31 over Fresno State. Want to thank Brian Welch for spotting for us in the booth. Nate Shellman on highlights. Tara Schwed producing in the Boise studios. KJ Lyman producing in the booth here in Fresno. For my partner, Mike Callahan, I'm Bob Beeler speaking, saying remember to hang on. Prater and the Ballgame are coming up next if you're listening on KBOI for Bronco game night or game morning, as the case might be. Boise State beats Fresno State 38-31. Bob Beeler saying so long from Fresno and go Broncos.
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6: Bronco Nation, your sobriety is not expected. 208-336-3700. Who's going to be first up this morning to give us a call on Bronco Game Night to talk about your Broncos winning 38-31, getting the milk thing back, being 5-1 going into the bye week? The defense, the offense, the running game, Maddox Madsen. Let's get after it, guys. Give us a call. See who's going to be first up today and this morning. And my partner, Michael Forrest Prater, ready to go to today. Prater, they've asked us to do a lot of early morning shows. And here goes another one, partner.
7: Just like Pac-12 after dark, Prater and Ballgame thrive after midnight. So this is the perfect time for us, and this is the perfect game to break down a little bit of good, a little bit of bad, a bright future ahead. The halfway season, halfway part of this football season is done, Ballgame, and we got ourselves a juicy storyline. Let's get after it.
6: 5-1 at the halfway point. You're right. I forgot their bye was like right there at the halfway point in the season. Couldn't have it any better than that.
7: And you know what's even better than that? Their next three opponents are the only three opponents in the Pac-12 who haven't won a game.
6: Oh!
7: And they have a combined record of 5-11.
6: No!
7: They're playing the three worst teams after a bye. That's their next month, guys. We won't talk about November 14th. That scares me down the road. Let's get after the Fresno State game.
6: 208-336-3700 is the number. Bring those calls out. And man, who's die hard enough that you're going to call Bronco Game Night, Bronco Game Morning? We want your thoughts here, but we always start. It's with the Prater headline, and it's delivered by Treasure Valley Subaru. Mike Prater, what's the headline today?
7: Revenge, revenge, revenge. That's three different revenges for three different losses. We all know what happened last year on the blue, one of the worst moments in Boise State home football history. And they took care of business tonight, guys. They didn't take care of complete total business, but they got the most important thing. Weird things happen in Fresno. Fresno's won Boise State hasn't beaten Fresno in like 1,500 days, and they certainly took care of business. So it's all about revenge, revenge, revenge. This team took it personal. This team was very, very focused. This team has issues on defense, but that offense was absolutely spectacular.
6: 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Okay, just our early thoughts on this. Let's talk about this thing. As a coach, I would imagine, at least offensively, how satisfying that must have been just to know it was one of those, we're just going to go ahead and impose our will on you and physically move you where you need to be moved so we can act accordingly and get what we need to get done. That was a business trip tonight, man. All business from the quarterback all the way down. The running game is sensational. I hate to say this, but, and I love him, Rashawn Jones. Wait, what? They didn't even need him today. The way the passing game picked up, other players you'd never heard of, caught a couple balls here and there, and it was just about this running game, this time of possession. Hell, their time of possession coming into this thing was 36 minutes, led America. It was 38 tonight. It actually went up on this thing, and it feels like Nate Potter's in this rhythm. Maddox Mattson doesn't even know what the hell a turnover is, and you have these two backs like the thunder and lightning. They always use that in its cheese balls, but it completely applies to the Boise State tandem. They might both get 1,000 yards this season with the way this line is blocking and with the way that offense is rushing the ball. So it's just starting there, I guess, with the offense, Prater. So to me, it was just all business. Impose our damn will on you. And they did. Fresno's coaches right now are thinking like, oh, man, we got done punked.
7: Boise State's offensive line was brilliant again, guys. No sacks. Boise State's offensive line with one starter missing was absolutely spectacular. Opened up the door for Dylan Riley. Opened up the door for Sire Gaines. Boise State finished this game. No disrespect to Rashawn Jones, but Boise State finished this game without its top four wide receivers. Its top four wide receivers were not in the game at the end of this game. Three of them didn't start it, including Rashawn Jones. Ben Ford got hurt. Fingers crossed that we're good there. At the end of the season, still, Maddox Mattson completed passes to 9 different pass catchers in this game, guys. Wide receiver, the pass catching group, the passing game, no issues there whatsoever. I know there's a couple of ticky-tacky offensive penalties that we can talk about. We'll talk more about the defensive penalties that were more of a bigger issue, at least to me, but I think this offense is spectacular. The trick play, the fake fumble, the kicking game, Everything about this football team is clicking right now. Except for that defense.
6: You know, that trick play on, like, Maddox acted like he had fumbled. And then Fresno intelligently was on it. They had Wags covered. So Mad Dog, okay, well, I'm just going to go to my check down, Charlie. Yep. And it worked. They moved the chains. Boise State tonight, 4-for-4 on fourth down, dude. Does not get much better. It doesn't get any better than that. And they were 5-of-13 on third down. But if you add the 4 that they had on fourth down, they still moved the chains in that respect. Fresno State, 3-of-6. They didn't go for it once on fourth down. We can get to the defense, but you know, here we are again. Another Maddox Mattson, 68%. Like, is this who Maddox is now, at least this year? Is he raising, not the ceiling, is he raising the floor, Mike Prater, to where, you know, we keep saying, oh, there's going to be that boogeyman Mattson game where he's going to blow the whole damn thing up and then the whole fan base is going to get the last laugh on him and he's never going to be able to get him back after that. But I don't know. I don't know if that's coming, man, because it feels to me, and we can get there probably in a little bit, but if this thing is coming and this team is going to lose, I don't think anybody's going to be pointing fingers at the offense. Maddox Mattson, again, business, professional, workmanlike. Prater, he's a good quarterback, man. He's having a good... Okay, one adjective. Describe the year Maddox Mattson is having.
7: Clean. I'm just going to give it clean because the stats aren't spectacular, right? But, you know, 66, 67%, he's locked in. I mean, look at his box scores from every single game. They're almost the same, 65, 67%. I know he dabbled with a couple of 70%, but he's always right around that area, right around 200, 220, 230 yards, no interceptions, a couple of touchdowns, a couple of nice runs as well. Maddox Madsen has played the exact same game for six consecutive games, and it's really cool to see. If you even go back to last year, guys, well, first of all, this year, 171 passes, I believe, so far this year without a single interception. And then going back to last year, since that Fresno State game where he got knocked out, he's been pretty damn spectacular since that game. That's part of the revenge, revenge, revenge. That's part of the focus. That's part of the personal attack that Boise State took to Fresno State tonight. And it certainly made that offense work. I think this offense is just absolutely fantastic right now. I really don't have anything to complain about the offense whatsoever.
6: 512 yards and checked out this balance, Bronco Nation. 274 on the ground to 38 through the air. The only thing you could say, and it wasn't just the offense, but 9 penalties.
7: Yep.
6: Like, that's the type of number that will get you beat, Prater, because that's going to interrupt potential first downs. It's going to continue possessions for the other team, and you can't do 9 penalties anymore. And luckily, you know, they were able to win this thing 38-31. 208-336-3700. Let's get to Boise. Harper in Boise. Harper, you're still up, man. This is nice.
8: Yeah, this is the first time I've ever called in, but I couldn't wait on this one.
6: Harper, your thoughts. We need them. Go.
8: I want to say, thank the kicker for really putting the long, long kick in there for the field goal. That's the one that gave us the bonus points to run with. And then he hit us again at the end of the game, and that was awesome. That's what got me all jacked.
7: Career high tonight, 49 yards. Didn't know if he had that in him. He could have made that sucker from 60, so I think he's missed, what, one field goal this entire season? Kanan Moore, and I'm still trying to figure out his first name. He's just been steady. He's just been smooth. You don't want to think about the kicker, and right now I don't have to think about the kicker.
6: You don't. You almost expect him to make it. It's a beautiful situation. Thanks for the shout-out, Harper in Boise, 208-336-3700. Dylan Riley, Prater, Maddox Madsen. There are a lot of candidates for the Villa Sport Fitness MVP of the game, but where are we headed after this one? Mike Prater, who's our Villa Sport Fitness MVP?
7: Let's go ahead and just give it to Dylan Riley. I mean, he had that monster run and a beautiful run right off the bat there. Kind of got steady. I know that there was probably some mid-game angst where Sire was getting some carries, but I like the fact that Sire got as many carries. I want this to be a 1-2 punch. I want this to last for 14 games, maybe 15 games this season. I have no problem with Dylan Riley getting just a limited number of carries or Sire taking 10 away. But, you know, Dylan Riley took advantage of everything he got today. And he also, 50, 60 yards worth of catch or pass catches, right?
6: Yeah, Dylan Riley had 4 catches, second most on the team today, 64 receiving yards, the most on the team. He led this team in rushing. He led this team in receiving. So you're damn Skippy. He is, Prater, our Villa Sport Fitness MVP.
7: Hey, Villa Sport Fitness guys, join the premier fitness facility this fall for only $1. 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
6: Wonder what that happy camper play of the game will be. Your calls in that. We're going. I don't care what time it is. Neither does Prater. It's Bronco game night. KBOI.
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0: Second and seven, Mattson under center. Hands it to Riley again. Riley with a nice run up the middle to the 40, to the 50. He is gone. Count it down. 30, 20, 10. Boise State wastes little time. It is a 72-yard run for Dylan Riley, and the Broncos are 1 point away from tying the game.
6: Yeah, it was a business-like effort, and it's a business-like show on Bronco game night, and that's the best player on the team having the best play of the game and the first possession going 72 yards to the house for the teeter, Dylan Riley. And I love it when old Beeler can say he's gone when he's at the 50. That's like old Ashton Gentry stuff for Dylan Riley. 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
6: Anybody crazy enough to call in right now, 208-336-3700? What? Living in mom's basement? Don't want to wake her up? Ha ha! 336-3700, Mike Prater, here on Bronco Game Night. If you guys remember to listen on Monday to Mike Casper on this very station, he's going to ask what the Happy Camper Play of the Game is. Call in, say it was the Dylan Riley 72-yard touchdown, and you're going to get a gift card to eat at Lock, Stock, and Barrel. Okay, Prater, where are we taking this thing? Do we keep with the happy feels with the offense, or do we want to shift over a little bit and say, okay, let's be honest, I think we're all paying attention to what they're doing in Corvallis with that offense. Long ways away. But this defense, right where it sits right now, if there is a problem on this team, they don't have a great D.
7: No, they really don't, guys. And they started getting a little bit of pressure on the D-line a little bit, and they did stop a run game, but the run game really didn't exist. Fresno State's not a good offense, guys. They are not a good offense.
6: No.
7: We said all week long that Fresno State, things get weird in Fresno, and we thought Fresno State's offense, Boise State could handle it, the defense, and we thought the vice versa. But Boise State's offense was just fine against what was supposed to be a decent Fresno State's defense. The defensive line, they were okay. I still worry about them just a little bit. The linebackers are... The whole defense is just too inconsistent, too tough. I just don't understand how you get worse at tackling once the season starts. If you start the season as a great tackling
6: they're
7: team...
6: They're way worse.
7: How does that happen?
6: I don't know.
7: How do you get worse through practice?
6: 208-336-3700. Vince in Boise. You're next up. Vince, what you got?
15: Hey, guys. I'm one of those crazy guys still up.
7: Nice.
15: Listening to your show. I'm fired up. There's a lot of adrenaline. This game was huge. If we lose this game, our playoff aspirations are done pretty much. But, I mean, Boise State came through, and I just want to say three areas that we looked really good are O-line, that fourth quarter, that last drive. You guys, I don't know if you're watching it on TV, but they're huffing and puffing, hands on their hips, but we're driving. We ran every play on the ground and gotten that last field goal position. They just wore them out. Our O-line is doing great. Second thing, our kicker, Kenan Moore. Yeah, maybe he missed a kick a week or two ago, but he's money. I mean, he provided the insurance we needed tonight. He was spot on. And then there's our QB, Madsen, no turnovers, no picks, no fumbles.
6: Right.
15: That's all you need. So this is a huge hurdle. This was my biggest fear. Yeah, we got a road game against Washington State, but heck, even Utah State beat them, I think, this weekend. But after that, we got Oregon State come to our house. I feel confident that we'll take care of them, even with their star freshman receiver that's putting up all kinds of numbers. But that's going to be a good one. But I tell you what, we're in a great position. We couldn't ask for anything more than this, being 5-1 to start the season.
6: Great call. There's Vince in Boise. Prater on Bronco game night here. They gave us a half hour, and that was probably the quickest we've ever done, I think, just getting started.
7: We were just getting good. Are you kidding me?
6: We were.
7: Holy cow. But that was fun, guys. That was a lot of fun. So enjoy the bye week. Three worst teams in the league coming up. So I think you can probably ball game. Enjoy the next month.
6: Bronco game night. Don't remember, KTIK, shift over your sister station. Prater, we'll have a whole bye week of stuff. Maybe we'll catch up on the rest of the Pac-12 and see where Boise State's going to get with their bye week.
7: Two-team race, baby. It's a two-team race.
6: Pac-12. Sorry we couldn't get to all the calls. Bronco game night. Prater in the ball game.

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3: Fox News, I'm Deborah Valentine. A dozen people dead, including one American, over 300 hurt following an attack on the international airport in Saudi Arabia's capital of Riyadh. Fox's Stephanie Bennett.
4: King Khalid International Airport and the surrounding area has been targeted multiple times since fighting escalated between the Iran-backed Houthi rebels and the Saudi-backed Yemeni government forces.
3: The Saudi-led coalition blamed Iran-backed Houthi rebels in neighboring Yemen. The southwestern U.S. and Ensenada, Mexico, being impacted by post-tropical cyclone Rachel. Long Beach, California Mayor is Rex Richardson.
5: Of our community, we are asking the following. First, we want to acknowledge that this is going to get worse in the coming days. So take this seriously and be prepared.
3: Meanwhile, post-tropical storm Isaias is now between Alabama and Tennessee, moving north-northeast. 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
17: We are Red Eye Radio. He is Eric Carney, and I'm Gary McNamara. Oh, very quickly, I just want to, you know, we made the case the other day. I forgot who was the media outlet. Was it, I can't remember who it was, that had come out and went into the Fly Dubai co-pilot, who, you know, the terrorist. And I said, boy, only this one, I forgot who it was, what publication had it, you know, that you know, he had planned to do this before. Well, now it's out. Wall Street Journal had it. Others did. And it's the same story that, remember, it was the Jerusalem Post. The Jerusalem Post had the story.
18: Yeah.
17: That sources were saying that the alleged terrorist told investigators he had sought out airlines and routes that would take him to Israel to carry out the attack. He had sought out the

0: to that or led him to being in that cockpit on that fly Dubai flight that day. It's why would you not want to trace that back? Because the question, the ultimate question is, how did that happen? How were there not a series of red flags? You know, how was there not an international system where a country, I mean, especially given everything going on in the Middle East, but a country like Oman that says, look, you know, he's not fit to fly. We don't believe mentally he should fly. There should be communication with all countries because potentially, you know, if I were a decision maker in Oman, I would think to myself, well, if we make it so that he can't do this, he might try an attack on his own country, right? Mm-hmm. And I would say to myself, we need to prevent him from being in the cockpit anywhere. And there should be an international system where red flags are set up and there should be communication, you know, basically a lot like a no-fly list. But it would be even more critical for pilots who control the plane. And you just shake your head at how something like this happens.
1: And so they reported, the Wall Street Journal, separate from the Jerusalem Post, they don't quote them, said that Hamami sought to carry out the plan to incapacitate the captain and crash the plane into a target like the airport in Tel Aviv, and was prepared to carry out his plan on a previous flight on a route in July. Some of the people said he held back because he cared about one of the crew members on the flight. And that was the story that the Jerusalem Post had the other day. So I just want to let people know that there's, you know, other sources now coming out with that same source story, but not relying on the Jerusalem Post as the source.
0: Right, yeah.
1: Now, this is the one, just to let people know, because we assume that we live in a society, sometimes we assume we live in a society that we're bulletproof, yeah, that we can't be hit. And then you see things like the loss of freedom of speech in Canada and in Great Britain. Jonathan Turley had this. Fashion police, and this comes from the Telegraph UK. Fashion police, 15-year-old boy is arrested after joking how a politician dresses. The leader of the Conservative Party on the Wolverhampton City Council, Simon Bennett, apparently can take anything but a fashion criticism. The politician reportedly called police on a 15-year-old boy for mocking his clothing style at meetings. It's the latest example of the collapse of free speech in the United Kingdom. A boy identified only as Fraser is a 15-year-old supporter of the Reform UK party. He found himself searched and arrested by four officers from the West Midlands police at his home, locked in a cell, fingerprinted, subjected to a DNA search, and taken for a mugshot. Police then searched his bedroom and telephone. All of this was over joking about how Bennett dressed in public. The Telegraph reports that Fraser joked about how the Tory councillor had attended a meeting in a T-shirt and shorts. Well, Great Britain's Fetterman. When Bennett later attempted a subsequent meeting in a suit, Fraser commented that at least he was no longer looking like a rent boy. That's a quote, looking like a rent boy, a derogatory term for homosexual prostitutes in Britain. Bennett admits calling the police and portraying himself as a victim of this child. The police have not arrested for no reason. There were a number of posts that targeted me. It was unpleasant, and I was targeted by a child I had no way of dealing with. And Turley writes, it is only the latest example of the anti-free speech culture that's taken hold in Great Britain, where the government has continued to expand speech criminalization policies. You think this was a joke? A man was convicted of sending a tweet while drunk referring to dead soldiers. Another was arrested for an anti-police T-shirt. Another was arrested for calling the Irish boyfriend of his ex-girlfriend

0: a leprechaun. Hmm. Yet another was arrested for singing, "This is my favorite." Now, this was a justifiable arrest, though. All right?
1: Yeah, okay.
0: Another was arrested for singing Kung Fu Fighting.
1: Really? Really?
0: A teenager was arrested for protesting outside a Scientology center with the sign calling the religion a cult.
1: Okay.
0: Last year, Nicholas Brock, 52, was convicted of a thought crime. The neo-Nazi was given a 4-year sentence for what the court called his toxic ideology based on the contents of the home he shared with his mother.
1: Hmm.
0: Wow. So should Plattner go to jail here in the United States?
1: Wow.
0: While most of us find Brock's views, this was the neo-Nazi, repellent and hateful, they were confined to his head in his room. Yet the judge dismissed free speech or free thought concerns with this truly Orwellian statement: "I do not sentence you for your political views, but the extremity of those views informs the assessment of dangerousness." What the hell does that mean? "It is clear that you are a right-wing extremist. Your enthusiasm for this repulsive and toxic ideology is demonstrated by the graphic and racist things that you have studied and appeared to share with others." Wow.
1: Yeah. Hmm.
0: Even though the judge agreed that the defendant was older, had limited mobility, and there was no evidence of disseminating to others, he was still sent him to prison for holding extreme views. This is where the birthplace of the Magna Carta, as we all know, that really set the table for the United States and individual rights was born, and they've just said to hell with that.
1: Wow.
0: I mean, that's scary when you think about it. You know, we always think, and who was it? Was it Reagan who said we're just a generation from...
1: Yeah.
0: Was it Reagan who said that? Only a generation from socialism or radical ideology taking over the country. And
1: yeah,
0: as we see, it's true right now. The insanity that exists out there.
1: No, I mean, that's it. Be careful what you say. Be careful what you think. Be careful what you say to others. Even if you're not posting it online, what you might say out loud to someone else.
0: After sentencing... This is scary. You want a police state?
1: Wow.
0: The Detective Chief Superintendent Keith Barnes, head of counterterrorism policing, warned others that he was going to prison because he showed a clear right-wing ideology with the evidence seized from his possessions during the investigation. "We are committed to tackling all forms of toxic ideology, which has the potential to threaten public safety and security." Who makes that damn decision?
1: Who draws that line?
0: Yeah. Doesn't matter. The fact that you're thinking it and you have material on it is enough to send you to prison.
1: Yeah.
0: You're right. You're absolutely right, what you said about me the other day.
1: Mm.
0: I started my talk radio career with the fall of communism in Russia.
1: Mm-hmm.
0: And now, you know, I've less years left than I've worked. And I may end my career. By the way, I have no plans on retiring. I'm going to make that clear. But I may end my career with the birth of communism in the United States and Western society.
1: Well, the way it's going, it won't be just the birth.
0: It'll be the
1: full-blown implementation of it.
0: Oh, yeah. They're very emotional and illogical. So teenager years of communism.
1: Yeah.
0: It's unbelievable.
1: No, I mean, this, you know, again, this is where, and the left has felt this way for the longest time. You should be punished for your words. In California, you know, it's not in play now, but they had it on the books that you could go to jail for up to a year for using the wrong pronouns and try to play it down like, oh, well, we would never do that. Then why did you create the law? Why did you put it on the books officially?
0: As Turley says, and this is absolutely true, while this speech would be clearly protected in the United States, there is a growing anti-free speech movement in this country that is aligned with European censors. Hmm. Look, if you want to look at it, you know, when we look at the ideology that's promoting hate, it's the left in this country
1: mm-hmm.
0: with the anti-Semitism. If these laws existed, we could send Mamdani to jail, AOC to jail. Oh, wait a minute, maybe this is a pretty good idea. Let me rethink this.
1: Hold on a second. We may be onto something.
0: No, no, and hell no.
1: No, I actually want them to keep talking.
0: Yeah. Last thing I want to do is people to keep quiet. I want to know exactly how they think.
1: Yep.
0: I want to know exactly the enemy, the political enemy, and the moral enemy that I face
1: right.
0: each and every day.
1: Right.
0: I'm going to promote what I believe, and they should promote what they believe.
1: We screamed for years the left should own it outright, and now they're doing it. Had they done it sooner, then maybe things would be different. I don't know. But they're owning it today.
0: We are Red Eye Radio.
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0: We are Red Eye Radio. He's Eric Carly, and I'm Gary McNamara. Welcome and good morning. You know, I always looked for headlines from the Babylon Bee, and I went, wonder what the Onion's doing these days, if they have any good headlines. Because they just haven't been as funny as they used to be.
1: Right.
0: You know, 10 years ago.
1: Yeah.
0: They actually had a good headline. Congressional candidate has different wife for campaigning in rural counties. It shows a guy in his, you know, suit and tie and everything else. I mean, he looks great. She's like dressed almost Amish.
1: Yeah, right.
0: So, but
1: going to the county fair.
0: Yeah, exactly.
1: Yeah.
0: So, one more thing.
1: Mm-hmm.
0: Right-Way Parking, an airport and cruise parking reservation company based in Tampa, analyzed 55 airports and have called out the most stressful airport in America.
1: And?
0: We win!
1: DFW?
0: DFW, yes.
1: Okay. Yeah, because it's so big.
0: Yeah, and they say, you know, a lot of flights are delayed, but you're going to have a lot of flights delayed in a place where there's a lot of, especially when there's a lot of thunderstorms. You're not going to have a lot of delays at smaller airports, even in airports that are, you know, 30th or 40th. I go to Buffalo, and there's nobody else waiting on the tarmac to take off.
1: Right, yeah.
0: There's nobody on the runway.
1: Yeah. We're kind of busy around here.
0: Yeah. I got it figured out. That's all I care. It's all about me.
1: That's all that matters.

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8: Another attack in Saudi Arabia. I'm Deborah Valentine, Fox News. The latest attack on the international airport in Saudi Arabia's capital of Riyadh killed 12 people, including an American. Over 300 others were injured. Reporters asked President Trump if the U.S. will get involved.
9: We may. We're going to look at it.
10: How soon?
9: We just found out about the recent attack, so we'll make a decision. We move very quickly.
8: A Saudi-led coalition blamed Iran-backed Houthi rebels in neighboring Yemen. Four deaths are blamed on now post-tropical storm Isaias, now over northern Alabama, heading north-northeast. Nearly 500,000 Floridians and Alabamans remain without power, with Georgia also impacted. Fox's Sarah Allegre reports from Atlanta.
11: A lot of these roads closing down, and then Georgia Department of Transportation coming in, working to restore that. The Georgia Department of Transportation working fast to make that rain subside, or that water subside, working fast to drain it. So definitely some good news to report. And this is just one example of the damage that we're seeing across this state. Those down tree limbs, down power lines, too, moving forward across the region, getting very dangerously close to homes. We've seen it in Troop, DeKalb counties, just some examples. Massive trees, though, getting very close, damaging garages, too. Some others just kind of falling just feet away. And so families that we've been talking to just tell us, you know, it's a very close call for them.
8: Hundreds of thousands remain without power. Florida's Division of Emergency Management Executive Director is Jack Perdue.
7: We mobilized over 16,000 linemen, and they are hard at work right now getting power restored.
8: Isolated tornadoes are a possibility for the Piedmont Triad in north-central North Carolina. Former Hurricane Rachel is also affecting the southwestern U.S. and a portion of Mexico. Simon is expected to make landfall today along Mexico's western coast as a Category 4 hurricane. 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
8: A veteran Philadelphia police officer is dead, his partner recovering after being ambushed during a 911 call on a report of a man with a gun Saturday. Philadelphia Mayor Sherelle Parker called for tougher laws to combat crime in the wake of the officer's death.
15: We can no longer act as if the laws we have on the books are enough to protect the Commonwealth, our city, the men and women who protect and serve us, and our citizens in particular.
8: DA Larry Krasner identifies the suspect in custody as Eric Lewis. He faces multiple charges, including the death of veteran officer 40-year-old Shane Sieber, a married father of two. A failed execution, 10 days in the hospital, and now back in prison. Fox's Carmen Roberts has more on Krista Pike and her uncertain future.
16: Tennessee death row inmate Krista Pike is out of the hospital and at a Nashville prison rehab center. The 50-year-old was hospitalized for 10 days after the state's botched execution on September 30th. Afterwards, the unconscious Pike was placed on a hospital ventilator, and at one point, her attorneys feared she wouldn't survive. Pike was sentenced to death for the brutal 1995 torture and murder of her classmate, Colleen Slimmer. Pike's attorneys are asking the governor to commute her death sentence to life without parole, but the state hasn't ruled out another execution attempt. Carmen Roberts, Fox News.
8: Tennessee Governor Bill Lee suspended executions for the rest of the year following the failed execution of Pike. The state is investigating what went wrong. The Cleveland Guardians beat the Chicago White Sox 2-0 in Game 5 to advance to the ALCS. The Guardians pitching staff struck out a postseason record 21 batters in the game. They'll take on the Tampa Bay Rays in Game 1 on Monday night. I'm Deborah Valentine. This is Fox News.
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19: Talk about everything from politics to social issues and news of the day. 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
20: All across America, we are Red Eye Radio. He is Eric Harley, and I'm Gary McNamara. How y'all doing? I really can't get away with that with my Buffalo accent, can I?
21: Well, I tell you, it's not easy for you. I can kind of ease into it because, you know, I grew up here, everything. I end up sounding like Larry the Cable Guy, yeah. but that's okay.
20: Here it's y'all in Buffalo. It's you know.
21: Is it?
20: Yeah.
21: Yeah? Or use? I have a friend from New York, and he says we always use guys.
20: For some reason, I know so many people, including myself.
21: Yeah.
20: I say it all the time. I try to not do it, but it's so natural. You're talking, you say, you know, and then this happened, you know. And then over here went to there, and then that, you know.
21: There's a lot of that, you know.
20: But one of the things that you and I have talked about is the fact that when you look at the Republicans for 2028, they actually have got some candidates.
21: Yeah.
20: You know?
21: Yeah, they do.
20: They've got, you know, J.D. Vance, of course, is there. DeSantis, Cruz. I mean, just right there, the three of those. Is quite wide, especially when it comes to fiscal politics, fiscal conservative politics,
21: right,
20: which is extremely important right now.
21: Yes.
20: When we talk about the economy, since that's the number one thing for people. And then we look at it, and it's like Harris is still dominating the Democrats. Harris and AOC and Newsom crying that they've rejected him. And so we've asked the question, who's going to come to the rescue for the Democrats? Here it is. Just the news. Former CNN host Don Lemon said in a recent podcast.
21: Here we go.
20: That he is considering a presidential run if Americans are serious about wanting him. And place the odds of him doing so above 50%.
21: Above 50%?
20: Above 50%, yes. Lemon. Okay. Who was axed from CNN in 2023, said he has been approached about the matter by fans of his new podcast and online commentary.
21: Okay. All right. Well, okay. This is where he took the wrong turn. Listening to fans of his podcast and commentary.
20: Right.
21: Because clearly they're not critical thinkers.
20: He said the support is very humbling.
21: I doubt it.
20: this is the best from the story. How the story? Right. I mean, these are the kind of things that make me laugh.
21: Yeah.
20: Lemon, a Democrat. We have the exact same sense of humor.
21: Who's the byline? Captain Obvious?
20: Yeah, Lemon. A Democrat?
21: Yeah. Oh, my
20: no
21: gosh.
20: No way.
21: What?
20: No, you...
21: Huh?
20: He can't be.
21: What? He's not an independent?
20: Lemon, a Democrat, said he has been torn on the topic because running for president would take his full devotion. You know, since you crash into churches, maybe you shouldn't use the word devotion.
21: Yeah, it's probably the wrong choice.
20: However, he said he would consider it enough. He would consider it if enough fans are serious.
21: All right. Now, here's the thing. Here's what we need our audience to do. Your mission, if you choose to accept it, it's a tough one. Become a fan of Don Lemon's podcast
0: and encourage him to run. Because I really want this to happen. I want to see him in the debates.
20: Lemon said, these are quotes now.
0: All right.
20: I think I could be a better president than Donald Trump.
0: All right.
20: Mm-hmm. How serious is it? If the people want me, I'll do it. But it is a daunting undertaking to run for president in this country because you'd have to be devoted to it full time. And I would like to devote much of my time. Now, okay.
0: Yeah.
20: I shouldn't warn you when there's a hilarious moment coming up in his quote. Yeah.
0: It's pretty much all hilarious.
20: Okay.
0: All
20: right. He goes, but it is a daunting undertaking to run for president in this country because you have to be devoted to it full time.
0: Uh-huh.
20: And I would like to devote much of my time to journalism.
0: Why are you going to start now? He's looking into journalism.
20: And the point is, he was never a journalist. He's a political activist. Exactly. Is what he is.
0: Yeah. Now you want to be a journalist?
20: I love this. When I'm out there, I'm out there. We're talking politics, right? And I cover the candidates, and I look at what they do, and they're very good. It makes me, who the hell are you covering?
0: Well, yeah.
20: And it makes me, oh, he must be talking about Trump. And it makes me wonder my best way of being and operating in this society, whether it's through journalism or whether it's through becoming the president of the United States.
0: Okay.
20: When asked about the percentage chances that he does end up running one day, he placed it between 65 and 70%.
0: Okay.
20: Now, this made me laugh also. The former CNN host did not indicate what year he was considering running.
0: Of course not.
20: Oh, there you go. So I just, oh, my gosh. He would just.
0: All right. Well, good luck, Don.
20: So much fun.
0: Today, President Lemon announced. Just say that out loud.
20: President Lemon.
0: President Lemon today announced.
20: We got a lemon for president. Can we return him?
0: Yeah. The lemon law.
20: By the way, we like to rehash the good old memories of Red Eye Radio. And it's always been one of the most idiotic things we've ever seen a leftist political activist say.
0: Mm-hmm.
20: And we know that at CNN, they had to... they had to have a meeting about it.
0: Yeah.
20: Because we know, because as he was talking about the topic, what do they call it? The crawl? Is it called the crawler underneath? What do they call the thing underneath?
0: It's the graphics.
20: The graphics were there.
0: Right. Yeah.
20: And this is after the airline disappeared over the Indian Ocean.
0: Yeah, the Malaysian airline.
20: Right. Malaysian airline disappeared.
0: Mm-hmm.
20: And so he had all... basically, airline accident experts on, including Mary Schiavo.
0: Yeah.
20: And she's one of the best. She is. I mean, she's one of the best.
0: Yeah.
20: And so he must have run out of questions.
0: Right.
20: And so they workshopped this beforehand.
0: Mm-hmm.
20: They had to at CNN because the graphics showed what they were talking about. And he said, well, some of our listeners are wondering, and so are we, and this means... If it was just his listeners, they would have had the graphics ready. Having the graphics ready meant that they met with this. They met about this in the afternoon and said, hey, somebody wrote to us and said, could it have been a black hole?
0: Yeah.
20: And the plane was sucked into a black hole. Now, if you have any, if you have a first grade knowledge of physics, you know that's impossible.
0: Yeah.
20: Because if a black hole sucked in the plane, it would suck in the entire planet. The entire solar system would be gone.
0: Yeah.
20: So you don't have to worry about a plane or the ocean or a continent or the world.
0: No, you
20: start
0: don't.
20: Worrying about the solar system and
0: That's
20: the
0: right.
20: sun.
0: That's right.
20: To that matter.
0: Yes.
20: If you know anything about physics at all and about the universe, you know, well, that's some whack job. Let's ignore them and move to something that's more serious.
0: Mm-hmm.
20: and he actually brought it up, our listeners. And so, you know, we're wondering, could it have been a black hole? Man, and the looks of the faces of those airline accident experts and Mary Schiavo,
0: yeah,
20: bless her, took pity upon him
0: and
20: just said, well, no, because, you know, if there was a black hole, even if it was a pin size, I think it was who said, like a pin size black hole, it would suck in the entire planet and solar system.
0: So. Yeah.
20: And then they moved on to something else, and we're just like, what an idiot.
0: Yeah.
20: Now, but he wasn't the only idiot. His producers were idiots.
0: It was the entire team that put that together.
20: Right. Because, see, if and this is why I could never do television. Mm-hmm. Could you imagine the all right, look, Eric, we're going to go with this. Some whack job called in and said, could it have been a black hole? And so, Eric, we've decided, since you host this show, we have decided to ask the airline experts if it possibly could be a black hole. I know exactly how you would respond. No, I'm not doing it.
0: Actually, no, here's how I'd respond. I'd say, okay, we'll go with it. And then when Ms. Schiavo politely, she was very polite about it.
20: Oh, she was.
0: As you mentioned, she was very patient with him. Says, well, no, that means that we'd basically all be sucked into the black hole. And I'd respond, how do you know we haven't been?
20: I like that response.
0: And then the show would end. Because everyone's mind would be blown.
20: Right. Because what is reality?
0: You know, and it was,
20: and then somebody would say, Don, where's this coming from? Oh, I watched the part of Animal House where they smoked the joint.
0: Yeah, exactly.
20: Remember that one?
0: Yeah.
20: Remember that moment?
0: I watched half of a Neil deGrasse Tyson interview one time. It's the first half.
20: I hope it wasn't on biology of men and women, because for as smart as he supposedly is, he still doesn't have that down.
0: Yeah. It's the, you know, that collective ignorance. Because the intro should have been, okay, clearly it wasn't a black hole, even though that theory's been thrown around the internet. So could you, Ms. Schiavo, please tell us what all the possibilities would be, and do you have in your mind, based on your expertise, a likelihood as to what happened to this airliner? What do you think is most likely? What are the possibilities of how this plane just seemingly disappeared?
20: But I believe that had been done already and they ran out of stuff. I think he ran out of, they didn't know where to go, because this was a couple of days after whatever, and every type of scenario from, you know, from a crashing pilot, you know, mechanical.
0: Well, no, what I'm doing is I'm asking her a leading question, because the leading question is ultimately, with her expertise, it's likely somewhere in the bottom of the ocean. Her answer, I already know what it's going to be. It's likely somewhere in the bottom of the ocean. And that's what you're doing. You're setting it up to where, what do you believe is the most likely, you know, all these theories out there of people who have no expertise. With your expertise, what is the most likely scenario for this flight ending? And because, remember, there were theories of it's on a secret island somewhere.
20: Oh, yeah, I remember that one.
0: Like, you know, and then.
20: Where was I forgot where the secret island was.
0: Yeah, I forget. It wasn't Oahu. It was somewhere else.
20: I mean, the conspiracy theorists.
0: Yeah. Just, no, it was every. It was. You know.
20: It was cracked to conspiracy theorists.
0: They landed on a tiny, you know, private island. You mean one not large enough for an airstrip? But you know, I mean, it was all over the place, and that's where you kind of give her you're introducing her. You're respecting her expertise, and you already know what her answer is likely going to be, because you know what the likelihood of that plane being somewhere at the bottom of the ocean is. And then you go through, all right, then how, during a scenario, you know, what are the possibilities? How does this thing, how do we lose track of this thing? Based on its flight, what we know, what the data was, But the trace, the all of the trail that it left, electronic data, how does something like this happen? You go on to the very basic questions, but what you're doing is you're opening the door to her expertise. You're leading, these are leading questions for her to demonstrate her experience, because she has great respect from all over the world, as you mentioned earlier, based on what she has done. You know, when you get into the ignorance game, to me, that's disrespectful to your guest.
20: Yeah, that's a great point.
0: You know,
20: it's complete disrespect because, you know, it's, well, yeah. I don't know. You know, I'm assuming that the producers, Don Lemon, could have pushed it. You know, I don't know.
0: Because
20: when it comes to science, they're completely clueless.
0: Well, you know.
20: So if you're completely clueless, yeah. You may think it's legit. We think it's ridiculous because, as we've said, if you have elementary school knowledge of physics, mm-hmm. you know that that's an impossibility. That can't happen.
0: Right.
20: So you would just kind of go, no, guys, we can't go with that. That's a,
0: right.
20: Don't you understand?
0: This
20: you
0: is
20: know-
0: somebody who deals with science and the facts and has been
20: right.
0: a part of countless investigations.
20: Right. We don't want to look like idiots in front of them.
0: And we don't want her, we don't want to bring her into this, you know, silly, yeah. Conspiracy theories realm. Let's let her experience shine and treat her with that respect when she's on the air.
20: But again, their science knowledge may be so bad, they may be so ignorant on science and black holes
0: that
20: they thought it was a legitimate question,
0: well,
20: which also is pretty hilarious.
0: Well, he thinks he's got a chance at least that there's a 50 to 70% chance he's going to run for president. Anybody believe that?
20: Now, I want to make a statement here, and this is I want to make this clear. This doesn't come from my overinflated ego
0: mm-hmm.
20: or my narcissism,
0: mm-hmm.
20: but I know I could be a better president than Don Lemon.
0: Yeah.
20: That's a pretty low bar, isn't it?
0: It is a low. I was going to say, we could go around the room on that one. Yeah.
20: We are Red Eye Radio.
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20: We're Red Eye Radio. He's Eric Carly, and I'm Gary McNamara. Coming up, where's that? Oh, yeah. When climate reality, climate hysteria reality, excuse me, when climate hysteria finally hits reality.
0: Yeah.
20: It's something that you and I have talked about for the longest time, always, you know, based on, if you look at recent history, remember when Biden was running back in 2019 and 2020. Mm-hmm. And he was talking about the fact that, you know, we're going to run the grid totally on solar and wind. And we went, can't believe they're actually using that. And then they finally came out and said, and nuclear. Remember they had to add nuclear?
0: Yeah.
20: Because they were like, you're an idiot.
0: Yeah.
20: You Democrats need to stop promoting. You cannot run the grid with solar and wind. It's impossible. You can't do it.
0: Right.
20: You'd be destroying the United States. But that got so deep into the Democratic Party where you see, for example, the cost of electricity double what it is in Texas and New York.
0: Mm-hmm.
20: Double.
0: Mm-hmm.
20: You're paying twice, basically because that's what the legislature wants.
0: Yeah.
20: That's the Democrats, by design. Right. The Democrats want it. Well, what's going on in Massachusetts? Great story coming up.
0: Mm.
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6: Fox News, I'm Roxanne Evans. President Trump criticizing Ukrainian President Volodymyr Zelensky, blaming Ukraine's attacks on Russian oil refineries for high diesel prices. Fox's Chanley Painter.
7: Trump blames Zelensky for high diesel prices in the U.S., saying he ignored warnings not to attack Russian oil refineries. The criticism comes a day after the U.S. agreed to temporarily lift sanctions on Russian diesel exports.
6: Trump called for Ukraine to elect a new leader. An American among 12 dead following a Houthi attack on Riyadh International Airport. President Trump considering U.S. involvement.
9: We may. We're going to look at it.
11: How soon?
9: We just found out about the recent attack, so we'll make a decision. We move very quickly.
6: Four dead and thousands without power after Isaias struck the Gulf Coast. 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
0: And thank you.
20: Yeah, so just to fill you in on that, I mean, the whole thing is when the show is over and everything else, a few minutes afterwards becomes our podcast.
0: That's
20: there
0: right.
20: It is for you to listen to whenever you want.
0: We are there for you 24, almost 24/7. I mean, there's a few minutes I think it's up by the time the show's over.
20: I had to explain to somebody just the other day, who's a pretty smart person, how it works.
0: Right, yeah.
20: You know, it's like, well, then if I go into it, what if it's in the middle of the show? Well, no, it's not. No, Once the show is over.
0: Yeah, when you start it, starts. Yeah.
20: It starts when you start. Really?
0: Yeah, like, yeah. Yeah, we're there when, you know.
20: Like, where have you been? Have you been the last half century? Okay, maybe not half century.
0: Yeah.
20: Or have you been the last 10 years?
0: Yeah.
20: He really didn't know. Really intelligent guy and had no idea that, the podcast means you, when you go to the app, hit it and it starts from the beginning and goes. And I thought it was really interesting.
0: I used to pull a joke on my kids back in the VHS days. And we'd go to, Blockbuster, and then we'd get the movie. Right, you bring it home, and then you get and you put it in, and the end credits are showing because someone wasn't kind and they didn't rewind, right? So they didn't rewind it, and which I always thought, well, if they didn't, the store would make sure that they would rewind. I owned a video store, and so you would have your own rewinding machine. So every once in a while, though, that didn't happen for whatever reason. So the end credits, I put it in. The end credits were on, and I say to my kids, oh, we missed it.
20: I like that.
0: Yeah, yeah. It was
20: torturing them.
0: Yeah, exactly. Sorry. Well, that was, maybe next.

0: 1 month because they have hockey.
1: Yeah.
0: I don't, you know, I'm from Buffalo, so I never trust any of my teams going to do good. Good luck. I mean, they may do good in the beginning, but when it comes to the end, you know, and people say, that's terrible. Hey, it's been over 60 years.
1: Yeah.
0: So
1: it's not terrible. It's the Sabres. So it's worse than terrible.
0: And so, so I wanted to watch. They were, when I woke up, well, I knew it yesterday when I got in. I went, oh, okay. Because they replay the games.
1: Yeah.
0: You can watch the entire game. Mm-hmm. And I don't have time to do that, but I went, oh, okay, they were down 2-0, and they came back and won 3-2, you know, in the third period. I go, that'd be a great third period to watch.
1: Yeah.
0: And what I do is I then, you know, I make sure that my surround sound speakers, you know, you start out to make sure that the crowd noise, you can hear everything, and you can adapt it, you know, to exactly where you can hear somebody curse, you know, from your right ear in the back, you know, and the sounds all over the place. So I set myself up, got my coffee and everything else. And the hockey was great, but it was pure torture.
1: Yeah.
0: Every single break.
1: Mm-hmm.
0: And I know that I'm watching the Buffalo game, but they know that I'm in Texas.
1: Right.
0: So all the commercials are Texas related.
1: Okay.
0: Every single one was a Democrat ad.
1: Yeah.
0: Either against, there were only a couple for Abbott.
1: Right.
0: But every single one was going against Paxton and Paxton, and as I've said before, up until now, the vast majority of what I've seen streaming is the opposite.
1: Hmm. Yeah,
0: it's been Republicans hitting them, and it still continues to be the same. You know, what are the Democrats trying to promote? Not one Tallarico ad that I have seen has promoted what he actually believes on the issues.
1: No. No.
0: And it doesn't attack Paxton on the issues.
1: Mm.
0: Everything is his moral character.
1: Mm.
0: And they had people that are on saying, I'm a Republican, but I won't vote for him because character is more important.
1: Mm-hmm.
0: You know, whatever than whatever, as if Tallarico has character.
1: Right.
0: With the things he has said.
1: Yeah.
0: I mean,
1: the man who believes Jesus was a radical feminist.
0: Yes.
1: Yeah.
0: So, so it's just, so when you, but I found it interesting, even for the, you know, Hinojosa running against Abbott, nothing on the issues at all. Right. Nothing as to where they stand on, not one single ad have I seen have said, this is what we believe and this is how we'll make a difference.
1: Yeah. No.
0: None of them.
1: Right.
0: And every single Abbott or Paxton ad that I have seen, I don't want to say that. The vast majority of what I've seen, there may be one that I wasn't paying attention to and it was on, and there may be one out there I haven't seen.
1: Mm-hmm.
0: But the vast majority, and I'm saying, you know, 90, 95% plus, says here's what they believe, we don't believe this, here's what we believe.
1: Yeah.
0: Mm-hmm. One side is all issue related.
1: Yeah.
0: The other side, for example, you know, they said one thing about Abbott in the Hinojosa ad. You know, he's just opened Texas wide for any data or AI center, which isn't true.
1: Right.
0: Because he's put his own moratorium on it.
1: Right, right.
0: But that was really, it. But are Democrats going to stop AI centers? Well, or data centers? They may try. It's just going to go to the states that want them and the communities that want it. So they're going to be built.
1: Yeah.
0: But I just thought it was interesting to promote the fact that, except for that one with Abbott, which was, you know, and he just wants to go hog wild with data centers. And, of course, he does everything for his friends and the big money. But nowhere did they actually hit the issues and where they specifically stand with any clarity at all.
1: Right.
0: No. And that's where we are.
1: Yeah.
0: So when we and that, by the way. When we say that, because that's exactly what we've talked about with Democrats, they cannot promote what they believe. And that's the evidence that we're not BSing you.
1: Mm-hmm.
0: You know, what are they running in the ads? And, you know, we'll see what happens, but I just wanted to bring that up. All right. Saw this in the Wall Street Journal because it's something that you and I spent so much time on with the climate hysteria over the years as we attempt to commit, we have attempted to commit over the last, you know, 30, 40 years, economic and national security suicide with

0: what mostly the Democrats have wanted to do, and I say mostly because of Newt Gingrich sitting on the bench with Pelosi. And then remember, even Abbott here in the state of Texas going, we're number one in wind.
1: So, yeah.
0: But Massachusetts, we've talked about New York and what's going on with New York. How they're paying double the amount for electricity as we are here. And when Hochul tried, you know, she wants it, but realized this is killing us. This is killing us right now. And went to the Democratic leaders and they came back to her and said, hey, what do you stop this? This is what we're, this is calculated. This is our goal. Our goal. This isn't the fact that there are storms or we can't deal with climate change.
2: Right.
0: This is what we wish to do. This is our goal, to skyrocket electricity prices. The people of New York, they may be screaming now, but they voted for us, and we were clear this is what we wanted to do. We want to skyrocket electricity prices. Obama was the one that really led the charge on it openly and said it back in February of 2008.
2: Yep.
0: The goal is to skyrocket electricity prices, just like the goal was to open the border. It wasn't as if, well, there's a natural disaster or some political thing going on here that is happy, is making these things happen. No, it was their goal. It's what they wish to do.
1: Yeah.
0: And here, talking about the Wall Street Journal editorial page from the editorial board. While campaigning for governor of Massachusetts, 4 years ago, Maura Healey boasted that as state attorney general, she had stopped two gas pipelines from coming into the state. Now she's pleading with the Trump administration to expedite permits for a pipeline expansion. Add Governor Healey to the list of Democrats mugged by energy reality. She said, quote, on several occasions we have discussed our mutual desire to get more U.S. natural gas into New England to reduce reliance on higher cost imported fuel and lower costs for customers, she wrote Energy Secretary Chris Wright last week. Her letter beseeches the administration to move quickly and with urgency on the federal review needed to expand the gas pipeline. This addition, together with other recent expansions, would have provided enough capacity on this line to meet total household needs this past January, Ms. Healey writes. She says it could also save 600,000 utility customers, $40 million a year, and any federal delay would put those consumers' consumer benefits at risk. It's Trump's fault. She more or less concedes her costly blunder last decade in blocking two proposed pipelines that aimed to move more gas into her state from Pennsylvania. We do not need increased gas capacity to meet electric reliability needs, she said in 2015. Instead, Ms. Healey wanted the state to embrace energy efficiency and demand response programs. That's where utilities urge people to use less electricity, say by threatening their air conditioners. Better the voters swelter than generate CO2 emissions. Fast forward a decade, several nuclear and coal plants in New England that provided reliable baseline power have closed, leaving Massachusetts and the region more reliant on natural gas for electricity. Last year, natural gas made up about half of New England's power generation, solar and wind together, 8%. About half of Massachusetts households also rely on gas for heat. Due to pipeline constraints, the state during the winter must import liquefied natural gas from overseas, which is much more expensive. Since LNG timely arrival depends on long-term weather forecast, global market prices, and other logistical challenges, New England grid operator explains it's more expensive. Solar can't fill the winter power gap because of snow, clouds, and shortened daylight hours, a grid operator says. Winter storms that limit solar operation can also significantly limit the output of wind generation. Blah, blah, blah, blah, blah. My point is, just like Don Lemon, as we talked last hour with his whole black hole thing, I could have figured this out in elementary school.
2: Yeah, right, sure.
0: This is a kind of BS that the left throws at you. Oh, we can have a completely clean world, and we can run it on solar and wind and everything else.
2: Right.
0: To the point that Biden was running on that left and right. Remember when that woman was in his face? Remember he was doing a rally somewhere. Mm. And he goes, no, it's just going to be, you know, it's, we're not going to use fossil fuels. Fossil fuels, we're done with. We're going to be done with it.
3: Yeah.
0: Remember? That's my promise to you. And we're laughing going, yeah, right.
2: Well, then it took off and everybody on the right was saying, look, he's promised no fossil fuels. And then it is, I forget who it was, if it was Jen Psaki at the time. I think it was. Who had to come back and say, well, there won't be no fossil fuels. There will be some fossil fuels. Then it's like, no. No, you don't get to switch mid-game. Yeah. Of course, they always thought they could.
0: So you have to ask yourself this question. Why did, if you're a Democrat, why did they do that to you? You're screaming now.
3: Mm-hmm.
0: In New York, they're screaming. In Massachusetts, they're screaming.
3: Yeah.
0: You've got to lower this. No, it's the reason that we did it on purpose. And okay, come on, Trump administration. Could you please expedite those fossil fuels into our state? Expedite it now. Yeah. We're in bad shape here. We caused it, but come on, expedite. Fast track fossil fuel exports into our state.
2: Yeah.
0: Mind-boggling.
2: Let's do it. Now.
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0: We are Red Eye Radio, and he is Eric Carley, and I'm Gary McNamara. And so when you see something like this, Eric, I mean, you're just like, this is where, at times, and I know this is tough to believe, that I'm almost speechless.
1: Yeah.
0: About the whether it's willful ignorance, whether it's what my dad said, that people wish to be BS, that you can be a politician and come out and say, we have discovered a money tree, and it produces money, and you can get a significant number of people that will go, that's a great idea. Trump's not doing that. And there's a money tree over here. They told me they can have a... I mean, that's the same thing as saying there's a money tree where everybody can get money. It's the same thing as telling people that we can run the grid on solar and wind.
1: Well, if they don't care about the national debt at $40 trillion plus, which is a massive, massive issue, and it's real, it's actually real, then they'll believe, you know, anything. If that's not an issue, then that's how they get to the, well, there must be a money tree. We'll fix the debt with the money tree. And, yes, we can run the entire world on wind and solar. You know, wind-powered boats. Remember that one?
0: Yeah.
1: We used to call them sailboats.
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13: Tensions rise. I'm Roxanne Evans, Fox News. A deadly missile attack on Saudi Arabia's main international airport has killed 12 people, including an American, and wounded more than 300 others. Fox's Stephanie Bennett.
14: King Khalid International Airport and the surrounding area has been targeted multiple times since fighting escalated between the Iran-backed Houthi rebels and the Saudi-backed Yemeni government forces. The Houthis claimed responsibility for earlier attacks that killed and wounded several other people. British, Spanish, and U.S. embassies in Riyadh are advising its citizens to avoid the airport and surrounding areas. But the fact that the Houthis have been able to disrupt such a significant airport will have a large impact. Now, the Houthi rebels have made gains along the Red Sea, giving them better surveillance of shipping in a corridor that's a crucial alternative to the Strait of Hormuz, where Iran has been attacking ships. The Saudis have sought support from the U.S. and other allies, along with its airports, military facilities, and oil infrastructure have also came under attack.
13: President Trump has struck a deal for Russian diesel. Edward Lawrence of Fox Business Network.
15: 300,000 tons of diesel have now been agreed to be released by Russia, and Russia actually removed the sanctions or the block that they had on giving that to the globe. Another 500,000 tons of oil will go out on November 1st, so you'll have an immediate impact on global prices and then a continued impact after November. From the president's perspective, he's been trying to get diesel prices down so the price doesn't affect inflation. Vladimir Zelensky, the president of Ukraine, he does not like this deal, condemned it immediately, saying it would just prolong the war, giving Russia more money.
13: And President Trump told reporters Ukraine should get a new president because Zelensky doesn't make deals. Isaias still moving north after slamming into Florida's panhandle last night, leaving two people dead in Florida and two dead in Alabama. 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
13: Ahead of the midterms, President Trump is stumping for GOP candidates across several states to help keep Republicans in the majority. And while at a rally in Clarksville, Tennessee, he addressed immigration, comparing the number of migrants who entered the country illegally with those that entered under the Biden administration.
20: When I inherited that border, that was the worst border maybe anywhere, anytime in the entire world. 25 million people came in through our southern border. Now, in 17 months, zero people came in to our country illegally.
13: The Cato Institute estimates there were actually 8,900 migrants who got into the U.S. illegally in 2025. One Philadelphia police officer is dead, a second recovering after a Saturday morning shooting in West Philadelphia. Philadelphia District Attorney Larry Krasner shared details on the suspect and outlined what's next.
0: There will be a bail hearing. Just so we're clear, this defendant is going to be held without bail based upon the charges and based upon all of the circumstances. The name of that defendant is Eric Lewis.
13: Prosecutors charged Lewis in connection to the death of the officer, the injury of the second, and for shooting at nine other officers. Prediction market Cauchy opened an investigation into suspicious bets related to President Trump's selection of his next press secretary. The Wall Street Journal reports the company is looking into at least three trades placed on its platform shortly before news outlets began announcing the appointment of Katie Zachariah. One $19 bet on her appointment placed Thursday evening, expected to pay out roughly $1,900. Two other bets, $74 and $80, both placed on Friday, expected to pay out nearly $3,700 and $4,000, respectively. I'm Roxanne Evans, and this is Fox News.
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3: Now, it's Red Eye Radio. Gary McNamara and Eric Hurley talk about everything from politics to social issues and news of the day. 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
24: All across America, we are Red Eye Radio. He is Eric Carly, and I'm Gary McNamara. Good morning.
25: Hello.
24: So, yeah, that's the thing that, you know, it. I never think that, you know, I never think that nothing shocks me, but the stupidity, the willful ignorance, the ignorance of the American left and the people that vote on the left in this country.
25: Yeah.
24: And by the way, you can be a Republican and still be promoting things on the left.
25: Yeah, yeah, sure.
24: You have to promote it with complete and total ignorance and non-caring about what the facts are and the truth is. And I'm glad, maybe I should be happy that it always bothers me, because it helps motivate me. Because that's the one thing that still shocks me. And, yeah. You know, the story we did about, you know, Moore Healey, the governor of Massachusetts, now begging the Trump administration to fast track these natural gas lines when she had the complete opposite opinion.
25: Yeah.
24: And the fact that the people can follow the insane liberal Pied Piper when they're promoting economic and national security suicide, as they've been doing.
25: Yeah.
24: It amazes me that people are so willing or don't have the capability to understand basic concepts and either wish to be BS'd or are BS'd so easily on things that a 10-year-old could figure out.
25: Yeah.
24: I'm amazed.
25: Yeah.
24: And I'm amazed by the fact that the instinct of self-preservation, because that's how I look at producing electricity and energy. It's self-preservation of the republic.
25: Oh yeah.
24: And here they're promoting economic and national security suicide gleefully, as if it's a good thing.
25: Yeah.
24: And then they've got to back off when finally they realize, well, this could cost us votes. And so I wonder about the people, but the politicians, you know, what type of, if she knows it now, she knew it back then.
25: Yeah, of
1: course.
24: You know, she knew it back then. She knew she was promoting something that would hurt her state as Attorney General.
1: Yes.
24: She knew it.
1: Yes.
24: Unless you wish me to believe that all liberals are that stupid and it's not about power and control. It's just, yeah, they're just complete idiots. They're three-year-olds. They don't have any. I mean, that may be part of it, as we talked with Don Lemon when we did earlier about, you know, he may run for president and the Malaysia airline was taken down by a black hole. For God's sakes, anybody with a mind who's watched anything on what a black hole knows, that's ridiculous. And so we bring that up as a benchmark, you know, for liberals and for him.
1: Yeah.
24: But the climate change crap that they've been throwing at the American public, that the American public sucked in so readily and easily, and remember, to the point where Newt Gingrich once said, doesn't matter whether it's right or wrong, you can't fight it anymore because that's where the political momentum is for climate change.
1: It's basically, hey, this is what all the kids are doing.
24: Yeah.
1: It's hip to be, to do this, and we need to be hip.
24: And I saw that on a breakfast that he did. It was on C-SPAN.
1: Oh, my gosh.
24: I mean, I'm talking
1: over
24: 20 years ago.
1: That was worse than when he sat down with Nancy.
24: Right.
1: I mean, it was the thing with Nancy was the kind of the culmination of that thought, that line of thought. But when he was saying at that breakfast, hey, we need to get with it. We need to get with modern times. So you're throwing out your values with modern times. So you have no consideration for what our founding fathers set up. Now, are you going to tell me next that the Constitution is a living, breathing document?
24: I haven't heard that in a while.
1: Because that's the same mindset. If you're saying, we got to get with the times, well, it's George W. Bush saying, you know, and during the housing crisis, well, sometimes as a conservative, you got to set aside your principles. That's when your principles matter most. Because what happened was when you abandoned your principles, Mr. Bush, then it became a situation where you let the rest of everybody that was involved muddy the waters to the extent that it went on much longer than it should have. If three banks, not all of them, but three banks were close to insolvency, then we should know that. And that should be dealt with. If the unemployment rate would have shot up to 15% for a shorter period of time, that would have been better than this trolling along the bottom that we did in muddy waters for far too long after the housing crisis. No one could move because no one knew from business to business, from bank to bank, who was close to insolvency and who wasn't. And that's because you abandoned your principles.
24: And you can get to the insanity when it comes to, again, other areas like identity politics.
1: Yeah.
24: When you look at the whole radical transgender movement, the misogyny of that, the racism of the identity politics and the anti-Semitism. And yesterday was a pure example of it with Mamdani's statement. 25% of it was about October 7th. The rest was Israel committing a genocide.
1: Yeah, right.
24: Which is completely a lie.
1: Yeah, it is.
24: By no measurement of war can you make that accusation. None.
1: Nope.
24: In the history of war.
1: No.
24: And so you see, and by the way, the best part was, did you see that because he attended the ceremony? It's like, even though he came out with a statement that is absolutely as anti-Semitic and full of hatred. And I say full of hatred because when you lie about what's going on in a war to make it seem like a genocide when it's not, You're doing that to rile up people.
2: Yeah.
24: And to me, that comes from hatred.
19: Yeah.
24: It's his hatred of the Jews.
19: Right.
24: It's like his wife's response after October 7th. The same thing. Mm-hmm. We know where he stands.
19: Right.
24: But he's trying to ride that fine. Oh, this was terrible. But still, the response was complete, genocide. The ongoing genocide and war crimes mm-hmm. from Israel.
2: Yeah.
24: That's like on, you know what it's like? It's like on December 7th saying, yeah, Pearl Harbor was bad, but we dropped the atomic bomb.
2: Yeah.
24: And then 75% of it is the war crimes committed by the United States and the Japanese phobia or whatever. I'm trying to think.
25: Right, yeah, how they would term it today, yeah.
24: It's like yeah. Asian phobic or whatever.
25: Right.
24: By dropping the atomic bomb on Japan, two of them, back on December 7th, focusing on that.
2: Yeah.
24: Instead of what Japan did.
2: Right, yeah.
24: Now, I know Tucker Carlson may have a different view on it. He may say.
25: Yeah, there's no telling.
24: But the fact is, from Indani, still didn't pay off.
2: No.
24: Because you can't even say, you can't, the fact that he was even talking about that October 7th was bad, even though it's Israel's fault, the fact that it's bad, you can't do that. And the fact that he arrived at a New York City park for an October 7th vigil that was overrun by hundreds of protesters, anti-Semitic protesters. Here it is. The demonstration swamped the area of Union Park that was supposed to host the event held by Israelis for Peace, a left-wing peace group.
2: Mm.
24: The organizers moved the vigil to a nearby spot in the park surrounded by, this is from the Jewish Telegraphic Agency. The organizers moved the vigil to a nearby spot in the park surrounded by police barricades. A speaker struggled to be heard above the protesters. Attendees held electrically lit candles and signs raining, "Not one more life." Upon learning Mandami was present, the anti-Semitic protesters broke into a chant of "Traitor."
2: Mm.
24: And Zoran, what do you say? How many boots did you lick today?
2: Mm.
24: One protester yelled at Israelis for Peace, a left-wing organization, by the way. "We don't want peace with Israelis, bro. We sent your people to hell on October 7th. That's a quote. Other protesters wielded megaphones and drums while chanting anti-Israel slogans, including "Gaza will be liberated." The mayor stood solemnly throughout the event and did not speak at the vigil or address the protesters. Of course he didn't.
2: No.
24: But yeah, his statement he put up, "The suffering did not begin nor end that day. It instead continued through the Israeli government's devastating ongoing genocide in Gaza."
2: Wow.
24: Just amazing. "That suffering has intensified with every Israeli bomb dropped on ambulances." Remember, 75% of it, if you look at the actual text, 75% was going after Israel. It was like October 7th. Right. Well, just a little blip. As, you know,
2: right.
24: We should be sad, a little blip, but it's Israel's fault.
2: Right.
24: A hate monger ruling New York City. Think about it. We went from never forget to support the terrorists.
2: Yeah. That's it.
24: In 25 years.
2: Yeah.
24: That's where New York City is.
25: Not only
24: gone.
25: After 9/11, but after October 7th.
24: Yeah. Just amazing. Reading the New York Post here, Mamdani chose to play Hamas spokesperson on October 7th anniversary.
2: Mm.
24: He seized the chance of the third anniversary of October 7th atrocities to again whitewash Hamas, demonize Israel, and spew lies about the massacre and its aftermath. The mayor's statement offers few empty platitudes about unthinkable loss, avoids details of Hamas's barbarism, and again calls its Israel's actions war crimes.
2: Hmm.
24: Wow.
2: Yeah.
24: Yes, war crimes happened during war, and Israel and Hamas controlled Gaza were not at war on October 6th, 2023. The invasion, the killings, the rapes, the kidnappings caused the war. This also sets up a phony standard for comparison as he soon moves on to what he calls Israel war crimes and pretends that he pretends are far worse. Indeed, a devastating ongoing genocide.
4: Wow.
2: Yeah.
24: Israel killed more than 74,000 Palestinians, including more than 21,000 children, he lectures, using numbers that even Hamas and now the Gaza Health Ministry no longer claim.
4: Wow.
24: Just amazing. Just amazing. The hatred. The hatred of the leader of New York.
25: Yeah. And
24: Still
25: has strong support. I don't know what his approval numbers are now, but I'm guessing they're pretty good. Look, he won with no problem whatsoever. You know, when Adams got in, I started seeing, cracks in the ice. It was like, okay, he's undermining his own party. Remember at one point he went to the courts and said, hey, would you ask the courts to actually undo sanctuary city policy that his own party was responsible for?
24: Mm-hmm.
25: And they were like, no. And, you know, so it was like he tried to set something up with the White House, and the Biden White House just ignored him. No. So it was clear Adams had no future. Can't say that about Mamdani. The way it's going right now. Now, once we get those grocery stores, how are those grocery stores coming along? Only the one, right? They still haven't opened any, and they're saying what? The first one may open next year?
24: You know something, and I know it's a completely different topic, but mm-hmm. we should have known where New York was going with the soda pop thing.
25: Yeah, no, we should have.
24: When it was 42%
25: yeah.
24: of New Yorkers
25: yeah.
24: believe that
25: yeah.
24: the city government should regulate
25: right.
24: the size of soda drinks.
25: Right. Yeah. Once you get to that point.
24: I never forget getting the comments from some people in New York. Well, I wish they'd ban cigarettes too, because I smoke cigarettes and I can't stop smoking them. So the government should force me to stop. And then yeah. what's her name? Who was it? Was it Mika?
25: It was Mika on salt.
24: Like, I can't stop salt. I mean, they should
25: right.
24: do something about salt, because I can't stop eating salt. So I need the government to be my mommy and my daddy to take
25: right.
24: care of me.
25: And before that, trans fats.
24: Yeah.
25: Which, by the way, for young people, you may not know, that's not the name of a LGBTQ pool player.
24: From Minnesota.
25: It was type of oil that they used for cooking.
24: Yeah. You don't even hear that anymore, do you?
25: What?
24: It's trans fats.
25: No, it's gone.
24: I've heard that at all.
25: Yeah.
24: We are Red Eye Radio.
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24: Cronin, I'm Gary McNamara. I was just looking at the video and audio of Mamdani being followed and chased by the Hamas supporters out there.
25: Yeah.
24: And I can't play it because there's too much cursing in it.
25: Mm.
24: But it's amazing. And he is just looking straight ahead. You should see the look on his face. We've said it before. There's no hash. Who's got the hash? potatoes. There's no half measures when, in today's liberalism. No half measures.
25: No, there are none, and you cannot get away with it. At some point, this is the problem, you know, with these radicals. When they get into office, we warned you about this, by the way, if you voted for them, they get into office, they're going to do things you don't like because they have to do the half measure thing. There are no half measures with today's radicals that are acceptable.
24: You know, I'm saying half measures with quotation marks because he gave one of the most pro-Hamas statements
25: ever. Yeah, more than half.
24: One of the most pro-Hamas stations from a major American political figure, and that's not enough.
25: No.
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17: Fox News, I'm Deborah Valentine. President Trump rallying supporters in Clarksville, Tennessee Saturday as the GOP attempts to retain majority control of Congress. The president touting the campaign of Republican gubernatorial candidate Marsha Blackburn.
18: Marsha's going to win. You better win, Marsha. She took a little risk. She decided to leave the Senate. But she's great. She's going to win.
17: Blackburn's Democratic opponent, Jerry Green, has recently been rising in some polls. Hurricane Isaias, now a post-tropical system, causing hundreds of thousands of power outages and at least two fatalities in Florida. Congressman Jimmy Patronis of Florida on the Fox Report.
26: We had two fatalities. It could have been worse, but people heeded the warnings. But a poor fella, a tree fell on him. And the other one was totally avoidable. It was a generator inside of somebody. House.
17: At least two other fatalities occurred in Alabama. 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
24: And he is Eric Carly, and I'm Gary McNamara. Freedom of speech. Wait till you hear this story from Great Britain to show you how bad it's getting over there, coming up in just a minute.
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24: I just wanted to bring this one topic up before we get to other stuff because I thought this was just fascinating. You and I talked about this in our pre-show meeting. And I saw the headline in Fox News, a new study out there led by the University of Liverpool in England, which found that diet drinks containing sugar substitutes were found to be as effective as water for supporting weight loss in overweight or obese adults, according to a 2-year randomized trial.
25: Yeah.
24: And, you know, they go through the whole process of doing it. My point is, yeah, we'll see what else comes out on it. But for years,

0: Right. Nothing to do with obesity.
1: Right. Yeah, and you can make the argument for sodas killing the good bacteria in your gut and all of that. You can make all these different, but again, the causation is where it seemed to lie in the theory that ran for the longest time. And I just didn't buy into that. And I drink only diet sodas. If I drink a soda, it's sugar-free.
0: Yeah.
1: There's new information that shows, in fact, liquid sugar, whether it's sodas, juices, that's the worst that you can actually, in terms of a blood sugar spike.
0: Oh, yeah.
1: It's the worst because it goes straight through. It's easily digested, and it gets into your bloodstream much, much quicker. And so it does more damage. So if you're pre-diabetic or diabetic, liquid sugar of any form is the worst for you. I started, in fact, getting very interested in high fructose corn syrup, you know, because it was being substituted and has been for years for sugar. And sugar actually is supposed to get into your muscles. For diabetics, your muscles kind of resist taking that sugar in, which means it goes into your bloodstream, right? And they're looking at new evidence on certain types of exercises and things you can do to help your body be more receptive to that sugar, even if you're pre-diabetic or diabetic, and it helps to bring your blood sugar down. There's lots of information out there you can find on that. I'm not a doctor. This is just stuff that I follow. And with the high fructose corn syrup, it finally became an issue to the point that manufacturers of food were promoting on their packaging, saying no high fructose corn syrup, because there was great concern of that. But when it came to diet sodas, you know, what was the original? You remember? Tab. Remember that?
0: Wow.
1: Yeah. Yeah.
0: Yeah.
1: Remember Tab?
0: You know what's really weird, as I told you? Music will bring me back to a particular time, in a particular moment in my past. You just said Tab, and I'm thinking of being at the YMCA.
1: Yeah.
0: Near where I grew up. And they had Tab. When you said Tab, that's what I mean, I went back to a moment in time. Sitting in front of that, you know, the machine, getting a Tab, but I don't think I got Diet Tab. That was one of the first.
1: I think there was only Diet Tab.
0: Was there only Diet Tab?
1: Yeah, I think it was only Diet Tab. I think.
0: You know what I remember?
1: I have to go back and double check that, but I think it was only Diet
0: because Tab. I remember when it came out, I was like, "Wow, this is great!" It was in my 20s. Remember Jolt Cola?
1: Oh yeah, yeah.
0: It had twice the caffeine and all the sugar.
1: Yeah, it was Tab became Diet Coke. Coca-Cola produced Tab,
0: okay.
1: And you know, it just kind of transitioned into, you know, Diet Coke. What's interesting is there's now the zero sugar Coca-Cola, and there's still Diet Coke, because Diet Coke fans, the ones that are, you know, maybe like the president and others that say they drink so many like per day.
0: John Daly.
1: You know, yeah, they're just cranking them out, you know. They say there's a difference. They don't. They prefer Diet Coke over Coke Zero, but Tab. And Tab came mainly in pink cans.
0: Oh, I remember that. Yeah,
1: because the appeal was, ladies, if you're on a diet, here's a soda for you.
0: It wasn't made for men.
1: Yeah,
0: man, you don't want to lose weight.
1: Yeah,
0: it's funny because Jolt Cola still exists today, but they revamped it.
1: Mm.
0: It has 200 milligrams of natural caffeine,
1: well,
0: B vitamins,
1: okay,
0: and zero sugar.
1: All right.
0: So they took it out of Jolt Cola. They took the, because I remember drinking that stuff, and I don't know why. It was like, all right, let's get the, well, I lived above a pizzeria, and
1: yeah,
0: the pizzeria had Jolt Cola and pizza.
1: Yeah.
0: By the way, it was a very dangerous thing for me in my early 20s.
1: Mm.
0: Me and my best friend Jeff, the first apartment that we had.
1: Yeah.
0: And it was above a pizzeria and a liquor store.
1: Yeah. Yeah.
0: Right above.
1: Wow.
0: And all we did was smell pizza all the time.
1: Oh, my gosh.
0: And it didn't bother us.
1: I was going to say it would probably...

0: annoy me after a while.
1: Yeah, it was not a negative. All we do is small beer, but we lived right above a pizzeria.
0: Yeah.
1: And a liquor store.
0: Yeah.
1: It's like, I don't need a car.
0: There you go. Yeah, that's the best right there.
1: But the funny thing is, I think it tastes closest to regular Coke. I drink the zero sugar, but if I get a six pack of it, of the bottles, it'll last me 2 months.
0: Yeah.
1: Now that they make something that it's really interesting the way psychology works when it comes to food.
0: Right, right.
1: If it's there in my house and it's accessible, I don't want it as much.
0: Hmm. Yeah.
1: If it's not there, I want to go out to the store and buy it, and then I'll drink one.
0: Yeah.
1: It's really...
0: Yeah, if I there are certain things that are like that with me. If I'm fully stocked on it, it's like, maybe. Diet Mountain Dew is mine of choice. Now, zero sugar Mountain Dew, no. It tastes different. But Diet Mountain Dew tastes just like the regular Mountain Dew.
1: But there's no sugar in Diet Mountain Dew, is
0: there? No, none. And they, again, must have gotten, and I don't know, it's a Pepsi brand. I don't know if they got feedback from people like me that say, you know, again, the zero sugar is, you know, a different taste. I don't want the zero sugar. I want the Diet Mountain.
1: Yeah, see, I've never been able to drink Diet Coke. I don't, you know, when I tried it the first time, and Coke Zero, to me, is the closest to natural Coke.
0: Yeah.
1: It really tastes like
0: I'm more of a Diet Coke guy.
1: And I did try
0: If I drink it.
1: Did you know it was different when you drank it way back when? Did it taste different than regular Coke to you?
0: Oh, yeah, yeah.
1: Oh, okay, yeah. And that's the thing why I like the Zero Coke. Yeah. And I did try, when I was in Buffalo, I was at a restaurant, and they had the Zero Pepsi, which I didn't know even existed, the Zero Sugar Pepsi.
0: Right.
1: And it was okay. Yeah. Whatever's in Diet Coke is
0: it's a different taste.
1: It's like metallic or something.
0: Yeah, it's a different taste.
1: Yeah.
0: Maybe
1: it is metallic. That's how I relate to it.
0: Well, I'll tell you this. If I drink enough of them, it's a pretty good caffeine ride. I'll just say that. And it usually is only 2 12-ounce cans. 2 12-ounce cans will get me through the day, but it's rare that I drink Diet Coke anymore.
1: You know, when I went to the cardiologist, and I've had it for decades upon decades, I have that little extra heartbeat. What is it? The ventricular contraction, whatever they call it.
0: Yeah.
1: And it does no harm if you're, you know, it does no harm if you're a healthy person at all.
0: Right, right.
1: My father's had it his whole life, and he has hundreds of extra, it's an extra beat of your heart.
0: Yeah.
1: I don't have that, but they asked me caffeine.
0: Mm-hmm.
1: You know, they said, how much caffeine do you have? And I said, well, I drink about 2 cups of coffee a day. I said, I drink a large coffee, but it's half regular caffeine, half whatever. And then I have one before work.
0: Yeah.
1: I go, okay. I go, you're not telling me to get off caffeine. Look, if you want me to get off the hard liquor and the fentanyl, I will.
0: Yeah.
1: But please don't take my caffeine.
0: Yeah, the heroin I can probably stop.
1: The heroin.
0: Not caffeine.
1: Right. I can't stop the caffeine. And please don't make me stop the caffeine. And
0: through phases where I'll just get out of the caffeine game for, I'll go 3 or 4 months. And it doesn't really affect me. What inevitably happens, I mean, you feel some effect at first. But long term, it doesn't. And inevitably, what happens is there's some kind of event that happens where I'm not going to have enough sleep. And so I'm going to need some caffeine. And then I get back into the habit again.
1: It's just I've done it for so long. I guess that would be if I have a vice, that would be my vice. I have to have the cup of coffee in the morning.
0: Mm-hmm.
1: Don't as much have to have it at night. It's sort of just become a thing where. And you would think I would need it more at night, but it's when I wake up in the morning where I need a cup. I did see a story. I should have kept it. I didn't know this story was going to come out about diet soda, though, which, you know, that says, hey, diet soda doesn't cause obesity. And that was based on everything for the last 30 years.
0: Yeah.
1: Well, no, if you drink it, you know, it's a direct link. There can't be a direct link. could be an indirect link.
0: Right. Well,
1: psychologically speaking,
0: if people are drinking it so that they can afford more sugar in their diet elsewhere.
1: Yeah.
0: You know, if that's what you're doing, you're saying, well, I'll drink a diet soda here, but I'm not going to, you know, I'm not going to drink my sugar calories. I'm going to eat my sugar calories.
1: But you can do that. You can do it with sparkling water or anything.
0: And some people complained that stated, you know, I found myself drinking these diet sodas and all this, you know, sugar-free this and that, and then craving more sugar later and overcompensating. Okay, then you're going to gain weight.
1: But this was a survey. They talked to people that had reached like 100.
0: Yeah.
1: And what was the three most common things that they drank?
0: Hmm.
1: Purified water.
0: Yeah.
1: Black coffee.
0: Yeah.
1: And red wine.
0: Yeah.
1: All now, right. That's my kind of health study.
0: Yeah, there you go. Yeah.
1: We are Red Eye Radio.
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1: We are Red Eye Radio. He's Eric Hurley. He's Eric Hurley. And I'm Gary McNamara.
0: Who am I?
1: I see Jeff Bezos says that AI is going to change everything, including a shorter work week.
0: Really? All right.
1: Now, if you're wondering why I'm laughing.
0: Yeah.
1: I remember being in junior high school.
0: Mm-hmm.
1: So this has to be the late 60s. And being told by the time we get to the turn of the century,
0: mm-hmm.
1: we'll be working. It'll be a 3 or 4 day work week. Nobody will be working 40 hours a week.
0: Right.
1: You know, when they make predictions like that, there should be an analysis of why it didn't come true.
0: Yeah. Well, you know, shorter work week, I think he could say that maybe for some of the people that work at Amazon. I mean, a lot of automation will probably come into delivering all of your goods and all that. So maybe that's the case for the people there. By the way, it was his chief IT guy that told the programmers there at Amazon, you know, writing code is a thing of the past. IT will be doing that, or AI will be doing that very soon, and it's already happened.
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24: A deadly attack. I'm Deborah Valentine, Fox News. The latest attack on the international airport in Saudi Arabia's capital of Riyadh killed 12 people, including one American. Over 300 others were injured. Reporters asked President Trump if the U.S. will get involved.
25: We may. We're going to look at it.
26: How soon?
25: We just found out about the recent attack, so we'll make a decision. We move very quickly.
24: A Saudi-led coalition blaming Iran-backed Houthi rebels in neighboring Yemen for the attack. Post-tropical storm Isaias is over northern Alabama, heading north-northeast. Nearly a half million Floridians and Alabamans remain without power, with Georgia also impacted. Florida Power and Light spokesperson Comrel Eppinger spoke exclusively to Fox Weather's Katie Byrne.
27: We know that this was a storm that impacted many customers here throughout northwest Florida, but rest assured we have an aggressive restoration process that's in full swing.
24: Isolated tornadoes are a possibility for the Piedmont Triad in north-central North Carolina as Isaias moves north-northeast. At least four deaths, two in Florida, two in Alabama, are blamed on the system. It made landfall as a Category 2 hurricane Friday evening near Destin, Florida. Meanwhile, Simon is expected to make landfall today along Mexico's western coastline as a Category 4 hurricane.
28: Western Mexico bracing for the worst as Hurricane Simon bears down on the Pacific coast. The major Category 4 storm packing 155 mile per hour winds is expected to make landfall in the coming hours. It's on track to hit somewhere between Manzanillo and Puerto Vallarta. The region is popular with American tourists. Some places could see up to 30 inches of rain before it's over. Severe flooding, catastrophic winds, mudslides, and storm surge are all possible.
24: Fox's Chanley Painter reporting. Former Hurricane Rachel affecting the Southwest. 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
31: How did I lose weight? 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
4: A failed execution, 10 days in the hospital, and now back to prison. Fox's Carmen Roberts has more on Krista Pike.
6: Tennessee death row inmate Krista Pike is out of the hospital and at a Nashville prison rehab center. The 50-year-old was hospitalized for 10 days after the state's botched execution on September 30th. Afterwards, the unconscious Pike was placed on a hospital ventilator, and at one point, her attorneys feared she wouldn't survive. Pike was sentenced to death for the brutal 1995 torture and murder of her classmate, Colleen Slimmer. Pike's attorneys are asking the governor to commute her death sentence to life without parole, but the state hasn't ruled out another execution attempt. Carmen Roberts, Fox News.
4: The state is investigating what went wrong. The toxicology reports are in for two Ole Miss students found dead in similar circumstances with the same pills nearby.
7: The court documents state two Ole Miss students, Aiden Hamilton and Robert Strang, who died last month, had the same three substances in their systems. Metrogenine and the Schedule I controlled substances, MGM-15 and MGPI. All three substances are found in Smack's Mango Breeze pills, the same product allegedly found at the smoke shop where Yahya and Islam Mosley worked. Agents had executed a search warrant at the store, and they say they found the same brand of pills that were discovered near the students' bodies with the same packaging, ingredients, and price tag. Per the court documents, the students' bank records also showed purchases from the smoke shop, which prosecutors say support their claim the pills came from that business. The Mosleys are accused of selling Kratom-like substances despite knowing how dangerous they are.
4: Fox's Madeline Rivera reporting from Washington. The Cleveland Guardians beat the Chicago White Sox 2-0 in Game 5 to advance to the ALCS. The Guardians pitching staff struck out a postseason record 21 batters in the game. They'll take on the Tampa Bay Rays in Game 1 Monday night. I'm Deborah Valentine. This is Fox News.
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10: Sunday, October 11th, 2026. I'm Jared Halper. Next month's midterms could cause a big shuffle for congressional leaders.
11: So would, if they lose the Senate, would there be an effort or an opportunity by the president to finally lay low John Thune?
10: And new Fox power ranking shifts seats in the Democrats' direction.
12: If Michigan were to go blue, it would be a huge storyline on election night.
10: This is the Fox News Rundown from Washington. We are 23 days away from Election Day, and a few days after that, the jockeying will begin for the next round of elections. No, I'm not talking about 2028, though trust me, that is going to come fast.
1: I'm talking about elections in Congress to elect the leaders in the House and Senate. Those member-only votes will determine the trajectory of the next Congress, the focus of legislation or investigations. And if Democrats flip either the House or Senate, it could further highlight the rift between progressives on the left and moderates in the center. For Republicans, losing the House or Senate could also open wounds and force tough questions for current House and Senate leaders and whether it's time for changes at the top.
11: A lot of that will be predicated on the election.
1: Fox News chief congressional correspondent Chad Pergram has covered plenty of these leadership elections. He joined me for a look at how the elections after Election Day may shape up.
11: Let me start with the House of Representatives, because there is a lot of discontent among rank and file members about Mike Johnson. You know, he has been there for, it'll be, you know, 3 years this month. Speakerships, you know, with the, you go back to the old models and things, you had people who were here for years. You had Nancy Pelosi, 2 4-year terms as speaker, two Congresses each. But 3 to 5 years, you look at John Boehner, you look at Paul Ryan, you look at Tom Foley, Jim Wright, Newt Gingrich, they're all kind of in that lower period there. It will be predicated on whether or not, obviously, if he's a speaker, if Republicans have the majority. Now, I tend to think if Republicans maintain the majority that he is the speaker, even though there's a lot of grumbling, probably because the president says he's the guy I want as speaker. So that happens there. But let's say that they lose the majority. There are 3 top leadership positions in the majority. You have the speaker, you have the majority leader, you have the majority whip. Well, there's going to be an odd man out. Does he have the support to be the minority leader? And we only had somebody go from being speaker to minority leader once in recent history. That was Nancy Pelosi some years ago when they lost the House. You had to go back to Joe Martin, back in the 1940s, 1950s, who was speaker. He had been speaker, became minority leader, went back to, being minority leader, Sam Rayburn, the same deal. So that doesn't happen very often. But what happens to the current majority leader, Steve Scalise and Tom Emmer? I've noticed that Steve Scalise, and this is just an observation, has been a little more quiet than usual. I've seen, Tom Emmer out there a little more. Maybe that means something. Maybe it doesn't. I just don't know. But I think that's something to watch. So maybe that's telling us a little something. The person I would watch, though, whether they're in the majority or in the minority, certainly if they're in the minority, is Jim Jordan. The Republican from Ohio, he said he's not going to ask for what we call a waiver to continue to be the top Republican or chair the Judiciary Committee in the new Congress. And, you know, he has kind of tried to rehabilitate himself over the past couple of years. He was, he's always been a firebrand. He really ticked off a lot of people some years ago. And there's a reason why Jim Jordan, in that 23-day interregnum when Kevin McCarthy was no longer the speaker, did not become speaker. You know, they ran several ballots.
1: This is not a new ambition for Jim Jordan.
11: That's right. But I've seen people rise like a phoenix in politics before. In fact, I've seen it happen with members from Ohio rise like a phoenix before. John Boehner was basically banished from the Republican leadership. He was the conference chair in the late 1990s, partly because of the losses in 98 when the Republicans almost lost control of the House. And, John Boehner came back. 7-8 years later, it became, majority leader, minority leader, and then eventually speaker. So, Jim Jordan has done a lot of campaigning for people, raising money, traveling the country. I've been in contact with, talked to him, where are you this week? Oh, I'm going to New York. What do you do in New York? Well, you go, there's a couple of seats on Long Island. There's a couple of seats north of the city. But guess what? There's people who have money in New York. And so that's what you do. And you go and get these folks. So Jim Jordan is very actively pursuing.
1: And by the way, that's a huge response. I don't think it gets as much public attention because it's not what we see the speaker do. But that is a huge responsibility of a speaker of the House. As I recall, It is one of the reasons that Paul Ryan kind of didn't love being speaker, right? It is because it was a lot of time on the road away from his young family.
11: And he was drafted for the job. You know,
1: right,
11: Jim Jordan has kind of been pursuing this for a while now. So I think that's significant. You know, and let me just stick in the House for a minute. So that's something to watch. If the Democrats get the majority, there is one school of thought, and I don't want to put too much weight on it because I don't think there's too much credibility to it, but it's something to watch. If you have these Democratic socialists who are in these safe seats who are going to win, Mir like Kyros in New York, or Claire Valdez in New York, or Daria Lisa Avila Chavalier in New York, you know, they're going to be new members. These are, you know, blue seats. Are they going to demand certain extreme progressive things from Jeffries if he is going to be the Speaker of the House? Or are they going to withhold their votes if he doesn't commit to that? Now, he's been working with him. Now, I would find it absolutely gobsmacking here if they were not to elect the first black Speaker of the House.
1: Yeah.
11: I would find that
1: astonishing. I'm just saying he could ask, he could reach out to Kevin McCarthy about that, right?
11: Exactly. I mean. But it's just something, it's something to keep in mind there, you know. So
1: let me ask,
11: that's something in the House, and those two things.
1: I was going to say, and let's stick with the House, because, you know, you make a good point about, especially on the Republican side, if Republicans lose the House, there is going to be a fall guy, right? I mean, somebody is going to get blamed for that. And oftentimes, I think the point you're making is that that costs them leadership. I would imagine it is the same situation for the Democrats. If the Democrats don't win the House after all of this expectation, somebody's going to get blamed and kind of booted, no?
11: No, you're absolutely right. That there's always blame to go around in politics when you lose. And so they might do that. I will say, though, that Jeffries, he's not Nancy Pelosi, but he has a unique way of having his fingers and areas of support in different levels of the Democratic caucus, and it might be hard there, but you're right. That's something to look at. Now, you know, the other thing is going to be the Senate. Now, let's see if they lose the Senate. You know, John Thune and President Trump don't get along. They don't try to even be in the same room together.
1: They seem to have a workable working relationship, if that makes
11: sense. A workable non-working relationship is what they have, because they don't work together in that sense.
1: Right.
11: Compared to Mike Johnson. And that's why I think back in the House, Jim Jordan, you know, he's probably even closer to the president than maybe Mike Johnson, depending on the day of the week. So that's something to watch. So would, if they lose the Senate, would there be an effort or an opportunity by the president to finally lay low John Thune? You know, he didn't get along with McConnell, didn't get along with Thune. So, you know, something there. And then over on the other side,
1: who would be the next man up, the next senator up? If you is it Barrasso?
11: You know, John, you see, that's interesting. Barrasso is somebody who's always there. I mean, when I've pressed John Barrasso about the president or some decisions that everybody else is just, you know, smacking their foreheads about or whatever else, he is always there with the president.
1: And
11: so maybe that's his play. You know, he thought about maybe running for leader a couple of years ago, but he went for whip, because he thought it was a safer place to be. Maybe he's kind of playing the long game here. Rick Scott certainly ran a few years ago, didn't get very far. John Cornyn ran a few years ago, didn't, you know, he lost to Thune ultimately. So, you know, those are some figures. You know, somebody who I think might have been an interesting dark horse candidate if he was still in the Senate is Mark Wayne Mullen. You know, you don't know. I would have said until a couple of days ago, somebody, maybe a dark horse, depending on how the wind might blow, would be an Eric Schmidt. And then, of course, after his swing and the miss at the hearing last week, I'm not so sure that will work. So, you know, and the reason we don't know all this is I always talk about leadership elections are particle politics. They are decided at the subatomic political level. So it's so minute, so infinitesimal, you can't see down at the neurons and the atoms and everything here.
1: It's also secret ballot.
11: that's right, and that's why you don't know. And that's where, you know, nobody knew that Mike Johnson was going to be Speaker. Right. Nobody knew that Paul Ryan was going to be Speaker. You know, he said he didn't want the job per our conversation. Yeah. So there you go. So that's one dynamic there. Now, on the Democratic side of the aisle, I think I'd be hard-pressed to think if the Democrats, if they get the Senate, that they would boot Chuck Schumer.
1: Yeah.
11: But that said, you know, there's progressives. There's people who are saying he's too old for the job. They don't like his approach. I noticed the other day that Chuck Schumer was wearing these new kind of Hakeem Jeffries style dress tennis shoes.
1: But they're so comfortable, and I took, Chad.
11: And I don't know, but I don't know if that's an effort to try to be a little more hip and look a little younger, you know, than wearing your traditional brogues. I don't know. But there are certainly.
1: Listen, you walk those halls every day. You know what they do to the knees.
11: That's what I wear. Yeah. But, you know, there's some thought that with Dick Durbin, the Democratic whip, retiring here, maybe Schumer would, although he says he's running for leader. But I keep an eye on Brian Schatz from Hawaii, who's in line to be whip right now. But then you have people like Cory Booker.
1: And a much younger. Chris Murphy.
11: Mm-hmm. Chris Murphy from Connecticut. So, you know, but these are things that will be sorted out based on the outcomes of the election.
1: Well, that is why we will not just follow the elections in November, but the elections that follow, because they will have these votes before the new Congress comes in, right? These are votes that kind of happen, I don't want to say right away, but kind of before the Christmas break.
11: Usually mid to late November, that's right.
1: Yeah. That'll be fascinating to watch. All right, Chad Pergram, appreciate you sitting down with us. Almost there to midterm day, so we'll get through it, get some rest between now and then.
11: Okay.
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22: Here's a look inside the Beltway. I'm Jeff Manasso. The Trump administration asking an appeals court to give the green light to strip billions of dollars in federal funding to Harvard. Judges of the First Circuit Court of Appeals in Boston are considering whether to allow the Trump administration to freeze or eliminate about $2 billion in grants awarded to the university. A lower court judge blocked the move last year, calling the administration's claim of anti-Semitism on campus a smokescreen for a targeted, ideologically motivated assault on premier universities. Before stripping the funding, the administration sent Harvard a list of 10 demands, including ending diversity, equity, and inclusion programs. A recent poll finds that President Trump's immigration enforcement is splitting rural voters ahead of the midterms. An Associated Press survey of more than 2,000 rural voters finds about a third say the Trump administration's immigration enforcement has been positive, while another third says they've been negative. The remaining 3 in 10 told pollsters it had no effect. Immigration also ranks lower on voters' priority list than the cost of living, fraud in government programs, and health care costs. Only 4 in 10 rural voters say the president has gone too far in restricting legal immigration or deporting those in the country illegally. For the Fox News Rundown, I'm Jeff Manasso.
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24: Donald Trump's America.
25: The Treasury Department has automatically enrolled millions of American kids with a Trump account, a retirement-style market-linked savings plan.
26: The U.S. government is automatically creating a tax-free investment account for every child to grow over the course of their lives and to be used to their benefit and for their benefit after they turn 18.
25: President Trump celebrated the milestone in the Oval Office alongside billionaire Michael Dell, who, along with his wife, is contributing funds for about 25 million kids.
27: These children will grow up as owners. They will also be the generation that creates the next great companies and innovations in our country.
25: Parents can contribute up to $5,000 a year into those accounts. The federal government is providing $1,000 in seed money for the accounts of children born between 2025 and 2028. At the White House, Jared Halpern, Fox News.
28: Covering the Treasure Valley, Eastern Oregon, Northern Nevada, and parts of Montana and Canada, even we don't want to admit are listening. 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
33: Incumbent Republican Senator Susan Collins and Democrat and former State Senate President Troy Jackson debated Tuesday in Portland, with Jackson pressing Collins on her support of Supreme Court Justice Brett Kavanaugh, saying he knew Maine women who had asked Collins to vote no on Kavanaugh's confirmation.
34: And then he overturned Roe, and you still say that you don't regret that vote. So I guess what I'm curious about is, what will it take for you to admit that you were wrong?
35: I clearly don't agree
1: agreeing with how Brett Kavanaugh voted on Roe v. Wade.
33: Collins said ICE needs more reform and criticized President Trump's tariffs on Canada.
1: Troy mocked it, but I was successful in getting concrete, pulp, and road salt removed from the tariff list.
34: We can't eat road salt.
33: Collins sidestepped a question about whether she would stand with Trump if he makes a campaign stop in Maine. Tanya J. Powers, Fox News.
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8: For the first time recorded, an autonomous drone launched by Russia, packed with AI technology, made its own decision about who and what to target and ended up killing three civilians outside a gas station in Ukraine last July. The drone was a Russian Molniya fixed-wing one-way attack drone equipped with an NVIDIA Jetson Orin computer. It had no visible radio control antenna, according to Kate Bonder, a drone expert at CSIS.
10: And these drones were analyzed later, we have found components on board which enable this AI capability, AI guidance, and AI target recognition.
8: A spokesperson for NVIDIA said its computer modules are commercially available and not sold in Russia. The International Committee of the Red Cross has warned, we are now dangerously close to crossing a moral red line, the autonomous targeting of humans by machines. For Military Matters in Washington, Jennifer Griffin, Fox News.
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12: I'm Michelle Pulido. Taylor Swift's Patient Zero has knocked Ella Langley's Choosin' Texas from its historic run atop the all-genre Billboard Hot 100, becoming her 16th number one. Langley's hit has run up an unprecedented 24 weeks atop the Hot 100 since February. Patient Zero is one of four new songs on the deluxe version of Swift's 2025 album, dubbed The Life of a Showgirl, the encore. The set, all versions combined, surged back to number one for a 13th week atop the Billboard 200 chart. Miranda Lambert released more music. The singer dropped a cover of Roseanne Cash's Seven-Year Ache, a duet with Parker McCollum, Monday, just days after she dropped her latest album, Crisco Friday. McCollum also announced he and fellow Texan Coe Wetzel are hitting the road for a five-show run in their home state, a revival of their Naughty or Nice tour. That's Fox Country on Fox News.
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I'm Chad Pergram with the Speaker's Lobby. Lawmakers always talk about reducing spending, but President Trump is now canceling spending, which Congress already approved. President Trump canceled about $1 billion in funding without the consent of Congress. Lawmakers approved the dollars, but the Trump administration says the president was able to nix the money because he hadn't obligated it by the end of the government's fiscal year, September 30th. This is called a pocket rescission. Under law, a president can send to Congress a request to rescind federal funding. In those instances, lawmakers must vote and pass a measure to actually rescind or claw back those dollars. In this case, the administration holds that money in abeyance for a month and a half. Lawmakers either decide to approve the rescission request, reject it, or just ignore it. Here, the president sent Congress a request to cancel the money with fewer than 45 days left in the fiscal year, and the administration asserts that the money is automatically canceled on September 30th. The president canceled $4.9 billion in foreign aid last year using a similar tactic. With the Speaker's Lobby, Chad Pergram, Fox News.

0: Voting is already happening, just about 3 weeks out from midterm election day. Several states, including some with closely watched races, have opened early voting, either by mail or in person, and that list will continue to grow in the days ahead. This past week, new Fox News power rankings were released with a few shifts. North Carolina's Senate race is now considered a likely Democratic pickup. And in South Carolina, the rankings moved the Senate race from solid Republican to a likely Republican hold. Polling shows the Senate race in Kansas is a toss-up, dead even. The Fox News power rankings assess that contest as leaning Republican. It's been more than 90 years since Kansas last sent a Democrat to the U.S. Senate. But Democrats are playing defense, too. New Hampshire's open Senate seat is now just a lean Democratic opportunity, and Michigan is a toss-up. On Wednesday, Fox News Rundown host Dave Anthony dug into the polling and the projections with Martha McCallum, the host of the Untold Story podcast and anchor of The Story on the Fox News channel. Martha also looked back on her 22-year career at Fox as the network marked a big birthday. But they began discussing her interview this past week with Democratic Senate candidate Abdul Al-Sayed and that highly watched race in Michigan.
1: Michigan is a state that President Trump won. He won all the swing states, as we all know, back in 2024. So if Michigan were to go blue, it would be a huge storyline on election night. And Abdul Al-Sayed, has gained a ton of traction. I mean, our polls have him pretty much neck and neck. There's a more local poll that came out today that shows him ahead by about 3 points. But most of these are within the margin of error. I would just remind everyone that in the primaries, it looked like he was handily ahead of his opponent in the primary, and then it was super tight.
2: Yeah.
1: So, I feel like what we learned in the primaries, and obviously primaries are different than general elections, but was that often when we saw races that looked like they were decided in the primaries, they ended up to be a lot tighter. I think one of the biggest stories in Michigan is going to be turnout. Mm-hmm. As always, you usually get about another million plus in a presidential year than you do in a midterm year. There's about 4.5 million voters that are expected to turn out, most likely, in Michigan, and they're going to be fighting for every one of them.
2: Now, without President Trump on the ballot, that has gone the Democrats' way in some other midterms in the past, like in 2018, for instance, obviously. So the president power doesn't usually do well in midterm elections. Michigan, in particular, you have a few other issues, like, for instance, the trade war with Canada. They're right there at the border. Affordability is a big issue, of course, still with gas prices. When you spoke to Abdul Al-Sayed, what did you take on him? Because he's been labeled a socialist. You know, the president calls these candidates communists. Mm-hmm. What did you get from him?
1: So I think, like Tallarico, what you see, and I looked at a ton of tape of older interviews. I looked through his social media to prepare for this interview and really see where he's been. And he has moderated dramatically over the course of this campaign season, which is to be expected. But I think that's why it's so important to listen really closely to what these candidates are saying. He clearly has a big grudge against people who've been extraordinarily successful. He doesn't see that as a good thing. He wants to disincentivize the aspiration to become a billionaire. He's like, if you really start taxing billionaires in this country, there's about 900 plus billionaires in the country. There aren't that many of them. And even if you taxed all of them 100%, you wouldn't be able to cover some of the stuff he's talking about in terms of Medicare for all and things like that. But he clearly believes that they should be, and I don't think this is a too strong a word, they should be punished a little bit for making too much money, because he says nobody should make that much money. So that is a group that he's going after, and that's where he expects to pay for his Medicare for all.
2: Isn't he taking money, though? Isn't George Soros rich?
1: We brought this up as well. I showed an image, a piece of video from a big fundraiser that he did with billionaires in Los Angeles, including the Soros brother. And he, on the campaign trail, he said, you know, even Democrats need to basically tear down our own power brokers. I said, but you're standing next to the biggest power broker in the Democratic Party. And, you know, he just kind of shakes his head and says, well, I'm going to be better at getting money out of politics once I get in than Mike Rogers would be, he says. So we're going to, you know, get into that as well. But you know, it's very slippery. And I think that the definition, he's defined himself as a capitalist, very tough to find him saying what you would typically consider to be capitalist things. Like, you know, we all want to, you know, drive our own success. We don't want it to come from the government. I played for him Mamdani's soundbite on Theo Vaughn the other day, where Mamdani basically said that, you know, we get our dignity from government. Government gives everyone their dignity, and everyone deserves to have that government given to them, dignity given to them by the government, which to me is the antithesis of the American way, right?
2: You know, Zora Mamdani, the mayor of New York City, he wears proudly this Democratic socialist.
1: Absolutely.
2: Some Democrats who have been labeled socialists don't want to be labeled and branded as such, but Mamdani's fine with it. But he won in New York City, which is a very Democratic place. These other places like Michigan and some of these other states like Texas and James Tallarico, you reference, these, they hope, are purple states or slightly blue, not socialist hotbeds.
1: Yeah. I mean, I played that soundbite for him and said, you call yourself a capitalist, so what do you think about what he said?
2: Yeah.
1: And he was, you know, he just sort of like, well, that's not what I think. You know, that's not what I think. But he doesn't really separate himself that much from Mamdani. I think they have a lot more in common than they have.

0: 2023, the last year that we have numbers for, half the people that died in the UK in 2023 were on a waiting list for National Health Service. And he said, well, that won't happen here. We're the greatest country in the world. I don't think we do a great job at running. He likes to make the comparison to the public school system. Mm-hmm. Everybody gets a public school education. Everybody should get health care. Well, our public schools are in crisis, in deep crisis. We have in Michigan, only a quarter of the kids can read proficiently in fourth grade. So that's a crisis mode across the country. And I don't think it's a great argument for government being very successful and efficient at running huge operations for us.
1: Broadening this out ahead of the elections, do you think Democrats are more motivated? Because you talk about turnout is big. Mm. Are Democrats, in what you're looking at, more motivated than Republicans? I mean, the Iran conflict has weighed on gas prices, has been difficult, and of course the president is the one Republicans got into the conflict. Are Democrats more enthused?
0: They seem to be. The intensity seems to be more there on the Democrat side. And I will also say that the intensity seems to be there on the independent vote, which does, at least in the polling that we're seeing right now, appear to be leaning more blue than red. And we all know that independents are the people who decide elections. So I think it's going to be, I was listening to Rahm Emanuel speaking with Sean Hannity when I was on Sean's show last night. And he's, you know, advocating that there is this moderate, powerful Democrat still out there. And I think we're going to learn that. You know, you look at the people who voted for Haley Stevens in Michigan, and will those people, now that she's not there, will they pull the vote lever for Abdullah? Or will they stay home? Or will they say, he's not my guy, I'm going to stay home? Or will they say, I'm going to vote for Mike Rogers? And I think we're going to learn something about the moderate Democrat in turnout and who's intense and who wants to vote when we get to November 3rd.
1: But after Stevens lost to Abdullah al-Sayed, she was for him
0: Do you see them campaigning together? No.
1: Yeah.
0: They're not really campaigning together. And of course, one of the big questions is the black vote, the Jewish vote in Michigan, and where that will go. And she said, you know, I'll support you. I think she was just, you know, being a team player. But I don't think there's been a lot of emotional commitment. We don't see that play out in reality.
1: President Trump's going across the country. He's going to all these different states. Mm-hmm. Some of them have been states with a contest that's in play. Others maybe not so much yet. Is he going to be in some of these close contests?
0: When they did the convention in Dallas that we covered a few weeks back, he said, I'm going to go to all 35 of these toss-up states. You'll see me in every one of them. Some of them will go to twice. I think President Trump will want to be where he feels he can be helpful and will want to help close those deals. But what we're seeing, you know, you pointed it out, we're seeing him in Nebraska. We're seeing him in Maryland. We're seeing him in Kansas, in places that you would not have imagined he would need to go at all. So it's going to be an intense battle, and that makes it a great story for us to cover, right?
1: Yeah, and you have a lot to get ready for the election night and all that coverage. And I wanted to now go to something that is, it's a birthday for Fox.
0: It is.
1: Yes. We were born October 7th, 1996. You and I were not here at the time, but we've both been here more than 20 years. Why has Fox, from its beginning, getting, you know, hard time against CNN and all the others, how did it work so much and so successfully as it has in these 30 years?
0: I mean, I feel blessed to have been here for 22 years. It's an extraordinary group of people. We have, people say the Fox family, and it's true. Very supportive and very hardworking group of people. And I think that when you sort of come into an industry that looks like it's stacked against you, it really builds a lot of camaraderie. And this place was, you know, started with like one little studio downstairs. Now we have, I don't even know how many. Do you know
1: either.
0: How many? I don't know. Maybe 20 something different studios. And we're getting a new studio for elections once again, which is, you know, just amazing. So the growth has been exponential. There was a need, a very gaping hole in coverage that was missing a huge part of this country, somewhere between New York and California, that felt very unheard in the media. And I think that, you know, understanding that and covering it fairly has just, It's like whenever you want to start a new business, you got to like, what's the void? What's missing? What's really needed? I don't want to, you know, build something that's already out there. Just grew it so tremendously based on that. And then you look at what Suzanne Scott is.

0: focused on expanding, you know, like where we're sitting right now, the podcast business, the weather business, all of these other aspects of Fox, which she has seized upon and seen as new media growth areas for Fox that we're just knocking out of the park in.
1: You used to be at CNBC before you came here.
0: That's right.
1: Fox Business launched a couple years after you came in, and that's another one.
0: Absolutely, another success story. And I think that it was looked at as an uphill battle for Fox Business. CNBC was so entrenched. It was the go-to on every trading floor across the country. And that's just not the case anymore. I mean, Fox Business is enormously successful, also has a great team. Some of those people are the best people that were at Fox, at CNBC, and they've really, you know, just been enormously successful. So I think that when you work hard and you compete and you want to win, those are pretty powerful and difficult forces to overcome.
1: You feel like people connect, the audience connects with Fox in a different way than others?
0: I do. I think authenticity is something that we have in spades. We have really good human beings here that people feel they know. I mean, I love it when I go somewhere and people just like say, oh, I love you. You know, it's like, I love you. I watch you every day. It's like, that is so heartwarming to me. And they say, just, you know, you're just real. And we know you do your homework and we know you work hard and we just love watching your shows. And nothing could make me happier. Obviously, everyone has, you know, critics out there, which is fine. We expect that. That's not an issue. But I also think it's very interesting when people come in here, people don't watch Fox, and then they come in here and they sort of see what it's actually like. Like, I actually felt this from Abdullah Sayed yesterday. You could tell he was just kind of like, I think he felt like he was stepping onto another planet. You know, he did an interview with Jesse, but I'm pretty sure that was remote. This is the first time I think he was on set. Mm-hmm. And you could sort of sense that he was, you know, kind of like, oh, this isn't so bad.
1: Right,
0: people seem pretty happy here.
1: I mean, he was probably told it's enemy territory, whatever it was, right?
0: Absolutely. And he kept saying, you know, well, look, I came here, you know, like I stepped into the lion's den. I was like, we're just here to, you know, we want to interview you. We're here to talk. We bring, everyone is welcome at this table to share their views. So I think that's why we've been so successful. You know, I think there's nothing that replaces hard work and determination. And we have a lot of that here.
1: And you've been here 22 of the 30 years now of Fox News Channel. And you have, we mentioned podcasts, your Untold Story with Martha McCallum podcast twice a week. And the one that's also out on Wednesday has both your interviews, right?
0: Yeah. So we're going to do back-to-backs of Mike Rogers and Abdullah Sayed so that people can really listen to those in depth and learn a little bit more about the Michigan race. We'll sort of fill in at the top of that podcast some of the dynamics that are going on, some of the polling that we're seeing, where the Al-Sayed is resonating more with younger voters, not a big surprise. Rogers with older and rural voters. I think the black vote is up for grabs in many ways in Michigan, so that's going to be something that we're going to be talking about too.
1: All right, that's the Untold Story podcast with Martha McCallum. Of course, you can watch Martha Monday through Friday, 3 p.m. Eastern Time on the Fox News Channel with The Story. She's the anchor and the executive editor. Great to have you on. Thanks.
0: Great to be here. Thank you so much.
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17: Fox News, I'm Deborah Valentine. President Trump rallying supporters in Clarksville, Tennessee Saturday as the GOP attempts to retain majority control of Congress. The president touting the campaign of Republican gubernatorial candidate Marsha Blackburn.
18: Marsha's going to win. You better win, Marsha. She took a little risk. She decided to leave the Senate. But she's great. She's going to win.
17: Blackburn's Democratic opponent, Jerry Green, has recently been rising in some polls. Hurricane Isaias, now a post-tropical system, causing hundreds of thousands of power outages and at least two fatalities in Florida. Congressman Jimmy Patronis of Florida on the Fox Report.
19: We had two fatalities. It could have been worse, but people heeded the warnings. But a poor fella, a tree fell on him. And the other one was totally avoidable. It was a generator inside of somebody. House.
17: At least two other fatalities occurred in Alabama. 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

look outside the Beltway. I'm Tanya J. Powers. City officials in Ithaca, New York, home of Cornell University, voted in favor of a temporary moratorium on certain event permits for the school and Greek Life organizations. The move includes an amendment requiring Cornell to turn over sex and violent crime investigations to the Ithaca Police Department. The vote follows an allegation of rape at the Chi Phi fraternity in 2024 made by Jane Doe, who filed a lawsuit last month accusing seven fraternity members. Roger Paul Bradford, who was facing a first-degree murder charge in the death of his wife, Lisa Bradford, was extradited from Pennsylvania to Virginia this week. It happened on the same day that hundreds gathered for her funeral mass in the couple's hometown of Aldie, Virginia, about 40 miles west of Washington, D.C. Lisa Bradford was a well-known real estate agent who was found shot to death inside their home on September 22nd. Case documents reviewed by Fox 5 D.C. say Pennsylvania State Police discovered a journal with potential targets inside the rental car Roger Bradford was driving when he was stopped and arrested. And this week's meeting of the Ottumwa, Iowa City Council erupted in chaos after a former council member opened the meeting with a satanic prayer. A local pastor said the prayer amounted to a curse on the city. A council member blamed legislation approved in January that said prayers or statements of any faith would be allowed to open the meetings. For the Fox News Rundown, I'm Tanya J. Powers.

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1: Let's start with college football right at the top. Oklahoma sends number one Texas to their first loss of the season. Sooners win on a last-second field goal, 27-24. OU now 3-2. As we said, Texas, their first loss of the season. NFL, the Cardinals finalizing a deal to trade receiver Marvin Harrison Jr., but we don't know where yet. Arizona informed Harrison he'll be inactive for Sunday's game against the Lions. Also, some hockey news, and it's terrible news for the New York Rangers. Goaltender Igor Shesterkin out for the season with a lower body injury. That's sports on the Fox News Rundown. Jay Berman, Fox News.
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0: That will do it for today's Fox News Rundown from Washington. 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And Fox Business's Taylor Riggs previews her upcoming special, Fox Business in Depth, AI Arms Race. 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
15: Isaias is still a threat. I'm Pam Husso, Fox News. Destructive winds and torrential rains, the remnants of what was Hurricane Isaias, continue to move north. Fox's Max Gordon is in Fort Walton Beach, Florida.
16: This storm made landfall with sustained winds of about 105 miles per hour. That, combined with those intense rains, we had in some places 4 to 7 inches of rain. It soaked the ground. Toppling trees proved to be deadly in this storm. At least 4 people have died due to Hurricane Isaias, and some of those deaths are attributed to falling trees. But the power outages really remain the most significant issue at this point. Hundreds of thousands of customers still without power. Luckily, we've got thousands of linemen on the ground here in Florida.
15: National Guard Brigadier General Thaddeus Finneran explained to Fox News how the Guard works with local authorities to help mitigate damage and rescue people.
17: Our National Guard is uniquely prepared with aviation assets, with high water vehicles, with military trucks and vehicles that we can get out and around into those toughest hit communities and make sure that we're there to help deliver commodities, to provide search and rescue, and to evacuate members if needed.
15: Officials are warning residents to stay away from floodwaters and downed power lines. Ahead of the midterms, President Trump has been out stumping for GOP candidates at a rally in Clarksville, Tennessee yesterday. He highlighted his administration's efforts to reduce violent crime.
18: In less than 2 years, we achieved the largest drop in violent crime ever recorded in the history of our country.
15: According to recent Fox News polls, crime remains a major concern for Americans of both parties. 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
22: How did I lose weight? 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I did. I love this stuff. 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
15: The latest attack on the international airport in Saudi Arabia's capital of Riyadh killed 12 people, including an American. The attack also injured over 300 people. Fox's Molly Line has reaction from Washington, D.C.
23: President Trump says he's weighing whether the U.S. military should join Saudi Arabia's strikes on Yemen's Houthi rebels. This after a major airport in Riyadh was attacked. Officials say at least 12 people were killed, including an American. More than 300 others were hurt. It's the third attack on the airport this week. The Iran-backed Houthis claimed the two earlier attacks. Saudi and Yemeni forces have been waging a very fierce battle with the group for weeks. Allies say they have retaken the vital Bab el-Mandeb Strait.
15: A Saudi-led coalition blames Iran-backed Houthi rebels in Yemen. Police have arrested a suspected gunman who allegedly targeted Philadelphia officers early yesterday morning, killing one of them, a 40-year-old father of two. Fox's Chanley Painter has more.
24: The authorities say 35-year-old Eric Lewis opened fire on them early Saturday morning. Officer Shane Sieber was shot three times. He died at the hospital. The other officer was shot 12 times. He remains hospitalized. Officials say Lewis fired at nearly a dozen other officers. None were hit. He was captured after climbing up a tree.
15: Philadelphia District Attorney Larry Krasner said his office intends to file approximately 80 charges against Lewis, including murder and attempted murder. The Cleveland Guardians beat the Chicago White Sox 2-0 in Game 5 to advance to the ALCS. The Guardians pitching staff struck out a postseason record 21 batters in the game. They'll take on the Tampa Bay Rays in Game 1 Monday night. The NLCS matchup between the Dodgers and Brewers gets underway tonight at 8 p.m. Eastern. I'm Pam Puso, Fox News.
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3: The part that moves me is when they have Civil War veterans come and they let them go to the front, guys on crutches, etc., and they're seeing their president. 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
4: 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That was Dr. Daryl Hart, professor of history here at Hillsdale College, and also author of the new book, Independence Hall, The History of an American Icon. 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Dr. Hart, thanks for joining us.
3: Great to be with you, Scott. Thanks.
4: Really interesting book on a piece of American history. I'll mention if people are looking for it, it's under D.G. Hart. It's the author on Independence Hall. You lived a good part of your life out in Philadelphia, around Philadelphia. How did you regard this building as a resident? What do locals think about Independence Hall?
3: I don't presume to speak for a lot of locals, but for me, it was just part of the furniture, part of the backdrop. It was where tourists went. When I was a kid, the field trips we would take would be to the Franklin Institute, which is a science museum named for Franklin, obviously. And those were the kind of great fun expeditions. And I think maybe one reason why school administrators didn't go to Independence Hall, because you would have been competing with tourists. Parking maybe not have been as accessible. Mm-hmm. And the way the Park Service has it set up now, I'm not sure what it would have been like then when I was in high school. But you get 20 minutes in the building for a tour. If you go the end of the day and you book the 4:20 tour, then you can get upstairs as well. You get full 40 minutes. But so, I don't think people really pay it that much attention. It's a pleasant part of the city, and uh-huh. It's pleasant to walk around old colonial buildings, but that was it in a way.
4: The book is about how this building became an American icon. What was it before it became Independence Hall?
3: Well, the Pennsylvania legislature, who was the representative body that in sort of some deference to the Penn family and the governor that the Penn family appointed, they needed a government building. Philadelphia is maybe 50 years old in 1730 or so. And they decide they're going to build a municipal state house. And if you compare Independence Hall to other state houses from the colonial era, there's a lot of Georgian architecture that people use. In that sense, it's not at all unusual. But they needed a place to do work. They needed a place for the legislature. They needed a place for the court. The upstairs part of the building is a long room that they use for banquets and entertaining. And also the governor had an office up there, and people could meet out there. But it was mainly just for the mm-hmm. Pennsylvania legislature.
4: Let's take people back in time to Independence Hall in 1776, where the Declaration of Independence was signed. What was it like to be in that room 250 years ago?
3: Well, in 1776, they began to meet in 1775 as well, Second Continental Congress. One way to answer it is that it's different from the Philadelphia Convention, which met there 12 years later, for the Constitution, mm-hmm. which would have been in the heat. And the windows would have been closed, and even I think they kept the curtains closed because they wanted to keep a measure of privacy for the constitutional debates, which was not the case in the 1770s. It was then still a functioning courtroom across the hall. So people from the city would have been going in and out. Members of the Continental Congress would have been going in and out. I have a couple of episodes in there where John Adams wrote a lot about what was happening, and he's bolting from the room when somebody says something, and he's then dressing down John Dickinson outside or whatever, or George Washington goes out and Adams talks to him. So it would have been a sort of free flow of people, and then they would have been had 13 different tables or so where the representatives from each body sat. I think they had tables. I mean, that's the way they've recreated it.
5: Uh-huh.
3: And I suspect that's true, although I'm not sure how many people could have sat around each of those tables either.
5: Talking with Daryl Hart, D.G. Hart, the author of the new book, Independence Hall, The History of an American Icon. We move forward a bit, 1787, the setting now for the Constitutional Convention. What would the experience be like in 87 versus the events of 1776?
3: Well, the war would be over, which is a big difference. When Continental Congress first was meeting in Philadelphia, they didn't have to worry so much about the war because it was all up in Boston or the North. But by 1777, I think it is, when the British siege Philadelphia and occupy it, Congress takes off pretty quickly for first for York, Pennsylvania, and then for Lancaster, Pennsylvania. I actually think they were may have gone to Baltimore somewhere along in there as well. And I mean, the idea of having to worry about the British forces coming in would have been alarming. And Philadelphia itself was a town, depending on what historians you read, was either a Quaker town, and the Quakers were a fairly pious lot. On the other hand, there were a lot of tradesmen, a lot of sailors, maybe a lot of loose women that you could get a lot in a port town that may not have been, I don't know if how many Congress members would have been surprised by that or not.
5: After the founders move on in those events, Independence Hall's history gets a little bit weird, which is the fun of the book too. At various points, it's a museum. It's a municipal dog pound at one point. How does a place like that become a sacred national, that does become a sacred national landmark, end up having such an ordinary and strange second life?
3: Well, part of the answer to that is, and I still need to figure this out more, but Americans don't seem to have a historical consciousness, sort of historical awareness, until the middle of the 19th century. At least that's when some people located, although Dave Stewart and I were on a trip with students this summer, and we visited Fort Ticonderoga, which is a great place that everybody should visit. And that was a place that a family bought in the 1820s and started to rehab and refit. But usually people associate historic preservation with Mount Vernon and the Mount Vernon Ladies Association, which is starting in the 1850s. And then after the centennial, 1876, the Colonial Dames of America, the Mayflower Society, the Sons and Daughters of the American Revolution, they all get started and they begin to recover the colonial past. But that's still about 60 to 70 years after first the federal government leaves Philadelphia. They weren't, when Philadelphia was the capital, they were not using Independence Hall. They were using Congress Hall to the one side and City Hall to the other. I'm sure they had maybe some meetings in there, but that was still functioning for the Pennsylvania government. But once federal government leaves, once the state government sets up eventually in Harrisburg as its state capital, the city buys the property from the state at a fairly cheap rate, and the city is going to use it for meetings, some civic elections. As you mentioned, the dog pound is in the basement until 1851.
5: Uh-huh.
3: It's like a rec center in a way, and there's a big park square block behind it, which kind of functions as a park, which is another place where people can have events and they can do civic events there, but no one's really sure what to do it. Even in the 1810s, I mean, I was staggered to read that there were proposals to raise the building and develop the property for homes and businesses.
4: That's Dr. Daryl Hart, D.G. Hart, if you're searching for the book, Independence Hall, The History of an American Icon. More with him next. I'm Scott Bertram. 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
22: How did I lose weight? And I did. Lean, right here. I did. I love this stuff. 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True story. I never minded being 235, but you know what minded? 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
4: We're back on the Radio Free Hillsdale Hour. I'm Scott Bertram, talking with Dr. Daryl Hart, professor of history here at Hillsdale College, and more on the surprising story of how an ordinary building, Independence Hall, became a chief symbol of the American founding and its political ideals. That's his new book, Independence Hall, The History of an American Icon. Dr. Hart, there's a great episode involving Abraham Lincoln. How did Independence Hall become connected to Lincoln after his assassination?
3: Oh, man. whenever I read this excerpts of it, if I give a book talk, I get choked up because it's really such a moving scene. But once he was assassinated, the funeral train had various stops in different cities from Washington mm-hmm. to Springfield, where he was eventually buried. and Philadelphia was one stop. He had been there in 1861 and given a speech and hoisted the flag for Washington's birthday, and made a remark about rather dying or even, I think he said assassinated even, rather than living under a government that didn't uphold the Declaration. But anyway, they bring him back, have a stop in Philadelphia, and they set up his casket with the Liberty Bell in there and all sorts of flowers. And they take, you know, I say this in the book, but historic preservationists would never have allowed this. Mm-hmm. They take the windows out of Assembly Hall, the north side, which is on Chestnut Street, and they construct steps and a stage so that people can go in through the windows. Lines are outside for blocks and blocks and blocks. I mean, the people were coming for better part of 24 hours. But people can go through the windows and then they can go out the back door. And what the part that moves me is when they have Civil War veterans come and they let them go to the front, guys on crutches, et cetera, and they're seeing their president. It's just an amazing little wrinkle in the history of this building. Mm.
5: And then there's Henry Ford. So Henry Ford apparently wanted to buy Independence Hall and move it to Dearborn, Michigan. What the heck is going on here?
3: Well, he was acquiring all sorts of buildings. And if you've been to Deerfield Village, which I've been, but it wasn't open, but I've seen it from the outside. I need to go when the weather is right. But he did buy buildings and move some of them, and some of them are replicas that he rebuilt. But as near as I can tell, there was a plan to just take the building apart and rebuild it in Dearborn. But this was the time, 1930s, when he and Rockefeller were both involved in historic preservation. Originally, Colonial Williamsburg, which is a Rockefeller endeavor, starts in the 1930s. The people in Williamsburg had approached Ford first for him to invest in Williamsburg and get it going, but he declined. He wanted to do things in Michigan. So they found Rockefeller for that endeavor, which is just a huge complex. Has a business side with the hotel and other things, and they have the park side. And so these are the kinds of people that you need for historic preservation before the government really does begin to ramp up, the federal mm-hmm. government in particular. You need private investors to maintain or in some cases, sometimes recreate these facilities. And that's what Ford and Rockefeller both had a lot of money, and they were patriotic people and wanted to do that sort of thing.
5: Talking with Daryl Hart. If you look, it's D.G. Hart, the author of Independence Hall, The History of an American Icon. You told us, one of the reasons it took so long to sort of become a monument is because we weren't interested in preserving things for a while in the country. So when does it become something to protect, and how does it become this important national monument?
3: Well, 1930s, 200 years after it's originally begun to be built, there is a judge, civic court judge, Edwin Lewis. And he has already been cooperating with some other historic preservationists and archivists, many of them women. One of the figures in the book is Anne Wister, Frances Anne Wister, I think is her name, or Anne Frances Wister, really remarkable woman who was also engaged in historic preservation. But he cooperates with her. They start a Independence Hall, I think, association, I think is what it's called. And he recruits other members of Philadelphia business community, lawyers, to become involved in this. They're figuring out different ways that they're going to go. one of the endeavors, one of the hooks for this was there was worries during World War II whether there would be a bomb that could destroy the Liberty Bell, and they want to have a bomb shelter for it. So they have these plans, and Lewis really did begin to conceive of the park and the mall that is there now, different plans for it. And eventually he enlists Philadelphia municipal government, the state government. And by that point, the federal government, through the National Park Service, and which is part of the Department of the Interior, is starting also to expand its portfolio from merely rivers and mines and Western lands and territories into historic preservation as well. And that's when, in 1948, is when Congress passes an act that makes Independence Park officially part of the Park Service and also regularly funded by the federal government.
5: Dr. Daryl Hart's book is Independence Hall. You also wrote a recent essay over at the Free Expression part of Wall Street Journal's website, arguing the Liberty Bell might be the more famous Philadelphia relic, but Independence Hall is really the most important place. So what do you hope that someone understands differently about this building after reading Independence Hall?
3: Well, in part, I would hope, and this is something that now when I walk around it, my wife and I have a condominium that we are going to retire to eventually near there. I can't take my eyes off it and not look at it differently than I would have ever looked at it as a kid or as a university student when I went to Temple. But I mean, this is a place where Washington, Jefferson, Adams, Madison, Hamilton, Franklin, and many others were all there together. You can't find that anywhere else. I mean, yes, Jefferson would have visited Washington. Yes, Washington hosted some of the Virginia delegation before they came north. But they were there for maybe a night and a meal, and then they met. But these guys were there for years sometimes. I mean, some of them had to leave and go on diplomatic missions, and some of them were in war. But the Constitutional Convention as well, they were there for 4 months. Where else in the United States, in the world, would you find a building where all of these revered founders, and you know, if they've taken some hits of late as well, but you know, that this is where, and that's what I tried to do in the book, is like, this is where this stuff happened, to give people as much kind of tangible feel of what made the place what it is. And that's what I'd like them to take away.
5: Dr. Daryl Hart is a professor of history here at Hillsdale College. He's also the author of the new book, Independence Hall, The History of an American Icon. And if you're searching for it, it's D.G. Hart on the author's side. Dr. Hart, thanks so much for joining us here on the Radio Free Hillsdale Hour.
3: It's great to be with you. I love talking about this building. Thanks.
5: Up next, we talk with Glenn Elmers about a recent essay of his over at The American Mind, Harry Jaffa, America 250, and the Creed Culture Debate. I'm Scott Bertram. This is the Radio Free Hillsdale Hour.

0: How did I lose weight? And I did lean right here. I did. I love this stuff. Listen, Brickhouse Nutrition been with me for a long time. So chatting with Miles, I'm up at like 235. True story. I never minded being 235, but you know what minded? My knees that were falling apart and my back. I'm like, I don't know what, before I started really lifting, probably about 190. So 235 was a lot. I said, I got to lose some LBs, Miles. 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
8: 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We're joined now by Glenn Elmers. He is the Claremont Institute's Salvatory Research Fellow in the American Founding, also recent essay at theamericanmind.org, Harry Jaffa, America 250, and the Creed Culture Debate. That's what we'll discuss today. Glenn, thanks so much for joining us.
9: Thanks for having me. I appreciate it.
8: So the argument at the heart of this essay that, again, people can find at americanmind.org is, you say the old debate between creed and culture when it comes to America is a false choice. What are people getting wrong when they insist that America has to be either a nation of ideas or a nation of inherited culture and traditions.
9: Right. So my argument, which Jaffa was already making 50 years ago when America celebrated the anniversary of the Declaration in 1976, Jaffa was already making this point that you have to be both. There has to be a moral component. And in America, especially, there has to be an intellectual component, right? Even at the time of the founding, we were people from several different nations. There were, of course, mostly Christians, but some Jews, and even the Christians were of different denominations. So there was already quite a bit of diversity. You couldn't simply rely on the idea of an inherited culture going back to the ancient mists of time. Plus, once we separated from Britain, the founders were forced to establish a new form of government. they had to found the nation on some kind of basis, on some kind of principles. And they drew on the great Western tradition of the common law, but also from philosophy, from history, for many things to establish the principles of the new nation. And so that intellectual component can't be disregarded, but neither can the important moral component. Obviously, people have to have something in common. Mm-hmm. They have to share moral principles. They have to have a shared understanding of what's important. They have to have a shared history. So my argument is it's a mistake to exaggerate either of these claims. It's a mistake for one to ignore either creed or culture.
8: You say in this essay that creed without culture is idle talk. Culture without creed is a dangerous delusion. How does each side of this equation contribute? What does it contribute that the other one can't?
9: Right. So you can't simply have a nation based only on an idea. You hear that sometimes from the extreme creedal people. I've heard Vivek Ramaswamy make this argument. Anyone can come here as long as they believe in the idea of America. Well, no, that's not quite enough. It's silly to say that a nation can simply be an idea. That doesn't even make any sense. And the people who say that don't even understand the idea. They don't even understand the creed, because the creed is based on, some of your listeners will already know about this, something called social compact theory, which is an idea that the framers got from various thinkers, especially John Locke, because again, they had to establish the new nation on some kind of basis. They had to create the principles that was going to govern the new nation once we achieved our independence. But they created that new nation on behalf of what the Declaration says, the good people of these colonies. We created this nation. It was created by Americans for Americans. And although it was based on the idea that all human beings have equal natural rights, it was not done to secure the equal rights of the whole world, only the equal rights of the Americans, the good people of the colonies living here. And there's nothing whatsoever in social compact theory that says we're obligated to throw open our borders, invite the whole world to come here, that anyone can claim to be an American without the consent of the people already living here. That's a complete misunderstanding of what the creed actually means. So some people get that wrong. The culture people exaggerate too much in the other direction, as I said, and try to ignore the philosophical and intellectual component, but that doesn't work either. Part of what's special and unique about America is the fact that we were founded on the basis of certain coherent theoretical and philosophical principles. One of the things I say in my essay is no decent American patriot would claim that hot dogs and football are more important than, say, property rights or freedom of speech. Our political principles are key to our American identity.
8: Talking with Glenn Elmers, his piece at theamericanmind.org. There's Shakespeare talk in here too, which is always fun. You turn to Jaffa's work, A New Birth of Freedom, where he looks at Shakespeare to clarify the moral and political problems of medieval Europe and those problems the founders were trying to escape. What were those problems?
9: Right. So again, the founders have the opportunity once we achieve independence from Great Britain to

0: Agatha, is that Shakespeare had already seen the problems with both of these. And Jaffa would often say in class and in conversations with him that Shakespeare's history plays are grappling with the disintegration of this old model. Divine Right of Kings is becoming unsustainable. It could never combine, as Jaffa said, legitimacy with competence. That is, the rightful heir to the king might not necessarily be the most competent person. And so Shakespeare saw this, but didn't quite have, you might say, the theoretical or philosophical apparatus to solve it. That had to wait for people like Montesquieu and Locke to come up with a theoretical framework to provide an alternative to the divine right of kings and official state religion. And thankfully, the framers did have that. So they were able to solve the problem that Shakespeare noticed, but couldn't figure out how to solve.
1: You make an important distinction in the piece between the political principles of the Declaration and the cultural inheritance of the American people. How did those two things reinforce each other?
0: Right. So, again, the political principles are necessary because it's part of our American identity. But those political principles depend on, as the framers themselves often acknowledged, a moral and religious people. Again, the defenders of the culture, the defenders of the idea that you can't simply have some kind of abstract notion of America based on an idea without having anything else in common. And they're certainly right to suggest that the idea of America articulated in the Declaration somehow implies throwing open our borders to the whole world. That's absolutely completely wrong. So the traditionalists and the defenders of culture get a lot that's right. And especially they get right the idea that only a moral and religious people could make good on these theoretical principles. Only a moral and religious people who have a lot in common, who understand where their rights come from, who respect the rights of others, who have the right habits and opinions to make self-government work, could conduct this experiment, right? So you need the theoretical principles to set up the framework, the institutions to try this experiment in self-government, but you need a moral and religious people to make it work. So both sides of this debate get something right, but they also both get something wrong.
1: We return in just a few moments with Glenn Elmers and continue the conversation about his essay, Harry Jaffa, America 250 and the Creed Culture Debate. I'm Scott Bertram. 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
2: How did I lose weight? 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
8: 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I'm Scott Bertram. 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We continue now with Glenn Elmers. You can find his essay at AmericanMind.org. Harry Jaffa, America 250, and the Creed Culture Debate. Glenn, reading your piece, knowing a bit about Jaffa, I wanted to ask about what I think might be one of his larger points, which is you can design really good political institutions, but those institutions still depend upon the character and the habits of the people living under them. Is that what we should understand?
9: Yes, that's 100% right. And they said, you know, there are critics of the founders, critics of so-called classical liberalism, like Patrick Deneen, who I know a little bit, and is actually a good guy, but he and others miss something important. They think all of our problems today are, you know, the descent of American popular culture into hedonism and commercialism and relativism and moral degradation. They blame that on the founders' classical liberalism. But that's a mistake. That's not the kind of society the framers wanted to establish. I was just in Mount Vernon a few days ago, Washington's home just outside of D.C. for a Claremont Institute event honoring Charles Kessler. And when you go to Mount Vernon, it reminds you of the kind of man George Washington was. Mm-hmm. He did not lead a revolution on behalf of moral degradation and hedonism and commercialism. He had high aspirations and a noble purpose, and all the framers did. And so it's a mistake to think that the principles of the Declaration, the principles of the founding somehow led us to where we are today in terms of our decline. It's actually the rejection of those principles that lead to the decline we're experiencing today. Again, the framers were very clear in their emphasis on education, in their emphasis on moral habits, in their emphasis on the people having the right opinions, that only a good people could make this experiment in self-government work.
8: Talking with Glenn Elmers, he is the Claremont Institute's Salvatory Research Fellow in the American Founding, also author of an essay, At the American Mind, Harry Jaffa, America 250, and the Creed Culture Debate. Find that at theamericanmind.com. You also say that America isn't only a set of ideas, of course. What do people misunderstand when they describe America as just a proposition nation?
9: Right, yes. This proposition nation idea kind of drives me crazy in part because the Claremont Institute and Harry Jaffa are blamed for this. But it's a complete misunderstanding. It's something Harry Jaffa never argued for. It's something that the Claremont Institute has never stood for. There is, as I've said, a theoretical and philosophical component. Again, the founders had to turn to something when they were establishing a new nation, and they turned to a set of ideas, long and old ideas, by the way, ideas going all the way back to Plato and Aristotle and Cicero. You could say that America is a combination of Jerusalem and Athens and Rome. It draws on the best of the Western tradition, but still they had to set up something new. I mean, this experiment in self-government was a great new experiment, a novus ordo seclorum, to use the Latin phrase. But the idea that you can understand America only with reference to these ideas is a great mistake. Mm-hmm. As I've said, the defenders of the culture get something right. And I think people, overly enthusiastic people like Vivek Ramaswamy, who suggest that anyone from the whole world is entitled to come here as long as they pay lip service to certain ideas, that's a great mistake. It's certainly not what the framers meant. It's certainly not what social compact theory means.
1: There's arguments inside about citizenship and the social compact. What does the Declaration tell us about the relationship between universal natural rights and membership in a particular political community?
9: Right. No, that's a very good question. And it's important to get this right. As I've said, there's two things people get confused about. They're really not that hard to keep separate, but unfortunately, people get confused about them. On the one hand, the framers said all human beings are equal in the sense that we're all members of the same species. Mm-hmm. None of us are gods or angels entitled to rule others without their consent. And none of us are beasts of the field who can be treated as if we're subhumans. Because we're all members of the same species, the only legitimate basis of government is consent. But having recognized that universal right, they also then said, we are waging a revolution. We're going to declare our independence on behalf of the good people of these colonies. They thought that they were only permitted to vindicate their own rights. They thought that people all over the world had equal natural rights, but it's those people's obligation to vindicate them. There was absolutely nothing in the founders' theory or practice that suggested that America was somehow going to vindicate the rights of the whole world or be open to people of the whole world. We might, as a prudential matter, if we want at any given time, open our borders to certain levels of immigration at our choosing, but we might not. And the people who are entitled to do that are the current members of the social compact, the current citizens who may or may not allow immigration as they see fit. But there is no right whatsoever of other people around the world simply to come over the border and declare that they're Americans without the consent of the existing members of the compact.
1: As you look at the Declaration now, 250 years after it was written, what do you think that most Americans misunderstand about what the document was actually trying to accomplish, even today?
9: Yeah, I think it's this thing, this confusion about the idea of equal natural rights belonging to all human beings versus the right and obligation that a specific political community has to protect and enforce those rights for its own members. Those are two different things. So the universal aspect gets people confused. They think America is somehow has to be open to the whole world because we make this universal claim about human nature and equal natural rights. And the other extreme would be to see only the particularity, right? And think that somehow America is limited to the descendants of the Mayflower or something like that. That's not quite right either. And keeping these elements separate, the universal and the particular, seems to be a constant source of confusion. But really, it's just common sense, right? We're all members of the same human race. That's pretty obvious. Mm-hmm. But also, every political community exists to secure its own common good. And it leaves the other political communities of the world alone to pursue their common good. It's a fairly straightforward distinction, but people constantly seem to get mixed up by it.
1: Glenn Elmers is with us. He is the Claremont Institute's Salvatory Research Fellow in the American Founding. Also, this essay over at theamericanmind.org, Harry Jaffa, America 250 and the Creed Culture Debate. You've also written an entire book about Harry Jaffa, The Soul of Politics, Harry V. Jaffa and the Fight for America. Briefly, what will people find if they pick up The Soul of Politics?
9: Jaffa was a cantankerous, brilliant, argumentative guy, a brilliant teacher. I was fortunate to know him in graduate school, who had an enormous influence on the conservative movement, which, again, is also very often misunderstood. I hope that people who are critical of Claremont, the people who misunderstand the Declaration, who try to blame Jaffa for this misapplied creedalism, will go look at the book. And they'll see why that's a mistake.
1: Glenn Elmers from the Claremont Institute, thanks so much for joining us here on the Radio Free Hillsdale Hour.
9: Thank you so much.
1: That will wrap up this edition of the Radio Free Hillsdale Hour. 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His brand new book is out now, Independence Hall, The History of an American Icon. And Glenn Elmers, you can find his recent essay on Harry Jaffa, America 250, and the Creed Culture Debate over at AmericanMind.org. 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
16: Another attack. I'm Paul Stevens, Fox News. 12 people, including an American, were killed. More than 300 others injured in a missile hit on Saturday at an airport in Riyadh, Saudi Arabia. Fox's Madeline Rivera.
17: Video captured inside Riyadh's King Khalid International Airport Saturday shows some of the damage with debris on the floor. Saudi officials say the victims were of different nationalities, including four Saudi citizens and one American. Secretary of State Marco Rubio confirming the American casualties, saying these reprehensible attacks demonstrate a blatant disregard for innocent civilian life. They must stop now. We stand with the Kingdom of Saudi Arabia and its people and extend our condolences to the victims and their families. Now, President Trump says he's weighing whether to join the Saudis' military campaign against the Houthis.
16: And that strike on the airport in Riyadh coming amid escalating fighting between a Saudi-led coalition and the Iran-backed Houthi rebels in Yemen. Post-tropical cyclone Isaias is moving north after battering Florida and Alabama, leaving hundreds of thousands without power. At least four deaths are connected to that storm, while flooding and tornadoes threaten the Carolinas. Meantime, Category 4 Hurricane Simon threatening the Pacific coast of Mexico with catastrophic winds and a storm surge.
18: Western Mexico bracing for the
5: worst as Hurricane Simon bears down on the Pacific coast. The major Category 4 storm packing 155 mile per hour winds is expected to make landfall in the coming hours. It's on track to hit somewhere between Manzanillo and Puerto Vallarta. The region is popular with American tourists. Some places could see up to 30 inches of rain before it's over. Severe flooding, catastrophic winds, mudslides, and storm surge are all possible.
16: And that's Fox's Chandley Painter. A former and Hurricane Rachel is bringing the threat of heavy rain and gusty winds to the Baja Peninsula, parts of the southwestern U.S. as well. 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
16: Pope Leo XIV saying he'll undergo surgery in the coming days to remove a small lesion found on his lung. The 71-year-old pontiff made the announcement Sunday following his traditional noon prayer at the Vatican. He says doctors detected the abnormality at an early stage and recommend that he have surgery. The Pope thanking the faithful for their support and asking for prayers as well. One police officer is dead. A second is recovering this after a Saturday shooting in West Philadelphia. Officials say the officer were ambushed while responding to a report of a man with a gun. Philadelphia DA Larry Krasner.
22: There will be a bail hearing. Just so we're clear, this defendant is going to be held without bail based upon the charges and based upon all of the circumstances. The name of that defendant is Eric Lewis.
16: Now, prosecutors say the suspect faces multiple charges, including the death of veteran officer Shane Sieber. The 40-year-old was a married father of two. A failed execution, 10 days in the hospital, and now back to prison. Fox's Carmen Roberts. More on Krista Pike.
23: Tennessee death row inmate Krista Pike is out of the hospital and at a Nashville prison rehab center. The 50-year-old was hospitalized for 10 days after the state's botched execution on September 30th. Afterwards, the unconscious Pike was placed on a hospital ventilator, and at one point, her attorneys feared she wouldn't survive. Pike was sentenced to death for the brutal 1995 torture and murder of her classmate, Colleen Slimmer. Pike's attorneys are asking the governor to commute her death sentence to life without parole, but the state hasn't ruled out another execution attempt. Carmen Roberts, Fox News.
16: And Customs and Border Protection Systems at New York's JFK Airport suffering a temporary outage last night, impacting the agency's ability to screen passengers board and inbound international flights. The systems have since been restored. I'm Paul Stevens. This is Fox News.
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3: Good morning. I'm Nate Gelman. This is A Closer Look. Today on A Closer Look, we're going to shine the light on two fantastic organizations doing great works all over the Treasure Valley, Wish Granters and the VEA. We like to shine attention on good people doing good works all over the state, all over the Treasure Valley. I'm joined in studio by founder and executive director of the Veterans Entrepreneur Alliance, Isaac Belden. Welcome in.
4: Hey, thank you for having me.
3: And to keep you in check, Mission 43 Education Director Allison Garrell, welcome in.
24: Thank you.
3: Tell me about the military business market. Who wants to go first, Allison?
4: I'm getting the
3: or
4: point.
3: Or Isaac.
4: I'm getting the point.
3: Do
4: so
3: it.
4: So the military business market is a collaborative effort between Mission 43 and the Veteran Entrepreneur Alliance to create a space much like the Art in the Park event,
3: okay,
4: or like a farmer's market, where we bring veteran and veteran spouse, or generally military-connected businesses, together in one place,
3: mm-hmm,
4: to kind of showcase everything that they're doing to the general community.
3: Here's who these groups are. Here's what they do. Here's what the businesses are. Here's what they do. All of it.
4: All of it. Absolutely.
3: So let's take a pause right there for just a second and say, well, since I introduced somebody from Mission 43 and I introduced somebody from the Veterans Entrepreneur Alliance, let's find out who these people are and what their groups are. So, Allison, pop quiz. What is Mission 43?
24: Mission 43 is a statewide veterans initiative, and we serve military members, veterans, and their spouses. Everything that we do is open to that community, free of charge, in areas of education. That's what Isaac and I work on.
3: Mm-hmm.
24: Employment and engagement, which I lovingly refer to as the fun stuff, even though we do get to do some fun things like the military market.
3: Isaac, VEA.
4: So the VEA,
3: By the way, who am I familiar with? This is a complete softball question for those of you out there. Like, gosh, he's really grilling. No, I'm not. This is a chance for them to showcase their groups and who they are as well. So the VEA, sorry.
4: The VEA, partially thanks to Mission 43, I can fairly say that we are a statewide organization now.
3: Mm-hmm.
4: We're a 501c3 that provides free support to veterans as well as veteran spouses that want to start or grow businesses in the state of Idaho.
3: And what I love about these groups is this isn't an edict by someone saying, hey, you have to we have a lot of money from this plant organization, go do this. Isaac, your service, what made this your passion?
4: So
3: I got out.
4: So I'll edit it for radio.
3: Thank you.
4: I did a PhD level job of screwing my life up for a little while. I was a little bit lost. I didn't really know where my direction was. I didn't realize it at the time, but I just lost a sense of purpose,
3: mm-hmm,
4: lost a sense of mission.
3: Right.
4: And so I started putting those pieces back together and rediscovering that through entrepreneurship. And so I did that for a while. And then one day it hit me that if it worked for me, it would likely work for other people like me,
3: right,
4: or at least some of them. And I'm at a point in my life now where I've lost more of my friends to suicide than I did to combat. And that's a scary thing to have to say.
3: Mm-hmm.
4: It's a really gross thing to have to say or to be able to say. And so if I can give just one person back a reason to put one foot in front of the other, and that reason just happens to be entrepreneurship, to kind of start writing the next chapter of their lives, then it makes everything that I do completely worth it.
3: And that's what makes it fun, right? I mean,
4: yeah.
3: I'm doing something I enjoy. I work in radio. There's a number of people out there that have a number of tools, a number of skill sets, and beyond all of that, a number of passions.
4: Mm-hmm.
3: You know, I as a mic check question before the interview, I ask everybody, it's like, what's your favorite thing to cook? And You know, it's just instead of just saying 1, 2, 3, 4, can you hear me? Can you, you know, just really get the there are people out there who love to cook. There are people out there that like to work on engines. There are people out there that have different passions for all kinds of things. And getting from that passion of, wow, I really enjoy this, to, wait a second, I can make a career out of that. Mm-hmm. Oh, wait a second. There are people that actually get paid money to do that thing that I enjoy, whatever it might be. Allison Garrow, Mission 43. Who's Mission 43? What's Mission 43? How do you get as education? You know, there's a lot of information out there to get somebody from point A to point B, C, D. There's not just one way. How many different ways are there?
24: Yeah. Well, it wasn't a straight line for me, that's for sure.
3: Right.
24: I did serve. I served in the Air Force and met my husband in the Air Force. We remained friends for a very long time before we ever figured out that marriage was a thing.
3: Huh.
24: And I exited the military in a time of really just economic downturn. 2008 was a really great time for everybody, if you can remember.
3: Sure.
24: But I didn't know what my next looked like. And I built that for myself, found out a few things, worked through some really hard times of, I didn't have a job for a year, but I had a lot of skills. And I didn't have the education behind my name. But again, I had a lot of skills. And I knew if I could fix aircraft, I mean, nothing else was rocket science, right?
3: Right.
24: So then I worked through, how do I go about getting what these companies need to recognize me and see that for myself and just check these boxes? And so went through the education process myself, earned my degree, and then went on and went into kind of program management for a nonprofit housing community, found that I really had a heart for service and a really big heart for people and the community and making a difference in someone's day. So fast forward to my husband and I getting married, and he's still serving. And so now I'm in this weird military spouse space that I've never been in before. Mm-hmm. And I have to follow his career, and mine is not that important. I mean, it is to us, right?
3: Sure.
24: But the military tells you where to go and you have to listen. So then we get to Mission 43, and that's really that intersection of a heart for the community and for caring about serving others and making sure that others don't have to experience some of the trials that maybe I did. And certainly I'm not the only one, and I would consider my story a success story. And then that came along at a really great time to where we could retire later on and make Idaho our home. We've been here for over 13 years. I was stationed here. I love Idaho. I love the military community, and I love what Mission 43 does and my ability to give people the opportunities that cut down barriers to education, funding, just knowing where to start, things like that, so that they can build their success story.
3: Her name is Allison Garrow. She's education director at Mission 43. His name, Isaac, he's the executive director, founder for Veterans Entrepreneur Alliance. And that's the cool thing is, like, there's so many groups, and that is what makes the veteran community here in the Treasure Valley, here in the state, stand out. I mean, there's veterans groups everywhere in the mm-hmm. country, but there's also a degree of camaraderie that you don't really see. You know, there's a lot of competition, you know, work with my group, not with this group. Yeah, and you know what? Everybody's, you know, wait, let's hold a bazaar. Let's hold a market. Let's hold mm-hmm. the military business market October 17th. This is a free event at the Idaho Outdoor Fieldhouse. Allison, where is that?
24: The Idaho Outdoor Fieldhouse is in East Boise off of Barber Valley.
3: Okay. So, Isaac, what can people find? What can veterans find when they go there?
4: Oh, gosh. So,
3: what kind of questions you want them to ask?
4: Yeah, between the hours of 10 a.m. and 3 p.m., you'll
3: something
4: find
3: about
4: everything.
3: Isaac in studio just makes me want to bust his chops something fierce because it's what we do.
4: It is. It is. And he's done a fine job so far today.
3: But when people go there, sorry, I interrupted.
4: No. Yeah. I love it. Everything from a fencing company to a like a clothing company to a coffee company.
24: We've got food trucks.
4: We've got packaged food items. I mean, everything you could possibly imagine, and then probably a ton that I'm forgetting. We're looking at 70 vendors.
3: Is Black Rifle Coffee there?
4: No, they are not.
3: Okay, sorry. No. Which coffee group is there?
4: Actually, we won't have Zero Dark 30 this year, unfortunately. What coffee company do
3: there's we have? Coffee and there's military coffee, and there is a difference.
24: There is a difference. We have quite a few.
4: Yeah.
24: And I don't know. This is my love for markets coming through, of how excited I am to shop and just buy the things. We don't just have one coffee place. We have several coffee places.
4: Yeah.
24: We don't just have one dog treat bakery. We have several dog treat bakeries. There's variety for everybody. And then there's clothing and just a lot of really fun stuff.
0: So wait
24: Can't
0: a second.
24: Wait to drop some dollars there.
0: I'm not making fun of this group. So of all the entrepreneurial ideas that somebody comes up with, no. This is fantastic because you guys foster passion, and that's you foster passion, Isaac. You know this. You foster passion. You give hope. Yep. You give hope. You give a direction. And you have a goal, and everybody has the goal of success. So there's a veteran dog treat company?
4: Yes.
24: Yep. Several.
4: Yep.
0: Really?
24: Military
0: yep.
24: spouse, too. Yes. And they all have something different.
0: Are they actually making dog treats, or are they actually just repurposing MREs?
24: Making dog treats, organic, good for your puppers. There's some cat treats, too.
0: We love cats. But this is just one facet.
4: Yeah.
0: And again, you know, not having to go because... This, Isaac, I can't imagine, man. I mean, you've told me some of your story, and you can tell that story to everybody. You guys see people when they're kind of lost, and you see people when they ask for help, and it takes a lot of effort. It takes a lot of putting ego aside. You know, everybody here in this room has ego. Everybody Absolutely. Here in this room probably at one point in time hated asking for help or assistance or couldn't see a path or couldn't see a way forward. And there's a number of these businesses out there that have been there, done that, and they want to help. They want to help people succeed. Because the reason I bust your chops, man, is because we're on the same team.
4: Yeah.
0: You know, you give that help, you give that sense of self, you give that sense of purpose, mm-hmm. sense of mission, and you want that dog treat company to be successful. You want the coffee company to be successful. How do you get from point A to point B? Well, it takes education. It takes a way to get there. Hey, I got an idea. I just want to put up fences. I'm really good at putting up fences. Done. Fence company. Let's do it.
4: Well, and more than just the education, it's the willingness to walk the path with them
0: right.
4: as well. There are a lot of organizations out there that'll hand you a flyer or right. they'll send you to their website. There are not enough. And that's part of the reason why the VEA exists. It's part of the reason why, like, I identified a gap. And I pride myself in being that organization that wants to lock arms with these men and women and take them to the finish line rather than just pointing them in the direction. And that's what I really value about our partnership with Mission 43 is they have the same vision.
0: If somebody has a question for you, for VEA, they have an idea, they want to get off the ground, where can they find you?
4: So they can find us at vealliance.org.
0: Okay.
4: Really easy sign up process. It's free. We accept people that are even at that point where they don't even know for sure they want to start a business, but they're just kind of flirting with it.
0: Yeah. I mean, it starts with an idea.
4: Yep.
0: And where do you take that idea? Go from there. Mission 43, where can we find Mission 43?
24: Mission43.org. And that is the number 43, no spaces, Mission43.org.
0: And for people that want to know more about the military business market, this is happening October 17th, free event, Idaho Outdoor Fieldhouse. 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
0: Allison, Isaac, pleasure, guys.
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0: Veronica Wolf joining us from Wish Granners. She has worked with Wish Granners for years now, and we're going to talk about who Wish Granners are and what they do and how you can help. But more importantly, a number of these great events and great organizations do fun events all over the Treasure Valley. Veronica, you have an event coming up next Sunday at White Barn in Nampa. Tell us more about Ladies Day Out.
6: Yeah, so Ladies Day Out, this is the second year that we have done this event. It's really an opportunity to bring the ladies of the community together to benefit Wish Granters. So there's going to be a fashion show that's put on by Marisa's. Guest speaker is going to be Gemma Gaudette. We're going to have appetizers and silent auction items. So socializing, shopping, and networking in support of Wish Granters.
0: Why just the lady? Guys like to do this too. We just so you know, we like fashion. We like buying stuff and things.
6: We could do two events. I like this idea. If we can do a ladies and a men event, I would be supporting that. The more funds that are raised for Wish Granters, the better.
0: And that leads us to ask the normal follow up question. You know, who is Wish Granners? What is Wish Granners? I've worked, and I know you're passionate about Wish Granners. I've worked with Wish Granners over the course of far too many years to admit in an interview. but you know, it's more, it's just a little bit more than adult Make-A-Wish. Talk more about Wish Granters.
6: Yeah, so Wish Granters is a Boise-based nonprofit. At its core, it grants wishes to adults with terminal illness. So anyone 18 and older, Make-A-Wish is 18 and younger. So it's really just to help anyone in the, you know, the local communities that are experiencing, you know, terminal illness and all that goes with that, their family. So they submit a wish. It goes through our wish committee. And then we do our best to work with community resources, or we do have funds available as well to make these wishes happen for these individuals to really provide that support and really just make the last little bit of life as fulfilling as possible.
0: And again, a lot of people are familiar with Make-A-Wish, and that's for kids. So when you ask a kid what kind of wish they want, a lot of them want to go to Disney or meet John Cena. Wish Granters. Local only. I mean, it's not part of a it's not part of a national outfit. It's Treasure Valley only. And when you ask an adult what kind of wish they want granted, I remember one wish years ago where the guy just wanted his back deck finished, which is probably as far as projects go, just wanted that project completed so they can enjoy it, so their family could enjoy it. And those are the kind of wishes. Talk more about the kind of wishes that Wish Granters has granted over time, just in general.
6: Yeah, and so currently we are served Ada, Canyon, Gem, and Boise counties. The wishes that we get, you know, it's just such heartfelt wishes. It's a washer and dryer. We put together garden boxes this year, working on current wishes, a hunting experience. So it really is, you know, it could be as simple as it fixing a car, or it could be, you know, a trip to Disneyland. We do get those so the family can be together one last time. Sometimes it's flying in a sister that, you know, lives in Virginia to be with the family just in the last moment. So there's small wishes, there's bigger wishes. We really work with the partners of the community. We live in such a wonderful community and such a giving community that we're able to fulfill these fairly easily, but we're always looking for partners and then always wanting to raise money. So if we need to step in, we will allocate funds to each wish as well.
0: The neat part about any time a wish is granted, and you see this across the board because you have the person going through their health crisis at the moment and the family's going through it with them, but just for a moment, just for a day, just for a couple moments, they're able to set a lot of that aside and focus on something else that's positive. And that goes a long way for the family psyche. It goes a long way for the individual's mental health, where they just, gosh, I'm not saying they automatically forget how, you know, what they're dealing with, but they're just not focused on it. They have a reason to smile. They have a reason to hug. They have a reason to enjoy after going through all this. So again, what the reason we're shedding the light on Wish Granters is Ladies Day Out. Again, one more time, where is Ladies Day Out? I've heard fashion show. I've heard guest speakers. I've heard White Barn. I'm going to go ahead and guess. What would be the dress for this occasion?
6: Very casual, no judgment. Come in something that you feel comfortable in. Ladies Day Out is Sunday, October 18th from 2 to 5 at the White Barn at Happy Valley in Nampa. To get tickets, there are tickets involved. You can go to Wish Granters link directly. You can go to our Facebook page. Please like our social medias, share the link. We really want this event to really just support Wish Granters and then also just come together as a ladies community.
0: And for people out there that are hearing this and go, wait a second, I have somebody in my family or I know of somebody who could really use a wish granted, where would they go?
6: Yeah, the website is the best place to find that. There's an application, a referral form, and then we have committees that go out and meet with the individuals. And then we start working with all our resources to make those wishes come true. Usually there's 3 wishes. We try to always do the first one. But in the application, the individual and their family would just determine what those are.
0: Once again, that's wishgranners.org. When you're looking it up online, you go to wishgranners.org. You can find the Who Are We. There's a number of upcoming events. And again, the next upcoming event coming up is October 18th, Ladies Day Out, White Barn in Nampa from 2 until 5. Get ready to have a blast and, more importantly, raise money for Wish Granners to do just grant wishes. And, of course, you don't have to wait for these events to give of your time or give of your money. You can go directly to wishgranters.org. Veronica, always a pleasure. Thank you so much.
6: Thank you.
0: I'm Nate Shellman. This is A Closer Look. Salmonella bacteria, top cause of foodborne illness in the U.S., is addressed through USDA's Safe Advances in Science and Response. This is an initiative called Salmonella Safe. Rod Bain takes a look at details of this initiative in this edition of the U.S. Department of Agriculture's Agriculture USA.
7: How might you react when you hear or read about a case, an outbreak of salmonella?
8: Salmonella is often our number one cause of foodborne illness in the U.S.
7: And while food safety officials like those at the Agriculture Department already have salmonella performance standards in facilities like meat and poultry plants, the next step? A proposed gold standard to keep processors and consumers salmonella safe.
8: For science, action, faster response, and effective controls.
7: I'm Rod Bain. Agriculture Undersecretary for Food Safety Mindy Brashears joins us as we discuss a proposed salmonella safe action plan in this edition of Agriculture USA. Concerns we may have about salmonella in food products come with good reason, according to the Department of Agriculture's Undersecretary for Food Safety, Mindy Brashears.
8: Most of the time it's self-limiting, meaning you'll just get over it, but sometimes it can cause hospitalization, very severe illnesses, and even death if it's not treated, especially in a young child or someone who is older or compromised. So we're very concerned about it.
7: As far as where this foodborne illness can be found,
8: a lot of people, if you say salmonella, they automatically will think of poultry or eggs, but salmonella is actually widespread across a number of commodities, not just meat and poultry products, but even fruits and vegetables. So some of our most recent outbreaks have been associated with raw fruits and vegetables.
7: USDA, through its food safety mission area, handles inspection for salmonella in meat, poultry, and egg production and processing facilities in partnership with industry.
8: Currently, our industry operates under salmonella performance standards. So we do testing in the plants and we categorize facilities. We say you're category one or category two or three based on the amount of salmonella. It is public knowledge. You can even go online right now and see where any establishment stands in terms of salmonella.
7: Category one for best performing plants, minimizing allowance of salmonella. But now, USDA and the meat, poultry, and egg industries are working to establish what the undersecretary calls gold standard science-based actions under the Salmonella Safe Plan. The undersecretary breaks down the meaning of the SAFE acronym.
8: S is science, so we're going to use science to inform our actions and then really make faster responses to enable us to have a salmonella gold standard.
7: So in terms of the Salmonella Safe Plan and how it builds upon existing performance standards,
8: we want to really incentivize processors to go above and beyond that testing to have what we're going to call the gold standard. The gold standard will be given to our plants that are passing and they have good results from the testing, but then they go above and beyond and do additional testing. They implement interventions, they do biomapping in their plants, and they have a really good understanding of how to control salmonella in their facilities. When they do that, we want to reward them with the gold standard and the stamp of approval.
7: So could the gold standard be used by processors as perhaps a marketing tool to consumers, or even a guide consumers could use when purchasing meat and poultry products? Undersecretary Brashear says it could, with existing performance standards for safety against salmonella already providing a similar offering.
8: This can influence purchasing decisions from other customers. They can use that. Some customers require that you stay in category one and you have the highest. So yes, ultimately, they can say we are USDA gold standard for salmonella, and that can be something they utilize in order to show consumers as well as other customers that they go above and beyond to meet that salmonella requirement and their product is safe and they do additional testing.
7: The start of USDA's Salmonella Safe Plan is currently underway. Data gathering on salmonella control science by FSIS and the Agricultural Research Service, not just in poultry, but beef, pork, and eggs as well. A process that should conclude by year's end.
8: And then we will be able to use that data to go into risk assessments to determine our new parameters for our standards, how we will set the gold standard. It takes a while to write the policy, to get it in the Federal Register. Our goal would be to have something rolled out and starting to be implemented by this time next year.
7: This has been Agriculture USA. I'm Rod Bain reporting for the U.S. Department of Agriculture in Washington, D.C.
3: I'm Nate Shellman. We'd like to thank our guests from the Veterans Entrepreneur Alliance and Mission 43, and of course, Wish Granters, and most importantly, thanks to you. I'm Nate Shellman. Thank you for listening to this morning's edition of A Closer Look.
9: I'm Pam Puso. An American citizen was among the 12 people killed in the latest airport attack in Saudi Arabia.
10: King Khalid International Airport and the surrounding area has been targeted multiple times since fighting escalated between the Iran-backed Houthi rebels and the Saudi-backed Yemeni government forces.
9: Fox's Stephanie Bennett, President Trump says he is considering joining strikes against the Houthis. Isaias is being blamed for at least 4 deaths, 2 in Florida, 2 in Alabama.
11: Power outages really remain the most significant issue at this point. Hundreds of thousands of customers still without power. Luckily, we've got thousands of linemen on the ground here in Florida.
9: Fox's Max Gordon. And Pope Leo says he will undergo surgery to remove a nodule from his lung. America's listening to Fox News.
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12: 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The show gets underway right after this timeout.
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12: Both corporations and the government are getting ripped off big time by fraudsters and criminals. 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InfoTrack's Roy Mackey is here with the story. Roy?
27: Thank you, Chris. Our guest is Stephen Cohn. He's a whistleblowing attorney and the author of the book, The Whistleblower's Handbook, a step-by-step guide to doing what's right and protecting yourself. Mr. Cohn, welcome to InfoTrack.
13: Well, thank you so much for having me.
27: Whistleblowing can take many forms today. Could you just give us 2 or 3 examples of what the most common forms of whistleblowing may be?
13: Well, the most common forms are really under the best laws, which is contracting fraud against the U.S. government, securities fraud, you know, Wall Street misconduct, foreign corrupt practices, foreign bribery, and tax fraud. So people turning those types of claims in are covered under the best laws. So

0: not come forward, or though some do. What the rewards do is they place a premium on accurate information about actual violations of law. So what they're telling the potential whistleblower is don't blow the whistle on small minor things or pure speculation. Why risk your job and career over some minor infraction or something that you just think? Why don't you come forward with good, strong evidence? That's the message, because you only get the reward if your information is used to successfully prosecute the wrongdoer and money is obtained. You get a percentage of what the government gets. So if you think about that, it's a complete change in the whole process of whistleblowing. Encourage high quality information, encourage it going to the proper law enforcement officials, then encourage the whistleblower to work with the law enforcement officials anonymously and or confidentially, and bust them, prove that violation, hold the wrongdoer accountable. You know, that can lead to, you know, we just have a case now where someone's going to prison because of what our whistleblower did. It was all securities and other forms of fraud. Let's hold these people accountable. Let's use the whistleblower as the key source of information and reward them if what they say is true.
1: Our guest is Stephen Cohn. He's an attorney who specializes in whistleblowing cases, and he's the author of The Whistleblower's Handbook. You touched on this a bit, but I think many people think, hey, if I blew the whistle on my company for some unethical practice, they may not fire me, but it would just torpedo my career. I wouldn't have a chance to perhaps find a better job elsewhere or get a promotion. Doesn't that sometimes happen?
0: Yeah, and unfortunately, all too often, no one wants to hire the whistleblower. It's a stigma. So even if you don't get fired, it's very hard to progress in your career. That's why these reward laws are just so important. Because if the whistleblower can remain confidential, well, the company never knew you were the whistleblower and you're not going to suffer retaliation. I do want to say that the anti-retaliation laws, so in other words, say you are fired, they require the company to restore you to the position you would have been in had you not blown the whistle and not been fired. So you can see some large judgments and some very creative judicial or administrative orders really restoring a whistleblower to where they should be. So it's not impossible, but it's hard and it's very stressful litigation.
1: There's also sort of a social taboo that I don't want to look like a traitor to my boss or my company.
0: You're right. There's a culture of keep your mouth shut, a culture of shoot the messenger. But I think we have to get over that. Look, if someone violates the law, that's the end. If you see, if I look out my window here and I see a lady being mugged and her pocketbook being stolen, I will not hesitate to call the police. But if I look out my window and I see a suite of corporate executives and they're stealing from the pension fund and manipulating stock prices that could hurt thousands of people, I shouldn't call the authorities? That's what's going on. Everyone understands that if you see a person being robbed, you should do something about it. But the same goes for corporate crime. If you see a company illegally dumping toxic material, stealing from their shareholders, manipulating government contracts, stealing from the taxpayers, those should be reported. And I think it's just a question of time before we see a culture change and people do know that they can report these things and perhaps be rewarded.
1: It sounds as though there are certainly some possible missteps that someone can make when reporting wrongdoing. How important is it to consult a lawyer, and at what point is that appropriate?
0: Well, right from the start, and that's why I wrote the Whistleblower's Handbook, 21 rules. But I'll tell you, the handbook was written based on my 30 years of practice, talking to literally thousands of whistleblowers, what they did right, what they did wrong. What's heartbreaking is when the whistleblower comes to my office, sits down, tells me their story, and I know they have already lost their case because they made mistakes, stealing information that they were not permitted to take, missing a filing deadline, going to the wrong office. And it's heartbreaking because on almost every case, these people could have had a strong name. may be qualified for a reward.

0: reward. But they made the mistake. Self-help, just blowing the whistle without understanding the legal framework, generally results in a disaster.
1: Stephen Cohn, attorney and the author of The Whistleblower's Handbook, a step-by-step guide to doing what's right and protecting yourself. Stephen, do you have a website?
0: Yes, kkc.com. And there's also a nonprofit, the National Whistleblower Center, which has great information at whistleblowers.org.
1: Well, thank you again for joining us on InfoTrack.
0: Thank you.
1: And for InfoTrack, I'm Roy Mackey.
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7: If your spelling and grammar aren't exactly perfect, or if you've been a victim of autocorrect or spell check, our next guest is just for you. She's Mary Norris, author of Between You and Me, Confessions of a Comma Queen. Now, for over 30 years, you worked in the copy department of The New Yorker, and you're definitely an expert when it comes to spelling, punctuation, and the proper use of the English language. Well, let's talk about some of the most common errors that you've seen when it comes to grammar and punctuation and spelling. Do some come to mind?
8: Well, fortunately, because I work at The New Yorker, I work with a lot of really superb writers. So I don't see the kind of mistake that I hear often, which is the mistake that my title, Between You and Me, refers to. So many people think that it's rude to say me, and they think I is the right form. And, of course, it's not. I is fine as the subject of a sentence, but as the object of a preposition, it's barbaric. And it hurts my ears. So, you know, you would say, they gave a present to John and me, not to John and I. And so I tried not to ever put that in print because it just reinforces the wrong form, you know?
7: Mm-hmm. Now, it seems like today when we watch television, for example, maybe television news, and they'll put up a super, you know, with text on the bottom of the screen, it seems like there are many, many errors made out there these days. Is it getting worse than it used to be?
8: Well, there's so much more than there used to be. And when things are on the screen, electronic, I think it's a little harder to see mistakes that way. You know, and of course they go by so fast. We have at the New Yorker a huge website and a lot of people who work for it, but they put out something like 18 articles a day on the website. Mm. And, you know, in the print magazine, we have the luxury of going over things several times, and we have all week to do it. So I hesitate to say it's getting worse because I'm an optimist, but there is a lot more. So I think there are a lot more mistakes that we do see and that we don't catch because the pace of life is faster and because so many people now have the means to be writers, you know,
7: mm-hmm.
8: Twitter and blogs and email. Everybody thinks she's a writer.
7: We're talking on InfoTrack with Mary Norris, author of Between You and Me, Confessions of a Comma Queen. Mary, your book has been really well received. It's a New York Times bestseller. Do you think there's perhaps out there a lot of people looking for better use of the language?
8: Yes, I think there's a hunger for guidance. People who have been out of school for some years are insecure about whether their English is still correct or not. And young people, too. Young people, I think some of them feel a little bit cheated that they didn't get more instruction. They say things like, why didn't we diagram sentences in school? The fact is that I didn't really spend much time diagramming sentences in school. But I think part of the reaction to my book is from people who are insecure and they want some kind of reassurance. And I, you know, happy to provide it. Of course, the book doesn't give all the answers. A lot of things are still a matter of choice and they're subjective. So it's good to know that, too.
7: And it seems that the English language is constantly evolving and changing. I guess some things that were unacceptable years ago are now acceptable. Is that correct?
8: Yes, it happens. People's usage is what determines the language. You know, you can know all the grammar in the world, but you cannot fight usage. So if people start spelling things a different way, gradually it does catch on. I mean, bird used to be spelled brid back in days of Middle English.
7: No kidding.
8: So those things evolve.
7: Well, you mentioned a moment ago schools and kids. If you could change some things about how kids are taught these things, such as punctuation, grammar, spelling, what would you change?
8: Well, I would have kids learn a foreign language, actually. That's how I learned my grammar, by studying German when I was in college. And that came kind of late. I'm not advocating that everybody has to take Latin. I didn't take Latin. I wish I had been able to take Latin. But I think when you see how another language does it, you have to reflect on how English does it. And that is what has always given me my grammar, is seeing how they do it in a foreign language and comparing it to English.
7: What would you say to people who look at all of this stuff and say, well, it doesn't really matter?
8: I would stamp my foot and say it does so. Well, the main reason that it matters is that we want to communicate clearly. And we're able, when we speak, you know, we have other things, body language and facial expressions and tone of voice, and we can communicate nuances that way. But when we're putting it in writing, you know, especially email is very flat. It has no personality. And that's why people use all of the exclamation marks in emails, right? You know, you don't just say thank you with a period in an email. You have to put it big. We call it a screamer after it so that people will know you're sincere in your expression of gratitude. But the other reason, to my mind, that we want to preserve these things in the language is that it gives us a connection to the past. We can't just cut off all the literature from the ancient Greeks up through Dickens and Joyce and say that we don't have any connection with that. It's a wonderful thing to be connected with. And if we keep some of those things in the language as we go into the future, we're preserving our heritage. That's how I feel about it.
7: We're doing a family show here, so we have to be careful. But the use of profanity has seemed to have greatly increased. Your thoughts on that?
8: Well, I think we have to be careful. Of course, if it's overused, profanity loses all of its potency. And we try at The New Yorker not to have it used in too casual a way. although people in speech use it casually all the time, and that is one of the reasons it seems to be losing any power. My feeling about it is that it should be saved for times when it's really effective and when it's funny. If it's funny, and I will forgive a lot of things as long as I can get a laugh out of them, it still is offensive to some people, and so you have to be aware of your audience.
7: Texting, it's become incredibly popular. Is that a medium where you sort of abandon the rules?
8: Well, a lot of people abandon the rules in the interest of speed and economy. Some of it I think is funny. I often have to look up the abbreviations like YOLO, you only live once. I did see a t-shirt somewhere that said YOLO is for people who don't know the meaning of carpe diem. I kind of enjoy it in other people's work and other people's texts, but I think it has a lot of energy, and I always enjoy finding something new.
7: Well, you've taken a topic that could be, I guess, a little pedantic. You've made it very entertaining and fun in your book, Between You and Me. Mary Norris is the author, and the subtitle, of course, Confessions of a Comma Queen. Mary, thank you so much for joining us today.
8: Oh, thank you, Chris.
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10: How did I lose weight? 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I did. 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
13: The airport remains closed. I'm Pam Puso, Fox News. Saudi Arabia is keeping its main international airport in Riyadh shut down after a missile attack yesterday killed 12 people, including an American. More than 300 others were hurt. The kingdom blaming Iran-backed Houthi rebels who are threatening additional strikes. When asked about the attack, President Trump said he's considering joining Saudi military operations against the Houthis. Cleanup is underway in parts of the south after a brush with Isaias. The storm is blamed for at least 4 deaths, lots of damage, and hundreds of thousands of power outages.
14: 300,000 folks across Florida without power. You're looking at close to 500,000 across the entire country, all associated with this big storm that continues to wind down, but will have impacts here on this Sunday as all of that moisture now moving up along the East Coast. We're still looking at some flash flood warnings here early this morning across the Appalachian Mountains. You're talking about western portions of North Carolina here early this morning, but all of that rain on the move, ultimately running up into the mid-Atlantic in the Northeast. Low end flood threat for today, so you're only talking 1 to 2 inches of rain in some of these areas, but it is going to make for a soggy Sunday, a soggy commute for some areas on Monday morning. The biggest risk, again, the higher elevations. That's where you squeeze out the most moisture, but all of that rain does push up along the I-95 corridor, so D.C., Philadelphia, up to New York, Long Island, all of these areas will see a decent amount of rain.
13: Fox meteorologist Adam Klotz. Pope Leo says he'll undergo surgery in the coming days to remove a small lesion discovered on his lung. The 71-year-old American pontiff made the announcement during his Sunday blessing at the Vatican, saying doctors found the abnormality at an early stage and recommended removing it. Leo has no previously known health problems. It's unclear if the surgery will affect a planned trip next month. 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
10: How did I lose weight? 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I did. 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
13: Police have arrested a suspected gunman who allegedly targeted Philadelphia police officers early yesterday morning, killing one of them, a 40-year-old father of two. Fox's Chanley Painter has the latest.
15: Authorities say 35-year-old Eric Lewis opened fire on them early Saturday morning. Officer Shane Sieber was shot 3 times. He died at the hospital. The other officer was shot 12 times. He remains hospitalized. Officials say Lewis fired at nearly a dozen other officers. None were hit. He was captured after climbing up a tree.
13: Philadelphia District Attorney Larry Krasner said his office intends to file approximately 80 charges against Lewis, including murder and attempted murder. The state known for executing the most death row inmates is withdrawing one death warrant over mental health concerns.
16: 74-year-old William Lee Thompson was condemned to die for the brutal killing of Sally Ivester in 1976 in a Miami motel. Following all court proceedings, Florida Governor Ron DeSantis signed his death warrant in September, but then a neuropsychologist a few days later found Thompson to be mentally incapacitated and couldn't understand he was on death row. Thompson was to be executed this coming Tuesday, but now the governor has rescinded that order pending further review. Florida has carried out 13 death sentences this year. In Miami, Eben Brown, Fox News.
13: The Cleveland Guardians are headed to the American League Championship Series after beating the Chicago White Sox 2-0 last night. Cleveland rallied from a 2-0 series deficit to win 3 straight. Jose Ramirez delivered a go-ahead home run while Gavin Williams struck out 12. The Guardians now face the Tampa Bay Rays Monday night. The National League Championship Series begins tonight between the LA Dodgers and the Milwaukee Brewers. I'm Pam Puso in New York, and this is Fox News.
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20: Welcome to the Gold Show, folks. This is your host, and I'm saying this for the first time officially, Walt the Vault Phillips. That's right, Walt the Vault Phillips. And this show is brought to you by my wonderful, amazing friends over at the Reagan Gold Group. Now, folks, I gave myself that nickname a couple weeks back, Walt the Vault, and folks, it's sticking. It's staying here for good, because I figured if I'm going to talk about gold and silver every single week, I might as well sound like I'm made out of it, right? Walt the Vault, say it a few times because it will grow on you. And you know what else is sticking around no matter what happens? My Giants. My Giants are sticking around, win or lose, and that will never matter, and I'm locked in every single week, rain or shine, good season, rough season, it doesn't matter, and folks, they actually won again. It wasn't the prettiest win, but they won, and a big part of what we're going to be talking about today is that very concept, and that's showing up and sticking with something, even when it's not the easiest time to do it. Now, again, folks, the show is brought to you by my friends at the Reagan Gold Group, and the number that you're going to call, and you're going to want a pen right now to write this down, is 1-800-702-2212. Again, that's 1-800-702-2212. 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You can take my personalized gold quiz. See a wonderful picture of me over there as well. Answer a few simple questions and someone from Reagan will call you back momentarily. Now, folks, today's show is going to be really, really simple. Two things, just two. Because I did an episode a while back, for those of you who've been listening to me now for a while, you'll probably remember this. And at the end of the day, it's something that I love to touch on, because it's one of the best examples out there to me. It's the best way that I like to paint the picture of how people's brains react to gold and silver. And what I'm going to talk about is Black Friday, right? Because you know the scene. People on Black Friday, they're lined up outside of Best Buy at frickin' 4 in the morning in the cold, with freezing air around their faces from breathing and yelling and fighting and being all excited. Some of them even camped out overnight in lawn chairs with a thermos of coffee just to get first crack at a television that's marked down for one day and one day only. And when those doors finally open, it's a stampede. Now, listen, I'm never there. I might see it on the news or on TV and think it's the craziest thing that I've ever seen. And no offense to anyone listening at home, if you've gone to these Black Friday things and you're part of the stampede, more power to you. But grown adults sprinting across a parking lot, elbowing each other in the electronics aisle, all fighting over a discounted TV, that's just not my cup of tea, right? Nonetheless, they do it. Now think about it for a second. Why do people do it? Because the price came down and their brain says, this is a deal and I need to move fast before it's gone. And you know what, folks? That instinct is actually correct. That's smart shopping. When it comes to a television that'll be worth half of what you paid the day that you plug in, really smart. But here's the part that gets me, right? And here's the deal. Gold and silver, real physical 5,000-year-old money, is sitting there right now, marked down, and there's no stampede. There's no line outside of Reagan's doors. There's no line outside of any vault. And I'm not talking about my nickname. There's no line outside of any bank or any bullion dealer or any coin shop. Nobody's camping out with a lawn chair and a thermos for this one. Most folks just look at the price being lower and they get nervous instead of getting in line. Now that, folks, is what I call the backwards brain. We'll fight a total stranger over a television marked down for a single day, but real money marked down for months, and we hesitate. We wait. We tell ourselves we'll think about it. And it's not just Black Friday, folks. Think about a car dealership at the end of the model year, right? Everybody knows that those year-end clearance events with the balloons out front and the banners and the everything must go. People flock to those lots because they know the dealer needs to move that inventory and the price reflects it. So if you need a new family car or you need a new work truck, that's where you're going. Nobody drives past that lot and says, I'm going to wait for the price to go back up. I'll wait for the balloons to pop. No, they don't do that. They go in. So why is it so different with gold and silver? 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And somebody from the Reagan team is standing by as well to give you a call right away. 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And now, look, I get it, right? Nobody sat any of us down in school many, many moons ago and taught us this stuff. You learned about the stock market, maybe a little bit about a savings account, but nobody stood up in front of the class and said, here's why gold has been trusted longer than any government that's ever existed. So when the price of something you were never taught about moves around, of course it's scary. Fear doesn't come from the price. Fear comes from not understanding what you're looking at. That's not a knock on anybody. It's just human nature. It's my job every single week on this show to be the guy standing at the door explaining what's actually on sale. So by the time you do walk in, you're not scared, you're excited. Now think about it this way, folks. If gold and silver, right, were sitting on a shelf at Best Buy with a big red sale sign over them right now, there'd be a line around the block. The fact that there isn't one doesn't mean that it's not a deal. It means most folks don't understand what they're looking at yet. And that's exactly why I do this show every single week. Now, let me give you some real numbers, folks, all right? And I really want you to pay attention here because I want you to see just how much this deal is actually worth. And I want to walk you through it slow so it really sinks in. Now, 5 years ago, gold was trading at about $1,737 an ounce. So if you bought 100 ounces of gold back then, I mean only 5 years ago, it would have cost you $173,750, right? You following? Now fast forward to today. Gold's trading at about $4,150, $4,200 at the time of me speaking right now, give or take. I never like to quote exact prices. Let's just say around $4,250, $4,500, whatever it might be, right? That same 100 ounces you bought 5 years ago is worth $400,000 plus right now, right? Your money more than doubled by just sitting in gold instead of a bank account. It more than doubled. But here's the other half of the story, and this is the part that really opens your eyes. Take that same amount you spent 5 years ago, that $173,750, and try to buy gold with it today instead. At today's price, that same exact amount of money only buys you 42 ounces, not 100. The price of gold went up, and at the exact same time, what your dollar is actually able to buy went down. Both things happened together. That's the real story, folks. Not just gold went up, but your cash quietly is getting weaker the whole time when you weren't even looking. And silver, this is the part that most people don't even realize. So listen close. Yes, silver's come down some from where it peaked back in January. And I know that's where some folks got nervous. But walk through the same math with me, right? 5 years ago, silver was trading at about $22.40 an ounce. 100 ounces back then would have cost you roughly about $2,250. Today, silver's trading at around $60 an ounce, $60, $65. So now it's worth about $6,000 or $6,500. And if you took that original $2,250 and tried to buy silver with it today, you only walk away with about 35 ounces. Same story as gold, folks. Silver went up, and your cash lost a big chunk of its buying power right alongside it. Even after this recent pullback everyone's been talking about, most folks only look at the last few weeks, the last month. They don't look at the five-year picture. 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Now, folks, don't be the guy or the gal still standing outside in the cold waiting for a TV sale while the real deal is sitting right here. 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Now, let me give you another way to think about this, folks, because I think this one's really going to land. Now, imagine somebody buys the very first house that they walk into. The very first one, right? They don't research the neighborhood. They don't look at the school district. They don't check what homes around it have sold for. Nothing. Zero. They just buy it because it looked nice from the street. And then a year or two later, the housing market dips a little. Like it does sometimes, right? The housing market, everything dips, right? And that same person who bought that house starts panicking. They want to sell it immediately. They're convinced that they made a huge mistake, because they don't actually understand real estate. All they can see is the number went down, and that number scares the heck out of them. Now imagine a completely different person. Somebody who actually understands the housing market. They know the neighborhood. They know why they bought there in the first place. They understand that real estate moves in cycles and always has up, flat, down, back up again, same as it's done for 100 years. And when that same dip happens to them, they don't panic. They don't call their realtor in a cold sweat. In fact, they go looking to buy a second house in the same neighborhood because they know a temporary dip in the market they actually understand is an opportunity, not a disaster. And folks, here's the kicker. While the first person is on the phone with their realtor practically in tears, ready to take a loss just to make the fear stop, that second person is calmly writing an offer on the house two doors down. Same dip, same neighborhood, same week even. One person's running for the exits, and the other's quietly picking up a second property. Because the only real difference between them is understanding. And when things bounce back, and in a good neighborhood they always do, that second person is sitting pretty with two houses, while the first one already sold in a panic, and they missed the entire recovery. Now, folks, that's exactly what's happening with gold and silver right now. The people who don't understand the fundamentals see the price come down and they panic. Or they just freeze up and they do nothing. They just stay on the sidelines entirely. The people who do understand it are looking at this exact moment as their chance to buy the second house, so to speak, in a neighborhood that's had a good run for 5,000 years. Think about that. 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So folks, be the second person, not the first. 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So what are the fundamentals, folks? Let me keep this simple because it really is simple. The biggest buyers on this entire planet are the central banks. The people who run whole countries. They're buying gold at more than 5 times the pace they used to. 5 times, folks. Just last quarter, central banks bought 289 tons of gold, a record for that time of year. And in their own survey, a record 43% of them said they plan to buy even more before the year's out. They're not panicking. They're not waiting on the sidelines wondering what happens next. They're buying more of it than ever on purpose with both eyes wide open. Goldman Sachs, one of the biggest names on Wall Street, said just recently they still see what they call a net upside risk for gold. In plain English, folks, that means more room to go up than down. A strategist over at The Man Group, another massive investment firm, said gold tends to do well in exactly the kind of environment that we're in right now. And UBS told Reuters that this dip we've seen lately is short-term traders getting a little nervous, not a change in who actually wants the real thing. There's also a sharp analyst over at FTSE Russell, actually, who pointed out that central banks used to be sellers of gold years back, and then they flipped to buyers. And that shift is a big reason this metal doesn't get rattled the way it used to every time interest rates moved around. That tells you something, folks. The big money changed its mind a long time ago, and it hasn't changed its mind again. And silver, folks, silver's not just sitting there looking pretty either. It's in your phone right now. It's in your car. It's in the solar panels going up on the rooftops across this entire country. Because nothing conducts electricity better. Every single day, silver's getting used up in factories all over the world. And it's not coming back. You can't print more of it in a basement somewhere. It's dug out of the ground, and there's only so much of it left to dig. And gold has been real money for over 5,000 years, folks. I say it all the time, 5,000 years. Every paper currency that's ever been printed has come and gone. Every single one, without exception. Empires have risen and fallen. Governments have reset their currencies more times than anybody could ever count. And through every single one of those resets, gold was still gold. Nobody ever had to ask if it was still worth something. It just was. It just was the same way it was the year before and the year before that, going back thousands of years. That's the neighborhood, folks. That's the track record. It's not a hot stock tip somebody heard at a barbecue last weekend. It's the longest running deal in human history. And it's still here now today on this very show. So put it all together, folks. The biggest buyers on Earth are buying more than ever on a record pace. The reasons people have trusted this metal for 5,000 years haven't budged one single inch. Silver's getting used up faster than it's coming out of the ground. And the only thing that's actually different right now, the only thing is the price got a little bit lower. Folks, that's not a market falling apart. That's the second house in the good neighborhood, marked down, waiting for somebody who understands what they're looking at. Now, folks, I want you to call 1-800-702-2212. I shouldn't say I want you to call, but you should call, but in my heart of hearts, I care about all of you. Again, that number's 1-800-702-2212, and the folks at Reagan are standing by right now, ready to take your phone calls. Or again, folks, go to ownrealgold.com, take my personalized gold quiz, and somebody will call you back momentarily. Pick up the phone, folks. Now is the time. If you've been waiting and listening week in and week out and week in and week out and deciding what you want to do and you're looking around, today can be that day for you. Make that call. Now, folks, I want to bring it all home for you, okay? Because I want this one to actually stick with you. Not just wash you over on a weekend. Today was simple on purpose. Two things. Real money on sale with no line out the door. Because most folks don't understand what they're actually looking at. And the fundamentals underneath the whole thing, central banks buying five times faster than before, a record amount just last quarter, silver getting used up every day in the phone in your pocket and the car in your driveway, and 5,000 years of history backing the entire thing up. Put that together, folks, and a lower price is not something to be scared of. When you understand it, you see it with a different lens. It goes from scary to exciting. And I hope that was the point that I was able to start driving across for you folks. It's the deal everybody would be lined up for at 4 a.m. if they understood it the way you're about to. And that's really what this show is about every week, folks. Not chasing you, not scaring you, just making sure you understand what you're looking at, right? The same way I show up for my Giants every single week, you know, whether they're doing good, whether they're doing bad, whatever it may be. Because I understand the whole picture, not just this week's score. And I want you to feel that same way about your own savings, folks. Not blind loyalty, not fear, just plain old understanding. Because once you actually get it, the price on any given day stops running your emotions. And that right there is worth more than any single number on a screen. So, folks, before the break, that number one more time, 1-800-702-2212, or you can go to ownrealgold.com. Folks, don't put this off another week. Today is that day, and we'll be right back after these messages.
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0: All right, KBOI listeners, this is your main man, Jimmy Failla from Fox Across America. And listen up, because this is some big dang news, if ever there was some. I am bringing my stand-up comedy show right there to Boise, Idaho. I will be at the Morrison Center for the Performing Arts Saturday night, February the 27th at 7:30 p.m. I will hit the stage at 7:30, sometime around 9 p.m. Fox News will probably issue an apology for all the crazy jokes I'm going to tell you. Buckle up, buttercup. This is not a drill. It's the real thing. Jimmy Failla and the Fox Across America crew right there at the Morrison Center for the Performing Arts Saturday night, February 27th. I will see you there.
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11: What happens next?
22: The Arlington, Virginia County Board is the first governmental body to sue over President Trump's planned memorial arch.
11: Happens here.
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24: Mattson will give the ball to Gaines. Good blocking on the left side, and Gaines will go in untouched, and the Broncos will have the ball twice, score twice.
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24: Throwing the ball down the middle. He's got a receiver out there. Quentin Brown caught at the 35. Turns on the Jets. 10-5. I think he's into the end zone. He is.
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20: Fox News, I'm Paul Stevens. President Trump says he's now considering joining strikes against the Houthis after an American citizen was among 12 people killed in the latest airport attack in Saudi Arabia.
15: President Trump says he'll be speaking with Saudi's Crown Prince Mohammed bin Salman, calling the attack on Riyadh's King Khalid Airport unacceptable.
20: Fox's Madeline Rivera. There are deaths now being reported in the aftermath of Hurricane Isaias. Fox's Jonathan Seri in Pensacola, Florida.
25: Fallen trees are blamed for at least three storm related deaths in Florida and Alabama. Two victims killed in their homes, a third in a motor vehicle, and a fourth death involved a man here in Pensacola. He was trying to power his house, running a generator in his garage. He succumbed to carbon monoxide.
20: Meantime, hundreds of thousands of folks still without power. 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
20: 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Now, folks, that was a great first half. I loved hearing from you directly. That's something we're going to be doing moving forward. And now I've got somebody with me who hears from folks like you every single day. You know him. You're familiar with him. You love him. It's Carl from the Reagan Gold Group. Carl, welcome back to the show, my friend.
28: Walt, always a pleasure. Sounds like you had a heck of a crowd in that first part of the show today. So definitely a busy one for you.
20: Oh, Carl, we definitely did. And I am looking forward to having live callers on every single week. Carl, now folks And folks, for you that are just tuning in, Carl is the top precious metals specialist at Reagan. He's actually one of the top in the entire country. I say it all the time, but this man personally moved over $500 million in precious metals last year alone. $500 million. So when Carl talks, you listen.
28: You say that every week, Walt.
20: Well, Carl, it's true every week, right? So listen, let's just get into it, Carl.
28: It is.
20: Yeah, let's get into it. So I have a question to ask you because I'm hearing it more than ever right now. Folks are telling me, Walt, I want to wait and see what happens with the midterms before I do anything. Carl, what do you have to say to that?
28: Well, Walt, I hear it constantly, and here's the thing. Nobody can tell you what Washington looks like after the midterms. Nobody. Nobody has that crystal ball. Not me, not you, not the folks on the news shouting at each other. But, you know, what you know doesn't wait for the election. The reason people have owned gold and silver for generations, they don't pause for a ballot count. They're not waiting for, you know, an election to purchase precious metals.
20: So you're basically telling me that I'm never going to find the crystal ball and the case is never going to change depending on who wins.
28: No, it really doesn't, Walt. I mean, think about it this way. Whoever wins in November, the debt's still there the next morning. The dollar still buys what it buys you the next morning. Nothing about your own financial decision has to wait on a political outcome you can't control anyway. I mean, you know, nothing's changing overnight. And even when these new folks get put in, you know, whoever it might be, whether it's one side of the aisle or the other, it doesn't really matter because in the end, you know, it's nothing's going to change. It's going to be the same situation, essentially.
20: Folks, listen, there's always an election. There's always a reason to wait. Carl, how many times have you heard somebody say after the midterms and then call you back in January still saying, well, now let's wait and see?
28: More than I could count, that's for sure. I mean, there's always the next thing. I mean, my job isn't to tell people the timing is perfect. I mean, you know, I always tell people you got to do this when you're comfortable and when it makes sense. But, you know, having a conversation doesn't cost anything. Waiting on politics is not a strategy that anybody should be using. And, you know, I mean, anybody who knows, you know, is really in tune of what's going on isn't waiting for the midterms. I mean, it's that simple and straightforward. I mean, once again, nobody has that crystal ball to know what's going to happen.
20: 100%. Carl, listen, I made a point in the first half about actually owning the asset, not just having a number on a screen somewhere. Walk folks through what that really means when they call you.
28: Yeah, that's a great point, Walt. It's honestly the thing people appreciate most once they understand it. When you own physical gold or silver, not paper, not an ETF, not a stock, there's no institution standing between you and what you own. It's not a claim on a bank's balance sheet. It's not an entry in your brokerage app. It's yours. It's in your hands or in the depository you choose. And nobody else's decision about their business could affect whether or not you still have it. I mean, it's your physical asset.
20: Yeah, perfect point, Carl. It's like, so if a bank has a bad week, that doesn't touch what you're holding.
28: Doesn't touch it at all. I mean, really, that's really the appeal for a lot of our clients. They're not trying to predict the next headline. They just like knowing one piece of what they own doesn't depend on somebody else's system working correctly or incorrectly. I mean, that's really what people like about this. And there's a reason why metals have had such a value for, you know, thousands of years.
20: Well, folks, listen, if that idea has been sitting with you, the conversation is free. 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Now, Carl, before we keep going, I always have to say this, but My Giants are on an absolute tear right now.
28: Oh, boy. There we go again.
20: I mean, Carl, I'm serious. Listen, I love Jackson Dart, right? The kid's banged up. He's out for the entire season. But the guy loves this country. He loves Trump more than anybody I've pretty much ever seen. And you know, Carl, I'm a Florida man now. I haven't lived in New York for years, nor would I. And it makes me love my team even more.
28: Listen, I got to respect Jackson Dart and, you know, the fact that he's as, you know, red as they come and he's one of us. But, you know, come on.

0: Well, Vault is really simple. I mean, if it's a retirement account, an old 401k, IRA, something sitting there doing nothing, we handle the whole rollover process for you. There's no cost to move it. It's a non-taxable event. It's really simple and easy. And we, like I always say, we, jokingly say we do the heavy lifting for you, but we really do and hold your hand through that process. And if it is a cash transaction, checking, savings, brokerage, something like that, it's even more straightforward. And we could walk you through exactly what you're buying and why. One of the things I get from people, most folks really are surprised how simple and easy this really is, and that, it's not a very difficult thing. I mean, I get people all the time that tell me, I don't understand this, or I'm still learning this. But, I always tell people this is a simple buy and hold investment. There's a reason why it's been known for, decades as the most boring, conservative, safe haven investment, and why people are, flocking to it at this point in time.
1: Yeah, it's funny, Carl. Real quick, I was watching one of my favorite shows last night, Carl, Vikings, and I'm actually going through it for the second time. I watched it years ago, and in the particular episode I was on last night, they wanted to go after one of the kings, and they went to hire some Vikings to go after him, and they said, and this was, way, way, way back when, I think it was like 800 or something AD. I'm not great on my historical years per se, but you know what they offered in exchange for taking this king out was his weight in gold and silver. His weight in gold and silver. And tying back into what you just said, Carl, and tying into what I just said with this money being as old as it is and all that, what it comes down to for people is that the hardest part of doing this is not the process.
0: No, I mean, listen, it's people just saying, hey, I'm going to do it and jump in and make it happen. I mean, there's a reason why metals have been around for thousands of years, and fiat currencies like US dollars and euros and, yuan and any of the different fiat currencies out there, why they haven't been around that long. I mean, people want real money. They want something they could hold in their hand, carry it in their pocket, bury it in the backyard, and that's where gold and silver fits into that mold. And I tell people that all the time. I mean, it wouldn't have been around for thousands of years and be considered a precious metal if it didn't have value to it.
1: So, folks, listen, plain and simple, make the call. If you've been waiting, this is your week. Call 1-800-702-2212. 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Now, Carl, for folks comparing a few companies before they decide, what makes Reagan different?
0: Well, I mean, listen, I love that question, and people are always timid and kind of scared to ask it. And I always tell people, first of all, you're not going to offend us, that's for sure. But the main thing is, this is a big decision you're trying to make, so feel free to ask any question you choose. I mean, and really, it's such a fair question, and I always tell people, you need to do your homework. I mean, we could tell you anything, anybody could tell you anything, but until you do your own homework and see it for yourself, I think that's always very important. But for us, it's simple. Nobody here is pressuring you into anything. We answer every question honestly, and most of our new clients come from somebody who they already worked with us, telling a friend or family member. I mean, we got a ton of referrals, that customers have sent over, and really, to me, that's a huge test. I always just t like to say, if I would send my own family to buy from us, people ask me that, and I always say yes. I mean, the fact that what we do here is so transparent, there's no hidden costs, there's no hidden fees, everything's in writing. And I mean, the other thing too is we only sell American products here, and that's really something that differentiates us. We're as American as they come. We don't get into any of those foreign and exclusive assets like the other guys.
1: Right. Well, Carl, listen, I'm going to interrupt you with a very weird question because I've been thinking about this all day today. And
0: Okay.
1: you know me, my mind can wander sometimes.

0: It definitely could.
1: I drink coffee strong enough, Carl, that can jumpstart 5 lawnmowers. And I've never asked you. I've never asked you this, Carl. But what's your coffee order? Like, I feel like you're a black coffee guy. Are you a black coffee guy?
0: You are dead wrong, Walt, and I'm embarrassingly particular about it.
1: Oh, God. Come on. All right. What is it? Tell me.
0: Listen, the man is entitled to his coffee order, and I'm just going to leave it at that, my friend.
1: All right. Well, okay, fine, Carl. You can keep your coffee order in secret. Now, listen, folks. You know, if Carl trusts this enough for his own family, right, that has to tell you something. So call 1-800-702-2212. Again, that's 1-800-702-2212. Or you can go to ownrealgold.com, take my personalized gold quiz, and somebody will call you back momentarily. Again, folks, if you have been sitting around listening to us for a month, for 2 months, for 3 months, for 2 weeks, whatever it may be, the time is now. The time is now. Pick up that phone. Get the information. This is a zero-pressure phone call. If you decide that you want to do something wonderful, if you decide that you just want to call in and ask 17 questions in a row and get your ducks in order, and that's all you want to do, that is also fine as well. The most important
0: It totally is. Let me cut you off. I'm sorry. It totally is, sure. And I'm going to tell you, folks, it's real simple. Be proactive, not reactive. I mean, just get yourself protected. When you said the ducks in a row thing, that just clicked in my head right away. I mean, get everything set up so you don't have to worry about it. I mean, it's that simple and straightforward. Why do you want to wait till the 11th hour when markets are falling, metals are rising even more than they already have over the past year, and put yourself in a position where, you know, you're, you know, scrambling, just trying to make sure you don't lose the principal in those accounts. You know, I mean, there's a reason why people have been doing this for centuries and people are doing this like crazy right now. It's they're putting themselves in a position where they're taking control of their own, you know, portfolio and their destiny. I mean, they want to protect their money.
1: Right. Well, Carl, listen, I have another question for you. And I think this is a really important question, right? And this one is for the person that's listening right now that's on the fence, you know, that's on the fence. And maybe it's that they're thinking about the midterms. Maybe they're just unsure about what to do. Maybe they just, you know, don't really know enough about gold and silver. And they're apprehensive about making that call because they don't know what they're going to say on the phone. Maybe they don't want to feel embarrassed. Maybe they think that they're going to get on the phone with you or one of your team members and they're not going to know enough, but they really do have a desire to do something, but they're just, you know, not knowing enough. So my question to you, Carl, is what do you want them to walk away with, right? If you were speaking to them right now, what would you tell that person?
0: Well, I mean, Walt, I'd say this, you know, you don't have to believe anything dramatic is about to happen to make this decision. I mean, this is simple. I always tell people, I talked to a gentleman earlier today, great guy by the name of Eddie. He's been going back and forth for, you know, some weeks now. And I said to him, I go, listen, I'm like, don't make more of this than what it is. Yes, it's a big decision. Yes, it's something important. But the main thing is it's a buy and hold investment. You're buying a physical asset. You hold it. It goes up in value. You've made money. It goes down in value. You've lost money. So you just have to ask yourself how much of what you've worked for do you want tied to the same handful of systems everybody else is tied to? That's it. I mean, that's the whole question. In all my years of doing this, I've never had somebody call me regretting that they own the real thing. The biggest regret they get is they should have done it sooner and they shouldn't have sat on their hands as long. That's literally what I hear from folks, minimum 5 to 10 times a week, if not more.
1: Right. So never once have you ever heard somebody say that at all?
0: Not one time, Walt. Not one time.
1: Well, Carl, listen, I mean, I think there's one more question, right? And we only have a few minutes left here, but, you know, I'm not going to say this. I want to phrase this the right way because I was going to ask you what's the danger in not waiting, but I never want to say the word danger. But
0: I get that.
1: This is how I'm going to say it to you, Carl. What is the importance of diversifying? Because that's something you often tell, you talk to me about it, you tell your clients, but what is the importance of diversifying with gold and silver right now?
0: The importance is, I mean, listen, we're at a point where there's a lot of very smart people out there talking about a possible economic collapse, a currency reset, a new currency altogether. I mean, when any of those things happen, that's when metals are going to thrive even more than they already have. I mean, really what it comes down to is protection. It's saying, hey, listen, I want to protect what I have. I want to make sure it's there when I need it because I work hard for it and I don't want to give it all back. I mean, unfortunately, none of us here are getting any younger. So, you know, do we really have the opportunity or time to take a hit and wait years just to maybe get back to even? If we do it all, I mean, I talk to people all the time and I'll tell you, it's something that bothers me weekly. That's, you know, folks that still haven't got their money back from the 08 mess. I mean, that's a lot of years ago. I mean, come on. Why are so many people still chasing the dollars from then now?
1: Right. Yeah, listen, I mean, Carl, I think that the biggest misconception that people have is that they're trained to look at prices, and when prices are red for a day, it feels wrong. And when prices are up, it feels good. It's like your classic red light, green light. And the thing that most people don't understand are the fundamentals at play and what's working behind each metal. The fact that silver is in its sixth year of a structural supply deficit, and it doesn't look like that supply deficit is going away anytime soon. It's being used in everything from solar to AI to equipment to
0: consumer electronics. 100%. Walk around your house. They're using silver and everything. Gold just got too darn expensive.
1: In your iPhone and everything. And gold, listen, you and I say it every week, Carl, you know, central banks are buying gold right now at a record pace. They're buying and buying and buying and buying and buying. And I always tell people, you know, if you look at the big boys and you see what they're doing, if you see what the governments are doing, what the world banks are doing, they are all buying gold and silver in record paces and record amounts. And that is what you look towards. That is what you look at. If they're doing that, it has to be for a very, very, very good reason. 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Don't wait on an election that you can't control to make a decision that's entirely yours to make. Don't wait on fear. 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Again, folks, that's 1-800-702-2212. Or you can go to Own Real Gold and fill out my personalized gold quiz and somebody will get back to you. Carl, listen, brother, thank you so much again for coming on the show. I always appreciate you taking the time.
0: No, not a problem. Listen, I'm just going to leave it with this for everybody. I said this, you know, maybe a month or so ago, but I really mean it. Stop looking in the rearview mirror, folks. You got to look forward. Look out that windshield because, you know, I mean, so many of these analysts and experts and everything they're talking about is essentially old data on things that have already happened. We got to look at what's coming down the pipe here. And, you know, this is the best way to protect yourself by doing that.
1: Well, folks, listen. You heard it here first. That is it for this week, folks. I haven't mentioned it today, but I am Walt the Vault Phillips. This has been The Gold Show, brought to you by my wonderful friends over at the Reagan Gold Group. Go make that call, and we'll see you right back here next week.
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6: They were meant to be brothers, the older protecting the younger. But family strife caused more conflict than compassion, more hate than love, and Ishmael and Isaac, sons of the patriarch Abraham, became estranged. Today's Middle East hostilities finds its origins here, Arab and Jew. But for Kamal Salim, a former radical Muslim, and Rabbi Jonathan Kahn, a messianic believer, the solution is found only in Jesus. Rabbi Kahn.
7: Where the world sees it as this conflict, in Jesus, it's like my long-lost brother. 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
6: 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It's only Jesus Christ, the Jewish Messiah. Kamal Salim.
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10: It's October 4th, and this is your Fox Daily Snapshot. Today is Vodka Day. It's believed the drink came into existence in the Middle Ages, perhaps sometime during the 8th or 9th centuries, with the first people to distill this drink from grains or potatoes were religious monks. Its popularity growing following World War I when it landed firmly in North America. And always remember to drink responsibly. In 1957, the Soviet Union inaugurates the space age, launching Sputnik, the world's first artificial satellite. Born on this day in 1976, the star of the 1995 teen movie Clueless.
11: As if.
10: Alicia Silverstone. Janis Joplin dies of a heroin overdose in 1970. Joplin's voice, high, husky, earthy, explosive, one of the most recognizable in music history. I'm CJ Papa, and that's your Fox Daily Snapshot.
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13: Monday, the Supreme Court opens its brand new October term, returning to the bench to hear oral arguments that will set the stage for major regulatory and constitutional rulings this fall. And voter registration deadlines arrive across several battleground states as early balloting picks up steam. Tuesday, the Commerce Department is expected to issue fresh numbers on U.S. international trade in goods and services for August. Wednesday, investors turn their focus to the Federal Reserve as the central bank releases the minutes from their September policy meeting, searching for clues on where interest rates will head through year's end. Thursday, the Labor Department delivers its weekly update on initial jobless claims, giving Wall Street a fresh snapshot of the health and resilience of the American workforce. Friday, Oslo is the focus as the Norwegian Nobel Committee announces the recipient of the 2026 Nobel Peace Prize, capping off a full week of global honors. And that's a look at your week ahead. I'm Matt Murphy, Fox News.
14: This is Fox on Health. Even the future of snacking somehow includes AI. In its latest report on snacking, Conagra Brands, the maker of Slim Jim, says Americans are examining ingredients more closely, and consumers are increasingly asking artificial intelligence for snacks that meet particular needs, such as higher protein or fiber content. This behavior is helping to fuel demand for higher protein foods, bold flavors, and products tailored to specific health goals. For this report, Conagra worked with research firm Circana to analyze more than 53 million shopping transactions covering 17,000 products across the U.S. snacking sector. The company writes that the brands that deliver the right balance of taste, function, convenience, and trust will help define the future of snacking. According to Conagra, the U.S. snacking market is a nearly $200 billion industry. For more health news, go to foxnewshealth.com. I'm Lisa Brady with Fox on Health.
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10: A possible escalation. I'm Paul Stevens, Fox News. President Trump now says the U.S. could join Saudi Arabia in launching strikes against the Iran-backed Houthi rebels following a missile attack on an airport in the Saudi capital over the weekend that killed at least 12 people.
16: President Trump says he'll be speaking with Saudi's Crown Prince Mohammed bin Salman, calling the attack on Riyadh's King Khalid Airport unacceptable. Saudi officials say the victims were of different nationalities, including four Saudi citizens and one American. taken. Secretary of State Marco Rubio confirming the American casualties, saying these reprehensible attacks demonstrate a blatant disregard for innocent civilian life. They must stop now. The Houthis have ramped up their attacks on Saudi airports in the last week, forcing several airlines to cancel some of their flights in and out of the country.
10: Fox's Madeline Rivera in D.C. The Houthis have also been trying to disrupt shipping through the Red Sea, a critical route for Saudi oil exports. At least four people confirmed dead in the Gulf Coast after Hurricane Isaias moved through the region over the weekend. Fox's Jonathan Seri in Pensacola, Florida.
11: President Trump has approved emergency declarations in Alabama, Florida, and Georgia as this region restores power and cleans up the mess from all of the downed trees, blocking roads and falling on buildings. Fallen trees are blamed for at least three storm-related deaths in Florida and Alabama. Two victims killed in their homes, a third in a motor vehicle, and a fourth death involved a man here in the Pensacola area. He was trying to power his home. He was running a generator in his garage, and he was overcome by carbon monoxide.
10: Meantime, much of the region still facing a flash flood threat from heavy rains still in the area. More than 300,000 people said to be without power at this moment in Florida. 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
17: How did I lose weight? And I did. Lean, right here. I did. I love this stuff. Listen, Brickhouse Nutrition been with me for a long time. 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
10: A Philadelphia police officer is dead. Another remains hospitalized in stable condition after an ambush in West Philadelphia. Officer Shane Seiber, a 10-year veteran and father of two, was responding to reports of a man with a gun when he was fatally shot on a home's porch. His partner was shot 12 times while the suspect allegedly fired at 9 other responding officers. Authorities IDing the gunman as Eric Lewis, a city water department employee with a criminal record that includes prior gun offenses. He's now facing multiple charges, including murder and attempted murder as well. Police in Poland, meantime, saying they've received information about a possible plot to attack Prime Minister Donald Tusk and the country's defense minister. Security officials calling an emergency meeting but have not ID'd any suspects. The warning coming amid concerns about possible Russian attacks on NATO countries supporting Ukraine. Those allegations are being denied by Moscow. The state known for executing the most number of death row inmates is withdrawing a death warrant for one condemned man over mental health concerns.
18: 74-year-old William Lee Thompson was condemned to die for the brutal killing of Sally Ivester in 1976 in a Miami motel. Following all court proceedings, Florida Governor Ron DeSantis signed his death warrant in September, but then a neuropsychologist a few days later found Thompson to be mentally incapacitated and couldn't understand he was on death row. Thompson was to be executed this coming Tuesday, but now the governor has rescinded that order pending further review. Florida has carried out 13 death sentences this year. In Miami, Evan Brown, Fox News.
19: Pope Leo says he'll undergo surgery in the coming days to remove a small lesion discovered on one of his lungs. The 70-year-old, one-year-old pontiff made the announcement Sunday following a traditional noon prayer at the Vatican. The Pope thanking the faithful for their support, asking for prayer. I'm Paul Stevens. This is Fox News.
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23: Economic uncertainty is the order of the day.
24: According to economists, baby boomers are the main victims of the Great Recession.
25: Economic report, the debt and deficit are at record levels. And
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27: 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And I want to start with the program with a warning. Not a warning from a politician, not a warning from some cable news pundit. A warning from the richest man in the world, a man who builds rockets and runs some of the most valuable companies on the planet. Of course, that's Elon Musk. Was talking about the financial condition of the United States, and his answer should stop everyone, every listener for that matter, in their tracks. He said, America is, quote, 1,000% going to go bankrupt. Not maybe, not possibly, 1,000%. Now, that's pretty daunting statement from somebody they claim might be the most intelligent man to walk the earth, other than Christ himself. Now, when the wealthiest, most data-driven entrepreneurs, right, in America, like Musk, uses language like that, we owe it to ourselves to look at the numbers behind it. And this is where, again, you see all this stuff that's out there now with this socialist move, which they project now could push this $40 trillion to over $200 trillion just in the next 10 years. Think about that number, $40 trillion going to over $200 trillion. Now, that's numbers so large, it almost loses meaning, right? So let me put it in terms that we can all understand, right? If you spend $1 million a day, every single day, it would take you more than 100,000 years to spend $40 trillion. I want to repeat that. If you spend $1 million a day, every single day, it would take more than 100,000 years to spend $40 trillion. But here's the number that should really concern all of us as taxpayers, as savers, someone approaching retirement. The interest payments alone on the national debt now exceed the entire military budget of the United States. Think about that. We spend roughly a little more than almost $1.2 trillion a year on national defense. $1 trillion a year on national defense, excuse me. The interest is about $1.2 trillion. Aircraft carriers, fighter jets, soldiers, bases around the globe. And we now spend more than that, over $1 trillion a year on nothing but interest. Not paying down the debt, not building a single road or bridge, just the interest on the money already spent. Now, here's the opportunity. Go to Taxes Saved. That's T-A-X-E-S, saved, S-A-V-E-D, past tense, Taxes Saved. There's an on-demand 20-minute webinar at this great team that's helping people, not like these influencers that have been doing this for 30 minutes. These folks have been doing it for 30 years, and they've been helping people not only understand what you can do to cut your income taxes so you can start putting more money away, especially as taxes have one direction to go to pay for all this crazy spending, but also the ability to get your money out of the tax system as it relates to what you plan to live on. In other words, moving your IRAs to Roth IRAs and not increasing the tax. See, that's the issue that people don't seem to put the pieces together. What we've been led to believe is to put this money away pre-tax into these traditional employer retirement plans, like traditional 401k and IRA. I've talked about it. I've preached about it for decades. And what people don't realize, if you're a high income earner and or heavy saver or both in this country, you will pay more at today's low tax rate environment to get that money out than the amount of tax that you felt that you were saving by deferring it out and putting it in. So more money, more cost coming out than the cost you felt that you saved, which you didn't save, you deferred by putting it in. This 20-minute on-demand webinar will teach you strategies with a proven track record of measurable results. It takes 20 minutes, folks. Proven tax savings at your fingertips to just simply see what people are doing that want to save income tax. Especially now in this fourth quarter, the ability to get something done, the time clock is winding down. We don't have the full game to play. We're now down to the final quarter of the game. And there's not a lot we can do to change the plays. And the last thing we can do is do anything about it after the final quarter ends. So this is key, folks. Go to taxes, T-A-X-E-S, saved, S-A-V-E-D.com. Watch the on-demand 20-minute webinar. And then you can request a saving tax optimization plan analysis. It's complimentary to see the unnecessary taxes that you could be saving, as well as the tax that can be offset by using strategy to move money from IRA to Roth. Now, this meter is going to keep on running, right? Consider the fact that we have a pro-low tax administration. Some of the tax benefits and deductions are going to expire. And if you look at what is being proposed from the, we'll call it the socialist pack, party, whatever you want to call them, these are pretty extreme measures of spending, extreme to the point to where it is going to five times our current $40 trillion debt to over $200 trillion they project. And this is coming from bipartisan think tanks that have ran the math on the proposals that over $200 trillion in the next 10 years. So let's also just consider what's happening overseas right now. According to the Pentagon, the conflict with Iran has already cost American taxpayers about $37.5 billion. The public policy experts who study the true long-term cost of war, the veterans care, the equipment replacement, the borrowing costs, the estimate the total price tag could ultimately climb toward $1 trillion. So every dollar of it borrowed, every dollar of it added to the 40 trillion mountain with interest compounding on top. All for, again, not having, allowing Iran to have a nuclear weapon. But at the end of the day, folks, somebody's going to pay for this. So who pays the bill? History has the answer. So here's the question every listener needs to ask. When Washington's bills come due, who pays them? There are really only a few ways out of the debt hole this deep. Washington can cut spending, which it's not planning on doing. In fact, right now, Trump's proposing $5,000 checks if the Republicans retain the House and the Senate, which would, it cost an estimated $1.2 trillion. That was just out in the news. And we know how rarely cutting spending in Washington ever happens. Washington can print money, which shows up in your life as inflation, a hidden tax on everything you buy. Or Washington can do what it's always done throughout history. When the math stops working, it raises taxes. And history is very clear on this, right? Today's tax rates are not normal. They are historically low. Go back to 1944 when the top federal tax rate was 94%. See, through the 1950s and 60s, it sat above 90%. And recently as 1980, the top rate was 70%. Today, the top rate, as we know, is 37%. And most retirees we work with that we refer over to the great team at taxessaved.com sit in that 22 to 24 bracket set. So by historical standards, folks, taxes are on sale right now. The fourth quarter is staring you in the face, and the cost of waiting is outrageously expensive. I think of clients that referred that didn't realize the magnitude of the tax risk road they were traveling, got in touch with the former Big Four CPAs and top tax strategists over at taxessaved.com, were able to go through their saving tax optimization plan analysis and realize that on their $1 million of tax deferred IRA 401k, they and their family were going to pay in excess of over $2 million. And folks, these were folks in their late 60s. Now they had their adult kids in their 40s. They said, well, look, we've promoted strong savings. I've talked about this, but people don't realize the wake up call on this. We need our adult kids to look at this because we set a really good saving, super saver example, but we didn't know what we didn't know. And now our Social Security, 85% of our Social Security is getting taxed. Now we're paying Medicare surcharge premium taxes. Now we're busting through the brackets and paying as much tax now in our first few years of retirement than the amount of tax we paid leading up to our retirement in our highest wage earning years. And this is not uncommon. If you've been a heavy saver in traditional 401k IRA, you will face taxes like you've never faced before. Because it's not just one tax. It's a multitude of taxes. So they referred their adult children, and these were folks in their 40s. And based on saving almost $600,000, they will pay almost $6 million between they and their children of tax over their lifetime if they only live to age 90. Both are in super healthy condition. One's at their late 40s. Their adult kids are in great health. And that's assuming, again, going out to age 90. So imagine saving about $600,000, but staring at today's low tax rate environment over your lifetime and your children's over almost $6 million in taxes? 10 times? Folks, it's time to wake up to this. See, the tax bomb sitting in your retirement account. Here's the truth. Most people, right, we're never told. Your IRA, your 401k are not entirely yours. They have a silent partner in those accounts, and that partner is the IRS. Every dollar in there is tax deferred, not tax free until you make it tax free. You do not avoid the tax. You postponed it, and the postponement to the future date when, right, as I'm laying out, rates are far more likely to be higher than lower. Now think about the position that puts you in. You spent 30 or 40 years diligently saving. You built the nest egg under one set of rules, but the tax you will actually pay gets decided later by a future Congress staring down today over a $40 trillion debt, desperate for revenue, and projecting, depending on the next administration, of spending gazillions of dollars. And where is the money? It's sitting in trillions of dollars of untaxed retirement accounts across this great land. That is the biggest pool of untapped tax revenue in the country. And Washington has a war on that wealth and knows exactly where it is. This is where I'm going to get forced into this break here, but this is where understanding also not just the future higher tax risk, but the future legislative change risk of what you can actually do right now. So the question is not whether you pay tax on the money, because you will. The question is when you pay it and at what rate. Do you want to settle up with the IRS at today's historically low sale price, taking advantage of a favorable tax code that allows you to use strategies that you can learn at taxessaved.com? 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One of the strategies is a 5x strategy that deduction that allows, by creating jobs here in the great United States and not losing it to foreign countries like Mexico, or Canada, it actually provides a favorable deduction. 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Folks, that's real. 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Again, suitable with tax advice from former Big Four CPAs and tax strategists that understand and use the code, not just to teach it, but use it to save themselves taxes. And you could use that same $250 deduction to go over to your IRA and convert it to Roth and not add to your reported taxable income, right? Do you want to take advantage of what you can use the tax code to your advantage today so it doesn't take advantage of you later? Or do you want to wait and roll the dice, settle up whenever the rate, right, the debt-strapped Washington on your wealth decides to charge 5, 10, 15, 20 years, 30 years down the road? I think the answer is rather simple. So when we come back, I want to get into practical, walk you through the specific strategies that can move your money from forever taxed to never taxed, and how to defuse the ticking tax time bomb in your retirement accounts, and how to protect your Social Security and your Medicare from not getting just taxed to the oblivion. 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
27: 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We're talking about, which is hard to believe, the $40 trillion warning America cannot ignore any longer. We talked a little bit about, and I'll jump right back into it, that sitting tax, ticking tax time bomb in what most people, the most popular area that most of you listening have saved, or you've even encouraged your adult children to save, that's going to cost them a fortune, an absolute fortune. And why taking advantage? And again, not for everybody, for those that have worked hard, saved hard. I use an example of some parents that referred their adult kids because the parents took advantage of going to Taxes Saved, that's T-A-X-E-S, saved, S-A-V-E-D.com, and took advantage of watching the 20-minute on-demand webinar that taught them how to cut their income taxes and move money from IRA to Roth IRA without increasing their taxes. And what they realized, especially only being X number of years into retirement, is they were paying an exorbitant amount of taxes, as much or more than they paid when they were leading up to their highest wage earning years before retirement. And this is not uncommon for strong savers in these ticking tax time bomb vehicles like traditional 401k IRA. And for people that, because of inflation, that have lived on a higher and higher lifestyle, and the one source they could go pull from is the source that hasn't been taxed yet. And of course, that they don't have many deductions left. So they had to learn how to create more deductions. They had to learn how they could change the game. Because if you're listening and you're somebody going, you know, I've always wondered how to save taxes. I've always wondered, you know, why do the uber wealthy like Musk and Gates and the Trumps and these folks, how do they, Bezos is, you know, hear all the time about how they don't pay tax. They don't pay tax. They pay very little tax. It's the tax code, folks. It was created. It's a voluminous document that was actually created to help people pay the least amount of tax, not the most amount of tax. And as a former appeals court judge that was grandfathered the father of tax planning said, Judge Learned Hand said, there's two tax systems in this country, one for the informed and one for the uninformed. People are so uninformed around the taxes that they've got what's more of a tax preparer, not a tax savings planner. And and these are CPAs, folks, that work for the big four that not only use the strategies by teaching them, they use them to save themselves taxes. And this couple referred their adult kids because they set a great example of being super savers in these tax deferred time bombs. And these adult kids had saved about 600 grand. And based on their numbers, they were projected at today's low tax environment, not saving one more dollar and assuming tax rates don't go up, paying almost $6 million in lifetime taxes on a $600,000 balance today in their 40s. This is ludicrous. And here's the thing. Washington is now there's a war on wealth, but you've also got the politics of this where it's projected that the Socialist Party, whatever you want to call them, is what they proposed in spending for all these pay for you, pay for you, pay for you programs is projected to take our debt from $40 trillion to over $200 trillion in the next 10 years. So we got to do something about it. So if you're curious and you missed the first part of the program, you can find all of Taxes Saved Radio on your favorite streaming app under Taxes Saved, T-A-X-E-S, Saved, S-A-V-E-D, podcast. But I've been referring a lot to TaxesSaved.com because the on-demand webinar and the ability to get a complimentary, for those that qualify, saving tax optimization plan analysis. And it shows you the tax risk road you're traveling. It shows you what you can do. We're going to talk about a few of those things right now. But Musk, right, shared that America is 1,000%, that's his quote, headed to bank for bankruptcy. And the math behind it, nearly $40 trillion, now over $40 trillion in national debt, interest payments that it now exceed the entire $1 trillion military budget, in a war in the Middle East that has already cost $37.5 billion, with an estimate that it could go up to $1 trillion. And we ended the most important with the most important conclusion of the whole program. Taxes are destined to go up. The debt guarantees it. But we also talked about the window where we are right now, right? A pro tax payer, low tax, a pro taxpayer, pro low tax taxpayer, low tax president. Historically, low brackets locked into current law, but not forever. Deductions and thresholds that favor savers and retirees, but not forever. And we're talking about one thing, how to use this window before it closes, because in tax planning, opportunities have expiration dates. We're in the fourth quarter, literally. And think of it like a ball game. If you wanted to make sure you came out winning, cutting your income taxes for the year, making sure that you convert IRA to Roth IRA as we're in a bull run as of next month for four straight years, the understanding that AI is transforming, right? Everything that's going on around us and the efficiency that that's creating and the projections of where this whole thing could go. You'd rather get money moved to a tax favored environment from a non-tax favored environment to catch all that upside tax free, not mounting more taxes. See, the single most powerful move available is the strategic Roth conversion. I say strategic because it's not just going out and figuring out how to pay the tax. It's how do you use the tax code with proactive tax planners to save yourself from the tax, to get yourself saving income tax and avoiding Roth conversion tax. So here's a concept in plain English. Money in traditional IRA 401k is forever taxed, not only to you, but passed on to your children. Every withdrawal is taxed. Your required distributions are taxed. What your kids inherit is taxed. A Roth position as it stands with the legislative risk is protected today is the opposite. It's never taxed again. The tax-free growth, the tax-free withdrawals, the tax-free to your spouse, and then tax-free onto your children. But the price of admission is that you pay tax, or the assumption you pay tax on the amount you convert and the year you convert it. And that's exactly why this window matters so much. Would you rather pay tax at today's historical low tax rates, or use strategies strategically to offset that with rates that you know, rates, right, that you can plan around, or the unknown, likely higher rates of a debt-strapped future Congress, right, that they'll set? Converting now is likely buying you out of your silent partner, the IRS, which doesn't become very silent, while the buyout price is technically at a discount. Well, I want to show you how to discount that considerably more by talking to the great team over at taxessaved.com. This is an opportunity to take advantage of this complimentary resource. It's an on-demand 20-minute webinar that teaches case studies of how to, for those of you that want to save income tax. Yeah, changing your withholdings, not waiting to look at your W-2 next spring and going, holy moly, look how much they held out in taxes. Imagine saving that. Also want you to imagine, for those of you going, gosh, I'm retired or about to retire, I could use more cash flow, we really don't have any tax efficient plan, and converting your IRAs to Roth IRA, but not having to figure out where you're going to dole out the tax to save yourself from an enormously larger amount of tax bill likely due in the future. So to diffuse the hidden, not so hidden anymore, retirement tax trap, seeing the traps is the key. Right? So trap number one, required minimum distributions. This is where the government forces you out of this money, whether you want to spend the money or not, and forces your children out of the money when they inherit it after you pass, once you had been taking these distributions. Large IRA balances can produce large forced distributions that push you into higher brackets and tax a lot of other areas, like what we call number two, the tax torpedo. Up to 85% of your Social Security could be taxed because of this distribution. And number three, well, 2.5 would be the Medicare premium surcharge. Some of you have reached out and said, goodness gracious, we're paying, you know, almost another $14,000 a year in Medicare. It's like up to $13,800 that you could be penalized 2 years later because of the Roth conversions you may not have figured out how to do this year. Now, here's the good news. For some of you that may have ran out and already done Roth conversions and paid the tax, or were planning to pay the tax next year, you can change that. You can use strategies while there's still time in this fourth quarter, but you've got to act. Go to taxessaved.com. That's T-A-X-E-S, saved, S-A-V-E-D.com. 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
5: Fox News, I'm Pam Puso.
6: The wind here was just like a freight train or a locomotive. It was so loud.
5: Darrell Wellens of Pensacola, Florida, after a brush with Isaias, the former hurricane, is blamed for four deaths.
11: President Trump has approved emergency declarations in Alabama, Florida, and Georgia as this region restores power and cleans up the mess from all of the downed trees blocking roads and falling on buildings.
5: Fox's Jonathan Seri. An American was killed during an attack at an airport in Saudi Arabia. Houthi rebels are being blamed.
7: This was the second such attack in just 48 hours and raises questions about if the United States could come to the defense of Saudi Arabia.
5: Fox's Trey Yingst, the airport remains closed. 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
23: Economic uncertainty is the order of the day.
24: According to economists, baby boomers are the main victims of the Great Recession.
25: Economic report, the debt and deficit are at record levels. And
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27: 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Well, I want to talk to you about the tax pain you don't feel until it's too late. Now, I'm going to reference a great resource, especially where we're in the fourth quarter. Think of it like being in a ball game, and you still have a chance to win the game, but now we're into that fourth quarter where everything is going to come down to the end. And that end is what you can still save in taxes for 2026 if you take the time to watch a very straightforward, easy to follow 20-minute on-demand webinar that will show you how to save income tax, show you how to save Roth conversion tax, and enable you to see the cost of waiting calculations as well as the future of this tax-free growth as opposed to this tax deferral. And it's a huge deal. So go to taxes, T-A-X-E-S, saved, S-A-V-E-D.com. That's taxessaved.com. It's an on-demand webinar. It's 20 minutes, and it's got real case studies of people just like you that are listening to this from all around this country that were like, wow, like, why is my person not shared that with me? Or is that really possible? All these things are in the code. They're above board. It creates jobs. It enables, just like getting deductions for owning a home or making charitable contributions, it's all right within the tax code. Some of this now since the late 50s, 1950s, but people don't necessarily know how to apply them because they have more of a tax preparer, not a tax planner. And these are not run-of-the-mill CPAs, folks. These are former Big Four CPAs that have gone into their own private practice that work directly with our clients that I refer over to the great team at TaxesSaved.com, and not only teach, but they use the strategies for them, their own tax savings for themselves, and you can learn too. It's not too late. Well, the 401k, right? There's now more 401k millionaires in the history of the country. Here's another crazy statistic. By 2029, all baby boomers will be 65 or older. So a lot of them are going to start pulling from these accounts. But there's this great window that kind of between that age 63 to 65, ideally between 63 and 73, but clearly the sooner the better, that you can save yourself an enormous amount of tax and prevent a lot of unnecessary tax to your family. So if you're new to the program, welcome. Teaching you to keep more, live more, leave more. If you're accustomed to the program, thank you for joining and coming back. We're going to talk about the kind of financial pain that it's unlike almost any other, because you don't feel it until it happens, right? You feel it years later when it was too late, right? Too much, basically because it was too late. Doesn't mean it's technically too late, just means, as I'm kind of looking for reaffirmation, someone said I used the word right too many times. And you know what? Thank you for that. I really greatly appreciate the constructive feedback. So I'll say correct. And so a lot of these things, for reiterating kind of the affirmation of the reality of these things and being correct, is I want you to see it. Until sometimes people feel it, it doesn't feel like, you don't really feel it, right? Until you feel the pain, as they say, or correct, it doesn't really feel like pain. So here's the setup. You open your statement. Maybe it says 500,000, 1,500,000. Maybe it says 2 million, whatever. And your brain does something very natural. It treats that number as your money, every dollar of it. But if that money is sitting in a traditional 401k or traditional IRA, that number on the page has never been taxed, not $1 of it. Money Magazine just ran a piece on this exact problem, and the headline says it all. Your 401k looks big, but your spendable retirement income may be much, much smaller. Well, I want to reverse that. I don't want that to be an illusion. I want it to be the opposite, that you can spend so much more than what most people realize if you do it the right way. So think of your 401k statement as the sticker price, not the take-home price. That balance is pre-tax savings. The IRS has a lien on it. You have a silent partner that doesn't become so silent. And you don't get to see the size of that lien until you start withdrawing. Every dollar you pull out of a traditional account is taxed as ordinary income, but not as capital gains rates. Ordinary income tax rates, the same rates you paid on your paycheck during working years. So let's say you're at 22 or 24% bracket in retirement, and you add in a state income tax in many states, a $1 million 401k may really be $750,000 or so of spendable money, not a million. That means a quarter of the nest egg you spent 30 years building was never actually yours. And the longer you defer doing something about it, the bigger portion you don't get and the more you give away. You just didn't know it yet. That's the definition of tax pain that you don't feel until it's too late. You felt great every year you deferred. The bill simply moved down the road and it grew while it traveled. Think of it like a snowball rolling downhill. Now, here's the part that surprises even careful savers. The tax on the withdrawals itself is only the first domino. Pull too much from the traditional account in one year and you can set off a chain reaction, what we call the tax torpedo or a domino effect. Domino one, bracket creep. Larger withdrawals push you into a higher bracket. So the last dollar out, right, that are taxed are taxed harder than the first. Domino two, the Social Security tax torpedo. Higher ordinary income can make more of your Social Security benefit taxable. In fact, all the way up to 85% of it taxable. A benefit you thought was yours becomes partially the government's. Domino three, IRMA, the income-related monthly adjusted amount related to Medicare. Withdraw too much in a single year and your Medicare Part B and D premiums can jump. and they stay elevated based on that year's income. It's effectively a stealth tax with a two-year delay. It won't hit you till 2 years later. And who knows what tax rates will be down the road. So notice the pattern. None of these show up on your 401k statement. There is no line item that says future torpedo or future Medicare surcharges. The statement shows you the bigger or the biggest number it can be, and the pain arrives later, one April at a time. And as taxes are only half the squeeze, the other half is inflation. The money article I'm referring to makes the point that the nest eggs lose purchasing power over time. If inflation runs around 3%, which would be a gift when you really look at inflation, core inflation, you know, food, health, energy, etc., the buying power of a dollar is cut roughly in half about every 20 to 24 years, maybe sooner, depending on how long this higher inflation sticks around. A retirement, and by the way, goods inflation is higher than consumer inflation. A retirement that starts at 65 can easily run 25 or 30 plus years. So the $1 million you retire with does not just get taxed on the way

0: helping you keep more, live more, and leave more. 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It's a prerequisite to watch the on-demand 20-minute webinar, and you're going to want to watch that because it's people just like you listening that were listening just like you at one point that said, you know what, and it doesn't matter what part of the country you're in, you know, the reality is most people have a portfolio. They don't have a plan, and the plan doesn't address taxes, and the people that they address the taxes with aren't tax planners. They're tax preparers. And if you're somebody sitting out there going, I've always wondered, like, how do these people that are really successful, that have really high incomes, pay little to no tax and have saved enormous amounts of assets, pay little to no tax? They have proactive tax professionals in their life that are showing them how to use the tax code to their advantage, as opposed to having the tax code take advantage of them. And that's the key. And if you really are serious, I'm going to give you a kind of a good example before we go into this break. This retirement tax calculator is an estimator, is going to show you at today's tax rates, which I don't think are going to be around long, unfortunately. I'd love to have the belief that tax rates are going to go down, but Washington either has to cut their spending or they have to raise taxes. And there's no cutting spending in sight, especially if this socialist movement continues to gain ground level work here, because here's what's happening. That it's now projected by a nonpartisan tax think tank, and I don't have it off the tip of my tongue to quote you. I may actually have it to quote you. And what's fascinating about this think tank is, I don't think there's anything fascinating about think tanks, although the data's, oh, it's the Cato Institute. The Cato Institute ran back on August 11th, who will pay for the democratic socialism's $200 trillion cost? Tally up that bill, and its ballpark is between $71 trillion and $212 trillion, depending on the new spending that's approved if they get in over the next decade. Now, I want you to think about that. This DSA price tag, estimated spending over 10 years, 71 to 212 trillion. Estimated cost of universal healthcare, 40 to 70 trillion. 10-year cost of federal job guarantees, 60 trillion. Projected federal tax collections over the next decade, where they want to raise your taxes, another 70 trillion. And combined wealth on Americans' 400 richest people that they're hoping to tax to the max is $6.6 trillion. So the price tag they don't want to discuss is the price tag that you're going to want to discuss of how you can avoid it, folks. This client had worked hard. They're paying, and we hear this routinely that I refer over to the great team at TaxesSaved.com. I'm who you talk about. I'm paying as much or more taxes in retirement than the amount of taxes I was paying leading up to our highest wage earning years. Don't let that be you. And if it is you, you can still do something about it. And then if it's like the other couple I'll share with you before we go into this hard break that they're forcing me into, is our kids were super savers just like us. And that was great that we taught them to be strong savers. But because the rules have changed and they can continue to change, and because of inflation and future taxation, we need you to work with them. This couple were in their 40s that this older couple referred. And not only are they going to prevent leaving their adult children a lot of tax, but helping their adult children not leave their grandchildren a lot of tax, because in this case, their almost $600,000 of savings in their 40s would have accounted for over almost six. Now think about this, $600,000 translated into a projected $6 million of total taxes on that balance today without saving another dollar or without tax rates going up. Folks, you work hard for your money. 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When we come back for this break, I'm going to teach you what you can do and how you can do something about it right now before the fourth quarter expires. Taxes Saved. We'll be right back.
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1: 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This is where you can watch a 20-minute on-demand webinar, and what your friends and neighbors, just like the people you'll see in the case studies of that on-demand 20-minute webinar, learn just like you, when where you learned and how you learned just like you. And they did something about it, and they're now benefiting from that effort. Well, we've been talking about the sticker price on the 401k isn't the take-home. It's the MSRP, and unfortunately, it's reversed. You end up paying a lot more once you drive it off the lot. And we're talking about taxes, inflation, Social Security tax, Medicare tax, surcharges, the whole nine yards. So let's start with the rule of thumb most people know, the 4% rule. Withdraw 4% from your portfolio in year one of retirement, then adjust for inflation after that year, and your money is designed to last 95% assured with an old formula that I would throw out of 30 years. A $1 million portfolio, $40,000. Sounds workable, right? But run it through the filter from what I shared in segment one. That $40,000 is gross, not net. It is coming from a traditional 401k or a traditional IRA as ordinary income. After federal tax and state tax, where it applies, that $40,000 might be $32,000 to $34,000 of actual spending money. Call it around $27,000 to $2,800 a month on $1 million, folks. That is the sobering math. Now, it's not a hard question. Would you rather have $40,000 to spend? And ideally a lot more than that, which I want to pause there and say this. If this is something that your money manager is not discussed with you, that's because that's what you have. You have a portfolio. You do not have a plan. And to have a plan to not have addressed taxes, where you live in this bubble of this 4% rule, which should have been thrown out. It was created back in the 90s when bonds actually used to pay something. And when taxes obviously were treated very differently and they weren't changing like by the day, and the rules weren't at risk of obviously impacting you and hurting you. Well, that's because new times call for new measures, and old times that plan doesn't work. That's why we have a retirement crisis when you really think about it. So learning what the ultra wealthy do, learning what people that aren't satisfied, having to be satisfied for this 4% nonsense, or dealing with the net, but they're actually getting the gross. In other words, imagine removing the IRS from your income, removing the IRS from your assets, protecting your inheritance and your legacy. Folks, that's all possible. Just go to taxesave.com, watch the on-demand webinar. It's the fourth quarter. You can still do something about it. Imagine getting back all that withholding by getting a tax plan in place before the end of the year. Imagine changing your quarterly estimated payments going forward. Imagine doing Roth conversion without any added taxes. So here's a simple exercise you could do right now. Write down your expected monthly expenses in retirement. Write down your guaranteed income, so to speak, Social Security, although they're up for a slashing of that of about 22%. They project here in about the next give or take 8 years. Any pension, which many pensions don't have cost of living increases, which is, again, why the taxes have to be, you have to start with the taxes. And what's great about the tax team at TaxesSaved.com, they work with the top wealth strategists that show you how to build all this in a holistic plan. How the Medicare, the Social Security, the legacy, the estate planning, the Roth conversions, which account, which amount, how to pull money out, how to benefit from the one big beautiful bill before a lot of these deductions go away, how to take advantage of the code and stop having the code take advantage of you, and understand the transition from being in this accumulation phase of these traditional big box store money managers, and what that distinction looks like by transitioning from an accumulation phase to a distribution phase, which is critically different. crucially important to understand the difference of that, folks. So let me underline the single most dangerous assumption in retirement planning. Believing that $5,000 of gross covers $5,000 of expenses. It does not. Taxes come off the top and other things are triggered. Social Security, Medicare. So what does making it, right? So what does making it on purpose look like? Because here's the deal. You choose which account that you tap, how much, and when. Every one of those choices is a tax decision, whether you realize it or not. So I've said this time and time again. This year, between IRA, Roth IRA, brokerage account, if you're married, filing jointly, 65 or older, have an elected Social Security, you can draw, done methodically and with a formula with people that understand distribution planning, not just money managers, a plan, not just a portfolio, how you could actually, without any advanced strategy, pull out $145,000 totally tax-free. Totally tax-free. But the thing that most people can't answer is, what will my future tax bill look like, best case, worst case? And here's the thing I want to kind of call to your attention. Let's just land the plane. Your 401k statement shows a balance. Your IRA statement shows a balance. It does not show a paycheck, and it definitely does not show the tax bill riding along with it. You have to go get that. See, the families who retire confidently are not necessarily the ones with the biggest balances. They're the ones who know the real numbers, spendable, after tax, inflation adjusted income, and who build a plan to maximize it. See, if you don't know your real numbers, how do you know, right? You wouldn't back out of your driveway to go on vacation and then plan after you backed out where you were going to go. You have the itinerary. You have the roadmap. And the thing that's unfortunately costing this retirement dilemma, this retirement crisis, and this is coming from people that work for Center for Retirement Research of Boston College. I mean, people that are full on being transparent that they didn't know. And that's why I think they're very passionate, myself included, to teach people what you can do. And these aren't earth-shattering things to learn. The fact is, I think it's some of the best education. I'm glad I learned many, many decades ago. But with people turning 65 and trying to trigger retirement, imagine this. Imagine redirecting unnecessary taxes that you didn't even know you could save, that you can now learn that you could save, and move your retirement up sooner. Imagine those of you retired having more cash flow because and not leaving a big inheritance tax bill at the same time by actually having a plan, not just a portfolio, and understanding the inner workings of those things. And then what I want you to imagine is how you could redirect that savings and do some real good, because I'm confident that Washington's war and soon to be much greater war on your wealth, you could be a much better steward. Just like getting a mortgage deduction, getting a charitable donation deduction. Imagine getting a tax deduction that allows you to convert and save. Maybe your out-of-pocket's 50, but your tax savings is 100. And it's building cash flow for you. Like not having to go into real estate and be a landlord. You don't have to come out of retirement. You don't have to start a second career. You can actually have something that uses a passive amount of your time, but gives you a very strong deduction so you can move money from IRA to Roth and not recognize added tax. Yes, that's a fact, but you got to see it for yourself. Or imagine using these deductions to reduce your reported taxable income so you keep that money. If you want to learn to keep more, live more, and leave more, it's up to you to take that initiative. And it's easy. 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That's TAXESSAVED.com. Watch the webinar, fill out the quick questionnaire. It's not intrusive, and request a saving tax optimization plan analysis that's complimentary so you can see the tax risk road you're traveling, so that you can also then understand of all these tax strategies. These are strategies approved by what I know to be over 1,100 CPA firms nationwide, used by former Big Four CPAs that are doing this not just for the uber wealthy, but for people that have worked hard and saved hard and want to save more of their work. And want to keep more of their work and be able to pass that on and not leave a big tax, not just have a tax burden to themselves, but not leave a big tax burden to their heirs. 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
5: It's October 4th, and this is your Fox Daily Snapshot. Today is Vodka Day. It's believed the drink came into existence in the Middle Ages, perhaps sometime during the 8th or 9th centuries, with the first people to distill this drink from grains or potatoes were religious monks. Its popularity growing following World War I when it landed firmly in North America. And always remember to drink responsibly. In 1957, the Soviet Union inaugurates the space age, launching Sputnik, the world's first artificial satellite. Born on this day in 1976, the star of the 1995 teen movie Clueless.
6: As if.
5: Alicia Silverstone. Janis Joplin dies of a heroin overdose in 1970. Joplin's voice, high, husky, earthy, explosive, one of the most recognizable in music history. I'm CJ Papa, and that's your Fox Daily Snapshot.
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7: Monday, the Supreme Court opens its brand new October term, returning to the bench to hear oral arguments that will set the stage for major regulatory and constitutional rulings this fall. And voter registration deadlines arrive across several battleground states as early balloting picks up steam. Tuesday, the Commerce Department is expected to issue fresh numbers on U.S. international trade in goods and services for August. Wednesday, investors turn their focus to the Federal Reserve as the central bank releases the minutes from their September policy meeting, searching for clues on where interest rates will head through year's end. Thursday, the Labor Department delivers its weekly update on initial jobless claims, giving Wall Street a fresh snapshot of the health and resilience of the American workforce. Friday, Oslo is the focus as the Norwegian Nobel Committee announces the recipient of the 2026 Nobel Peace Prize, capping off a full week of global honors. And that's a look at your week ahead. I'm Matt Murphy, Fox News.
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9: Recovery mode in the South. I'm Pam Puso, Fox News. President Trump has approved emergency declarations for three states in the aftermath of what was Hurricane Isaias. Fox's Jonathan Seri is in Pensacola, Florida.
10: Georgia, Alabama, and Florida cleaning up after this massive storm toppled trees onto houses, including this live oak that came crashing down on the home of Daryl Wellens.
11: The wind here was just like a freight train or a locomotive. It was so loud.
10: Fallen trees are blamed for at least three storm-related deaths in Florida and Alabama. Two victims killed in their homes, a third in a motor vehicle, and a fourth death involved a man here in Pensacola. He was trying to power his house, running a generator in his garage. He succumbed to carbon monoxide.
9: Hundreds of thousands of people still without power. Heavy rain is now heading to the northeast. Saudi Arabia is keeping its main international airport in Riyadh shut down after a missile attack yesterday killed 12 people, including an American. The kingdom blames Iran-backed Houthi rebels who were threatening additional strikes. When asked about the attack, President Trump said he's considering joining Saudi military operations against the Houthis. Police have arrested a suspected gunman who allegedly targeted Philadelphia officers early yesterday morning, killing one of them, a 40-year-old father of two.
6: Authorities say 35-year-old Eric Lewis opened fire on them early Saturday morning. Officer Shane Sieber was shot three times. He died at the hospital. The other officer was shot 12 times. He remains hospitalized. Officials say Lewis fired at nearly a dozen other officers. None were hit. He was captured after climbing up a tree.
9: Fox's Chanley Painter. Lewis faces numerous charges. 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
12: 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Ron, you are often imitated, but of course never duplicated. How you doing? How you been?
13: Hey, I'm doing great. How about yourself?
12: I'm doing just fine.
13: All right.
12: Thanks again. Here we go once again. Now, get your pen and paper ready. You're going to want to take some notes. Ron, you've been on talk radio now for over 16 years, educating listeners on how to keep their money 100% safe, where they can't lose their principal and any gains that they have already earned. Congratulations once again. Hats off to you. Shout out to you. Way to go.
13: Thank you, buddy. 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Knowledge to have the power to know that there's a better way to protect your money 100%. Well, you can't lose the principal. You can't lose any gains that you've already earned. And you know what? The nice thing about what I do for myself and for my clients is that lifetime income that we cannot live. So make sure you stay tuned. Get a pen to paper, because we're going to educate you on how that you and your family can keep what you worked hard for instead of giving it to the Wall Street casino, the ups and the downs of the Wall Street casino. And you know what? It's nice because my clients and I sleep at night knowing that our money is protected 100% safe and guaranteed.
12: That's right. We're here to educate you. 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
13: This year is my 30th year helping people.
12: Whoa, okay.
13: And, you know, the time just blew on by, I can tell you that. You know, I got started quite by accident. My dad had just retired at a small pension, Social Security, bought a brand new car. He had a Honda. He was doing a little traveling. His house was paid for. And then he had a stroke. Neighbor didn't see the blinds go back and forth for several days. Called the sheriff. Sheriff came in, kind of looked through the window, saw a body, Of course, that was my dad. They took him to the hospital. Doctor said my dad could live a day. He could live 10 years. And my dad lived 8 years in a nursing home. And, you know, it was a sad situation because my dad had car insurance, fire insurance, life insurance, health insurance, earthquake insurance, but he didn't have long-term care insurance. And that's how I got started. I went out and got licensed in 1996, went to work for a company called GE, then became GE Capital. Now they're Genworth Financial. And started helping people with long-term care to help them protect their assets and give them freedom to choose where they get care. And then 07-08 rolled around, and I realized, well, wait a minute. All the people that I started helping with this long-term care insurance, and they were trying to protect their assets. Now, keep in mind, they're paying a premium, you know, for that long-term care insurance to protect their assets. Well, where was their money? Their money was in the Wall Street casino, stocks, bonds, mutual funds, variable annuities, gas, oil, ETFs, GLDs, all that stuff, that risky and stuff. So I said, this doesn't make sense. So I came up with the Safer Money Solutions. Went back to them, moved all their money out, put it in safe and protected guaranteed insurance products where they can't lose the principal, they can't lose any gains that they've already earned. Every year there's a gain, we lock it and go one way and that's up. But most importantly, I've provided a systematic pension for them, if you would. They're going to get an income for the rest of their natural life. And I would say probably 90%+ of my clientele wants an income for life. Nice thing about it is if you're married, when you pass away, your spouse gets that income for the rest of their life. And when they've passed away, then the beneficiaries get the balance. So that's how I got started. Long-term care insurance gives you an opportunity to stay home, stay in your own home, instead of going to a nursing home. You can stay at your children's home and have someone come in and cook and clean for you, and you protect your assets, what you worked hard for. That's important. Also, the safer money is important because we want to make sure you have an income to live on for the rest of your natural life.
16: Okay, let's talk about your products. Basically, how do the products that you and your clients own work? How do they work?
13: Pretty simple. We're tied to indexes, if you will, Standard & Poor's, NASDAQ, Dow Jones, the Hang Seng, et cetera, et cetera, et cetera. These are indices or indexes. So what happens is we put our money in, and every 12 months we can make changes on any indices that we took the prior 12 months. And that's nice because we can't lose our principal and we can't lose our gains. So remember, we're tied to these indices, but we're never in the indices because that would be risk. Don't do risk. I don't do it for my money. I don't do it for my client's money. And the nice thing about it is that we have an opportunity every single year, starting our first anniversary at age 59 and a half. That's also an IRS rule, to take out up to 10% penalty free of what we initially put in or what our account, what the account grew to, because some companies work differently. But most importantly, we have an option to get a lifetime income. They're called income riders, and they ride on top of the policy. Now, some companies charge a fee for that income rider, and some companies don't. And part of my job is to look at both of these companies. I deal with 80 different companies. Once I find out when you want the money, how you want the money, do you want a joint income? Do you want a single income? So if it's single income, it's just based on one person. And when they pass away, then their spouse or their beneficiaries get what's left in the account. But if they want joint income, which I would say over 95% of my clients that take income want a joint income. So let's assume the husband passes first. They're getting X number of dollars for maybe 10 or 15 years. They die. Then the spouse gets that income for the rest of their life. And then when they've passed, then whatever's left goes into the beneficiaries. So it's really nice. So keep in mind, we get to participate in some of the upside of Wall Street, but never the downside. And that's great. Every year that there's a gain, what do? Well, we lock that gain, and we go one way, and that's up. And the nice thing about it is these are all major insurance companies. Some of them been around 125, 130 years. It just depends on the company. It depends on what you want. Some people want to take that 10% penalty free. Some people want that lifetime income. Now, we have a third option, parked money. Picture you got a car. You got a classic car like I do, and it's in the garage. You want to save it for your grandson or your son or your daughter. Well, you might have some money that you don't need. You don't need to live on. You don't need to worry about it. It's sitting over here parked, but you want it 100% safe. You don't want to risk it in the Wall Street casino. So we've got that parked money over there for you, and when you pass away, then it goes to that, whoever that is, beneficiaries, the trust, whatever. So keep in mind that, you know, my clients and I, we sleep at night knowing that we can't lose our principal and we can't lose our gains. Back in 08 and 09 when the market tanked almost 50%, my clients and I, we got zeros. And a zero is always, I repeat, always better than a loss.
16: Yeah, it definitely is, no doubt. Okay, so when someone properly transfers their 401k, their IRA, to the products that you own and you offer, is there any tax liability to that person?
13: No, if it's done properly, and what I mean by properly is institution to institution. You know, there's some financial planners and stockbrokers out there that are telling people when then they transfer the money over, they're going to pay a tax. That is incorrect, unless you've done it incorrectly. And what do I mean by incorrectly? You take a check in your name and you deposit it into your checking account. And then you write a check to whatever company that we're going to put the money at. You've created a taxable event. Now, you have 60 days to do a rollover. So once we get the money over to the other company, shouldn't be too much of a problem. But you're going to probably set a red flag up for the IRS. So the proper way to move the money is to take it from institution, where the money is, to institution to where the money's going. And then we don't have that problem.
16: And you have 60 days.
13: 60 days to do a rollover, that's right, without any ramifications of to you.
16: Okay, are some annuities depression-proof?
13: Yes, definitely. Annuities are depression-proof. In fact, Babe Ruth knew the truth. You know, Babe might have been the greatest baseball player, but he didn't start out being a great manager of his money. Luckily, he was smart enough to take advice of a fellow player who had some financial savvy. In fact, he was a player on another team, but he sold insurance on the off-season. You know, when Babe began making his annuity, he bought an annuity that this guy had sold him. When he started making his annuity purchases, he couldn't foresee the roaring 20s would end abruptly. You know, they were living high on the hog back in those days. And then, of course, the stock market crash in 29 signaled the start of the Great Depression. You know, the days as a player were coming to an end for him. So, but Babe's annuity came through in the clutch. Babe had been the highest paid player in baseball. Now he was out of work during the darkest days of the Depression. But while other athletes were impoverished and standing in breadlines, Babe lived a comfortable life and he was never forced to worry about running out of money again. You know, Babe, he was making big money at the time, $52,000 a year, which is over $1 million a year now. And he was done. He was a Sultan of SWAT. I mean, this guy was the player. But what happened? Well, his manager talked him into buying this annuity, and thank God he did, because he had money to live on for the rest of his life, and he even bought one for his wife because he felt so much important that these things were needed to be in his financial future. And I hope people can see that. You know, you have to have things happening. I mean, let's face it. If a depression comes, what are you going to do with your money? You think the stock market's going to take care of you? I doubt it.
16: Yeah, be like Babe, hit a home run.
13: Be like Babe, hit a home run.
16: He that's definitely
13: right,
16: did.
13: With your money, anyway.
16: Yeah, that's right. Okay, so how were our parents and grandparents able to retire? What was their secret? What was going on then?
13: Well, you know, the good old days relying on company pension are gone for most of us. You know, it's now your responsibility to ensure that the check's in the mail every month. But the fear of running out of money is real. And today, I want to show you how to remove that fear by building a floor of reliable, protected income and diversifying your sources to help ensure that one bad year or two bad years in the market doesn't have to ruin your life. You know, back in 08 and 09, when the market tanked almost 50%, my clients and I got zeros. We didn't lose our principal and we didn't lose our gains. But let's take a trip down memory lane. Let's think about how your parents or grandparents retired. Likely it was on called the three-legged stool of retirement. The first leg was Social Security. The second leg was a defined benefit pension from their employer. And the third leg was personal savings. It was a stable system. If the stock market crashed, the pension and Social Security checks kept right on rolling in. But the stool remained standing. You know what? 2035, Congress says that the Social Security is going to go down by 30%. Congress has ruined, I shouldn't say ruined, they've stolen money out of Social Security twice and never paid it back. But today, for the vast majority of Americans, that stool has collapsed. According to recent data, about 15% of private sector workers have access to defined benefit pension plan. So we've moved from the stable three-legged stool to the pogo stick. You're almost balancing entirely on your own personal savings and Social Security. The market takes a dive or inflation eats away at your purchasing power, your pogo stick wobbles, and you risk falling over. This shift has fundamentally changed the nature of financial risk. It's transferred the risk from the employer to, guess what, to you. You're the guy, you're the gal that's got to come up with that. This is why income diversification is one of the most important concepts in modern retirement planning. You can't rely solely on withdrawing a cash from a volatile stock portfolio. You need a constant set of new legs. And that's what I've done for my clients. You know, just having a pile of money doesn't mean you've got a retirement. That pile of money needs to be doing something for you out of the risk and the fees of the Wall Street casino, where it's safe and protected, where you can't lose the principal, you can't lose the gains, but you get that check. I coined a phrase over 17 years ago, mailbox money. Go to the mailbox and pick a check up for the rest of your natural life, your life. And when you've passed away, if you're married, your spouse gets that for their life. It's powerful, people. I can't tell you how powerful that is.
16: This just makes so much sense. It really does. And that's why we have you on your show. Okay, we'll be back in 60 seconds. Get your pen and paper ready. You will definitely want to take some notes. Back after this.
17: Good morning. We're speaking with Ron Grant, the original Safer Money Specialist. 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
13: Good morning.
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17: Thank you, Ron.
16: 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Okay, so, Ron, if my 401k plan doesn't provide me with lifetime income, how in the world will I receive my money to live on and take care of my family for maybe, how about 30 years or more? You know, I'd like to have some of that money for my golden years, travel, and have plenty of money to do so. What's going on there?
13: Of course, you worked hard for it. You know, retirement plans are invested in most cases in the Wall Street casino. My clients and I don't want to outlive their money in retirement. You know, they work too hard for it, and they don't want to lose their retirement assets to the volatility of the Wall Street casino that has risk and fees that eat up the retirement money. So if your plan, if you don't have a plan, you know, like I provide for my clients, if you've got a 401k, an IRA, a 457 plan, a TSA, a TSP, generally those are invested in the Wall Street casino. If that plan doesn't provide with a lifetime income, then you're going to have to take money out as a total percentage of your retirement account. That could eat up the principal. And of course, any gains that you've already earned. And that's the importance of having a lifetime income out of the risk and the fees of the Wall Street casino. If not now, when? When will you stop risking your retirement money and receive an income for life? After all, you worked hard for it to enjoy a comfortable retirement. Don't give it away to the Wall Street casino. You know, I got to tell you, back in 08 and 09 when the market tanked almost 50%, my clients and I, we got zeros. But a zero is always, and I repeat, always better than a loss.
16: Yeah, makes a lot of sense too. Do you ever receive any client referrals from financial planners?
13: I do. I actually have two financial planners, one in Boise and one in Meridian. And years ago, they had heard my show and they contacted me. I don't know if they know each other, but they had clients that came in, and they're not insurance licensed. You have to be insurance licensed to do what I do. They're securities licensed, stocks, bonds, and mutual funds, etc. And so they had clients from time to time that want their money in a safer place, want that lifetime income that they can't outlive, and they do refer me, and I appreciate that. You know, you can't buy referrals. You got to own them. You got to earn them. And that's the thing that I like about these two people. They are willing to do what's right for the client, not just shove them into a square peg with a round hole because they can sell them something of risk and fees. So it's nice to have that referrals. I appreciate them.
16: All right. And then we always hear talk about loss versus gain percentages. What's that all about?
13: Well, instead of discussing typical things like loss versus gains, you know, hidden fees, market volatility, let's talk about the things that equates to your retirement dollars, the years worked. For example, Bob. Bob's a client now. He came into my office a while back, and I said, Bob, I looked at his 401k. I said, you got $300,000 here. How many years did that take to make that $300,000? He says, about 35. I said, wow, that's fantastic. I said, congratulations on your hard work and due diligence. But Bob, let's discuss what that means if you have losses in that account or go backwards for any reason. You know, if you lose just 1% in that account, Bob, did you know that represents about 18 weeks of work you worked for free? Can you work for free, Bob? Bob says, no. Can you? And I said, no, nobody can work for free. We got a family to support, so forth. Well, let's take it one step further. What happens if you or your financial planner, your stockbroker, your 401k company, they make a poor decision and you lose 10% in that account? Well, that represents an incredible 3.5 years of work it took to save that money. All gone, poof. And if you're looking at investment options loaded with fees and front-end charges and broker payments, etc., you know, a lot of those charge 3-4% a year. That means each year you're paying a broker, a company, more money than you were saving during your working years. Bob, does that make any sense? He said, absolutely not. You know, you worked hard to save this money. You know, let's not take the fees or the losses lightly. Let's take that 401k, that retirement account, and move it where we can have a get a gain, of course. We're going to get something on the upside, obviously, but we get that lifetime income that we can't outlive. And then I said, Bob, are you a gambler? Do you go to Vegas? He said, absolutely not. I says, well, if you're in a traditional retirement plan, you're gambling with your money. And that's something that you don't want to do because, you know what, it's too hard to make up. I know the financial planners and the brokers like to say, you're in it for the long haul. Stay the course. Those are only paper losses.
16: Right.
13: No, those were real losses. Back in 08 and 09, those were real losses. You could have taken that money out before you lost. And guess what? When the market's up, those are real gains, and you can do what you want with those gains. So my clients and I, we don't worry about losing our principal and losing any gains because we can't. We follow the rules. Remember, you have access to 10% of your money penalty free. You can take out first anniversary. You need to be 59 and a half to do that. That's also an IRS rule.
16: Uh-huh.
13: Or you can take a lifetime income that you can't outlive. Every year there's a gain in your account. We lock it and go one way and that's up. Every year we can change what indices or indexes we were tied to the previous year. And that's something that we do. We get together over the phone, through the mail, or in person. I will give you my 2 cents on what I would do. Don't have a crystal ball. If I did, I'd be picking the lotto tonight,
16: right.
13: Which would be nice.
16: Yeah, and then I'd want a call from you so I could pick the lotto as well.
13: I was going to tell you. I was going to give you the numbers. But I want to make sure that you have access to your money, and it's growing every year. But most importantly, if you want that lifetime income, let's make sure we get you that lifetime income. You know, it's nice to get a check in the mailbox every single month, or they'll EFT it into your account. But the nice thing about it is your principal is protected, your gains are protected. And people that don't offer these products, these indexed and fixed annuities, can't say the word guaranteed. I can say the word guaranteed because my products are guaranteed for the rest of your natural life. Those are the rules, okay? Can't take out more than 10% penalty free or that lifetime income. And guess what? As long as you stay the course on the account, don't break the contract, just like any other contract, you're not going to have any problem with that. Now, as I said earlier, some of these companies have an income rider fee and some company don't. So my job is to look at both companies with a fee and without a fee. I let you know exactly what they are, and then it's your decision on what you want to do. My job is to educate you and help you with the product and make sure that you understand the product from A to Z and make sure you know how to take either income out or that 10% penalty free. So that's the situation. I've been doing this 30 years. I help people with long-term care insurance and help people with the safer money. And that's something that I can do for you if you'd like. But remember, the earlier you start, the more money you're going to have at the long run. I meet with a lot of people every week, and most of you are going to outlive your money for three reasons. Number one, you didn't start early enough. Number two, you didn't put enough money away. But number three, and this is the habitual offender, you stayed in risk too long. Stocks, bonds, mutual funds, variable annuities, oil, gas, etc. And that's something that you don't want to do if you want to live a comfortable lifetime.
16: Okay. I got about less than a minute. I just wanted to ask you one more thing.
13: Sure.
16: Has any of your clients ever lost any of their money in the safe products that you personally own or that the clients own?
13: Absolutely not. In fact, there was an article written in 2009 by a guy named Reese, R-E-E-S-E, U.S. News and World Report. Look it up.
16: Right.
13: He said he can't find anyone has ever lost a dime in a good fixed or fixed index annuity. Remember, you got to follow the rules. Don't take more than 10% penalty free or that lifetime income. Don't break the contract early. Those are the simple rules. You won't lose your principal and you won't lose your gains. You have to follow the rules of the road, and that's with everything. I mean, you go buy a car, take out a 48-month loan, and turn the car in 6 days. They're going to charge you. You're going to pay penalties for this situation. These penalties in the policies are declining, so they're more at the beginning than there is at the less. And we'll go over that. Everything's in writing that I do business with. I don't dispute the stuff off the top of my head. Everything's in writing from major insurance companies, and you'll have copies of that when we get together.
16: All right. Sounds great. A wealth of information once again.
13: A wealth, that's right. Everybody tune in next Sunday, 9 o'clock. Hope you have a great weekend. Be safe.
16: Thanks again, Ron.
13: Thank you.
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19: This is Fox on Health. Even the future of snacking somehow includes AI. In its latest report on snacking, Conagra Brands, the maker of Slim Jim, says Americans are examining ingredients more closely, and consumers are increasingly asking artificial intelligence for snacks that meet particular needs, such as higher protein or fiber content. This behavior is helping to fuel demand for higher protein foods, bold flavors, and products tailored to specific health goals. For this report, Conagra worked with research firm Circana to analyze more than 53 million shopping transactions covering 17,000 products across the U.S. snacking sector. The company writes that the brands that deliver the right balance of taste, function, convenience, and trust will help define the future of snacking. According to Conagra, the U.S. snacking market is a nearly $200 billion industry. 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I'm Lisa Brady with Fox on Health.
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For some, happiness seems elusive, something always just around the corner or over the next hill, to be found only when everything is finally perfect. And yet for others, even those whose circumstances may be less than ideal, happiness seems to come naturally, with little apparent effort. But effort is usually involved when it comes to choices that matter. It's been said that most folks are about as happy as they make up their minds to be. Happiness is a choice, not because we can choose every circumstance or every feeling, but because we can choose where we place our attention, what we cultivate, and what we embrace. Embracing happiness means we elect to focus on the good while properly assessing and addressing the imperfect. It does not mean ignoring reality or putting off necessary, albeit unpleasant, tasks. Happiness can be found in those moments too. Sunshine is often associated with happiness, but endless sunshine would bring nothing but desert. If it were always sunny and never rained, plants and grasses couldn't grow. Likewise, happiness can be found in both the sun and the rain, in blue skies and even dark clouds. Much depends on the eye and the heart of the beholder. One young mother determined that she would never allow herself to become offended. As a result, the actions of others could not easily disrupt her happiness. Decades later, she remains genuinely happy. A wife determined to softly sing hymns when tensions arose in the home. She chose happiness, embracing it even in difficult moments. A man, troubled by the decisions of another, posted a scripture on his desk to remind himself of the importance of his own choices, even in challenging circumstances. Each day he repeated the scripture, "A bitter fountain cannot bring forth good water." He repented of the bitterness and chose instead to focus on the good. In time, happiness returned. Happiness can be found all around us, but we must choose to see it and then embrace it. As we make that conscious effort, we discover the happiness.

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Until we meet again, may peace be with you this day and always.

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6: Tensions rising. I'm Paul Stevens, Fox News. A missile strike on an airport in Saudi Arabia's capital, Riyadh, killing 12 people, including one American, injuring more than 300 others over the weekend. Fox's Trey Yingst in Tel Aviv.
7: Iran-backed Houthi rebels in Yemen launched a missile attack against a Saudi airport, killing at least 12 people. The target was Riyadh's King Khalid International Airport. And we know at least one ballistic missile slammed into Terminal 3 as it was packed with passengers. First responders rushing to the scene in ambulances and helicopters, evacuating many of the hundreds who were injured. This was the second such attack in just 48 hours and raises questions about if the United States could come to the defense of Saudi Arabia and launch a new round of strikes against this Iranian proxy group.
6: Meantime, the Houthi-backed rebels are now warning airlines and passengers to avoid Saudi airspace. Meantime, President Trump approving emergency declarations for Georgia, Florida, and Alabama as the Gulf Coast recovers from Hurricane Isaias. Fox Weather's Michael Estime is in Gulf Shores, Alabama.
8: Cleanup efforts are still underway as powerful Hurricane Isaias made landfall just a few days ago as a powerful Category 2 storm. Winds over 100 miles per hour. We still have nearly a half a million folks without power right along the Gulf Coast. Today, tomorrow, days of restoration. The good news is, though, that the weather should hold up here in Gulf Shores, where we're at right now. We're expecting more sunshine, temperatures in the mid-70s with a lower breeze. So for those workers that have to get up into the bucket trucks to restore power, I think that things are looking a whole lot better. In Gulf Shores, Alabama, Michael Estimate.
6: And at least four people have died as a result of that hurricane. 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
10: Well, I do have a question for you as we start this afternoon. Are you looking and feeling the way that you would like to? Well, now is the time to do something about it. The holidays are going to be upon us before we know it. Yes, they will. And it's best to get healthy and lean before they're here. We've got our good friend Carla Jarrett, the Vim of Vim and Vigor, back on the line with us again to give us some great tips on losing those extra pounds and inches safely and more easily, improving our metabolism naturally so that we can keep the weight off, so very important, and tips on gaining and maintaining our energy, mobility, and vitality during the busy and sometimes stressful holiday months. So, Carla, it's good to have you back. How are you doing, my friend?
11: Great.
5: How are you?
10: Well, I'm doing well, Carla, and it's always great to have you on our show. We are heading into that time of year that can be very joyous and energy-driven for some, but can also be very stressful and draining for others. And we want to look and feel good when we see our families and relatives for the holidays. However, many of us have sort of failed in the past at our attempts to get the weight off and our looks where we want it, you know? So we want to change that this year and make this our best end-of-year season yet. Let's start by listening to a snippet of some of your satisfied customers, Carla. We always love to do that, who have lost weight, especially in that stubborn belly area. They've improved their skin, their energy, their mobility, all with one product, and that product is Collagenate.
11: Yes, I have more energy, and my muscle tone is getting a lot firmer. My clothes are fitting much better, and the cellulite that used to be there is disappearing, and I know it's because of the collagenate. Being a diabetic, the problem area is the midriff, and I have lost weight in that area as well. I'm very pleased with it.
12: I've been using Collagenate now for about 2.5 months. I've gone up several notches on my belt, so my clothes are becoming outdated now because I've lost quite a bit of weight.
13: I'm doing fabulous. I had tried what I thought was Collagenate probably about 10 or 15 years ago. I had bought the wrong product, and that's why it didn't work. But I didn't learn that till about 2 months ago when I bought for this time. Once I did and I started using it, oh my goodness, it is just shocking how my skin changed. All the dark circles I had around my eyes went away. In my middle section, oh my goodness, all the fat and fluid just start falling off like nobody's business. My clothes are fitting different. Mm-hmm. Around my midsection, all my pants and my skirts are getting loose in my waist area. And I am feeling fantastic.
10: Well, that's just incredible. That was Sandra, Fred, and Tanya in somewhat of that order. And Carla, all these people sound so energetic and happy about how they're looking and feeling. Collagen has helped to turn their lives around, it's obvious. And it's amazing that they get all that from just taking a tablespoon of Collagenate once a day. I know it works, Carla, because I personally lost some 20 pounds just in 5 weeks' time on Collagenate. So for those that may be new to hearing our conversation, why don't you first explain what is Collagenate and how can it help someone lose weight so effectively?
5: Yes, definitely. Collagen is a specially formulated liquid collagen supplement. And collagen is that main protein that makes up our hair, skin, ligaments, and joints. It's a special formulation. You just take a tablespoon of Collagenate once a day. What it does is it assists our body in repairing so we can put on better muscle tone, which naturally helps us to have a better metabolism so we can burn more fat and calories all the time. And it helps us to become healthier and leaner with better muscle tone, less fat. And then, of course, because it's collagen, it's also good for the hair, skin, nails, ligaments, and joints.
10: You know, Carla, since something like this is so native to us, why should we have to replace it like this to sort of get these results?
5: Well, unfortunately, we all start losing the ability to produce collagen in our mid-20s. Mm. So, of course, as we get older, we really notice the loss of collagen and that our skin starts to wrinkle, our joints start to hurt, and we start to become more fat and less muscle. As we get older, our body does not want to hold on to the muscles well and wants to become more fat. Mm. So the nice thing is that Collagenate's a very absorbable formula to help get that collagen back in our system, help our metabolism to be better, and help us to naturally become healthier and leaner.
10: It's a process of synergy, really. You know, Carl, it's interesting, and we get this question a lot. Why does Collagenate work for many when other diets and products simply do not?
5: There's no stimulants, laxatives, or diuretics in Collagenate. Collagenate's really working from a different mechanism than most other weight loss products. Mm-hmm. It's really working with your body to help your body to naturally burn more fat and calories, whereas so many other weight loss products that are out there are trying to force your body to do something that's not natural. Mm-hmm. Collagenate is working with your body to help the metabolism to be better, which means that you're more likely to keep the weight off. It really promotes a true, safe fat loss.
10: And that's so important, and this is why we always say to our listeners, you know, make sure you get the right product, and we'll detail that for you in a moment. You know, it's interesting, another question we get is, why do people notice so much weight or inches lost in the belly or waist area, such a problem area?
5: Yes, because it is really promoting that true fat loss. I mean, as we get older, of course, that's where the weight tends to accumulate, and genetically for a lot of people it accumulates there. Mm. But because Collagenate's really focusing on that fat loss, it's helping us to keep our muscle and bone and important tissue, helping us to lose just the fat, and because for most of us that tends to accumulate in the belly area,
10: right.
5: That's usually where people notice the weight loss when they get on Collagenate.
10: Interesting. We were talking earlier about zero stimulants in Collagenate, and one of the fascinating things about it is that with no stimulants, but there's many people noticing better energy when they take it. Why is that, Carla? Mm-hmm.
5: Yes, we find that a lot. We find that people, when they take collagenate at bedtime, they find that they sleep better and deeper through the night, so they're getting a better night's rest, and that they naturally have better energy the next day. Our body can repair better at night, and collagenate kind of helps in that repair cycle. But then I take collagenate a lot of times in the morning and find I get better stamina and endurance through a workout with it. So you have the option of taking either in the night, morning, or whenever it fits into your schedule. The main thing is just a tablespoon with water on an empty stomach once a day.
10: It really is that easy. If you're just joining our conversation, we are talking with our good friend Carla. She's the Vim of Vim and Vigor, by the way, and we're talking about their product, Collagenate. This is an exclusive product of theirs, by the way. Vim and Vigor is the name of the company. The name of the product that we're talking about today is Collagenate. It comes in a blue bottle with a bit of a figure to it, so you'll know what you're getting. Carla's going to be with us for several more minutes, giving us some tips on how to lose those extra pounds safely before the holidays get here. That's going to keep the weight off throughout the holidays. It can happen. And also tips on improving our energy, vitality, joints, mobility, and skin. I want you to jot their number down while you can, though. It's 1-800-622-FIN. 1-800-622-8446. 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I'll be giving you that number many times during our conversation with Carla this afternoon. Carla, let's listen to another conversation that you had with one of your customers, Gail.
5: How are you, Gail?
14: Terrific. How are you?
5: Good. I understand you're doing great on Collagenate.
14: I love Collagenate. It's fabulous. I can tell a profound difference in how pants fit, and I consider that the acid test. Dresses give you a little leeway, but when you're putting on jeans, you can tell a difference, and pants are baggier than they used to be.
5: And I understand that you had lost weight previously on Weight Watchers?
14: Yes, and I am still losing on Weight Watchers, but the collagenate is a nice little boost.
5: Good. So you've been doing the Weight Watchers program all along, but then you added the collagenate?
14: Yes.
5: And what additional boost did you notice, like, when you started adding collagenate to the program?
14: I noticed a lot more energy when I was going walking, you know, fitness walking, and noticed a difference in how my clothes fit, like in the waist and in the hips especially, but also in a swimsuit, I looked a lot better.
5: Good. Collagenate naturally helps your metabolism to be better. So sometimes when we find when people are on weight loss programs or calorie reduction programs, that they might be losing, but losing kind of slowly, and then they add collagenate, and it usually helps with the fat loss.
14: I have noticed that because I feel firmer, like more muscly and less fat.
5: Good. Did you notice that you lost more belly fat?
14: Yes, I have noticed a profound difference in belly fat. As long as I take the collagenate, it is well under control.
5: And then I think you stopped collagenate for a while and tried something different, didn't you?
14: I did. I had heard about a product that was specifically targeted for women going through menopause, and tried it for a couple of months. I did not like it, and they had said you'd notice something in 2 or 3 weeks. I gave it the good old college try, but I'm back on my collagenate.
5: So you tried the other thing actually for a couple months, and it did not work at all for you, huh?
14: That is correct.
5: And then when you got back on collagenate, did you notice that you started losing again?
14: Yes, I have. The waist in my jeans is getting much looser.
5: Oh, good. Well, that's always a good sign. And have you noticed any other improvements in your hair, your skin, or your nails, or anything like that?
14: Yes, I have. My nails and my hair grow alarmingly fast. But also in my skin, I see more toneness in my skin. And I know as I'm putting on my makeup that my skin just has a more youthful look to it. It's kind of glowy.
5: Oh, good. We do get that comment a lot. And then I know you also tried the CitraCare. Do you remember how you did with CitraCare?
14: I do. CitraCare was great to help break a sweet craving that I was experiencing at the time.
5: Mm-hmm. Yes, we recommend CitraCare just about once a year or once every 6 months or whenever anybody is having the excess sweet or carbohydrate cravings.
14: Right.
5: And usually that cuts the cravings within a few weeks. I know it was a while back when you tried it. Do you remember how long it took for those sweet cravings to be reduced?
14: It was amazing, Carla. I did it right after the holidays because, you know, the overabundance of sweets and pies and everything at that time of year. And I'm not really that big of a sweet freak. But once you start having sugar, you start having more. And I did the CitraCare. Within about 2 weeks, I didn't want the sugar anymore.
5: Good. That's usually what I find, too.
14: I loved it. I would recommend that to anybody.
5: Well, great.
14: I have lost a total of 55 pounds. I've gone from wearing a size 20 to wearing size 10 jeans.
15: I consider that very exciting. And the collagenate is an integral component to my weight loss because it made me feel more energetic. I noticed a faster fat loss, and my skin, my nails, and my hair are all healthy and growing. I would recommend collagenate to anybody. It's a fantastic product.
5: Well, good, Gail. And you said you went from a size 20 to a size 10?
15: Yes.
5: That's a lot of inches to lose.
15: Wow. When you can walk into a store and pick up size 10 and put them on and zip them up and it's no problem, that's exciting.
5: Great.
15: My sister-in-law says every time she sees me, I look younger and younger, and I love that.
5: Well, good, Gail. Well, thank you so much for your time.
15: You are very welcome. Have a great day.
10: By the way, Carl, I'll take the economy jumbo size of the CitraCare. That's just, we'll talk about that in just a moment. It's incredible. Now, let's sum this up here. Gail lost 55 pounds. She lost it especially in her waist area. Now, Gail was on a calorie-restricted diet before collagenate. She found that by adding collagenate, which is really cool, it really improved her energy and fat loss. Now, do people need to go on a diet for collagenate to work, Carla?
5: No, they don't. I mean, you know that, obviously, because you did not diet. You lost 20 pounds
10: in
5: 5 weeks. And we usually do not recommend strict dieting for people because we find that that backfires.
10: Yeah.
5: Usually when people get on collagenate, we just tell them to be sensible, keep their portion sizes reasonable, and then just take the tablespoon of collagenate once a day. Some people like calorie reduction programs or set diets. Like she was on one that was working for her just kind of slowly and added collagenate. And then collagenate is going to enhance any of those. So obviously, if you're on a restricted calorie-type diet and you add collagenate, the nice thing is collagenate is going to ensure that you lose just the fat and keep your muscle, which is what you want. So it's going to target the fat loss better. And then it's also going to ensure that you're more likely to keep the weight off. There's not going to be that rebound over weight gain later on down the road when you stop taking it.
10: That's kind of the magic of collagenate that I like to explain to people, because it just kind of goes where your body needs it to be, and it's just really wonderful.
5: And you know, people do tend to keep the weight off longer with collagenate.
10: That's very true. You know, Gail tried another product, Carla, that was specifically targeted towards women going through menopause, but it did not work for her. She then got back on collagenate and lost again. Do you have a lot of female customers in that age range?
5: Yes, we kind of specialize in that age range. You know, more of our customers tend to be a little bit older in the menopause or even postmenopausal, and that's a tough time because, of course, the hormones have changed, the body's changing, the metabolism tends to slow. But we kind of do specialize in that area, and we encourage people to call us if they're struggling with the weight loss and they need assistance. So definitely give us a call because we like to work with people to help them get the best results possible.
10: Very good. Okay, improvements in hair, skin, and nails. How are so many customers noticing improvements in these areas? Why is that?
5: Well, the nice thing is there, again, is that the main ingredient in collagenate is collagen, which is that main protein that makes up our hair, skin, nails, ligaments, and joints. Of course, as we get older, we lose that protein in our body, and those areas tend to deteriorate. And usually when people go on diets, especially unhealthy diets, those areas tend to really take the toll. You know, usually when people diet and they lose weight unhealthily, you usually see it in their face or their skin, their hair. Whereas the nice thing with collagenate, people lose weight, but then those areas get healthier.
10: That's very true. Gail also took CitraCare, and we've talked about CitraCare before, Carla. It's a product that really helped curb her sugar cravings. What is CitraCare?
5: Yes, CitraCare is a citrus seed extract. It's a grapefruit, lemon, lime, and tangerine seed extract, and it's very effective at killing any bad bacteria, especially yeast that gets in our system. It's quite common to get too much yeast in our intestines. It causes us to crave carbohydrates and sugars, to get kind of bloated and fatigued. It basically makes it hard for us to lose weight on any program that we do. We kind of recommend a bottle of CitraCare for just about for everybody about once a year or once every 6 months, or especially after the holidays or any time that we overdo it on the sweets, because CitraCare is very good at helping to cut that sugar and carbohydrate binge cycle.
10: Now, it comes in a concentrated little bottle, but it's easy to take, just like collagenate, right?
5: Yes, you just take 12 drops twice a day for about 3 weeks. Usually people within 2 to 3 weeks will notice, just like Gail did, that their sugar cravings tend to subside a lot, and that it just allows your body to lose weight more readily.
10: That's
5: gets rid of the water weight and bloat and the brain fog, too.
10: Wow, I'll take all that. That's great. All right. Talking with our good friend Carla Jarrett, of course, with Vim and Vigor. And if you're just joining our conversation, Carla's going to be with us for a while, giving us some more great information, talking about collagenate today. And it's an exclusive product of theirs. I want you to jot the number down. It's on the website when you log on to theminvigor.com as well. 800-622-THIN. 1-800-622-8446. 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It's all spelled out. V is in Victor, I-M as in Mary, A-N-D-V-I-G-O-R.com. And, you know, there's a few other Vim and Vigor companies out there. We talked about this earlier. There are products out there that have nothing to do with collagenate and will not work as effectively as a result. So make sure you get the right site. Look for the blue collagenate bottle with a waist. You'll see it there in the corner, and the picture of Carl and Rick there as well, the Vim and Vigor of Vim and Vigor at the top left-hand corner. That number again, 800-622-THIN, 1-800-622-8446. Visiting with Carla Jarrett today. Let's listen to a conversation that you had with one of your older customers. This is Edward.
16: Hi, Ed. How are you?
17: Just fine. How you doing?
16: Good. I understand you're doing very well with collagenate.
17: Yes, I'm really happy and satisfied with it.
16: Good. Now, I understand you've lost a couple notches in your waist.
17: Yes,
16: your belt
17: I did.
16: Size.
17: And it seemed like I might have to pull another hole in my belt or either buy me another one.
16: Yes, your wife said that you were having to punch holes in your belt because you're getting
17: so
16: slim.
17: Right. Uh-huh.
16: How long did it take before you started losing weight on collagenate?
17: I guess about on my second bottle. I really wasn't doing it for losing weight. I had some stiffness in my knees and one of my hips.
16: Oh,
17: and
16: so you got on collagenate.
17: I saw a lot of difference, too, in that.
16: Mm-hmm. So you originally got on collagenate for your joints, then?
17: Yes, ma'am.
16: Mm-hmm. Mm-hmm.
17: And I didn't mind losing the weight, either. Don't get me wrong.
16: Oh, okay.
17: But since it did that, too, you know, like it says it would, yes, it's wonderful. I don't struggle getting around like I did before. I feel
16: good.
17: My breathing's good, and my energy level is a lot better.
16: Did you start noticing improvements in your joints right away, or how long did it take before you noticed you were moving around
17: better? I guess right through the middle of taking the second bottle is when I started noticing that I didn't have that stiffness and pain and hurting in my joints.
16: Mm-hmm.
17: I got a part-time job. I delivered the newspaper here in my hometown, Waco, and it was a struggle for me every time that I got out of my car and climb up a flight of stairs if I had to. Now, I get out of my car, don't feel any pain, any stiffness. I walk up and down the stairways without having to use any rail if there's a rail. A lot of the times when I used the rail, it was to pull myself up, to help myself up the stair because my knees were really bad and my hip. Mm-hmm. But not anymore. I don't need that kind of help, thank God.
16: Oh, good. So you can walk up and down the stairs with no pain?
17: Oh, not at all. And my breathing is good. I go up steps. One house I counted, it had 32 steps up. And mm-hmm. I go up it and down and feel good.
16: Mm. Oh, good. And how old are you, Ed?
17: I'm 69. We'll be 70 in March.
16: Wow. Oh, well, good. Well, congratulations.
17: Well, thank you.
16: And you're going up and down stairs with no pain?
17: And I want to go into jogging because I used to jog every day. Haven't jogged in the last 5 or 6 years
16: mm-hmm.
17: or so because of the pain.
16: Oh, well, do what you can do. Walking's very good exercise also.
17: Right. Uh-huh. Yeah.
16: How many holes in your belt have you gone up?
17: Well, I've made 2 holes already. I think I'm going to have to go to another one.
16: So you've lost at least like 3 inches in your waist.
17: Yes, ma'am.
16: And then you've lost weight where it counts.
17: Yes, ma'am. Uh-huh.
16: Well, thank you so much for your time.
17: Okay. And as a matter of fact, I got my shipment today, my new order.
16: Oh, good. Well, you're set for another 3 months then, unless your wife starts stealing it from you.
17: Well, if she does, I'm going to get some more then.
16: Okay.
17: All right.
16: Okay, take care, Ed.
17: All right, thank you,
16: okay.
17: Ma'am.
16: Okay, bye-bye.
10: I tell you what, look out Waco, Texas. Ed is painting the town red, and he'll be flying up and down those stairs. I mean, I begin to look at the stepladder and start dreading that. So, Ed, you are my hero, I tell you. Look at him go. It helped his knee and his hip. We've heard a lot of collagenate customers, Carla. Talk about how good their joints feel once they get on collagenate. Remind us why that's true.
16: Mm-hmm. Yes, because it was very absorbable. Remember, we work with one of the top collagen experts in the country at helping collagenate to be the most absorbable. And, of course, collagen is that main protein that makes up our ligaments and joints. As we get older, of course, then our joints usually start hurting for most people. The nice thing is that collagenate just helps to get that collagen in our system, gets the joints feeling good. And, of course, we have so many customers that find that they're able to move around again without the pain that they had been experiencing before collagenate.
10: You know, it only makes sense, Carla, if you think about it, when our bodies began to start, losing the full effect of producing collagen at around 25, and then here's Ed, who is approaching 70, you've got to imagine how wonderful that feels when collagenate begins to work the process inside someone who's been without for so long like that, and so it's just a wonderful thing that happens.
16: Mm-hmm. And I kind of tell people it won't make us all 20 again.
10: Yeah, but close.
16: But at least any bit that can help. If being limited as to our mobility and how we're feeling, and
10: that's
16: then we can take collagenate in and start feeling better and move around without the pain, that's huge for
10: people.
16: It really
10: is. You know, I personally started losing weight with collagenate right in the first week or two and ended up losing about 20 pounds in some 5 weeks' time. Now, you know, Ed started getting results in the second month on collagenate. How long does it usually take for folks to start noticing results on collagenate, Carla?
16: Well, it can vary. Some people do get results right in the first week or two. We've had people, their joints feel better right within 6-7 days even, or start losing right away. Other times it might be working internally first, and that happens quite common, where someone may not feel results the first few weeks, and then it starts kicking in later. I myself noticed my knees started feeling better the first few weeks. However, I did not notice the interest in weight loss until the second and third month. So as with most natural products, it is best if we can give collagen at least a couple months try to get in the system, let the body start taking in the collagen and start repairing and then feeling better and getting results.
10: Sure. And, you know, there are some that have a little bit of longer time before they see results. And you know, Carla, what should someone do if they're taking collagenate and they're not losing like they want to?
16: Well, we tell people to definitely call us if they're not seeing results towards the end of the first bottle, because it's really important for us to walk through things, see how they're taking it, see what they're doing, and give them the best advice possible. And we have a very high success rate that way, but people definitely need to call us, and we even send reminders in the mail that they didn't know to call us if they're not seeing results yet.
10: Yeah, exactly. Well, and it's so important. It's so great to be able to call the number and get the information. Talking with our good friend Carla, she is the Vim of Vim and Vigor. Her husband Rick, of course, is Vigor, and you figure that out. We're talking about their exclusive product that is doing so well for so many. It's called Collagenate. Comes in that very distinct blue bottle with a bit of a figure to it. You can't miss it. And you can check out their website, vimandvigor.com. That's all spelled out. V as in Victor, I, M as in Mary, ANDVIGOR.com. You'll know you're in the right place. There's a few other Vim and Vigor companies and products out there that have nothing to do with collagenate, so very important that you get to the right site. 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
16: Hey, Susan, how are you doing?
18: I'm doing fine. How are you?
16: Great. I understand you're doing great with collagenate.
18: Yes, I'm really pleased with the results that I've gotten from it. I was having a lot of pain in my shoulder, and it's really helping with that.
16: And it did that quickly, right? Within just about a month or so of being on collagenate, and your shoulder was feeling great.
18: Yes, yes, and I can actually sleep with it now. I was having a lot of pain at night that I couldn't sleep on it, and I was just really surprised. Well, another thing that I have realized since I've been taking it, I have had a hip replacement, and I was having problem with where the prosthesis is in my leg, and I'm not having problems with it. I'm able to run again.
16: Oh, my goodness, you can run. And how old are you, Susan?
18: 58.
16: 58, and you can run with a hip replacement. Oh, that is wonderful.
18: And so I take it when I first get up in the morning, and then I always take it at night before I go to bed, which I think has helped with the weight loss also.
16: Good, and I understand you've lost quite a bit of weight.
18: Yes, ma'am. I've lost 50 pounds in all, but the last 23 has been since I got on the collagenate, and I was at a standstill.
16: Oh, that is great. So you did lose 20-some pounds before collagenate, but you were in a plateau then.
18: Right.
16: And then you got on collagenate, you lost 23 more pounds.
18: Right. And I think that being aware of what I'm eating and taking the collagenate, and it just really has helped so much.
16: Oh, great. Now, did you diet rigorously, or did you just cut your calories?
18: No.
16: Oh, good. Just watching what you're eating.
18: Right, but I had to have some encouragement.
16: Oh, good. Well, 23 pounds is a good encouragement.
18: Right.
16: Mm-hmm.
18: And I always am looking for an alternative to having to take medicine or any chemicals or, you know, anything like that, or having surgery. It's something I don't want to do again. And so that's why I was really at this point where I needed something that would help me.
16: Well, it sounds like collagenate's really been the answer for you.
18: It really has. I'm just not saying that. I really firmly believe it. I went to visit my family this spring, and they said, I want to tell you, you have lost enough. You look good now. She said, now you're at a good weight. And that's encouraging. At 58, you know, that's always nice to hear.
16: Mm-hmm. Well, great. Yes, because I know your sister just ordered 3 bottles, too, so she must have really thought you looked great.
18: Well, I told them, I said, I have nothing to lose in telling you about this. It's just that I firmly believe in it.
16: Mm-hmm. And at 58 years and you're running. Now, I don't always recommend running. I'm a firm believer in walking and just power walking. But the nice thing with collagenate is that it also, collagen is that main structural protein that holds us together and holds our organs in place, too.
18: Right.
16: So that's a good thing if we are running and moving around and jumping, that we want our organs to stay in place, and it's helped the connective tissue holding up the bladder and things like that. It's very good.
18: Well, that's what I was hoping this to improve the muscle tone. But I've always wanted to run, but I've never been a runner.
16: Mm-hmm.
18: Then since the hip surgery, what the hurting in my leg, but since I've taken the collagenate, I can run now. I don't have that hurting like I did. And my brothers quit asking me, when am I going to have the other hip done?
16: Oh, okay. Well, yeah, because you don't want to get another hip done. You sound like you're doing great if you're running at 58 years. Thank you so much for your time.
18: Well, I thank you for your product. I really do.
10: Wow, Susan's doing so well, Carla. My goodness, where do you get these folks that give their testimonies anyway?
16: Well, they're all real customers of ours. You know, most people are kind of skeptical. 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
16: Thank you. You have a great day.
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20: Isaias have reached the Northeast.
8: All of that rain does push up along the I-95 corridor, so D.C., Philadelphia, up to New York, Long Island, all of these areas will see a decent amount of rain.
20: Fox meteorologist Adam Klotz, hundreds of thousands remain without power. The most outages are in Florida. Another firestorm over ICE operations in New York City. Oscar Belgal of the Dominican Republic was shot in the neck last Thursday. He was in a car with his son in the back seat.
21: According to ICE, Belgal had a long history of run-ins with police and evaded officers last month. Also, federal agents Thursday said they feared for their lives and did not know that a child was in the car.
20: That's Fox's Alex Hogan. A federal judge has blocked Belgal's deportation. 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
24: Hello and welcome to the State of Energy. I'm Randy Witt, along with the man that puts ED into election dysfunction. Tom Clark, Executive Director of Rocky Mountain Propane Association and the Colorado and New Mexico Propane Gas Associations. And you were in New Mexico for the Balloon Festival.
25: Yes. Yeah.
24: How'd that go?
25: It was amazing. Yeah. We had a booth over at the Albuquerque International Balloon Fiesta.
24: Did you get up in a balloon or?
25: I did not. No, but this thing is insane. This is a 10-day event. So we broke it up. I did the first 5 days, and then Steve, my right-hand man, our trainer, he came down and did the other 5 days. But this thing,
24: Steve's a cool dude.
25: Steve is a cool dude. And there's just hundreds of thousands of people trying to get into this park. It looks like on Google Earth, it looks like a football field. It's this massive balloon field, and there's hundreds of balloons that are trying to get set up so they can do their launch. So to try to get into the parking lot before 4 a.m., you have to get on the road at like 2. And the hotel was only a mile away. It took me, on the first day, on Saturday, it took me an hour and a half to get from the hotel to the parking.
24: Wow.
25: And they do a great job. They had a whole bunch of police. I think they had every single police in Albuquerque was there trying to guide traffic. And it was just total chaos on day one because I think half the people didn't even know where they were supposed to go. But we finally got to our parking spot, or we finally got to the parking area. And they said, sorry, this lot's now full. You have to go find a different lot. So I was like, oh my gosh, if this is going to be the rest of the week, I'm out. But
24: there were millions of people. Wasn't there like over a million?
25: There's something really close to a million people. It is insane. But once everything, all the dust settled, we got, finally got situated. It was great. There's so many people, so many balloons, lots of food, lots of just everything. It's like a
24: good vibes of good vibes balloons all the way around.
25: Yeah, it was great. Music live. There's like three different bands playing. There's all the alcohol you could possibly want. And these balloonists, they're crazy. Like they get up early and they start drinking. They go fly their balloons.
24: So I'm a balloonist.
25: you're a balloon. You're a balloonist. You don't even know it.
24: Yeah, I saw some of the pictures online, and it looked beautiful. It really looked beautiful. So hats off to New Mexico. Cheers, New Mexico. Well done.
25: And they consume a ton of propane. 150,000 gallons will be used during the week for Balloon Fiesta.
24: Thank God it's abundant and affordable.
25: Mm-hmm.
24: And it was also, and this is kind of around National Propane Day, October 7th.
25: Yeah.
24: So
25: yeah.
24: We need to go with National Propane Month. Can we do that?
25: Might as well.
24: We can. So cheers to National Propane Day. Cheers to New Mexico. And cheers to Tom, who was up at 2 o'clock in the morning to drive a mile in an hour and a half.
25: 1 mile. And then this thing went on from 4 a.m. to 9 p.m.
24: So why do you even leave?
25: So you do that back to back. You do that for a couple days in a row. It'll test your patience for sure.
1: Well, that's very cool. All right. Well, let's get into this. You can go to thestateofenergy.com, find out where to get propane near you, check out our past shows, and find out about rebates and incentives. And you're going to want to stay tuned because there's a ton of money going out on propane rebates and incentives that we're going to dive into. Also on Instagram, at the State of Energy, where you can see the most interesting fuel in the world. Did you like that post?
25: That was pretty clever. Pretty clever. And
1: excellent.
25: I think you're putting your AI skills at work for sure.
1: Yes. Stay fueled, my friends. Now, the big story of the moment that we're talking about right now is red dye, diesel red and dye. Red dye. Because President Trump has signed an executive order temporarily opening red dye diesel to highway use, aiming to ease fuel costs for truckers. So what is red dye diesel? It's essentially regular diesel with the red coloring added to identify fuel sold without any highway taxes. It's normally used in farm tractors, construction machinery, and off-road equipment. Now, the White House estimates truckers could save more than $100 per fill-up. Cha-ching, that's pretty good. And the order postpones federal tax payments through the year's end without any interest or penalties. State requirements still vary. So California is going to screw this up. The administration is also directing officials to protect farmers' access to the fuel as more highway users become eligible to purchase it. So let's dive in. What are your thoughts?
25: What a mess. What a mess this is going to be. Have you ever been to a truck stop that sells red dye?
1: It's kind of like, is it like red dirt in Kauai, like everywhere?
25: No, it's going to be in strategically placed in mostly farm country. So you just don't pull up to the truck stop on the interstate and they've got red dyed diesel because it's the diesel that doesn't have the tax on it. So the places that do have this are going to be in rural communities that are servicing farm equipment that you don't need to pay the road tax because you're not using this on the road. So anybody that's using this on the farm is probably using the red dye. So the reason why they dye it is so they can do random stops on the DOT and they'll check and see if you've cheated the system and put untaxed diesel in your truck. So I can imagine that the line to get this tax-free diesel now is probably
1: going to be rather long.
25: It's probably worse. Yeah, it's probably worse than the In-N-Out burger when they come to town. It's going to be a half a mile long, and there's not going to be any red dye diesel for the farmers that don't need to pay the tax on it anyway. So we got to do something better than this. I don't like it. I think it's a mess. And if you're banking on this to save you from the $80 or $100 in taxes from filling up, I think you got to go somewhere else. And I think we have the solution that doesn't require red dye.
1: I have a feeling. Hold on, it's coming to my brain. I'm guessing propane. What a great idea!
25: It's so simple. It's so simple. Every day, every week, there's some new drama with diesel prices. What are we at right now? Over $6
1: nationally. $6.20. You know what would you guys have it at? What's there?
25: $6.30 here in Utah.
1: $8.08 in California.
25: $8.08.
1: This is. I can't. I mean, really? Come on. What are we doing?
25: Those trucks, if you imagine this, some of those semis that are hauling big heavy loads, they're getting 4 miles to the gallon. So every time that truck goes 1 mile, it's like the debt clock. You know, it's just like
1: it's like $2 a mile in California.
25: $2 to drive 1 mile.
1: That's insane.
25: Put that, like, think about that for a second. That's a lot of money. It's and so everything is costing everything gets delivered. The price is just skyrocketing because of what it takes to get that delivered to your house with $2 a mile. So the solution that we have for everybody today is to use propane for your fleet because propane is not spiking up like this.
1: No, I mean, we used to keep saying that propane auto gas is about half the price of diesel. It's about maybe a third or a quarter of the price of diesel, at least in California.
25: Oh yeah, it's gonna be you're going to save yourself a ton of money. And then you don't have to worry about trying to track all this all the time. Can you imagine if you're a school district right now and you switched to propane years ago when it wasn't this cool? Right now it's cool to switch to propane. But those school districts that got 10, 15 school buses and they're buying this propane in a semi-load at a time, they're saving so much money. And I don't think that they're getting enough credit for it. They're saving their school districts a ton of money, and it's trickling down to the residents, because who pays for the school?
1: Oh, the residents, your property tax.
25: Your property tax. Right. Yeah. So every time you see a school bus that runs on propane, you should be thankful

0: of what your property tax is going to be for next year. And I guarantee most of them are up. And a lot of that has to do with the education system. They add a little bit for education every year.
1: Yeah, I mean, I can only imagine what you're dealing with. I mean, your place is at least 40, 50 million, your house. Have anybody seen Tom Clark's house?
0: Oh, that's funny. That's real funny.
1: 17 bedroom, freaking, there's a football field inside.
0: I wish. I have a standard size house in Utah. I think my property tax is around $5,000 a year, but it keeps going up every year. And education is a thing. So I wish that my local school district is listening to this, the Weber County School District. Let's save everybody in my county some money by switching the school buses to propane so we don't have to pay the $6 diesel and we can save everybody money. Not just the school district, but everybody. What do you think about that?
1: You know, and this, I mean, it's a perfect idea. There's no reason not to do this. And it also brings us to an opportunity to discuss replacing older diesel vehicles and helping to get paid for it.
0: There's a ton of, so there's some brand new, do I sound angry about this? I don't want to be.
1: You do. I mean, okay, Dira.
0: I just, it's so simple.
1: You have every right to be mad about
0: it. It's so simple. Okay, so there's some new money that just came out this month.
1: Right.
0: So in October, we've got the Diesel Emissions Reduction Act, right? DERA.
1: Yes.
0: So this is a government funding. There's approximately $180 million available to switch out a diesel engine or a diesel bus or any class 5 or up to a class 8 diesel vehicle.
1: Great for fleets.
0: Great for fleets. Private fleets. Tribal agencies, there's all sorts of people that'll qualify for this, but you can get up to $150,000 to switch your diesel truck to run on propane. $150,000. It's a lot of money.
1: You know, why wouldn't you?
0: I'll bet you the $180 million doesn't get used.
1: You don't think so?
0: They put this money out there knowing that, well, they hope that people will take advantage of it, but it's hard. So here's the deal. You have to replace an older vehicle. So if you have a 2009 or older, then that qualifies. So they want you to actually remove a vehicle from the road, a diesel powered vehicle. So if you have an older 2009 or older diesel truck, and this could be a delivery vehicle. It could be a pickup. It could be all sorts of, it'd have to be like that 14,000 pounds or larger pickup, but any large diesel engine that's older, don't get rid of it. Keep it so that you can turn it in and use this DERA money to fund your new truck.
1: Yeah. I mean, you got to get on it though. I mean, as crazy as this sounds, applications are due by January 22nd, 2027. It's just a hard year to kind of even put through your head. And that's coming up faster than people think. Go to grants.gov. And the goal is to accelerate cleaner technology adoption and reduce pollution from older diesel equipment. And it'll lower your fuel costs.
0: There's a few hoops you have to jump through. You need your VIN number. You need your engine. How old the engine year, your mileage, your fuel use, some history of the ownership. You're going to need to take some photos of it. You got to set up an account with that SAM.gov, which is some type of government access to the grant system, just to prove you're a business. But we do have some help. We can help you. We have some people that are professionals in helping write these grants. So if you're a fleet owner and you have some diesel trucks and you would like to save money and get away from this chaos of the $6 diesel and you're thinking about switching to propane, reach out to us if you've got a fleet and we will help you get the grants written and just take advantage of this opportunity to convert those or just to remove those diesel trucks and get some propane ones in your fleet. Save you money. And it's

0: save your fleet and your business a ton of money. Save your customers money.
1: Yeah, I mean, we're talking tens of thousands of dollars. Yeah, you might have to spend an hour looking at your VINs, getting your engine years and mileage and fuel use and ownership history and all of that. But like Tom said, we've got some resources that are going to make it super easy for you. So how do you want people to reach out? You want them to go to the website? Or
0: yeah, they can go, you can go to the State of Energy. They got all of our contact information on there. You can go to our website, which is rmpropane.org. You can go to that website. You can find us, send us an email, tell us you heard about us on the radio, you heard about it on the podcast, and you know, tell us a little bit about your fleet, how many vehicles you got, and what you're interested in doing. And we'll help guide you through this, because the $180 million, unfortunately, they also include some electric vehicles in there. And we know that electric trucks are way more expensive than propane trucks, so they might suck down some of that money. But they're going to hold a certain amount of this money just for propane or just for alternative fuels, not electric. So we're hoping we find some good candidates that'll take advantage of this, and we'll get some more propane-powered trucks on the road.
1: Yeah, and for guidance, I mean, it takes about a 15-minute call that needs to be done by November 20th. I believe I saw that.
0: Yeah.
1: All right.
0: So yeah, if you got a month or so, maybe by the, I would say try to wrap this up before the end of the year. So if you do have some older trucks, don't get rid of them yet. Let's talk about this and let's get you something that runs on propane.
1: And in just a second, more information about more cash for you. But I want to remind everyone, this is the State of Energy. That is Tom Clark, Executive Director of Rocky Mountain Propane Association and the Colorado and New Mexico Propane Gas Associations. I'm Randy Witt. We're online at thestateofenergy.com. 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And now PERC. PERC's got $7,500 auto gas research incentives. And they're not asking for a lot to give you $7,500.
0: This is easy.
1: The Propane Education Research Council is offering qualified private commercial fleets $7,500 per eligible propane autogas vehicle for up to 5 vehicles. Fleets can also receive up to $10,000 for new refueling site preparation. In exchange, all you have to do is operate the vehicles and report fuel use, maintenance costs, and performance information quarterly for 1 year. That's 4 times basic information over a year and $7,500.
0: So if you don't want the $150,000 that you're eligible for to replace.
1: Yeah, if you don't want that.
0: You don't want that.
1: That makes you feel uncomfortable.
0: No, for real though. If you're
1: somebody that like, yes, I'll donate to the presidential reelection fund when I vote. Go ahead.
0: This is because the 180 million, you have to actually remove a diesel from service. So if you don't have a diesel to remove from service, this 7,500 will pretty much pay for the conversion of a gas powered engine. So if you have a truck like my F-250 and you're thinking about, you know, these high prices of gasoline, you want to switch it to propane. This is simple. You fill out the application. 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You get your vehicle converted. 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And you can do up to 5 vehicles. So if you have a fleet of, let's say you're a delivery, or let's say you're a plumber or some type of maintenance person, you've got 5 vans that are running, you got 5 Ford vans that are running gasoline engines. We'll switch them all to propane for you. 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
1: With much more affordable propane.
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1: Yeah.
0: And not have to worry about what's happening in elections or in Iran.
1: So yeah, in total, for those five vehicles, and the chart and the fueling money, I mean, that's up to $47,500 for five vehicles and one qualifying site. That's pretty good. And I believe people can get more details on that either at the State of Energy or at propane.com/PARP.
0: Yeah. Not,
1: you know what that stands for?
0: That one stands. What does it stand for?
1: Propane Auto Gas Research Program.
0: Oh, there you go.
1: PARP.
0: Propane Auto Gas Research Program.
1: That's all, folks.
0: Jeez. Now, this one's not a government. This one's not a government thing. So
1: no, this is from PERC. This is from PERC. Yeah.
0: You don't have to feel like, you know, Big Brother's watching over you. If you don't want the $150,000, we've got a little bit of money.
1: Yeah. You can get up to $47,500 just for going to propane.com/PERP.
0: So I'm going to build this up to our next little discussion real quick. We're going to end this, I think, on this one.
1: Okay.
0: So this California low carbon fuel standard.
1: Yeah.
0: This thing it's basically a tax on diesel and gasoline that's been around for years, but they're running out of the credits. And so now they're becoming a deficit because it's harder and harder to find these credits for this low carbon fuel standard. So that's going to put people, instead of buying a cleaner vehicle or buy an electric vehicle, because that's what they wanted you to do. They wanted you to go out and buy an electric truck, mm-hmm. but nobody's doing it as fast as they wanted them to do. So now they have to bid on these credits. So ultimately what's going to happen in California coming up real soon is your diesel prices are going to go up even more, probably close to 85 cents a gallon more, right? This is coming.
1: It's already over $8.
0: So you're going to add 85 cents a gallon because of these low carbon fuel standards they're running out of credits. So now that people just have to bid on them, and it's going to be a bidding war to try to comply with these California low carbon fuel standard rules. So these guys in California, they're a perfect candidate for trying to switch over to a cleaner fuel. They should take advantage of some of this DERA money, take advantage of some of this PERC money. We don't want to really spread that to California, though. Let's keep this here in the Rocky Mountain side.
1: Yeah, because that sounds fun for everybody in California. It's really awesome. All right, well, I do want to talk about the Drive Clean Summit and Expo, featuring the propane-powered F-250 and the Juice Box.
0: The Juice Box.
1: This is happening October 22nd at Empower Field at Mile High, home of the Denver Broncos. You going to make the sound of a Bronco? Can you make a sound of a Bronco?
0: Yay. What is a Bronco? What is a Bronco sound?
1: You don't know?
0: I'm trying to think.
1: And so people know the Juice Box is not what Tom sips on while watching Stranger Thing in his Spider-Man PJs.
0: I don't even know. I've never even watched Stranger Things.
1: No, but you have Spider-Man PJs and sip on the Juice Box. So I'm assuming you're going to be there in Denver.
0: I will be there, yeah.
1: It's October 22nd.
0: I'll have the Juice Box. The Juice Box is a propane-powered generator that will charge EVs. It'll charge anything you want it to charge. It's basically a mobile power station on wheels. And so it's been pulled by the propane powered truck. We're going to take it and show it off with all the, unfortunately, these drive clean summits or meetings or events is very, what should we say? How should we say this politically correct? They're very electrify everything.
1: Ah, gotcha.
0: But there's a few things that they always miss is, where does the electricity come from?
1: Yes. How much coal was burned to try to get your car over here?
0: It should be called the Drive Coal Summit, but it's not. It's called the Drive Clean Summit.
1: You're going to hear about that one.
0: We're going to be there. We're going to be there with the cleanest vehicles and the cleanest electricity. So if you're coming to Denver that week, stop by and see us. We're making clean power and we're driving clean vehicles.
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5: It's October 4th, and this is your Fox Daily Snapshot. Today is Vodka Day. It's believed the drink came into existence in the Middle Ages, perhaps sometime during the 8th or 9th centuries, with the first people to distill this drink from grains or potatoes were religious monks. Its popularity growing following World War I when it landed firmly in North America. And always remember to drink responsibly. In 1957, the Soviet Union inaugurates the space age, launching Sputnik, the world's first artificial satellite. Born on this day in 1976, the star of the 1995 teen movie Clueless.
6: As if.
5: Alicia Silverstone. Janis Joplin dies of a heroin overdose in 1970. Joplin's voice, high, husky, earthy, explosive, one of the most recognizable in music history. I'm CJ Papa, and that's your Fox Daily Snapshot.
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9: Another escalation. I'm Pam Husso, Fox News. One day after a missile attack killed 12 people at an airport in Saudi Arabia, the kingdom says another projectile struck the same terminal today. Yesterday's attack killed one American. The airport remains closed. Iran-backed Houthi rebels who operate in Yemen are warning airlines to avoid Saudi airspace, and President Trump says he's considering joining the Saudis militarily. The Houthis also say an airport in Yemen's capital has been attacked, and they blame Saudi Arabia. The president has approved emergency declarations for three states in the aftermath of what was Hurricane Isaias. Fox's Jonathan Seri is in Pensacola, Florida.
10: Georgia, Alabama, and Florida cleaning up after this massive storm toppled trees onto houses, including this live oak that came crashing down on the home of Daryl Wellens.
11: The wind here was just like a freight train or a locomotive. It was so loud.
10: Fallen trees are blamed for at least three storm-related deaths in Florida and Alabama. Two victims killed in their homes, a third in a motor vehicle, and a fourth death involved a man here in Pensacola. He was trying to power his house, running a generator in his garage. He succumbed to carbon monoxide.
9: Hundreds of thousands of people still without power. The majority of the outages are in Florida. The rain has reached the Northeast, but flooding is not a major concern. The surviving Philadelphia police officer shot in an ambush Saturday remains hospitalized in stable condition. His partner, 40-year-old Shane Sieber, a 10-year veteran and father of two, was killed when the officers responded to a report of a man with a gun. 35-year-old Eric Lewis is in custody. 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
9: Pope Leo says he'll undergo surgery in the coming days to remove a small lesion discovered on his lung. The 71-year-old American pontiff made the announcement during his Sunday blessing at the Vatican, saying doctors found the abnormality at an early stage and recommended removing it. Leo has no previously known health problems. President Trump is floating yet another name change.
6: Well, speaking during a rally in Tennessee on Saturday, President Trump suggested renaming the Atlantic or Pacific Oceans.
8: We call it Trump Ocean or Ocean of the Americas, something like that.
6: The idea has prediction markets, Kalshi, and Polymarket opening formal betting contracts on the topic. The overall consensus is that the renaming will not happen. President Trump previously moved to rename the Gulf of Mexico, the Gulf of America, Lake Ontario as Lake America, and the Strait of Hormuz to the Trump Strait. Deborah Valentine, Fox News.
9: With just weeks before the midterm elections, President Trump is encouraging Senate Democrat John Fetterman to switch parties and become a Republican.
13: I'd love to see it. I think he's great. It's going to be hard for him to get the nomination as a Democrat, but I'd love to have him as a Republican.
9: Fetterman of Pennsylvania has broken with his party on several key issues. In the past, the lifelong Democrat has said he has no reason to switch parties. A sign that one of high school's most beloved traditions may be losing some of its appeal. Two Maryland high schools have canceled their homecoming dances because not enough students bought tickets. Northwest High School sold fewer than 200 tickets, while Quince Orchard High sold only 63. Both schools scrapped the dances with refunds for students who did purchase tickets. I'm Pam Puso in New York, and this is Fox News.
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14: What happens next?
16: The Arlington, Virginia County Board is the first governmental body to sue over President Trump's planned memorial arch.
14: Happens here.
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25: With 1 month to go until the midterms, new Fox power rankings show a razor-thin battle for Congress with key swing districts and Senate seats still up for grabs. President Trump hitting the campaign trail to help Republicans keep control of Congress.
13: Do we have another massive sold-out? They say the lines are, it's already sold out. So, no, when I go there, they pick up a lot of steam. When I go there, they win. And that's what I'm doing.
25: Meanwhile, as the conflict in Iran rages on, the president is taking executive action, signing a new order aimed directly at lowering diesel prices and easing critical supply chain strains at home. We'll get into all of that and more with our panel, Democratic pollster Carly Cooperman, Washington Post columnist and Fox News contributor Mark Thiessen, and Fox News White House correspondent Jackie Heinrich. Jackie, let me start with you. The president seems on the stump that he's energized. He's obviously going to a lot of places. They happen to be red-ish places or that have been red in the past, and he's trying to fire up the base. Is there some confidence at the White House that they think he can move the needle in some of these key races?
26: Well, they point back to instances where the president's
0: presence has made a difference. For instance, in South Carolina, in the primary, where he came out in support of Darlene Graham, and she went on to defeat her opponent. And they cite examples like that. And also, you know, the last election cycle where Republican turnout when the president is on the ballot tends to be very high. That being said, they're up against a challenge where it is a midterm year. Traditionally, turnout is lower and tends not to go in favor of the party in power. But Republicans are somewhat depressed right now with the conditions in the economy. They have been struggling with high gas prices as much as anybody else. And so far, even though the president has done a lot of justifications for his actions to keep a nuclear weapon out of Iran's hands, some of the messages that he ran on seem to be leaving his base, parts of his base, disappointed. And there has not been a lot of advertising in these critical districts that are more frontline districts. They tend to be pouring money now into states and races that you wouldn't normally see needing a lot of attention from leadership. Texas is taking up a lot of money, for instance. So I think that they realize at the White House that they've got to be on guard for a wave. They're trying to use their resources judiciously and, you know, amplify turnout where they know that the people there will respond to it. But it's leaving some of these frontliners a little bit in the lurch.
25: Mark, I mean, let's be honest. If it wasn't for the Iran war, by all accounts, the economy would be in a lot different place. The people would be feeling differently about how much things cost. The price of gas definitely would be lower. But the president makes the case that he felt he had to do it to prevent Iran from getting a nuclear weapon. Now we see that ships and tankers are getting through the Strait of Hormuz. They have a pretty steady flow, thanks to the U.S. Navy in part. The war is still going on. The Houthis are still active, especially towards Saudi Arabia. But there's a reporting that Iran is really collapsing. The economy is it going to change in time to make a difference for this election?
1: I don't know if it will or not, but he's doing the right thing. And he's showing enormous, he says publicly, I don't care about the impact on the midterms. We have to stop Iran from getting a nuclear weapon. He's showing incredible statesmanship when it comes to Iran. He understands that he may be judged negatively by this in the midterms, but he's going to be judged positively by this on this by history if he does the right thing and he remains steady. I would contest a little bit the idea that the Iran war is hurting. That it shows the economy is weak. The economy is actually incredibly strong. If you look at all the data, what the problem with the economy right now is that over the last 5.5 years, the consumer price index has gone up by 27%. Right. So what you spent on the day Biden was inaugurated, what cost $100 now costs $127. 22% of that is Biden inflation. And the rest, it's slowed dramatically under Trump, but it's not going down. It's still going up. And so people are looking at the cumulative prices they're paying and they're blaming the occupant of the Oval Office. But that doesn't mean that the Iran war caused that. It was Biden's COVID spending that caused most of that spending. So, that's a hard message to get through politically. But that's the reality of it. Most of what you're paying is not Iran related.
25: Yeah, Carly, that does not all fit on a bumper sticker.
2: No, it doesn't. I think the reason that the Republicans are doing as poorly as they are right now heading into the midterms is because people don't internalize the economic metrics that are strong about their economy. And what they see is that their gas prices are high, which I do think is connected to the Iran war, notwithstanding the bigger macroeconomic things that are going on. But they see grocery costs are high. They see their mortgage rates are high. And so in the short term, looking at what's right in front of them, it's not that the Democrats are popular. Their ratings have not improved, but they certainly hold Donald Trump and the Republicans in charge responsible for what is undecidedly a cost of living that's gotten higher since Trump has become president, not lower. And I also think the tariffs, in a lot of these states that are now, you know, you see Trump playing defense in places that you never thought he would even have to touch in the midterms. I think that is perceived to be impacting the local economy for people in some of those states. And so you've got a combination of the economic impacts happening, from the tariffs as well as gas prices from the Iran war. And, to me, when I see Trump in all these red states, it's, you know, really a sign of the defensive nature that, he has to be in right now and that the Republicans are in trying to shore up support in places that in another world would never have been in play.
25: Yeah. Carly, is there some sense, in Democratic circles that they're a little overconfident in some of these races, that this is could be like Charlie Brown and Lucy pulling the football away at the last second in some of these states that they've wanted to win so many times, like Texas?
2: Yeah, look, I mean, I think that the reality of what the map looks like this year, between redistricting that's taken place, between the so much smaller and fewer number of competitive swing districts that are here now compared to 2018 when there really was a blue wave. You know, there is a reality that there's only so much gains. There's only so many gains the Democrats are going to make. And even with sentiments in their favor as much as they are right now, I think there is a limit to it in a way where you can't replicate what happened where Democrats were flipping 40 plus seats. But look, like, you know, based on what the polling is showing, they have to try, and there are certainly stretches. But, you know, I never would have thought I'd see Nebraska, something that we're talking about as competitive. And, you know, the fact that the polling numbers have stayed for as long as they are in Texas is really remarkable right now. And so, you know, the Democrats, they have to go for it.
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31: All right, listen up, KBOI listeners. It's your main man, Jimmy Fallon from Fox Across America, and I am coming to the Morrison Center for the Performing Arts right there in Boise on Saturday, February 27th, 2027. This is not a drill. It is a real thing. I'm going to be on the ground doing what I do best, which is drinking in the green room. But afterwards, we're going to be getting nuts. You, me, and the KBOI crew. I'll see you at the Morrison Center Saturday night, February 27th. You better be there or you are dead to
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25: Nebraska, Kansas, you know, these, and Texas. Jackie, the president is going to these places. He's going to Texas. But that is a race where he is directly involved with that. Not only did they do the convention in Texas, the midterm convention, the first of its kind, but Ken Paxton is his chosen candidate.
0: Yeah, and I think that that is going to be a very interesting race to watch. The whole primary between John Cornyn, the incumbent, longtime senator who had been in line to be, you know, in leadership. He was almost the majority leader in the Senate. Having the president endorse against him and pick another horse took a lot of money that was spent in the primary campaign against these two candidates. Ken Paxton obviously has had his share of skeletons in the closet. He faced impeachment by the Republican Senate there in the state. And so the president wanting to pick someone who's going to be more consistently voting his way because he was unhappy with Cornyn's performance and he wasn't sufficiently, you know, in line with his agenda may not bear out because all of that money that it took for Paxton to fight his way through the primary against a popular incumbent really set him back. And during those months, Tallarico, the Democrat running there, was able to blanket the airwaves with his message. And the president has had to dump millions from his super PACs into Paxton's race to try to drag it across the finish line. But if you zoom out a little bit, it is kind of incredible that there's a chance that a Democrat gets elected senator in a state like Texas. The fact that it's happening in a Trump midterm is maybe the least surprising part of it.
1: Yeah. And Mark, you know, there's a lot of things on the line, potentially. We talk about the midterms overall, about control of Congress, what that means. But if you're talking about the last 2 years of a presidency, it's pretty crucial that they, Republicans, control for the president to get anything done, at least one of the two chambers, let alone if one of the Supreme Court justices decides it's time for him or her to retire. That's a whole nother kettle of fish with issues.
2: Yeah, and I can't believe the Republicans aren't making more of an issue of that. Trump tends to win when the Supreme Court is on the ballot. I guess people are comfortable with the way the Supreme Court is voting right now, and it hasn't been framed for them that this could be, that this could cost them, you know, at least a weakened majority in the Supreme Court. But I look at these races, and this Alaska, you know, Democrat up 7 in the Fox poll, Iowa, Democrat up 2, Kansas, even, you know, Ohio, Democrats plus 3, Texas, Democrats plus 2. These are states that are normally deep red. Like, these are places that Democrats should not even be competitive, and they're leading. And, you know, that's the negative. The upside is that Trump can make a difference in all those states because they are red states. And so you have a depressed base that Trump can fire up. So that's why he's going to those states. So I don't think this thing is over yet. If he can get the very Republican base energized and the MAGA movement going, they might be able to overwhelm these advantages, at least in some of the states. But it's a topsy-turvy world we're living in right now.
1: Carly, you studied this stuff a lot. What's the race that you think surprises on election night? What's the one that you think's in the bag?
4: Well, I've been really surprised at the staying power that Tallarico has in Texas, because to your point earlier, you know, Texas has been a dream for Democrats for years and years and years. And, you know, at this point, I mean, coming from a data perspective, I tend to view it cynically because of just simply the demographics of the state and the partisanness of it, and watching how that polling has continued to unfold. To me, if Texas ultimately goes Democrat, then it's going to be a really, really big night for Democrats. So that to me has been something, you know, really shocking to watch as the season has played out this cycle. I think somewhere like Ohio, you know, Marino just got overturned or just got voted out 2 years ago. And this is a place where the impact of what's happening at the macro level is really sitting into a race like this. You know, Ohio is a red state. Trump won it considerably, over 10 points just 2 years ago. And now you're sitting in a place where Marino looks where Brown looks much more comfortable than otherwise would be expected. And you know, looking at the data there, the metrics really benefit his positioning right now in a way that has completely flipped from 2 years ago.
1: Yeah, I think the caveat in all of this is that, you know, polls are polls, and we've seen races, especially in the midterms, that, you know, are different when you get to election night by about 3 or 4 points. And oftentimes, especially in the Midwest, mm-hmm. Republicans have overperformed what the polls going in have said. So with that caveat, we've got 4 weeks to go, and we'll have it all covered. Panel, thanks. Now for a bit of history. October 7th, 1996, Fox News Channel launched across the United States, designed to provide an alternative option to traditional cable media, debuting with a mix of hard news and opinion. What started in a few million homes quickly transformed television journalism, marking 30 years of historic coverage. I started at Fox 28 and a half years ago. The Atlanta Bureau started in my apartment with a fax machine and a cell phone. Long time.
25: The Trump administration is suspending tech giant Microsoft from a program to apply for green cards for workers who come to the U.S. to live and work using an H-1B visa. The government is accusing Microsoft of fraud. Vice President J.D. Vance says the company replaced American workers with lower paid foreign indentured servants. In his words, Microsoft says it will provide the administration with additional information and that the vast majority of its employees in the U.S. are Americans. Tonight we hear from an attorney representing one of the fraternity members accused of a gang rape at Cornell University 2 years ago. He's disputing the allegations against his client. National correspondent Brian Yenis is on campus in Ithaca, New York.
5: She never said no. She never stopped him physically. He did not see her doing drugs. He did not see her drink. He did not do drugs.
7: Defense attorney Andrew Miltenberg says Gilio Lopes, one of the seven Cornell fraternity brothers accused of raping Jane Doe in 2024, is innocent.
5: She was very much, in his view, capable of consenting to sex.
7: Jane Doe's attorney tells ABC News she was incapable of consenting, was gang raped at the Chi Phi fraternity by seven men, some of whom are accused of pressuring her into taking drugs.
10: I mean, think about it. They were loading her up with ketamine. They were loading her up when she was drunk before she walked in the door.
7: These claims were made in Doe's 2026 civil lawsuit, but conflict with prior statements made to investigators in 2024 and 2025 when she reportedly said she voluntarily took ketamine and consented to the first sexual encounter that night. It's all now at the center of a renewed criminal investigation led by Special Prosecutor New York Attorney General Letitia James. On Wednesday, Miltenberg asked the court to remove James from the case, accusing her of bias after she tweeted support for Jane Doe, writing, "To her and to all survivors, you're not alone. We stand with you."
5: She's accepted a central factual premise of the allegations, and that person should not be tasked with an independent investigation.
7: Cornell University found Lopes responsible for sexually assaulting Jane Doe. He was suspended for an academic year, but is now back on campus and taking classes. Lopes' attorney says he's disappointed Jane Doe remained anonymous while her attorney publicly outed the accused men. Doe's attorney says his client and her family have been receiving death threats. Meanwhile, here in Ithaca, the city has stopped issuing event permits to Cornell University over its, quote, appalling handling of the case. Brett?
25: All right, Brian, thank you. We'll be back with more right after this.
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19: News, I'm Paul Stevens. A Saturday missile strike on an airport in Saudi Arabia's capital of Riyadh, killing 12 people, including an American.
23: This was the second such attack in just 48 hours and raises questions about if the United States could come to the defense of Saudi Arabia and launch a new round of strikes against this Iranian proxy group.
19: Fox's Trey Yingston, Tel Aviv. ICE facing renewed scrutiny following the shooting of a Dominican national, Oscar Belgal, in New York City. An investigation is underway.
24: FBI and HSI are both investigating. They're the lead investigating officers. There is body camera footage. You can clearly see that that Oscar was accelerating. As we approached the vehicle, we told him lawfully to exit the vehicle.
19: That's Homeland Security Secretary Mark Wayne Mullen earlier today on Fox News Sunday. 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
26: The last time the U.S. military executed a service member by firing squad was in 1945.
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28: Mike Ditka went from the field as a Chicago Bears All-Pro tight end to the sidelines, becoming the Bears head coach in 1982.
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31: 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Today is Vodka Day. It's believed the drink came into existence in the Middle Ages, perhaps sometime during the 8th or 9th centuries, with the first people to distill this drink from grains or potatoes were religious monks. Its popularity growing following World War I when it landed firmly in North America. And always remember to drink responsibly. In 1957, the Soviet Union inaugurates the space age, launching Sputnik, the world's first artificial satellite. Born on this day in 1976, the star of the 1995 teen movie Clueless.
33: As if.
31: 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Janis Joplin dies of a heroin overdose in 1970. Joplin's voice, high, husky, earthy, explosive, one of the most recognizable in music history. I'm CJ Papa, and that's your Fox Deli Snapshot.
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1: Joining us now, Amazon founder and executive chairman, and importantly here on the factory floor for Blue Origin, the Blue Origin founder, Jeff Bezos. Thanks for having us.
34: It's great to be here. Thank you.
1: Listen, you've been talking about the moon for a long time.
34: Yeah.
1: You've been a moon guy.
34: Yeah.
1: There have been a lot of people talking about going to Mars.
34: Mm-hmm.
1: Now the country is putting pretty much all its chips on going to the moon in the near term. Does that make you vindicated in some way?
34: Well, I'm really glad to see the country put their energy behind the moon. Look, it's not good to skip steps. In general, you don't want to skip steps. And we'll go to Mars, we'll do all the other things, but we need to go to the moon first. The moon is a gift. It's only 3 days away from Earth. You can get there in 3 days, and you don't need to wait for special launch windows. And it has all these resources that we can utilize. And it takes 28 times less energy to lift something off the moon because of its lower gravity than it does to lift something off the Earth. So the resources, you know, we're working on, for example, building solar cells. We here at Blue Origin, building solar cells out of lunar regolith, out of the dirt that's on the moon. It's 20% silicon. There's It's very easy to do this. So we can make solar cells on the moon. We can make liquid oxygen on the moon, which is a rocket propellant. We can find water on the moon. There's all sorts of things. And it's a natural body. So when we go explore it, there are going to be positive surprises. So, yes, we should be going to the moon. I'm glad to see that happening. I'm glad everybody's coming.
1: And for the conspiracists out there, just to be clear, we have been there before.
34: We absolutely have been to the moon. We went there in 1969. You know, people ask, why is it that it's so hard for us to do if we did it way back in 1969? And what you have to know is we spent 3% of GDP when we did it in 1969, almost 3% of GDP. So it was very expensive. Today, we're going to do it at much lower cost, and we're going to this time go to the moon to stay. It won't just be a mission and leave. It'll be a real sustainable lunar base. And that's how we'll really explore the moon and find interesting things.
1: Your heavy lift orbital rocket,
34: yeah.
1: New Glenn.
34: Which is being built all around you.
1: Right here, factory floor. When does it fly again, specifically?
34: At the end of this year.
1: You so got a date?
34: December this year. So sometime in December.
1: Before Christmas.
34: Probably be December 31st. But December of this year, we're going to fly that vehicle again. And nobody believed we would be able to after the anomaly that we had. But the team here has rallied. They've done an unbelievably great job of repairing the launch pad. I'm super proud of that team.
1: And we're going to talk about that and what happened back in May. What flies on it first?
34: Well, the first thing we'll fly on it is a vehicle called Blue Ring. Blue Ring is a vehicle that Blue Origin manufactures that's for moving payloads, interesting payloads, multiple payloads into different orbits all around Earth and even to lunar vicinity. It can even take things to Mars. So it's a very versatile transportation vehicle for in-space transportation. And that's the first thing we'll fly.
1: You're asking the FAA to go from 12 to 50 launches a year from one pad.
34: Yeah.
1: So that's one a week.
34: Yeah, that's one a week. And we're building three more pads. So we'll have a total of four pads that we're under construction right now. And, you know, our goal is to fly every day. And then once we're flying every day, we want to fly every hour. And then once we're flying every hour, we want to fly every minute. And by the way, that's where I lose the team. They think I'm crazy that we're going to fly every minute. But I've seen crazy things before come true. So at Amazon one time, I told people we'd one day have 100 million Amazon Prime members. And I thought the leadership team at Amazon thought it was nuts. But today we have several hundred Amazon Prime members. So these things can happen. And you'll see that space travel becomes much more routine than it has been to date.
1: I mean, once a day, once an hour. Do you have any issues from the Space Coast neighbors in the homeowners association?
34: Yeah, Cape Canaveral is a national treasure because it's a big area that's designed for launches. And but this is going to, you know, we do have to figure out how to use it much more efficiently. It's actually a really good point.
1: So for 25 years, Blue Origin was your money solely.
34: Yeah.
1: How much did you put in?
34: I personally invested $28 billion in Blue Origin.
1: $28 billion.
34: And then we just raised $10 billion from outside parties for the first time.
1: Yeah, it's oversubscribed. So why let other people?
34: That funding round is oversubscribed, and we may actually take a little bit more than the $10 billion. So why now? Why take outside investors now? But one of the primary reasons is that I see the financial future of Blue with some clarity now. And I didn't really want to take outside investors until I was sure that it would be a good investment for them.
1: Does this put Blue Origin on the road to an IPO?
34: Yes, I think someday Blue Origin will have an IPO. Exactly when that would be, I don't know. It would be several years from now. But it probably makes sense for Blue Origin to be a public company at some point.
1: So speaking of the moon, there is a lot of competition. We hear a lot about China and its ambitions when it comes to the moon. Do we beat China to the moon, in your estimation?
34: We have to beat China to the moon. And I believe we will beat China to the moon. It's a very important thing to do. NASA is very focused on it. We have a bunch of very smart, hardworking people here at Blue Origin working on the goal of landing humans on the moon, and before that, landing cargo on the moon. So there's a lot of, we have to be able to land cargo routinely on the moon to support a lunar base on the moon. So there's a lot of work to be done, but there's every reason to believe that we can put humans on the moon in 2028.
1: All right. You wear a lot of hats.
0: You're also the co-founder of Prometheus.
34: Yes.
0: And now co-CEO.
34: That's right. Of Prometheus. That's right.
0: So explain Prometheus to the guy in Ohio.
34: Okay.
0: You call it an artificial general engineer.
34: That's right.
0: What does it actually do on a Monday morning?
34: Okay. Prometheus, think of it as AI for atoms. You know, the AI that you're accustomed to using, ChatGPT and Claude and so on, that's digital AI. It's talking to you. You're using it on your phone, but it can't really help you manufacture items. This is, if you were to go build, if you had an idea and you wanted to build this thing, you would have to design that. You'd have to, it's a very difficult thing to do. You might use computer CAD software, computer-aided design, CAM software, computer-aided manufacturing, but these tools are very difficult to use. And so the dream, and this is a dream that actually existed for decades, is to have an artificial engineer, an artificial general engineer that can actually help an engineer design this. So it's a sophisticated tool using modern AI techniques to help human engineers develop new products, but much faster. You know, so Brett, I think one thing to really think about is that all civilizational wealth, draw the box very big, all civilizational wealth comes from invention. So 6,000 years ago, somebody invented the plow. And when they did, we all got wealthier. And then much later, somebody invented the steam engine. And when they did, we all got wealthier. And that cycle has continued. And what we want to do is speed that up, speed up the rate of invention. So use AI to make physical things. And we're going to make the tools so easy to use that anyone will be able to be an engineer.
0: I mean, you raised $12 billion for this company at a 41. 41-

0: shorter, so much simpler, that when that idea is in your head, you can build it very easily. That's what the tools we're working on, that's what they will accomplish.
1: You called AI.
0: And it's going to drive huge productivity in the economy, by the way.
1: Yeah.
0: Huge productivity.
1: Where do you put a number at?
0: I don't know what number to put on it, but I mean, we could see double-digit productivity gains in the economy.
1: Double-digit?
0: Yeah, it's very, very, very possible. We're going to be in a world of tremendous productivity gains because productivity is driven by invention, and that's what these AI tools are going to allow.
1: Well, to the point, you called AI, and by the way, the president says SI. Are you into SI or AI?
0: I do like SI because artificial is not a very flattering thing. Like, nobody wants an artificial sweetener or artificial flavoring.
1: Isn't superintelligence
0: artificial
1: a little scary?
0: Artificial sort of means fake. It's a big road to change everybody to getting to say superintelligence only because they're so used to AI at this point.
1: Yeah.
0: But it may be a long road, but I do understand the desire to get away from the word artificial.
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4: So you called, let's say, AI a kind of industrial bubble, and you said that that's good. So who gets hurt if it pops, when it pops?
5: Well, what happens in these industrial bubbles, you know, and there have been many of them. So you can think of the biotech bubble in the 90s. Certainly there was the internet bubble in the early 2000s that popped. And what happens is speculators can lose money because they're investing in all of these things. But the inventions don't disappear when the bubble pops. So if you take the biotech bubble in the 90s, investors lost money, speculators in this new technology, many of them lost money. The life-saving drugs that were created during that bubble persisted and actually went on to continue saving lives. It's the same thing if you look at all of the fiber optic cable that got laid during the internet bubble. You know, thousands of miles of fiber optic cable got laid, and many of the companies that laid that fiber optic cable overextended themselves. They got in financial trouble, and the bubble popped, they went out of business. But the fiber optic cable didn't go away. We're still benefiting from it today.
4: So are we in the bubble right now?
5: It's very hard to know. I think what I do know is the technology is real. And I think this is actually a good thing for society. It's tricky for investors, but it's good for society. Every experiment gets funded, the good ideas and the bad ideas. And in the moment, in all of the tussle of this, it's hard for investors to know the difference between the good ideas and the bad ideas.
4: Right. But I mean, would you tell a retiree to own AI stocks today?
5: I would usually tell a retiree to buy the S&P 500.
4: Play it safe. And they would have done well over the last time. You said AI is going to create a labor shortage.
5: Yes.
4: I've heard you talk about this a lot.
5: Yes, I feel this very strongly.
4: But let me just say, Amazon has trimmed about 30,000 corporate roles since late last year. So square that for me.
5: Well, Amazon is in a very special position where coming out of COVID, we had hired so many people. We grew, I don't know, there were in the peak of COVID, we were growing, we were a very large company.
4: Everybody was ordering.
5: People were staying home and they were ordering, and it was an incredible, stressful period for us, by the way. The whole team worked extremely hard and did so much, but we really grew our headcount. What I would say about AI is what's going to happen is, again, it's because of the productivity. So because of the productivity in the economy, many people are going to decide, let's say you have a two-earner income household. One of those people is likely, you're not going to need to have a two-earner income household. If you want to have it, fine, you'll have it. But if you don't want to have it, one of the people might drop out. Some people will also decide, you know what, I can support my family working 3 days a week. That's what productivity in the economy means. And so people, I think you're going to have a labor shortage. It's going to actually be difficult to hire people because the productivity in the economy is going to make it so that if people don't want to work two jobs, they won't have to.
4: You hear the fear out there, though.
5: Oh, yes.
4: On a number of fronts. AI and the fear about jobs.
5: Of course, and I understand it because a lot of smart people are prognosticating that. I just happen to disagree with those smart people.
4: Now, at the White House, the big summit, the president convened, talking about what's going to happen, regulations, what we should do as a country. Take a listen.
6: They love our country, they love the world, and they came together and they did something that few people really, it's almost like a constitution in a way, and it really is a form of protection.
7: Is it binding in any way?
6: I think it's morally binding, yeah.
8: The notion of entering into a voluntary agreement that is entirely unenforceable and that allows the industry writ large to police itself is not the right response at this moment.
4: So what do you think should happen?
5: Well, look, let's back up a bit and look at this thing. Regulation is very useful. Government regulation can be very useful if it's done in a light way and done in a smart way. So, you know, you probably flew here to Florida. You probably flew here on a plane. You're probably happy that that plane was certified. You know, you get a prescription drug. You're happy to know that, you know, the FDA required double-blind trials and that the drug isn't toxic. And there are a lot of pluses to this. But in the beginning stages, when technologies are new, a light hand is appropriate. And so we will need to figure out some regulation over time. And where sometimes regulation goes wrong, especially when people are scared, you know, reacting emotionally and so on, is they want to try to regulate the underlying thing instead of the applications of the thing. And so, you know, the simple example I could give you would be, you know, you don't want to regulate knives. You want to regulate murder. So, you know, you can use a knife to murder somebody, but you don't want to say the solution to that is to eliminate knives.
9: Right.
5: You want to say, let's make murder illegal. And the same thing is true with AI and its applications. There will be some, these are powerful tools. Think of AI as a tool. That's all it is. It is a tool. It's just a very powerful one. It's going to drive tremendous productivity.
9: A tool that
5: you
9: we
5: don't
9: have
5: want
9: to
5: throw the baby out with the bathwater. This is a very good baby, Brett.
9: I got it.
5: I promise you it's a very good
9: as
5: baby.
9: As long as we can pull the plug on the baby, right?
5: Well, by the way, of course, these are very legitimate things and so on, but one of the things that you have to do is regulate the applications. The things that people are worried about or that should be worried about are things like cybersecurity and so on. Those are, you can have bad actors, and you definitely want to regulate those bad actors.
9: But they're also worried about data centers. They're worried about data centers, the cost of electricity.
5: Yeah.
9: You've been talking for years about putting data centers in space. Elon
5: yeah.
9: Musk has as well. Is there a solution here?
5: There is a solution. And, you know, that's one of the things that Blue Origin is working on. It's called Project Sunrise. Project Sunrise, we have a...
9: I think they didn't like the data center question.
5: it's a working factory.
9: Yeah, I got it.
5: Factory.
9: Charlie Brown's teacher did not like the data center question. Go ahead.
5: Project Sunrise, we have a FCC application in to launch over 50,000 satellites. They're orbital data centers. And so, yes, we can put data centers in space, and there's a good reason to do that. And that's something that Blue Origin is working on.
9: You said politicians use an age-old technique of picking a villain and pointing fingers.
5: Yes.
9: Bernie Sanders is always out on the trail, and Senator Sanders, you know, talks about billionaires a lot. How do you see that?
5: Well, I think, you know, we live in an environment where, you know, some people have come to, they've been taught, I think incorrectly, but they've been taught that in this whole kind of oppressor-oppressed framework and that success is villainy. Success is not villainy. You know, you can be a billionaire if you start a hamburger stand, you have 10 people and it works really well, and you open a second one and you open a third one, now you're employing 30 people, and then you open, you know, 10 more and so on. Pretty soon you have 1,000 hamburger restaurants and you are a billionaire. There's a real story, by the way. It's with chicken tenders. It's the Raising Cane. You know,
9: sure.
5: This is how it works. There's nothing wrong with making unbelievably good chicken that people love.
9: Jeff, I could talk to you probably for an hour. We appreciate the access here and your time.
5: It's my pleasure. Thank you, Brett. Thanks for coming and visiting us.
9: You bet.

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8: Rising tension. I'm Paul Stevens, Fox News. A missile strike Saturday on an airport in Saudi Arabia's capital Riyadh, killing 12 people, including an American, injuring more than 300 others. Fox's Trey Yingst in Tel Aviv with the latest.
9: Iran-backed Houthi rebels in Yemen launched a missile attack against a Saudi airport, killing at least 12 people. The target was Riyadh's King Khalid International Airport. And we know at least one ballistic missile slammed into Terminal 3 as it was packed with passengers. First responders rushing to the scene in ambulances and helicopters, evacuating many of the hundreds who were injured. This was the second such attack in just 48 hours and raises questions about if the United States could come to the defense of Saudi Arabia and launch a new round of strikes against this Iranian proxy group.
8: And again, Fox's Trey Yinks there. Iran-backed Houthi rebels warning airlines and passengers to avoid Saudi airspace. President Trump approving emergency declarations for Florida, Georgia, and Alabama. And the Gulf Coast now recovering from Hurricane Isaias. Fox Weather's Michael Estime with the latest from Gulf Shores, Alabama.
10: Cleanup efforts are still underway as powerful Hurricane Isaias made landfall just a few days ago as a powerful Category 2 storm. Winds over 100 miles per hour. We still have nearly a half a million folks without power right along the Gulf Coast. Today, tomorrow, days of restoration. The good news is, though, that the weather should hold up here in Gulf Shores where we're at right now. We're expecting more sunshine, temperatures in the mid-70s with a lower breeze. So for those workers that have to get up into the bucket trucks to restore power, I think that things are looking a whole lot better. In Gulf Shores, Alabama, Michael Estime.
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11: How did I lose weight? And I did lean right here. I did. I love this stuff. 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
1: President Trump saying Russia and Ukraine have agreed to an immediate ceasefire targeting energy infrastructure, but neither country has confirmed that deal. The president announcing the agreement on social media without providing any further details. Earlier, Ukraine's President Volodymyr Zelensky saying Kyiv would stop attacking Russian oil refineries if Moscow ended its strikes on Ukraine's energy system. Just weeks before the midterms, another ICE-involved shooting, this one in New York City, drawing renewed scrutiny of the Trump White House's immigration enforcement policies. This after a federal agent shot and wounded a Dominican national, Oscar Belgal. Fox's Alex Hogan.
2: The administration faces new fallout from another ICE-involved shooting. Protests breaking out after ICE agents in New York City on Thursday shot a 28-year-old foreign national in the neck with his 5-year-old son in the car. The man from the Dominican Republic is in custody. A federal judge has barred the government from deporting him. According to Homeland Security, Belgal refused to exit his car and then accelerated smashing into two government vehicles. ICE officers tried to block him before opening fire. According to ICE, Belgal had a long history of run-ins with police and evaded officers last month. Also, federal agents Thursday said they feared for their lives and did not know that a child was in the car.
1: And Oscar Belgal's lawyer arguing that ICE's explanation about what happened does not justify the agents opening fire on him. New York City Mayor Zoran Mamdani facing criticism from some Italian-Americans after skipping two Columbus Day parades on Saturday. Organizers in Brooklyn say he declined their invitation, while organizers in Queens say he never responded. One Brooklyn resident calling that a slap in the face. Mamdani previously criticizing Christopher Columbus, posting a photo back in 2020 showing himself giving a Columbus Day statue the middle finger and calling for its removal. The mayor has also been invited to Monday's parade in Manhattan. Not clear he'll attend. I'm Paul Stevens. This is Fox News.
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5: This is Jason in the House.
6: Welcome to the Jason in the House podcast. Oh, we got a good one because we've got somebody you really should get to know. Her name is Rebecca Heinrich. She is with the Hudson Institute. She's also a Fox News contributor, but uber super smart on foreign policy, national defense policy. You really ought to. I think this interview, you're really going to want to hear this one because she's just, like I said, super smart and fun and outgoing. Anyway, time to bring on Rebecca Heinrichs. Rebecca Heinrichs, thanks so much for joining us on the Jason in the House podcast. I do appreciate it.
7: I'm so glad to be here. Thanks for having me on.
6: I turn on the television and I hear you speaking, I think. Man, she knows her stuff. You are like, how in the world did you get to where you are today? Because you're a Fox News contributor. National security and defense, arms control and non-proliferation, missile defense, foreign policy. You're a senior fellow and director at the Keystone Defense Initiative at the Hudson Institute. That is one big business card.
7: It is. It's a lot of titles.
6: So where is this passion for strategic defense? Where in the world did that come from?
7: So I mean, I'll kind of zoom way out and then kind of get us there. I'm from a little town in Ohio, and my dad and mom used to always have the news on in the evening, you know, where we would see current events, and I really developed an interest in kind of, you know, what's going on in the world, kind of out beyond our own borders. But it was just kind of an interest. And then I went to college, and September 11th happened my freshman year, and I was in this program called the Ashbrook Scholar Program at Ashland University in Ohio, where we were really studying the founding of America, just how awesome this country is.
6: Right.
7: And I was just loving it. And then 9/11 happened. And so that's really what cemented in my mind, like, look, I really want to do defense policy, foreign policy. But unlike a lot of my contemporaries at the time who really started focusing on global war on terrorism, I thought everybody's focused on that. But I'm really worried that if the United States is naive, or if we sort of have a progressive view, which I think is wrong and sets us up for bad policy, in foreign policy, like we could have another major power war. And so my area of focus, and I got just really passionate about focusing on how to defend the United States of America against the countries that could really do great damage to the United States, and that's with nuclear weapons. And so that was really what set them, you know, set me off on this course, and I just continued my studies from that point on.
6: All right, so I want to get into that because I'd love to know the answer to that question. But some people go to college and have goals, and other people have like lofty ambitions. Let's before I get into the kind of the thick of, you know, where you're concerned about our foreign adversaries and the long-term thinking that, say, a China or somebody brings to the table versus the immediacy of, you know, what's going on in Instagram on at any given moment in the United States. Let's go back to, so you said small town in Ohio.
7: Mm-hmm.
6: Like, when you say small town, like how small?
7: 1,100 people, 2 stoplights, 1 grocery store,
6: yeah.
7: Dry county.
6: There you
7: really
6: go.
7: Small.
6: All right, that is legit small. You can usually measure the size of a county or a town by, oh, this is how many stoplights we have. So
7: yep.
6: If nobody's even bothered to think about that, they live in a big town. But if they, yeah, like this little town that I live in Alpine, Utah, yeah, no stoplights.
7: Yeah.
6: People get upset when you put in a stop sign. I mean, they just don't want to have a stop sign.
7: Well, yes. I would get frustrated. Like, as soon as I got my driver's license, you know, you get really excited. You get to, there's this little town, and then we lived kind of in the rural part of the town. So we were,
6: rural part of the 1100. Yes.
7: Yeah, exactly.
6: Okay.
7: So we had,
6: there was a downtown, and then there was a rural part of this. Yes. Okay. Now, do you have brothers, sisters?
7: 2
6: What was life growing up? What were the parents doing? And what were you doing? What are like your early memories growing up?
7: So I had a great childhood. Mom and dad, strong believers, Christians, took us. I'm the middle daughter of 3 daughters, no brothers. And, you know, had a great childhood, ran around barefoot most of the time. We had about 6 acres. But both of my parents grew up on farms, so they're used to a lot of property, farmland. But and my dad tried to farm when mom and dad first got married, but running his dad's farm, these little farms in Ohio are just really hard to pay the bills with these little farms. And so, but they had the 3 of us, and then dad decided he was essentially going to be a mechanic. And then he was gone a lot being a travel mechanic. So he decided he needed to figure out how to get a better, more stable job local. And the short of it is he became an engineer. Got a technical degree in engineering. And mom took side jobs like a lot of people do in these small towns. And so I grew up thinking there is dignity in all work. I mean, really believing it, like not sort of like a thing that you're taught to say,
6: sure.
7: But like really believe it, you know, because all around me, it's like my mom was the cashier at the grocery store, and then she worked at the floral shop. She was the town editor of our newspaper and that kind of thing. So, and always super dedicated to being with us girls when we had stuff. And I played sports. I played basketball, and yeah, it was good. And then tried not to get stuck behind the Amish buggy on my way to school, because then I'd be late.
6: Really?
7: Yeah.
6: That happens with those buggies. I can't say I had that problem when my growing up in California and Arizona, but in Utah, but I can imagine that happens. So when you're young and you're growing up and your parents just sound like, I mean, that's just an all-American family, right? 3 girls, you're playing a little sports. Not everybody can talk on television. Like, where did that skill set come? Because standing up and talking in front of people, that's intimidating to a lot of people. Where did you hone those skills? Because I've seen you present, and you're just smooth. You're good. You're confident. It doesn't even faze you. So, but that doesn't just happen, right? How did you get that?
7: So I appreciate that. But I think, so a few things. One, you know, I talked about how mom and dad would always have the evening news on. And in my house, I mean, it was, we were very encouraged to debate and to have different ideas. And so I grew up just arguing with my sisters, my parents, having a debate. And it was like totally encouraged. I mean, the three of us girls are all very, very different women, but we've got some common traits. One of them is we've got strong opinions. We're all independent thinkers. And that was just encouraged by my folks. And then I think that, you know, over time, I got better at speaking in front of people when I became more confident in what I was saying. You know, like you have to know your mind pretty well to be able to kind of answer the questions that folks are asking you live on TV, and viewers know if you're not sure. And so, you know, they want to know, like they might disagree with you, but they want to know that you're real and that you're being serious and that you know what you're talking about. And so that I think is just happens with time and study, but it kind of goes back to growing up just knowing that my folks just encouraged us to have confidence. And like, I, you know, coming from a small town, neither of my folks went to a 4-year college. So I was the first one who went to a 4-year school and went on to grad school. And I was taught from the time I was little that nobody was better than me. Like, you know, nobody, even if you come from a more affluent background or go into an Ivy League school, like none of those people have a leg up on you. You have the same access to books and to the truth and to learning. And that was huge for giving me early confidence. So I didn't have this imposter syndrome, which I think a lot of people from my background have.
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5: It's Jason in the house.
6: Okay, so you got a passion for this. You're watching the news. Your parents just sound like wonderful people. You're growing up, and then you get into high school, playing a little basketball, right? Mm-hmm. What was the decision like to go to college? How far away was it from your house?
7: Not too far. It was about an hour from my home. And honestly, so this
6: when I was not bad.
7: No. And it really was just because I didn't. You know, a lot of I've got a senior in high school now, my daughter, and I'm able to help give her all these different options and ideas for different places she might want to go to school. But, you know, I'm the daughter of a couple of farmers. And so mom and dad were like cheering me on, but they didn't really have great, like, hey, you should go to here. You know, they didn't really know kind of how to recommend where I would go to school. And so my thought was, I never really doubted that I would go to college. I loved where I was from, but I knew I wanted to go see stuff and I wanted to go do something of importance for my country. So I kind of thought maybe I'll go to Ohio State and I'll like do ROTC, or I'll join the military, basically. And maybe I'll be an Air Force lawyer or something. I didn't really know, but that was kind of the path, and they would pay for me to go to school. So I went and I took the ASVAB test. I mean, I went to Columbus and I had a recruiter and I walked in with the Marines were administering this, and I thought I'd do that. And my parents were just like, oh my goodness, Rebecca, like you don't, and my dad was just this, and I was this pretty slight little thing, you know, as a senior in high school, and I wasn't super tough or anything. My dad, I came back from taking the test, the ASVAB test, and I was so proud. I did so well in that thing. I could have any job in the military. You know, they'd really pumping me up. And my dad was like, if you are not prepared to go train to fight, you know, like you have to be willing to go fight. And is that what you want to do? And I thought, well, Dad, you know, these people say we don't really fight wars anymore. And he was like, that's not true. It's just not true, Rebecca. And so he was a little bit worried that, you know, that I may have been a little bit too naive in thinking about what, you know, military service, but I still really wanted to do something to serve my country. And Dad kind of did a Hail Mary in this little school where I ended up going to. They had this great poli-sci program. I talked about how it's a great books program, and it teaches about, you know, the American founding. You read the Federalist Papers and the Constitution, Declaration, all that kind of stuff. And so Dad drove me there and hoping that I would get in, get some scholarship, and that would sort of satisfy my desire to kind of set on this path to serve my country. And I did get in, and I even told about this. His name was Peter Schramm, who ran the program. He's since passed away. But I had, you know, my dad had just gone to Macy's with me and bought me my first suit. And I was like so proud of wearing that little suit. And I'm sitting in the interview and the professor starts smoking a Marlboro Red. And I'm sitting there like, oh my goodness, he's going to ruin my suit. And this is the only one I have. But he said, you know, but I was kind of mouthy. And he turned to me and he said, and I was a little bit annoyed that he was smoking around my suit. And he said, well, he gave me this kind of tough interview. And they said, do you have any questions for me? And I said, yeah, I got to know if I got into this program, because if I didn't, I'm joining the military and I'm going to go to Ohio State. And he was like, you got in. So that was a school I went to, Ashland University, and it was a fantastic education. Yeah, really
6: life
7: grateful.
6: Moment. You know, it's amazing how those little things in life just, they pivot left or right. I mean, that changes the whole trajectory of your life, right? So
7: whole thing. Yep.
6: So you go, you have success there. And then where did you go from there?
7: So, was really enjoying school. 9/11 happened. You know, I thought, yeah, I want to do some internships where I can kind of understand a little bit more about my options and kind of know what's out there. So I had an internship out at the Claremont Institute in California, and studied.
6: Great
7: institution. And that's where I was really introduced to Cold War thought. My job in that summer was to make a missile proliferation chart. So I did that. And then I had another intern, and I kept working. I was a waitress. I was a waitress at Outback Steakhouse. And that's always my plan B.
6: Were you good? Wait a sec. Were you a good waitress?
7: I was the best waitress.
6: Yeah. What made you the best waitress?
7: I knew how to upsell
6: everybody.
7: There's
6: a lot of good waitresses out there.
7: Yeah. Yeah, I knew how to upsell.
6: What made you the best?
7: Well, I would just come in and I at Outback, everybody likes to wear all those pins. You know, you wear all those boomerang pins and that shows how great you've been. But I would like to be really understated. So I never wore my boomerang pins because the pins are earned. So I always kind of had this sort of like the new waitress appeal, but I wasn't. I was a pro. And I would go to my tables and like if a guy, and like my fate was like a table of guys, and you know, like one of the guys would be like, I'd like a beer, like a Bud Light. And then I would say, do you want one of the little girly beers or do you want one of the big boy beers? And then, every time they'd be like, oh my goodness, the big boy beer.
6: There's no way they're saying no to that with this.
7: No.
6: So young female waitress. There's no way they're going to say no to that.
7: And I did the same thing with steaks. They'd be like, oh, you want the bitty, like a nine ounce sirloin is going to be about 3 bites, but if you got a bigger appetite, you're going to 12 ounce, you know, and so I would just upsell. And then the way Outback worked is it was always merit based in terms of what station you got on your next shift. So if you had the most sales, you got the better station, and it was kind of a self-fulfilling thing. Then you really could get, you know, you get more customers, right, more sales. And so I loved it. So I would come in and then I get the best shifts. And so
6: if a guy like me came up and said, look, I just want the Alice Springs chicken. What do you say to that?
7: Alice Springs chicken, that's what the moms get here. You know, you gotta get that's what the moms get. You gotta get the strip steak or the
6: All right, I would have squirmed in my chair. Yes. I can tell. You would have been an exceptional You would have been exceptional there. All right, let's get back on track because there's a lot of life lessons in what you just demonstrated, but yeah, keep going. So that is funny. I've never had anybody say that. But yeah, go ahead.
7: I was pretty ornery. It was a good job. I loved it.
6: That's what the moms get. My wife is going to tell me that every single time from now. Keep going. That's
7: funny.
6: What
7: the moms get with their little side salad. So,
6: I get it. That's what I get with a little blue cheese, no onions. That's exactly right. Anyway, keep going.
7: So then, had a great internship. And here's my best pieces of advice. And one of my professors told me this too. He said, Rebecca, you know, you just have to work hard. And of course, since I grew up just thinking like I wasn't too good for any job, I just was really eager to do, if I was just photocopying things in these internships, that's just what I was doing, had a good attitude about it, just tried to work hard. And then each of those internships kind of led me to my next one. And I had one at the Heritage Foundation, Washington, D.C. Mm-hmm. And that's when I kind of caught the bug of like, I really want to come back to Washington. This place is so full of energy, and as hard as it is, and as you know, everybody knows all the bad things about Washington, it really is full of a lot of people who love this country and are trying to do something good. And so after that internship, I went back home, graduated from college, and then I did not have a plan. I had no job lined up. I only had my Outback Steakhouse money. I had an Oldsmobile I was driving, drove out to Washington, D.C., went back to Heritage, and I just said, you do not have to hire me. Like, I'm not asking you to like give me a full paying job or anything and healthcare and all that. But if somebody can just pay me like $700 a month to do tons of research while I look for a job. And so I kind of made it like as cheap as possible. That was the money I needed to kind of stay ahead of rent. And, they hired me super part time to just do a little bit of research and I worked for Lee Edwards, who has since passed away. And he was a Reagan historian. And I was doing research for him on Ed Folner's book, the book he was writing about Ed Folner, Ronald Reagan's attorney general, of course. And then I got a job on Capitol Hill. I got a job on Capitol Hill. And so my first job out of college was a staff assistant on the House Judiciary Committee. That was my first job. So I came out and started, you know, working for the lawyers on the Judiciary Committee and jumped right in. And we were doing big issues like the reauthorization of the Patriot Act and all that kind of stuff. And that was really what, and then I kept going to school, got my master's degree and my doctorate, all that kind of stuff.
6: Yeah, so, you know, I was not an attorney, but I was on the House Judiciary Committee. But I think we kind of, I started, you know, I was elected in 2008, so I served in 2009. But it sounds, looking through your bio, I think that's when you left, right?
7: Yeah. So Jim Sensenbrenner was the chairman.
6: Then you went to, oh my gosh, we could do podcast after podcast of Jim Sensenbrenner stories and quotes, because that man, he was not bashful and he was a hoot.
7: I have so many.
6: I love Jim Sensenbrenner.
7: He also is the reason I really credit him too, the way he understood the rules, the way he understood.
6: Oh, yeah.
7: Like, you know, the how to dig out the partisan differences that were meaningful on policy. I mean, so much of my kind of the schoolhouse of policy and rhetoric and fighting to get good things done comes from, I was staff assistant under the leadership of Jim Sensenbrenner. And that kind of really, he was good.
6: He was good. And he was congressman from Wisconsin and just absolutely loved him. You're listening to Jason in the House. We'll be back with more of my conversation with Rebecca Heinrichs right after this.
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13: 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Good blocking on the left side, and Gaines will go in untouched. And the Broncos will have the ball twice, score twice.
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13: Throwing the ball down the middle. He's got a receiver out there. Quentin Brown caught at the 35. Turns on the Jets. 10-5. I think he's into the end zone. He is.
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14: Fox News, I'm Carmen Roberts. The Houthis say they did it. And President Trump says the U.S. may join Saudi retaliation for yesterday's airport attack that killed 12, including an American.
15: Still, the Houthis are continuing to issue new threats. A spokesperson for the group warned foreign airlines against using Saudi airspace or airports as the conflict escalates. The question now is how Saudi Arabia will respond.
14: Fox's Trey Yingston, Tel Aviv. Another Saudi airport terminal was struck today. Hundreds of thousands of people are still without power in the south after Hurricane Isaias.
16: Talking hundreds of trees down, power lines littering the Gulf Coast states. It is going to take days for cleanup crews to restore things back to normal.
14: Fox Weather's Michael Estime in Gulf Shores, Alabama. Today, the storm's remnants are pouring rain on the Northeast. 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
0: How did I lose weight? And I did. Lean right here. I did. I love this stuff. Listen, Brickhouse Nutrition been with me for a long time. So chatting with Miles, I'm up at like 235. True story. I never minded being 235, but you know what minded? My knees that were falling apart and my back. I'm like, before I started really lifting, probably about 190. 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I said, I got to lose some LBs, Miles. 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
1: All right, let's fast forward to the Hudson Institute. Explain why the Hudson. You're associated with the Hudson Institute, so great institution, but why the Hudson? You could go a lot of places now. Now that you got all this experience under your belt, why the Hudson Institute?
2: So Hudson Institute, so I wanted to go work at a think tank where I could do research, but I'm like, I'm the kind of think tank person who is very impatient for policy to happen, to change policy, to improve policy. So a lot of think tankers, you know, they do some really great kind of research reports, but there's not a whole lot of urgency. Right. They kind of sit there. But I've always been really eager to get in there. So I'm very busy in the Congress. I still spend a lot of time in different congressional offices, but I wanted to kind of control my own schedule. So I didn't want to go back to government and wanted to work in the think tank because I got married and had kids, and I'm a mom, and so I wanted to be able to have control over my schedule. Yeah. Hudson Institute is a conservative internationalist, meaning we're conservative, meaning we put, you know, we believe that nations are the primary actors in the world, not the UN, it's nations, and that nations have their own idiosyncratic interests, and so it's conservative, but we're also, we believe that allies are important, so we're not, you know, we're not isolationists. We really do believe in Ronald Reagan's vision and others. And Nixon, I just spoke at the Nixon Foundation today, you know, the importance of allies. And so anyway, so that's what Hudson is. And Hudson also was founded by a guy by the name of Herman Kahn, which was a futurist and during the Cold War and really helped this country think about nuclear weapons and nuclear strategy and how to deter the Soviets from using nuclear weapons. And so that's my specialty. And so it was kind of a natural intellectual home for me. And so when I pitched myself to Hudson, I just, you know, told them what I wanted to study, what I wanted to do. And they just have great leadership over there. So it's been a great, I've been there almost 12 years, and it's just been, I've got great colleagues, great bosses, a great board, and they all just let me go for it, you know? It's great.
1: So how do you approach AI, or SI as the president calls it? You know, we're moving to a battlefield that doesn't have people, has machines, and the speed and velocity of which SI, we'll call it that for this sake of this podcast, super intelligence computers. How do you, I mean, that's one of the scary things, right? Got nuclear weapons, but now you got, you know, we had some redundancies to make sure that nothing disastrous happens, but what if the machines were doing everything?
2: So I kind of have two sort of ways to think about it, I think are really important. One, we like the country that leads in AI, and when I mean leads, I mean has the best models, the most advanced models, and then also is the preferred country for other countries to be able to use your models and vice versa.
1: Right.
2: But the country who has that is going to be the country that really does set the parameters on the ethics of AI and how we use these things. And so my one driving sort of motivation on AI, or how I think about it, is I really want us to beat China. I do not want a world in which the Chinese Communist Party are the ones that are determining how people think about AI and people using Chinese AI, et cetera, because I think that'll be used, against the United States. On the other hand, as a conservative too, I also think, you know, I have to think about these dangers. New technologies bring about new problems, and it's not true that simply because we've invented a new thing that human beings are going to progress into a better world. Like, you know, we know that's not true. And so we have to think about both of those things. You don't want to be naive, kind of in any direction. On nuclear weapons, one thing I always tell people, because obviously I'm very concerned about this, and I tell people, you know, we're going to have to use AI. We have to use it and integrate it in our military, because that's what enables us to go fast, to decrease the chances of risks against our own war fighters. You know, you want to have AI that's quick on a very, very fast battlefield. But when it comes to the use of nuclear weapons, you never want to turn this over to a machine. That's got a human being also always has to be the decider when it comes to the weapons that are really in a category all to their own. These are political military weapons, and so they need to be outside the chain when it comes to artificial intelligence.
1: Okay, so that's just to push back on it a little bit. That sounds great for the United States, but, you know, in North Korea, Pakistan, do you really think that's going to happen?
2: No. But this is also why the United States needs to figure it. We need to be constantly looking for ways that we're going to be able to thwart these guys. Just like, this is why I tell people too. It's like, the North Koreans would be so much more advanced in their own nuclear weapons capabilities if it wasn't from the United States and our own intelligence community thwarting them, cyber attacks, sanctioning to make it harder for them to get the kinds of capabilities they need to be more advanced. And so it's going to take all the tools of government, and we're going to also have to learn through our own AI how their AI is operating so that we can thwart
1: it.
2: But basically, it's like human beings, there has not yet been a technology that has sort of been like the last technology and we figured it out. It's just always going to be a new era in which we've got something else we have to deal with. But we've done this before, so I'm still pretty bullish on us figuring it out. But the only other thing I'd say about it is this is why I'm a huge believer in making sure that our next generation of Americans really are trained on the morality, ethics, Western civilization, that we don't just jump right into only training them on just the trades. We do need liberal arts education because you got to have people who have some moral clarity who are going to be the ones controlling the machines. And, if you hook up kids too fast to screens too soon to AI, they're not going to develop, the moral background and foundation that they really need first to be able to control these things as they get older.
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0: How did I lose weight? And I did lean right here. I did. I love this stuff. Listen, Brickhouse Nutrition been with me for a long time. So chatting with Miles, I'm up at like 235. True story. I never minded being 235, but you know what minded? My knees that were falling apart and my back. I'm like, I don't know what, before I started really lifting, probably about 190. So 235 was a lot. I said, I got to lose some LBs, Miles. 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
1: Aye.

0: private capital, and then kind of copy the Chinese. The Chinese basically have every commercial ship in China. You know, there's no difference between private sector and the public in China. They're communists. But they basically have, like, every ship that they have is able to be, is like military grade. I think we need to just basically just incentivize private industry to be able, like, you know, pass the Ships Act and have all a bunch more ships. So we just, and then, and make sure that we can still control the seas, you know? And so those are my categories.
1: Robert O'Brien, the former National Security Advisor, talks a lot about how far we need to come in terms of the Navy, and how under, you know, and I think what President Trump did in two things, and we don't have time to go through it, but two things. The deal with Greenland to be able to protect ourselves to the north is unbelievable. And number two, creating the Space Force to project out ahead. I've said out loud a lot of times, I really think there's already a war in space. Just nobody can walk by and take a picture of it and put it up on Instagram.
0: Yeah.
1: So there's a lot of stuff that's happening in space that we have to have.
0: Oh, yeah.
1: All right, Rebecca Heinrichs, you are a superstar. Glad to see you're now a Fox News contributor. Where can people find more about you on social media, that sort of thing? Or do you not do that?
0: Oh, yeah. I'm super busy on social media. I do mostly on X. So it's RL Heinrichs, HEINRICHS. So I'm on there doing a lot of talking about defense and foreign policy, trying to push out the stuff I think people should be looking at. And the Hudson Institute website it's updated on there with my page that has all of my work and that kind of thing. So you can check me out on there. And those are the two probably best places.
1: Awesome. Yeah. Now, before you go, We always ask some highly personal, deep-seated questions. I hope you're prepared for this. Everybody gets them. I've done nearly 300 podcasts, so, you know, tighten that seatbelt. Here we go, okay?
0: Okay.
1: She's already worried, I can tell.
0: No.
1: What was the first concert you attended?
0: My first concert I attended, Dave Matthews Band in college. I have not attended enough concerts. I know, but isn't that pretty good? But I'm trying to think what it was. I think probably like, you know, the Christian rock band DC Talk. I think that counts. That was probably junior high. But then Dave Matthews Band college. Yeah.
1: Dave Matthews. Yeah, that's pretty good. What is Rebecca's superpower? And what I mean by that is I believe everybody has a superpower. Like, oh, I can juggle with just my feet, you know, six balls, you know, whatever. I don't know. I can see around corners. I don't know what it is, but what's your
0: superpower? I think it's that I don't need as much sleep as everybody else does.
1: Really?
0: Trump
1: that way?
0: So I was telling somebody, this guy he's got this big brain and he's a historian type. And I was like telling him about my sleep schedule and he's like, Rebecca, that's the sleep schedule of Winston Churchill.
1: All right, so you could tell, explain this sleep schedule or lack thereof.
0: I sleep for
1: like
0: just
1: how many
0: a few
1: hours a night?
0: About four or five, and sometimes at four.
1: So five
0: I like,
1: is
0: wakes.
1: Like a deep long night. Yeah.
0: Yes. Yeah, and then I'll hop up, get a good workout in, get the day started, and then I'll kind of come back in like mid morning and take a short nap, and that's like a little power nap.
1: See,
0: and then I get
1: I'm
0: and then
1: a
0: I drink
1: big
0: a
1: nap fan.
0: Yeah. And those little power naps, I set my phone. It's like 15 minutes, 20 minutes. And for some people, like, oh, that sounds awful going to sleep. But I fall right to sleep, right back up. And then it's like my battery is already charged. And
1: oh, it's unbelievable. I close my eyes for 10 minutes and I'm like, yep, there we go. Got
0: it's
1: eight
0: great.
1: More hours on that battery.
0: Yep.
1: If you go to bed at like 1 o'clock in the morning, because my wife goes to bed at like 2.
0: No,
1: and she doesn't
0: 11.
1: Get a ton of sleep already. Yeah.
0: About 11.
1: Okay. Reasonable time.
0: Yeah, but it's about
1: 5 hours, 11 o'clock. I'm doing the math here, Rebecca. That's like in the 4 a.m. hour.
0: I know. So what I do, and then it's like, so if I sit in front of my laptop to start doing emails, I'm like, I can't send this email or they're going to think I'm crazy. So I'll like time it so that they send at 7 a.m. or something. But, and then sometimes, you know, I'll try to get something done and then I'll go back to sleep. It's a great time to go to the gym, though. I love it. Like anytime I go to the gym that's like that early, I'm like, these are the people that are running the world. They're all in the gym at 5 a.m., 6 a.m. And then I got to get my kids out the door. Yeah.
1: Oh, good point. Yeah, you got to get them out the door. That's good. Big question. Very important question to the show. Pineapple on pizza, yes or no?
0: Oh, yeah. Yep.
1: Rebecca.
0: It's good
1: stuff. For somebody who's in the food service industry, you ought to know better. Like if somebody came to Outback and said, look, by the way, throw some pineapple on that pizza. First of all, I don't know that they sell pizza, but that would be a hard no. Like you shouldn't allow it to happen.
0: But pineapple goes great with ham. So if you're going to put it on a pizza, it tastes pretty
1: really?
0: Good.
1: Really? Pineapple and ham?
0: Yeah.
1: Yikes. What kind of sandwiches you feeding your kids? I'm sorry, kids, but you can do better than the pineapple ham sandwich that's coming your way. Thank you so much for joining us on the Jason in the House podcast. Truly, truly do enjoy it. Thanks, Rebecca.
0: Thanks for having me.
1: See, I told you, Rebecca Heinrichs, smart, fun, great background, really fun to get to know her better. You're going to see a lot of her on the Fox News Network, a real superstar in terms of thinking critical things through and doing so in a rational, reasonable, common sense way. 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We'll be back with more next week. I'm Jason Chaffetz. This has been Jason in the House.
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11: An airport terminal in Saudi Arabia struck again. I'm Carmen Roberts, Fox News. That just a day after a major strike on the airport in Riyadh killed 12, including an American, and injured more than 300, some critically. The Iran-backed Houthi rebels claimed responsibility today for the attack, and three others last week. Fox's Trey Yinks has more from Tel Aviv.
12: The target of that attack, the King Khaled International Airport. We do know one of those ballistic missiles slammed into Terminal 3 as it was packed with passengers. First responders rushing to the scene in ambulances and helicopters, evacuating many of the hundreds who were injured. This was the second such attack in just 48 hours and does raise questions about if the United States could come to the defense of Saudi Arabia and launch a new round of strikes against this Iranian proxy group. Condemnation for the attack has poured in from world leaders and officials, including Secretary of State Marco Rubio, who said in a statement, these reprehensible attacks demonstrate a blatant disregard for innocent civilian life.
11: The Houthis are warning airlines not to use Saudi Arabian airports, and the group's been trying to disrupt crude oil shipping through the Red Sea. Hurricane Isaias hit the Gulf Coast this weekend, leaving death and destruction in its path. And Fox's Jonathan Siri is in Florida with details on the aftermath.
13: President Trump has approved emergency declarations for Georgia, Alabama, and Florida to free up federal resources to deal with the disaster response. The storm also toppled trees onto houses. Fallen trees are blamed for at least three storm-related deaths in Florida and Alabama. Two victims killed in their homes, a third in a motor vehicle, and a fourth death involved the man in Pensacola. He succumbed to carbon monoxide running a generator inside his garage.
11: And the remnants of Isaias are pouring rain on the Northeast today, could cause more flooding across the Mid-Atlantic. 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Hey. After more than 4 years of war between Russia and Ukraine, President Trump is turning up the pressure on Kyiv, calling for that country to choose a new president and warning President Zelensky to stop attacking Russian oil refineries. Republican Senator Tom Tillis of North Carolina weighed in on the president's remarks and tells NBC's Meet the Press.
14: The president needs to realize that tens of thousands of people have died over this illegal invasion. And I get it that he may be frustrated, but he needs to understand who the good guys are in this disagreement.
11: And President Trump announced today that both countries agreed to a ceasefire on attacking each other's energy infrastructures, but neither country has confirmed that deal. We are learning more about the man accused of ambushing and killing a Philadelphia police officer yesterday. Fox's C.B. Cotton reports.
15: Court records show Eric Lewis was arraigned early this morning on a slew of charges, and he's now being held without bail. He had prior arrests for gun, drug, and assault charges between 2013 and 2018, according to court filings that also show he received only probation for these crimes. A local labor union confirming to Fox that Lewis was an employee of the Philadelphia Water Department. Now he faces more than 70 charges in connection with the killing of Officer Shane Sieber, a second officer who was seriously injured, and nine other officers who were fired on.
11: And that suspect is due back in court later this month. The injured officer is in stable condition. And Pope Leo says he will undergo surgery in the coming days to remove a small lesion from his lung. The 71-year-old American pontiff made that announcement during today's Vatican blessing and said that doctors detected an abnormality early and did not give any further details, though. It is unclear whether his recovery will affect a planned trip to South America next month. I'm Carmen Roberts, and this is Fox News.
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8: How did I lose weight? And I did. Lean, right here. I did. I love this stuff. Listen, Brickhouse Nutrition been with me for a long time. So chatting with Miles. I'm up at like 235. True story. I never minded being 235, but you know what minded? My knees that were falling apart and my back. I'm like, I don't know what, before I started really lifting, probably about 190. So 235 was a lot. I said, I got to lose some LBs, Miles. 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
20: Booyah! This is Kenny Michaels. Welcome to the show. I'm your host, Kenny Michaels. It is great to be here today. Can you tell I got Red Bull in my veins? Holy smokes, what a week it's been. Ladies and gentlemen, welcome to the show. All right, before I go crazy, I'm going to turn the phone lines on. The number here to get me live is 888-961-0222. Again, 888-961-0222. The amazing and incredible Wendy is on phones today. So call up, be nice to her, please. She does an outstanding job. So she's handling the phones today, 888-961-0222. Join me on Instagram. You can go to Instagram and be my follower. I've got thousands of them, and everybody's joining the journey, which is exciting as hell. I'd love for you to be a follower. Go to Instagram. You'll find me. Just type in Striking Gold with Kenny Michaels, all one real long word, and become a follower. I'd love to have you. Same thing with Facebook, by the way. So go ahead and do that, too. And you can also watch this show live right now on YouTube. If you want to watch me do this show, you'll see the good-looking Brad Pitt, sexiest guy on radio, precious metals guru, Kenny Michaels. You can go to YouTube and watch me do it now. You can type in Striking Gold with Kenny Michaels and see this show live. Welcome to the show. Hello, hello, hello. Let's go. Let's go. Okay. I have a big announcement to make. If you've bought gold, buy more. Now. If you haven't moved your retirement account yet into gold, here it comes. The Washington Examiner said Trump's paradigm shift is to revalue gold. I'll say it again. Trump's paradigm shift is to revalue gold. Thank God. We've been all waiting for this. Now listen to this. Right underneath it, it says, to ensure American economic security for the next 250 years and beyond, Trump and his team, led by Treasury Secretary Scott Bessent, are now ready to think out of the box. Here we go. Here we go. The precious metals journey is on. Here we go. And we're going to talk on this show about, I've had probably, I'm going to say almost 100 people have reached out to me in the last month from this show and all said the same thing and asked me to address something. So what the hell, I'm going to address it now. They said, Mr. Michaels, I'm nervous and I don't know what to do. There's a lot of people like that. I'm nervous and I don't know what to do. What they mean is, do I get out of stocks? Where do I go if I get out of stocks? What do I do? I'm scared. Things are uncertain in the world. What do I do? Okay. Listen carefully, ladies and gentlemen. You cannot wait it out for things to get better in a casino. Right? I mean, think about it. Think about it. You can't wait it out for things to calm down in a casino because the house always wins. Right? So what do? Even if you don't really want to go to gold anyway. And then when things do settle down, you can always go back to stocks if you choose to. You can always do that, although you won't because of the tax benefits. But I'm just saying, you always can go back. But somehow, some way, until things settle down, what do? Ladies and gentlemen, you go to gold because that way you're out of the market. Listen, I'm going to share something personal. You know that I talk a lot about my own personal life here, okay? So on this show, talk about my grandson. By the way, I'm going to be a grandpa for the second time. I found out May the 7th, the baby is due. I am praying to God for a little girl. I have five boys and a grandson. Can you imagine? I got a basketball team and one on the bench. but the point is I would love a little girl more than you would ever know in your life. Anyway, doesn't matter. Just hear me out. Am I nervous about what's going on in the world? I am. Putin is making a lot of unnecessary noise. I have a friend just came back from Europe. We had dinner the other night. He said all of Europe is nervous as hell about Putin, about what's happening with the dollar. People all over the world are nervous. Am I nervous? I am. However, am I nervous financially? No, because I'm in gold. I'm okay. I'm comfortable financially with my IRA because I'm in safety. So I'm good there. I'm nervous about other things, sure. But if you're nervous about the stock market, if you don't feel comfy, then it's time to go. Always go with your gut. If your gut tells you, you know, things are getting a little hairy and I'm not feeling comfortable, then move into comfortableness. And that's gold. Now, Trump's paradigm shift. This is according to the Washington Examiner. Trump's paradigm shift is to revalue gold. And now him and his team, led by Secretary Scott Bessent, are now ready to think out of the box. That's exciting as hell. Let's go. If you bought gold, buy more. If you haven't, time to do it. Time to move the 401k. Time to move the IRA. Rolling Stone magazine said Trump was fantasizing. Listen to this. All right, get your dirty minds out of the gutter. That's not what I was talking about. Trump was fantasizing about dipping the Iwo Jima statue in all gold. And you ready for this? Money Week just came out and said gold is on crack. Silver is set to soar. Gold is on crack. That means it's wild. And silver set to soar. Amy Gower, who works at Morgan Stanley, said silver to 120. Waha! Fabulous. Silver to 120. Well, of course. China is creating a silver shortage. All right. Get your retirement account into gold and silver. If you're nervous, why continue to be nervous? Why? 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And I, the good-looking Kenny Michaels, will help you. Everybody's nervous. You're not by yourself. Everybody's nervous. The whole world's nervous right now. There's a nervousness going on. Some people think we're on the verge of a World War III. Okay, Putin's making noise against NATO countries. People are seeing the dollar very weak. People are seeing taxes going up. People are seeing cost of goods going up, and seniors are the most affected. So what do? You're at a loss. You're not at a loss. Take the bull by the horns, move out of volatility, move into safety, and stay put. When things settle down, you can always go back. There's no law that says if you move to gold, you got to be in gold forever. But get out of the casino right now, because you can't wait it out in a casino. It's impossible. The house always wins, right? So the amount of people that reach out to me who say, Mr. Michaels, my IRA is sitting there doing nothing. My inherited IRA is sitting there doing nothing. My old 401k is sitting there doing nothing. Folks, it's not going to get any better. It's not going to get any better. Stop being so emotionally tied to your little financial guy. It's stupid. It's ridiculous. Because he can't help you. He cannot help you. Because he can't offer the safety that Golden Crest Metals will offer you. That's why I say go there. 888-406-6222. That's their number. 888-406-6222. Or, of course, kennysgoldquiz.com. All right, the number to get me live here in studio right now, you can ring up the phone line if you got questions about moving to gold. Maybe you are nervous. Maybe things are getting scary with your retirement account or your money in the bank. Everybody's getting financially nervous. I'm seeing it everywhere, everywhere. Call me here. Let's talk about it. 888-961-0222. The amazing Wendy's on phones. Ring up the phone line now, okay? All right. Now, look, there's a new survey out that says Americans' new fear is working till you die. That's the new fear in America for senior people. When I say senior people, I'm talking about you, 50, 58, 59 and a half and older. I'm 64. I'm nervous. Now, I will say this. Because I'm in gold, I don't have to work till I die. If I choose to work till I die, that's one thing. But because I'm in gold and because I've killed it in my IRA in gold, because I have the right products, product matters. You hear me say that all the time. Product matters. Because I have the right products in my IRA, that I can put the same products in your IRA, by the way. But the point is because I have the same products, I'm not going to have to work till I die. But that's because I'm in gold. If I was in the stock market right now, I'd shoot myself. Truly. I would drive myself crazy. There's so much nervousness going on. People are short-tempered. I talked to people on the phone, and I had a husband and wife on the phone the other day. They were talking about moving her old 401k, and they started going at it on the phone. And I became Dr. Phil. I was like, okay, I'm Dr. Phil. Hey, hey, hey. I was turning into a marriage counselor. I'm like, whoa, slow down. Have a glass of wine. Slow down. Don't get mad at each other. But that's what's out there now. Everybody's stinking nervous. All right, this is Dr. Phil. Call me here. If you're having marital problems, don't call me here. Okay, anyway, the number here to get me live, 888-961-0222. The amazing Wendy's on phones today. All right, here's some information I'm going to give you. God, I'm so excited about Trump's paradigm shift is to revalue gold. And now him and his team are getting ready to think out of the box. I am so stinking excited right now. Can you imagine what my IRA is going to look like if they revalue gold? Boom! Okay, anyway. So one thing I want to tell you, okay? And I'm going to share something with you. An article came out, and I'm going to tell you how I would fix this problem. So a 67-year-old man had $2 million in a 401k. And he found out that when he's at the age where he has to take required distributions, he's going to get hit with a $400,000 tax bill. That is insane. What senior should have to pay that kind of tax? That disgusts me. However, there's a way out. There's a way out for that guy. Simple. Move to gold. And all of a sudden, that $400,000 tax bill goes way, way, way, way down. That's how it's supposed to be. Seniors, before you were a senior, and I'm a senior, I'm 64. I know you can't believe it. You look on YouTube, you're like, man, this guy looks like he's 22 years old. The skin is just fantastic. It's all the cream and the Botox and all the stuff, right? Anyway, the point is, that's why I'm the good-looking Kenny Michaels. Anyway, so the point I'm getting at is this, is when we're not seniors, we pay tax. That's fine. We work, we pay tax. How it is. If you are okay today contributing to helping the government reduce our debt by feeding them tax money on your retirement accounts, then stay in stock. If you're not okay with it, move to gold. It's that simple. Now, we're going to grab a caller, and after this caller, I got something to tell you guys. All right, I'm Kenny Michaels. This is Striking Gold. The number here to get me live is 888-961-0222. You can go to kennysgoldquiz.com, and I'll help you get your retirement account or cash into gold and silver. Now's the time. My goodness, Trump is on a paradigm shift to revalue gold. Let's go. And by the way, call Golden Crest Metals. They'll do it as well, 888-406-6222. All right, let's go to the phones. We're going to go to line two. We're going to go to Rod. Rod, good morning and congratulations for being our gold miner.
0: Good morning, Kenny, and I'm pretty excited about this.
20: Well, good. Well, Rod, I'll tell you what, a tough thing for me to do is to shut my mouth, but I'm going to do that, and I'm going to let you tell your story and your journey, and go ahead, have at it, young man.
0: Well, I've been listening to you for a couple of years now, and you were with another company, but you convinced me when you were with that company, and I stayed with you. I transferred over, and I've made several transactions with you, and all your advice and everything has been good, and I've gone with it, and all I have is good things to say about you and Golden Crest Metals and what you do for people out there. And if they would get the inclination to even have a chance to invest a little bit with you, I think it's a good move.
20: Well, let me ask you this. What made you want to buy gold?
0: I kind of had a little cash set aside, and then after listening to your show and seeing gold grow and silver grow and stuff like that, I said, you know what, it's time. So I did it, and I've probably invested with you about five times now for right around $50,000, and I've been happy with every investment. Your team has been good. They've been spot on. If there was an issue with delivery, they were right there, told me, hey, it's going to be delayed or it's not or whatnot. So I think the whole thing is customer service and the quality of your product and the people you work with.
20: And you ended up getting, from what I understand, about $5,000 in free silver. And these people who get free silver off my show, everybody gets free silver. Anybody who reaches out and I help gets free silver. The great thing about the free silver is the smart thing to do is to never cash it in. Just hang on to it. Because now we got Amy Gower from Morgan Stanley saying silver to 120. We've got Money Week saying gold's on crack and silver set to soar. So when you get free silver, hang on to it. And I know you got about $5,000, so congrats on that. All right, well, listen, obviously, Rod, you're no fool. You see what's going on in the world. Everybody does. We read all the financial articles. Things are getting a little scary in the world right now, actually probably more than a little. There's a lot of nervous people out there, bud. Is there any advice you would give to somebody?
0: I would say, you know, diversify, okay, have a little bit here, a little bit there and whatnot, but look at the trends and see what's going up and see what's promising in the future, because I'm like you, Kenny, I'm a senior, okay? I don't have time to wait. I'm not 20 years old anymore.
20: That's it.
0: So I think the diversification and having a plan for your family or your loved ones and your, you know, whoever you're going to leave your assets to is important. And so building that at an older age, I think is important. And I think that's where I'm at, is diversification.
20: That's it. That's it. And that's probably one of the smartest things that anyone's ever said on this show. Leaving a legacy, diversifying, but make sure you pay attention to where the world is going and where are we as a country going, and we're going to gold, and Trump's got a paradigm shift, a plan now to revalue gold, so that's exciting. Well, listen, for being this week's gold miner, you're obviously getting a case of Omaha steaks coming to your front door, and let me tell you, in that box are filet mignon wrapped in bacon, there's chicken breasts, there's Omaha steak ground beef hamburger patties. There is also some hot dogs. I didn't even know Omaha Steak made hot dogs. Anyway, they have hot dogs. And and I think there's a little cake in there or something, too, from what I heard. But anyway, enjoy that. I'm glad we were able to help you, bud. And, you know, couldn't happen to a nicer guy. Okay, brother?
0: Well, I'll tell you what, Kenny. It's not over. I'm not done. I'm following you and investing in your advice, and so far so good. Everything's been great, and like I said, man, you, your people, and your positive affirmations is what keeps me listening.
20: Well, I appreciate it. Thanks, buddy. Have a great day. All right, and God bless.
0: All right. Take care, Kenny. Thank you.
20: Bye-bye. You're welcome. Bye bye. All right, the number to get me live, 888-961-0222. 888-961-0222. That is the number to get me live. Did you hear what he said? He said, pay attention to what is going on. Our own president has a plan to revalue gold, according to the Washington Examiner. Now, that last caller said you need to have a plan. You do need to have a plan. At some point, it's not about how much can I make. And you've heard me say this. It's about how much can I keep. People are getting slaughtered. When I say slaughtered, I mean slaughtered. People are getting slaughtered when they pull money out of their retirement account because Uncle Sam takes the money. I get complaint after complaint after complaint. And I don't mean this the way it's going to come out. So please understand, I'm just very direct. It's very tough to feel sorry for someone who has an option in front of them to fix what they're upset about and don't do it. It's one thing if you have no option. Well, then that sucks. But you do. You have to stop feeding the government money. You have to start thinking about you. Now I'm going to share something with you. The midterms are around the corner. Okay? And they may or may not go the way you want them to go. And if the seats in the House and the seats in the Senate change, and blue becomes the popular color, Trump becomes a lame duck president. You understand that, right? Which means anything he tries to do is not going to go through. And the battle is on. And I'm going to give you one more bit of information that I'm not going to share till we get back from our break, because I want to keep you riveted and I want you to touch the radio dial, because what I have to say to you is going to open your eyeballs to what you better be doing with your money, and you better do it quickly. The fact that Money Week says, even when gold's dipped down, Money Week says gold is on crack. What does that mean? Gold is on crack. I guess it means it's like crazy wild, right? Because I don't do crack, but I guess if you're on crack, you're crazy wild, right? Is that what it is? You're on crack? I don't know. Anyway, and silver is set to soar. Amy Gower from Morgan Stanley says silver to 120. Wow, crazy. All right. 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
23: Fox News, I'm Jim Ossman. Here's what's happening. The U.S. is looking at potentially joining strikes against the Houthis. That's after an American was killed at an airport attack in Saudi Arabia.
24: Secretary of State Marco Rubio confirming the American casualties, saying these reprehensible attacks demonstrate a blatant disregard for innocent civilian life. They must stop now.
23: Fox's Madeline Rivera there. Now, if you have friends down south, they may be part of a big cleanup.
25: Cleanup efforts are still underway as powerful Hurricane Isaias made landfall just a few days ago as a powerful Category 2 storm. Winds over 100 miles per hour. We still have nearly a half a million folks without power right along the Gulf Coast.
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0: Okay, we are back. I'm Kenny Michaels. This is Striking Gold. Follow me on Instagram, and Facebook. Just type in Striking Gold with Kenny Michaels and become a follower of mine. I'd love to have you. Also, you can go to kennysgoldquiz.com and have me help you personally. Be happy to. No problem. Or call Golden Crest Metals at 888-406-6222. All right. Well, welcome to the show. I'm Kenny Michaels, and here we go. So there's a chance that in 2028, we may see a change in the White House. Well, we know there's going to be a change in the White House because Trump can't run again, right? But you do know that when the Democrats want to tax retirement accounts, they want to tax what's called unrealized gains. I've talked about this before. An unrealized gain is when your retirement account goes up, you don't take it out, but you're taxed on that increase. That's a bunch of BS as far as I'm concerned. If they get in, you're getting a root canal and a colonoscopy at the same time. Because they get you when you're going, they get you coming in and they get you going out. Now, whether you'll be in the dental chair on your side, try to picture this now, because you got to get the colonoscopy, but you got to get the root canal. Or whether you're in a hospital bed on your side and the dentist is next to the hospital bed, I don't know how they're going to work it out. But I hate a root canal and I hate a colonoscopy. And to get both at the same time, hell no. That's why you go to gold. Because once you go to gold, the numbers change. Remember, I said about a month ago or 5-6 weeks ago, Trump said, he who holds the gold makes the rules. That's right. If you're in the stock market, then you play by their rules. If you're in gold, they play by your rules. And when you're a senior, you've earned your stripes, you've paid your dues. It's now your way or the highway is how it should be. You got to take care of you first. All right, we're going to go to the phones. We got a gentleman who has a very good question, by the way. Let's go to line three. We're going to talk to Bruce in Roland Heights. I believe that's in California. Bruce, welcome to the show.
1: Yes, it is. Good morning.
0: Good morning. How are you today, sir?
1: I'm doing good. I've been listening to you for the last couple of weeks, and, you know, I'm interested in getting some gold, but I'm not really sure. I got a 457 plan, and if I pull that money out, aren't I getting taxed on that when
0: I pull
1: out?
0: Okay, so that's a great question. First of all, how old are you?
1: I'm 62.
0: Okay, perfect. So you don't pull it out of the account, okay? What you do is you can take the let me back up. Is this from your current job by chance?
1: Yes, it is.
0: Okay. And you're still contributing to it, right?
1: Yes.
0: Okay. So you're not going to want to move the whole thing. We'll move a good chunk of it, but you don't want to move the whole thing because you want to keep it open because your employer is contributing, and that's free money, and you're contributing. So we want to keep it open. Right. But to answer your question, you're not going to pull the money out, Bruce. What you're going to do is you're just going to roll it over. Okay. And the rollover is tax-free, penalty-free. You're going to roll that money over from a 457 plan to a self-directed IRA. That's what we do for you at no charge. And then we help you roll it over. When you do a rollover, it's a tax-free, penalty-free event. Okay, so you're not going to be taxed. Okay, and then what happens is, once the money goes into your new IRA, then you and I will get on the phone together, and I'll educate you on the best products to own, and you'll be on your way to one hell of a journey, especially with Trump now having a paradigm shift to revalue gold. So, and also keep in mind, and you may not know this, most people don't, Bruce, that your 457 is an uninsured account. People don't know that, but when you have a retirement account from your current job, that's an uninsured account. The minute you move it into a self-directed precious metals IRA, you're insured. So that's a big factor as well, especially with what's going on in the world and so many companies having financial trouble. So Bruce, you got two options.
1: Okay.
0: You got two options. You can either call Golden Crest Metals at the 888-406-6222. Whoever answers that phone can help you. They're not as good looking as I am, but they can help you. Or you can have my knowledge and my looks, and I can help you personally if you just go to kennysgoldquiz.com, and I'll call you when I'm done on the radio today. Okay?
1: Okay. So another question is, while I can roll this over while I'm continuing to work?
0: Yes, you can, because you're over the age of 59 and a half. Once you have a retirement account from a current job, in order to move it, you have to be 59 and a half or older. But we're not going to move the whole thing because you're still contributing, right? So we don't want to move it all. We want to leave some money in there. We just want to be very careful what you leave in paper. Paper's a disaster. Physical assets are the way to go. So you want the bulk of it moved, but you got to leave something there. And I'll work with you on that. That part's easy. Okay?
1: Oh, okay.
0: All right. So either go to...
1: Just go to
0: kennysgoldquiz.com, and you'll see the good-looking Brad Pitt of Precious Metals right on the screen there, sir.
1: So is that K-E-N-N-Y-S?
0: Yeah, K-E-N-N-Y-S-G-O-L-D-Q-U-I-Z, all one real long word, kennysgoldquiz.com. Fill out the information. Takes a second, only a couple questions, and then it'll come to my email. When I'm done on the radio today, sir, you'll get a call directly from me. Okay?
1: Okay, I will do that. Thank you so much.
0: All right, buddy. Thanks for calling in. God bless. Bye-bye. All right, the number to get me live, 888-961-0222. I'm Kenny Michaels. This is Striking Gold. So I have a story to tell you. Someone told me there was a priest and a politician, and apparently they were killed in a car accident. And when they went up to the pearly gate, St. Peter opened it up and let them in and turned to the both of them and said, follow me, I'll show you your living quarters. And so he opened up the first room or house, or what do you want to call it, and it was a modest two-bedroom place. A living room and a kitchen and a bedroom. Nothing spectacular. And he turned to the priest and he said, this is for you. So the priest put his stuff in there, and St. Peter took the politician with him to his house. The politician's thinking, if that's what the priest got, oh boy, what am I going to get? Right? Like, I'm going to get some tent or some shack. Well, St. Peter takes him to this mansion with servants and a butler and just like this enormous mansion. He turns to the politician and he says, this is where you're going to stay. The politician is blown away and he says, St. Peter, if you don't mind me asking, I don't understand. Why would you give the priest the little two-bedroom place and here I get this mansion? St. Peter says, well, we got tons of priests here. But we never have a politician. Anyway, all right. Anyway, that's the story of the day. All right, I'm Kenny Michaels. This is Striking Gold. So, hear me out. Everybody's calling for silver to triple. Look, I don't care if gold goes up. Yeah, I think what Trump is doing is going to push the price of gold through the roof. It's going to push silver through the roof. Everybody thinks so, and I think so. Everybody thinks so. But right now, the nervousness people have is becoming overwhelming. I hear it in grocery stores. I hear it at car wash. I hear it at a restaurant. I go into some restaurants that I frequent in the Los Angeles area, and sometimes there's hardly anybody in there. And they know me, and I'll go in, and they'll say, Mr. Michaels, welcome. I say, thanks. So where is everybody? I don't know. People are getting nervous about spending money. I too, ladies and gentlemen, am a senior, and I too am nervous. The difference between my nervousness and your nervousness is this. I'm not nervous about my money for my future because I'm in gold. So that's a part of it that I'm comfortable in that regard. So I put that aside. I'm nervous for my grandchildren. I'm nervous for my children. I'm nervous for where the world's headed. I don't want a root canal and a colonoscopy at the same time. Nobody does. I don't even want one of them. Never mind both of them. Okay? So I'm nervous with where we're headed. Yes. Now, I'm going to give you some numbers, and these are very round numbers. These are not to the penny. In the last, I want to say 6 or 7 days, do you realize the Dow Jones has dropped almost 3,000 points? But it didn't do it in one shot. It was 200 here, 300 here, 500 here, 600 here, 200 here, 400 here. Next thing you know, we were almost at 54,000 at the Dow. We're now barely at 51. So if you're seeing that your retirement account is going nowhere, there you go. That's why. Your retirement account when you're in stocks is having what we call the hairy chest syndrome. You know when you put a Band-Aid on a hairy chest and you have to take the Band-Aid off, there's only two ways to do it. You either rip it off. Well, that would be a 3,000-point drop in one day of the stock market. Bam! Well, that didn't happen. Instead, what they're doing is they're ripping the Band-Aid off the hairy chest, but they're ripping it off slowly. Ow, ow, ow, ow, ow, ow, ow, ow, ow, ow, ow, ow, ow, ow, ow, ow, ow, ow, ow, ow, ow, ow, ow, ow, ow, ow, ow, ow, ow, ow, ow, ow, ow, ow, ow, ow, ow, ow, ow, ow, ow, ow, ow, ow, ow, ow, ow, ow, ow, ow, ow, ow, ow, ow, ow, ow, ow, ow, ow, ow, ow, ow, ow, ow, ow, ow, ow, ow, ow, ow, ow, ow, ow, ow, ow, ow, ow, ow, ow, ow, ow, ow, ow, ow, ow, ow, ow, ow, ow, ow, ow, ow, ow, ow, ow, ow, ow, ow, ow, ow, ow, ow, ow, ow, ow, ow, ow, ow, ow, ow, ow, ow, ow, ow, ow, ow, ow, ow, ow, ow, ow, ow, ow, ow, ow, ow, ow, ow

in a week, could be in a month, could be in 10 years. You don't know. In the meantime, get the hell out of harm's way. Okay? Because that is where you want to put your retirement account currently, for sure. It doesn't mean you can't go back. Listen. I'm going to say this to people, and I hope this helps. Gold is like a financial seatbelt. I thought about this. You don't put a seatbelt on because you know you're going to crash. Right? Because if you knew you were going to crash, you'd put on a helmet. Right? I don't see anybody driving in cars with a helmet. You don't put the seatbelt on because you're going to crash. You put the seatbelt on because you don't know what's around the corner. And right now, I've been asked on this show to address all these people that are asking me, talk about people that are on the fence that don't know what to do. If you don't know what to do, if you're not comfy, it's time to go. Simple. Go with your gut. If you're feeling uneasy about where your money is, you do have an option. You can move into safety and then wait it out. And at least you're in God's money. At least you're in real money. At least you're in low volatility, low tax, and high growth. And you sit there and you wait it out. And if your financial advisor's feelings got hurt, oh well, get him a hanky for Christmas. I don't know what to tell you. You don't stay in disaster for someone else. You don't do that. That's poor investing, poor money management. So call Golden Crest Metals. They'll help you. 888-406-6222. I'll give it to you again. 888-406-6222. That is their number. Or, like I said, you can go to kennysgoldquiz.com and fill out the information, and I will help you. Okay? All right. The last thing I'm going to really want to spend some time on here is money in the bank. So there are people that are coming into money, whether you inherit it, whatever. You're coming into a windfall of money. And the first thing people do is they run to the bank. Why would you go to the bank? Why do you go to the bank? And then the bank convinces you to get a CD. That just cracks me up. CDs are a joke. Gold is outperforming interest rates on CDs. Silver's outperforming it. And at the end of the year, when your CD is up, you're going to get a tax form. And then you got to pay tax on the stupid little money you earned. It's dumb. While the gold is sitting in your home and the silver sitting in your home and it's going up in value, guess what? There's no tax form. It sits there in your safe at home and you're making money. The best part of taking your cash and putting it into silver and gold is something else. It's called a legacy. See, when you have money in the bank and you die, your heirs, whoever that is, your children, your grandchildren, whoever it is, take your death certificate. They go into the bank and they say, hey, my dad died and I am next in line here. Here's his death cert and I'm here to take the money out. And right behind you when you go in the bank, you don't see him, but he's there, is a guy named Uncle Sam. And he's much shorter than you, so you don't even see him. He's like a little tiny, what do they call those? Like a little person, a short people got, anyway. Yeah, you know, these little tiny dwarf little thing guys down, whatever. And what happens is you go to the teller and say, hey, my dad died and I'm next in line. Look, I want to take all the money out. And this little voice from down by your shins puts his hand up on the counter where the teller is and goes, me too. And then the little voice says, give me more than you give him. And the teller says, who's that other voice? And he says, it's me, Uncle Sam. That's right.
Uncle Sam is with you.

How comforting is that? But if you put your money in gold and silver and it sits in your safe at home and you die, your children come into your house, eat your food that you left in the fridge, right? Raid your pantry, go through your stuff. And then when they open the safe, there's no, me too. That doesn't happen anymore. Me too is locked out. It all goes to your kids with no government involvement. That's the beauty of it. Okay? So when you invest in gold and silver, there's more than just you benefiting. If you inherit a retirement account, same thing. If you inherit a retirement account, you've got to drain that sucker within 10 years. And what does that mean? Well, that means you got to take money out. And there we are again. Hey, how you doing? How you doing? I get a piece of that IRA, you know. That's what the government says. But if you move to gold, all of a sudden you don't hear that little voice so much anymore. Okay? That's why you move to gold, period. Yes, it's true. There are perks in moving to gold, besides the safety, besides the privacy from the government, besides the legacy. Yes, there are perks. We got a president whose paradigm shift is to revalue gold to ensure American economic security for the next 250 years and beyond. Trump and his team, led by Secretary Scott Bessent, now ready to think out of the box. That's what it said on the Washington Examiner. Money Week says gold is on crack, silver set to soar. Morgan Stanley, silver to 120. Americans' new fear, they're going to work till they die. 64% of Americans worry about running out of money. Newsflash! You cannot run out of money if you're in gold. Cannot run out of money if you're in gold. Cannot run out of money because gold has never gone to zero. Can't run out of money. 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Don't forget, follow me on Facebook and Instagram. Striking Gold with Kenny Michaels. Listen, thanks for making me a part of your day today. Love you. I'm Kenny Michaels. This is Striking Gold. Have a great day. We'll see you next week. God bless.

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4: In Red Dead Online, the frontier goes supernatural with the return of Strange Tales of the West. Players can tackle the Telegram missions for four times the usual XP and cash, alongside returning holiday emotes, masks, and limited-time clothing. Over in GTA Online, which likely is marking its final Halloween showcase in Los Santos before GTA 6 takes us to Vice City, the streets are getting bloody. Slashers roam the map wielding shotguns against players armed only with flashlights. Survive 3 minutes in the dark, and the hunter becomes the hunted. Meanwhile, paranormal hunters can track spirits across Blaine County in Ghosts Exposed, snapping photos of specters like corrupt billionaire Devin Weston to cash in big rewards and unlock exclusive holiday gear. Eamon Dignam, Fox News.
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6: Theologian and national speaker Dr. Alex McFarland has one thing he'd like Democratic Senate candidate James Tallarico to know.
7: I care about this young man's soul. Mm-hmm. I really do. As a minister...
6: With the election just a few weeks away, one of the most contested is the Texas Senate seat, as Republican Ken Paxton faces off against James Tallarico. Neither candidate claims to have the higher moral ground, but McFarland is concerned not about the politics, but about men's souls. Paxton has been fielding allegations of adultery, while Tallarico, a seminary student, has said some very controversial things regarding Christian doctrine. Politics aside, McFarland says both candidates, as public figures, are held to a higher standard and should be more concerned about the ultimate judge.
7: We're talking about the welfare of the souls of people. God's word issues a stern warning that false teachers receive greater condemnation.
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8: It's October 11th, and this is your Fox Daily Snapshot. Today is Coming Out Day, encouraging LGBTQ people to stand proud and claim who they are, and thus reclaim their lives and a sense of pride. Former President Jimmy Carter wins the Nobel Peace Prize in 2002 for his decades of untiring effort to find peaceful solutions to international conflicts, to advance democracy and human rights, and to promote economic and social development. An earthquake in Aleppo, Syria kills an estimated 230,000 people in 1138. Also on this day in 1975. Born to Run becomes Bruce Springsteen's first ever top 40 hit. Sitcom 30 Rock premieres in 2006, starring Tina Fey as Liz Lemon.
9: Maybe it's impossible to have it all. 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
10: Monday, it's Columbus Day, or what some people now call Indigenous Peoples Day. President Trump will continue his midterms campaign blitz with a trip to Youngstown, Ohio, and the Nobel Prize in Economics will be announced. Tuesday, Maine Senate candidates Republican incumbent Susan Collins will debate Democratic challenger Troy Jackson. Wednesday, the Social Security Administration will announce the 2027 cost of living adjustment, also known as COLA. There are Supreme Court arguments on a case centering on the definition of consumer in the Video Privacy Protection Act. Thursday, it's the 2026 Great Shakeout, FEMA's annual earthquake preparedness drill. Attention tax procrastinators, this is the deadline day for those of you who got an extension to file 2025 tax returns without penalties. Friday, Nancy Pelosi delivers a commencement address at the Northwestern Prison Education Program. And that's a look at your week ahead. I'm Matt Murphy, Fox News.
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12: This is Fox on Health. This year's flu season appears to be starting early. The San Francisco Bay Area has the highest rate of positive flu tests of any region in California right now. In Santa Clara County, health officials say analysis of wastewater there shows rising cases of flu, COVID, and RSV. The increases are prompted by changing temperatures, students being back in school, and a weakening of population immunity. Officials advise everyone over 6 months of age to get an updated COVID shot and the annual flu shot. Medical providers say it takes 2 weeks for a person's body to build immunity to the viruses once they've received the shots. The Centers for Disease Control and Prevention says in the 2024-25 flu season, there were an estimated 51 million flu illnesses, with 23 million medical visits, 710,000 hospitalizations, and
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16: And welcome to week five of the NFL season, and especially right here at home at Lumen Field for the Seattle Seahawks. An absolutely beautiful day. The Seahawks taking on the 49ers, an early big game test in the NFC West and the NFC in general, as the Seahawks homestanding with a 3-1 record. The Niners come in at 4-0, undefeated. They are looking to continue their run. This after a couple of games a year ago where the Seahawks really made those Niners look not very good, especially the NFC, make that the NFL divisional playoff game right here last January. A pleasant good afternoon to all of you, along with Jen Mueller down on the sidelines on this beautiful sunny day. Dave Wyman, yours truly, Steve Rabel, here in the broadcast booth. And Dave, these two teams know each other very well. There is obviously a lot of work that goes into game planning, but there's also that intangible. You played against teams a number of times over the years. You knew those guys across from you. When you go into a game like that, does that help you or maybe not?
17: No, I think it definitely helps you, the familiarity. And, you know, and I think the one thing that Mike is really good at, and I think this is where he has an advantage, is boiling things down to, like, all of the stuff that the Niners are going to show you, the shifting and the motion. Mike's able to just kind of boil that down to, hey, this is a, you know, I-right toss or, you know, a normal pass play. And I think that's the one advantage he has over them. And I think the fact that, you know, you've only allowed them to score 8.6 points per game the last three games, even the game that...
18: How did I lose weight? And I did... Lean, right here. I did. I love this stuff. Listen, Brickhouse Nutrition been with me for a long time. So chatting with Miles, I'm up at like 235. True story, I never minded being 235, but you know what minded? My knees that were falling apart and my back. I'm like, I don't know, what before I started really lifting, probably about 190. So 235 was a lot. I said, I got to lose some LBs, Miles. He said, Dan, we're going to sic our team of docs and researchers on it, and we're going to get you a really good product because I don't want to take a lot of these needles and stuff. 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
17: Murphy and guys like Jaron Reed and Riley Mills, who are you going to double team? So I think this is going to be a whole new test for San Francisco and obviously a huge test for this defense.
16: Jackson Smith and Jigba, only 75 yards receiving a week ago, and people are screaming, what's wrong with Jax? Is he hurt? Is something the matter? No, sometimes that's just the way the ball bounces, or in that case doesn't bounce to you. But Jax is number one in the NFL with 6 touchdown receptions. This is a guy that over the time since 2024 has 15 100-yard receiving games or better against the San Francisco defense that is giving up some yardage in the secondary, but maybe more importantly, they only have one interception.
17: Yeah, no, it's definitely a great matchup to watch and maybe a good matchup for JSN. I mean, last week I thought, well, maybe they'll get the tight ends involved because a guy like Elijah Arroyo, he's only got one target. And I told him this week, the good news is you have a 17-yard average. He's only got one catch, so they got to get him going. They got to get A.J. Barner going, but I don't know, man. It's hard to not throw the ball to JSN when he's open all the time. So, yeah, I mean, I think, you know, you read the stats there. I think they're susceptible to the pass, that defense.
16: In a lot of ways, they play some of the same kind of concepts defensively, maybe as the Seahawks with that shell defense. The difference is they can't get home with their guys up front nearly as much as the Seahawks can. So let's talk about that line of scrimmage just Emmanuel Wilson, 90 yards from scrimmage. He's averaging 2 of the last 3 facing today. Fred Warner and Dre Greenlaw. I want you to talk about Emmanuel, but I'm giving a linebacker a chance to talk about 2 really good ones for the Niners.
17: Those guys are punks. You're going to hate them. You're going to hate them by the end of the game. I'm telling you, and they play really, I mean, they're 2 of my favorite linebackers, really, to watch. And you look at Fred Warner, he's very physical up front. He flies around the field. And then Greenlaw is the same way. And they're going to let you hear about it. There's lots of, you know, after the play type of chirping, and they're going to try to get you frustrated. But those two guys are as fine as any linebackers in the league. So, you know, I guess it's kind of a love-hate relationship with those guys because they're really good linebackers and really, you know, a great example around the league of what you want as a linebacker. But
16: it's going to be huge today. As much as taking the ball away, maybe even more so, not giving it up.
17: Yeah, definitely. That's going to be something that's going to be crucial for the Seahawks. And they went a pretty long time. What was it, like something like 25 quarters without turning the ball over going back to last year? And that's absolutely the key. And look, this one's going to come down to very tight margins. And so, you know, if you can, and that's part of the whole turnover ratio thing. Of course, you want to get as many takeaways as you can. But last year, a little bit out of control as far as the giveaways. We were 2nd worst in the league. But our defense was good at taking the ball away, so we had a +3 turnover, or actually a -3 turnover ratio. But, by the way, one of like 10 teams in NFL history to have a negative turnover ratio and win the Super Bowl. So they could get it done without that, but, you know, that would be a huge start, especially if you can get this crowd on top of them, because we heard just as a little bit of a sample, when the Niners came running out, lots of boos from the 12s. So I think they're going to make it tough on them today.
16: Yeah, there's a fair number of red jerseys, though, here in the stands. So the Niners, in some ways, do travel a bit. They are here today. Finally, kind of an interesting matchup. And it could be one of 2 guys, and in fact, it will be a lot of different people. But I just picked Julian Love because it's great to have him back there leading the way with 2 interceptions. George Kittle did not play in the divisional round matchup a year ago. He is back. He is playing well. 56-yard touchdown just a week ago against the Denver Broncos. Whoever, whether it's Nick, Eamon Mori, Julian Love, whomever, George Kittle is a handful.
17: He absolutely is. But I like that matchup. And I'm starting to see, we saw this last week, Steve, there's not a lot that Nick Eamon Mori can't do. I mean, he is all over the field. Everything from lining up in a 4-point stance coming off the edge to playing the 2nd level. So, yeah, I think those 2 probably are going to be key. Maybe a little bit of Ernest Jones and Drake Thomas covering Kittle. And, you know, Drake Thomas is so fast. It's ridiculous. Now, he's a little undersized, and, you know, maybe Kittle can bully him a little bit, but for the most part, remember, he got an interception off of Christian McCaffrey last year down at the NFC West Championship game. And, you know, so hopefully those matchups will go in our favor.
16: The pregame festivities, the countdown to kickoff continues here at Lumen Field as the fans are streaming in. And it's going to be a fabulous day for football. We'll give you an update on the weather as we get closer to kickoff time. Meantime, the stars are out as well. Saw Warren Moon down on the sidelines. Doug Baldwin was there. Ricky Waters is here, former 49er as well as former Seahawk running back and one of the really great ones and a nice young man. Of course, all of them are nice young men these days.
17: Speaking of nice young men, yeah. You also saw Rick Riz down
16: a
17: there.
16: Very nice young man, and we will meet Rick again later as well. But as the Seahawks get set to come onto the field, the Niners will be heading out here as well. We get closer to kickoff. We'll also let you know who's in and who's out today. Stand by. More from Lumen Field when we come back.
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16: 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A beautiful sunny day here in Seattle, 57 degrees right now, wind out of the north at 8 miles an hour. Might be a little blustery at times down on the field, but let's check in and find out what things are like down there. Jen Mueller standing by. And Jen, just to let you know, my favorite number is 44, so I'm hoping we get to see a couple of 44s out there today.
27: Ooh, I don't know that you are going to get your wish at all, Steve. Uh-oh. I mean, that's an odd favorite number, but that is an entirely different story and conversation. Look, 44s, those are the guys that are going to be missing on both sides of things. One of the few injuries for the Seahawks today, 44, of course, being Chaz Surratt for the Seahawks. He's going to miss a second straight game with a calf injury. And the rookie Julian Neal had a hamstring that came up this week in practice. He was placed on IR yesterday, so that means it's going to be at least four games before we see him back in action. The real story for the Seahawks are how many guys are healthy. At the top of that list is Ty Okada. He is making his season debut. You might remember he has been sidelined with a hamstring issue for the last few weeks, so he is going to bolster that secondary alongside Julian Love. Brandon Peely makes it back after missing the last couple of weeks. He'll add another big body on the saw with an ankle injury at the end of last week's game. He is back and is at full force. Also worth noting that Trayvon Diggs was signed to the active roster from the practice squad. It's possible we could see his role expand just a little bit. On the San Francisco side of things, of course, number 44, that would be Kyle Juszczyk, the do-it-all fullback. He has been dealing with a knee injury, so he is out of the mix. It will be interesting to see how Kyle Shanahan wants to run that offense without him. They are also without a couple of starters on defense. The safety, Marquis Siegel, sits with an ankle injury. Nick Bosa has been dealing with a knee and a calf injury. A backup defensive lineman, James Thompson, he sits with an ankle injury. They do get a little bit back with Michael Williams, a defensive end. He was activated off the PUP list, making his season debut less than a year after tearing his ACL. So overall, pretty healthy squads, although the 49ers are missing some key pieces, but you like where the Seahawks are going in to this one, Steve, and where their strength is in the defense.
16: You indeed, Jen. Thanks very much. Meantime, big day all around the National Football League. This is the biggest game, but there are a lot of others out there as well. Curtis Rogers has the scoreboard for us. Curtis?
0: Thanks, Steve. Bears and Packers. Jordan Love with 367 through the air, and Green Bay took it to the Bears 31-7 today. Green Bay now 3-2. Bengals at the Dolphins, four touchdown throws on the day for Joe Burrow. None prettier than this one to Ja'Marr Chase.
1: Second down. Burrow again. Wants a bunch. Oh! Ja'Marr Chase, you're kidding! Good golly!
0: Cincinnati with a 31-24 victory over Miami today. They're now 3-2. Browns at the Jets. Cleveland trailing for most of Sunday. But the former Husky Denzel Boston hauled this one in to give them a late lead.
1: Let's see what happens as Watson is actually going deep. Boston's open. Boston got it. Touchdown!
0: But later in the fourth quarter, an errant snap over Cleveland's punter gave the Jets great field position. Braylon Allen punching it in to take the lead right back.
1: And they do run it with Allen. Allen's got some room. Braylon Allen at the 10, 5, and he takes it in! Touchdown, Jets!
0: 116 yards on the ground and a touchdown for Allen today. Jets with a 17-12 victory. They're now 2-3. Raiders and Patriots, it was all New England today as they blow out the Raiders 45-17. Drake made 374 yards and four touchdowns. Colts at the Steelers. Jaylen Warren already with an 80-yard score today. Tacked on this 50-yard scoot and score to the end zone.
1: Snap to Rodgers, handoff to Warren. Wow! Somehow he got free, and he is once again destined for the end zone.
0: 34-22 Steelers knocking off Indianapolis. Pittsburgh now 3-2 on the season. Colts fall to 2-3. And how about the Giants and Commanders? Jaden Daniels on the ground for the second time today.
2: Handles the high snap, and he's going to keep
3: exactly
2: it himself.
3: What I thought.
2: Look at him go! Jaden Daniels to the end zone! Two touchdown runs today!
0: Commanders and Giants tied at 27. Overtime just getting started in our nation's capital. Let's go back to our guys for more of Countdown to Kickoff. Here's Steve Rabel.
16: Curtis, thank you very much. The Seahawks defense being introduced. The Niners already on the field across from us. Nick Emanwari just introduced, and he runs out to huge cheers from the fans. There are 12 flags, there are pom-poms, there are blue jerseys. There's everything you would want to see in a big matchup like the Seahawks and the Niners, and it will be coming your way. Week 5, the 3-1 Hawks hosting the 4-0 San Francisco 49ers coming up on the Columbia Bank Radio Network.
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18: Shaheed at his own 5, across the 10, 15, 20. Cut straight upfield, has a gap, try to trip him, don't get him. Shaheed to the end zone. Holy catfish! 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
16: As the smoke clears from the fireworks pregame, we are getting set for the 55th meeting between the Seahawks and the San Francisco 49ers. The Seahawks lead this series 31-23, but history is just that. It is history. The Seahawks stand at 3-1. The Niners come in leading the division with an undefeated 4-0 record. These two teams don't like each other much. They are rivals in the NFC West, and we expect to have a great one today. They faced off three times a season ago, with the Seahawks winning two of them. Most importantly, the divisional playoff game right here, a 41-6 rout of the Niners by the Hawks. Heading out to the center of the field right now for the coin toss, Eric Saubert, Jaron Reed, Charles Cross, and Rashid Shaheed. Today's captains brought to you by Columbia Bank. Our referee today is Land Clark. Pleasantries being exchanged. We are getting set. And here we go for the toss of the coin to get this big matchup underway. Here's Land Clark. All right, he's talking, but we don't hear him.
32: Captain, where's your call?
16: There he is.
32: The call is heads. And it is tails. Seattle, you've won the toss.
33: I think that way.
12: San Francisco will receive. Kick this way. San Francisco's choice this half. They will receive. Good luck, gentlemen.
16: So there you have it. The Seahawks have deferred. They will go on defense. I think that's really what they would like to do. And let's head down to the sidelines. Jen has a word with Coach Mike McDonald.
14: Well, Coach, everybody in the locker room talked about the need to be more disciplined after the penalties last week. What did you see from your team?
15: That's a long time ago. Our guys had a great week. Our focus is on us. Let's go be us. It's really that simple.
14: Health is always important, but to get Ty Okada back, maybe to see more of Diggs, what does that do in this matchup for the defense?
15: Yeah, those guys have been working really hard. Diggs has done a great job since he got here. Ty's obviously a linchpin in our defense, so it'll be good to have both those guys.
14: All right, good luck today, Coach.
15: Thanks, Jim.
16: Coach, thank you. Jim, thanks. Meantime, south end zone, 12 flag about to be raised by one of the great ones, and I mean great, not just because he's a dear friend of all of us. 41 years with the Mariners, retires this year. And Rick Riz pulling on the rope, raising the 12th flag in the thing.
17: They ready. Well, come on. Well, come on.
16: In that south end zone. Saw him on the sidelines. He was so excited to do it. And we are just about underway. Dave, we both know and love this guy. He loves great competition, whether it's baseball, football, hockey, you name it. He is looking for a great football game today.
19: Well, I typically say you're the nicest guy in broadcasting that I know, but I think Rick might have you by an inch. But, yeah, just one of the great voices, and we're blessed to have guys like you and Rick Riz here in Seattle.
16: We are set. Jason Myers kicking from his own 35 to Jordan James, and Debo Samuel, high end over end kick. It's going to go to James at his own 3. Across the 10, 15, 20, right side numbers, 25, stutters just a bit and is knocked off his feet at the 30-yard line. Good coverage by the Seattle special teams. And so here we go. The 49ers offense comes onto the field led by Pro Bowl quarterback Brock Purdy. Now in his fifth year, Mr. Irrelevant, way back in 2022. All he's done is start to set records for the Niners, and they've had some pretty good quarterbacks. Christian McCaffrey in the backfield. Evans and Samuel, along with George Kittle, his weapons outside. First and 10 from his own 29. Here's a handoff. McCaffrey starts left, cuts back to the middle. He's going to get about 8 to 9 yards on that carry as Drake Thomas is in on the tackle. For the Seahawks up front, Reed Murphy and Leo Williams. Chen Nwosu, D-Law, DeMarcus Lawrence outside. Inside, Drake Thomas, Ernest Jones at linebackers. Ty Okada is back at safety along with Julian Love, Josh Jobe, Devin Witherspoon, and of course, always keep in mind where Nick Emanuori is. Second down and 2 from his own 37. McCaffrey stays in the backfield. Now he's going to flush out to the right side. Purdy looks, sets, throws, dumps, ball tipped up, almost intercepted. Dropping back right into the line of fire was DeMarcus Lawrence as Purdy was trying to set up a little bit of a screen pass to the right side. D-Law read it perfectly, knocked the pass down, almost intercepted.
19: That kind of reminds me of that Uchenna interception in Washington. He had a chance to pick that off, but when you're a D-lineman and you're that close to the ball, it's hard to get your hands up, but we'll take the pass deflected there for sure.
16: Well, Chen is in the game. Let's see what happens here on third down and 2. Under center goes Purdy. Single setback play fake. Purdy hits his back foot. He's got some room to scramble. Now he's going to throw, reaching up and knocking the ball down. Great play by Witherspoon as he was covering Kittle on a route across the middle. Kittle was all the way into Seahawks territory, running down the 40-yard line. Ball hit him in the hands, and Witherspoon knocked it away. And so it brings up fourth down, a 3-and-out for the Niners offense.
19: Boy, after a 9-yard run on that first run, what a great couple of downs. And, boy, that was close to possibly being a sack by DeMarcus Lawrence. D-Law had a great pass rush. And, actually, he was at the angle where I thought maybe if he goes down on his knee, he might get actually a penalty for that. And he kind of holds up, but great play by Spoon there, stripping the ball away.
16: Corliss Waitman punting the ball, and it's taken by Rashid Shaheed at the 10-yard line, fair catch. And that's where the Seahawks will start first and 10. So you're right, Dave, after a big opening play by the Niners, Seahawks defense stifles them. Let's see what the Seahawks, Sam Darnold and company can do. Darnold, of course, will have in the backfield for him Emmanuel Wilson, the fourth-year wide, make that fourth-year running back. Shahid Smith, Cooper Kupp, wide receivers, A.J. Barner, Elijah Arroyo will see a lot of time at tight end. Slots to both sides as Sam goes under center, first and 10 from his own 11. Now the two tight ends come in and wing on each side. Turn and hand to Wilson, and he's going to go straight ahead. He's not going to get stopped until he runs into the safety about 6 yards deep. Maybe 7 to 8 yards deep, in fact, right up the gut. Some of the same stuff, Dave, that we see out of the Niners. A little motion, a little eye candy, and then just turn and hand the ball.
19: Yeah, that's right. You had the tight ends in motion. Barner kind of lined up as a fullback. And Emmanuel Wilson, man, he has just been such a great acquisition for John Schneider, and had a 92-yard game, and then last week scored a touchdown on a screen.
16: Wilson stays in the backfield on second down. Sam, three-step drop, look out. Sam's got a scramble. Sam's going to go down. Couldn't get the ball out of his hands. Good coverage across the board. And a pass rush. Duggar is the man on the sack. That's Jaden Duggar, the rookie out of Louisiana. A 7-yard loss. And Sam wisely, actually, rather than trying to throw the ball to somebody who's covered, decides to just hang on to it and takes the sack.
19: Yeah, I thought that was a good move by him, because we saw him last week be kind of indecisive about that. And yeah, they got a good the problem with that play was everybody was covered up. They had great pass defense there for the Niners.
16: Third down and 10 from his own 11. Helani now in the backfield. Slot to the far side. Sam, three-step drop. Throws far side, and ball is intercepted. A flag is down, and let's hope that's against the Niners, because the ball was undercut by the defensive back. I think it was Green, Renardo Green. Well, let's see what the penalty flag is all about.
19: Looks like the offense is staying on the field.
32: Penalty formation. Oh. Offense, number 71, was off the line of scrimmage. The penalty's declined. The result of the play, first down, San Francisco.
16: 71, he said, was not on the line. We don't have a 71. So, all right, Land, we'll keep it right here, but boy, one of the things we talked about, Dave, in Keys, you just can't turn the ball over. And that time on the throw far side to JSN, just undercut by Green. They're going to be all over Jax all day today.
19: Well, there was no reason for Sam to throw that ball. And it's kind of what has been the problem on his interceptions. He just doesn't see the defender.
16: So here's a handoff inside and not going very far, as sudden change, Seahawks defense right back out onto the field. A 3-yard gain for McCaffrey as he takes it over the left side of his offensive line. Just underway here in the first quarter. First drive for the Seahawks. An interception and a sack, not the way you want to start on offense. And your defense is facing a second down and 7 in the neighborhood of their own goalposts. McCaffrey stays. Slot to the right side. Single wide out far side. McCaffrey in motion to the right. Purdy, shotgun snap. Steps up. Steps away from the rush. Continues to step around it. Now almost picked off by the Seahawks. As McCaffrey tries to throw the ball far side, get it to Luke Farrell, his tight end. And diving out in front of that one, almost able to knock it down, was Julian Love. So a third down coming up here for the Niners. They are within field goal range, certainly. Third down and 7 with the ball at the Seattle 15.
19: Boy, Julian Love almost had himself an interception. And by the way, great pass rush by Leonard Williams. And Purdy just doing a masterful job of avoiding any contact.
16: Purdy slots on the right side, makes it a trip set right. Empty backfield for Purdy from the shotgun. Takes the snap. Look, look, look. Now he's got a scramble to his left. Still looking. Now he's going to fire a far side. Ball is caught. Does he keep his feet in bounds on the far side? I think he did. Mike Evans, they are going to say he did, and that's going to be a first down. Good coverage on the far side, but just too much time. Purdy is going to find his receiver, and he did. Evans did get both feet down. A 12-yard gain and a first down makes it first and goal at the 2.
19: I wonder if Job either thought he got pushed off on, or maybe he thought that was going to be out of bounds because he was kind of nonchalant there at the end.
16: McCaffrey, single setback. Purdy under center. Purdy wants to throw. He does, slant route. Ball is caught. Evans, touchdown. They're going right after Josh Job. Good coverage, but an even better pass. And when you're a wide receiver at 6'5", 230, you kind of got the length on any DB you're playing against. And that ball was just thrown out in front. And a perfect catch and throw. And the Niners, with 11-12 to play here in the first quarter, go up 6-0.
19: Well, this is going to be a game of just tight margins because, really, I don't know what you tell Josh Job to do on that play. It looked like he had him covered. He reached with the correct arm, the upfield arm, and still Purdy able to zip it in the only place you could put that ball.
16: Pinheiro with the PAT. It's up and good. And so not the start again that the Seahawks won, but it's not how you start. It's how you finish. Seattle defense doing a good job on that sudden change, coming in and trying to hold the Niners out. But in fact, it's a 7-0 San Francisco game over the Seahawks. Seahawks have had a chance now on the sidelines, the near side, to kind of go over the offense, see what they did in that first drive, and see what they want to do better. This scoring drive recap is brought to you by the Chevy Equinox. From the sporty RS to the adventurous active trim and even an EV, Equinox is where Northwest adventures begin. Just a four-play drive, 18 yards, buck 23 off the clock, and Mike Evans pays it off with a two-yard touchdown reception. But that after the interception by Renardo Green.
19: Boy, Brock Purdy is everything as advertised. I mean, the way that he has avoided pressure and avoided a sack on a couple of those plays already, because the Seahawks defensive line is getting penetration. They're getting upfield, and he has just done an amazing job. You got to tip your cap to him. And then those two throws, the one on the sidelines and the one for the touchdown, there's no other place you could have put that. So just very impressive performance by Brock Purdy.
16: Pinheiro with the kick. Velus Jones is deep along with Shaheed, and Jones bobbles the ball, slips, picks it up, still going, 10-15. Now he's going to go far side across the 18-yard line. Ran a long way to the far sidelines, but the timing of the return was messed up when he bobbled the ball and then slipped on the goal line. So things not exactly going the way you draw them up in last night's team meetings for the Seahawks. Seahawks will start first and 10 at their own 18.
19: Yeah, it looked like Velus was going to get the corner over there, and lots of speed on that kickoff team, but didn't help him that he started off with a slip there, able to pop right back up, but it just screwed up the timing of that entire return.
16: And the key, of course, as Sam would tell you, is just have a short memory now. Sam Darnold takes the shotgun snap, sets, looks, throws down the middle, ball is caught. Nope, Niners say he didn't hang on to it. Now they're going to say incomplete. It was to Cooper Kupp. He was hit just as soon as the ball got there. Not sure if somebody got a hand in on it to knock it away, but they're calling it incomplete. I think that's what happened. I think the ball was kind of knocked away by Mustafa, the safety, who got in there with a hand, and so it makes it second down and 10.
19: Yeah, Fred Warner was there on the scene as well, and looked like a catch from up here.
16: But to my knowledge, that doesn't count.
19: I guess not.
16: Okay. Slot, tight slot to the near side. Motion the tight end. Hand off to Wilson. He goes straight ahead. Fred Warner jumps on his back across the 20 to about the 22 for a three-yard gain. Third down upcoming for the Seahawks.
19: I'll tell you, Fred Warner is he's kind of an old-school linebacker in that he will step up and pop a guard, but there's lots of times where he'll hit you hard and then all of a sudden you're bracing for that and then he slips around you. So he's got a really good way of getting off blitzes. He kind of keeps you on your toes a little bit with the different ways that he'll take on linemen.
16: Cooper Kupp in motion right to left. Now he's going to set in a slot on the left side. Shotgun formation, four-man rush by the Niners. Sam gets the ball out of his hands to Helani, who slips after catching it, dives forward across the 25, but he's going to come up short of the first down. I'm not sure why everybody's slipping. It's a perfectly dry, lovely day out here. The field is in grand shape, of course, artificial surface, but a five-yard gain is not going to be enough, and the Seahawks are going to punt it away.
19: Just a little bit sluggish out there today, and a couple of those slips. on our side. You've seen the 49ers slipping around a little bit as well. But you're right, couldn't be a better day, better conditions.
16: Cowing is the deep man for the Niners, stands inside his 30. Michael Dixon gets this punt away, high, kind of a wobbly spiral. Cowing comes up, gets hit, just blasted. Ball comes out, ball is still on the ground, diving for it. Seahawks say they have it. Seahawks say they have it just inside the 25. They do! I don't know who the rocket was that came down and hit the punt returner just as he touched the ball, but it's recovered by the Seahawks. We'll get a look on the replay.
19: Nehemiah Pritchett.
16: It was Pritchett. Holy catfish. What a shot. And then a host of Seahawks players are there diving for the ball along with Niners, but the Hawks come up with it. So now we've got a turnover each way. Hawks have the ball first and 10 at the Niners 24. Back-to-back weeks now, the Seahawks have recovered a muff punt. It was Saubert who actually recovered that ball. Here's Darnold under center now, Wilson in the backfield on first and 10. Shaheed in motion, swings back out to the right side, a toss to the right. Wilson goes right, steps out of one tackle down to the 20-yard line. Mustafa, the safety, over to make the play, just a 2-yard gain. See if the Seahawks offense now can take advantage of this. Great job by the special teams. Seems like Dave's special teams come up with at least one big play every game.
19: Yeah, just a great job by... I thought maybe they might have called him for getting there a little bit too soon, but I wonder if maybe because of, you know, all the penalties that were called and the NFL kind of tried to rein the officials back in a little bit, that they're going to let some stuff go today.
16: Second down and 8. Sam again under center. Wilson, play fake to him. Sam has time, steps up in the pocket, pump fakes. Now he's got a scramble left side. Now he looks, throws back across his body. Ball is caught for a first down inside the 15. An 8-yard gain, and it's the running back, Emmanuel Wilson. Not known perhaps as a guy who releases and catches the ball, but he did that time, and boy, was that important for his quarterback.
19: It's amazing. Sam Darnold, I don't think, gets credit enough for all the different throws that he can make. And he was running full speed to his left. And it wasn't a highly difficult throw to make, but it was right on the money with him just running as fast as he can to the left.
16: Slot to the far side. Offset in the backfield. Sam, shotgun snap, throws back inside. Ball is caught by Rashid Shaheed, who tried to come back in on a quick, almost smokescreen by the wide receiver. And again, when he planted and started to turn upfield, he slipped down. They must be, maybe they have all short cleats on today for some reason, but yeah. Man, I'd go have Eric Kennedy change the cleats on everybody's shoes because we're seeing a lot of guys lose their footing.
19: Well, and I love the idea of getting Rashid Shaheed. It's almost like you said, it was like a smokescreen where it looked like that the receiver blocks right away, Cooper Kupp, and then just not able to keep his feet going.
16: Lonnie in the backfield. Now here's a quick pass, make it a quick handoff to Shaheed. A flag is down, however. I got a feeling it's going to go, I might go against the defense. It looks like the official on the far side is pointing to the D where they may be lined up offsides. Mr. Clark.
32: Offside. Defense.
16: Hello.
32: Number 66 is lined up in the neutral zone. A 5-yard penalty. Second down.
16: You know what? We'll take that. That's against Keon White. First penalty of the game. Goes against the Niners. That's going to help the Hawks out a little bit. Inside the 10 now. Make it second down and 4 from the 7-yard line. So the Seahawks can get a first down around the 4. Wilson stays in the backfield. He goes just to the right of Darnold out of the shotgun. Wilson gets the handoff. Goes up the middle. Breaks one tackle. Boy, he got hit right at the line of scrimmage. Maybe got a yard. Halton, big rookie out of Oklahoma, kind of came through the offensive line of scrimmage there and got a hand on the running back, slowed him down. So Seattle looking at a 3rd down and 3 from the 8. Seattle's 0 for 2 on 3rd down.
19: Grayson Halton, as you mentioned, just swam the tackle there, Abe Lucas, and was just immediately in the backfield.
16: Helani now in the backfield. Seattle, three receivers to the left side. Darnold from the shotgun. Kupp now goes in motion back to the right. Four-man rush. Quick throw to Kupp. He's got it. He's got a first down. Cooper Kupp may be none better at just setting up a cornerback and then running a quick out for just enough yardage. He got six. They needed four. First and goal from the two.
19: Yeah, just a pitch and catch there, and that's a highly difficult throw. Sam's got to put that right on the money, and you saw Coop drag that back foot expertly, made it look easy.
16: Wilson back in the backfield. He's the single setback. Lines up behind Darnold, who goes under center. Slot to the left side. Turn and hand to Wilson. He's got room. He's in. Touchdown, Seahawks. From 2 yards out, I don't know if anybody even touched Emmanuel Wilson. And so the Seahawks, thank you special teams, get the ball in San Francisco territory, and they convert, and we're a point away from tying this baby up.
19: You're right. He did not get touched. I don't even think he touched one of his own teammates. That was just wide open, and a great block by A.J. Barner sealing that defensive end off. Both him and Abe Lucas with great blocks on that play.
16: Jason Myers now for the PAT. Kick is away into the north end zone, and it is good. 5:43 to play here in this first quarter, and the Seahawks tie it up 7 apiece. Say 12's this football season, two premier Northwest franchises are teaming up, Columbia Bank and the Seattle Seahawks. Columbia Bank is a proud partner of the Seattle Seahawks, member FBI.

0: High and deep to James at his own 2, 5, 10, 15, 20, 25. Then ridden to the sidelines and knocked out of bounds just across the 30 in front of the Seahawks bench. Six play, 24-yard drive by the Hawks. 3 minutes, 40 seconds off the clock. Wilson paying it off. The 2-yard touchdown run makes it a 7-7 ball game here in the first quarter. We head to the sidelines, and Jen.
1: We saw Emmanuel Wilson find the end zone a couple times last week, but he wasn't really pleased with his performance. When I talked to him about what he liked, he said, you know what, I actually did not like that I wasn't as decisive as I could have been. That was a point of emphasis for him coming in today against the San Francisco defense. We have already seen that, Steve.
0: Jen, thank you. First and 10 for the Niners from their own 31. Purdy from the shotgun has backs to either side of him. They swing out of the backfield. Purdy's going to throw deep. Ball's going to sail over the intended receiver, Evans. Julian Love was right there on coverage. Evans is looking for a flag, not a chance, as that ball sails into the bench area, incomplete. Second down and 10.
2: I'm not sure why he was looking for a flag there. That was just beautiful coverage by Julian. Every time, you know, Purdy has started off hot. Every time you see that ball in the air, but that was great coverage by Julian. That would have been a big game.
0: Purdy under center on second and 10. Debo is in the backfield. Debo Samuel, tight slot to the left side. The toss goes to Debo. He goes straight up the middle. He's going to get maybe three out to the 35. Ernest Jones was there as a part of the group to help bring him down. Jay Reed as well. Third down and 7 from his own 34. The Niners 1 of 2 on third down.
2: See if Dante Fowler can make a play. He's a guy that has gone kind of unnoticed and hasn't made a whole lot of plays, but he's lined up at left defensive end.
0: Evans is wide to the near side. He's got Josh Jobe on him man-to-man. McCaffrey in the backfield. Purdy takes time. Stops, throws, incomplete. Jobe on coverage, Mike Evans. He tried to throw a back shoulder throw, and Evans, I don't know if he ever saw the ball, but the coverage was so tight by Josh Jobe. It falls incomplete, and a nice job by the Seattle D. Makes it fourth down and 6. Punt coming up here from Corliss Waitman with Rashid Shaheed standing at his own 15.
2: I wonder if maybe that pressure is starting to get to Brock Purdy. That ball was pretty far off the target, and as you said, he probably wanted the back shoulder, but I thought Jobe was in a great position to defend both.
0: He also, Purdy doesn't throw well to the sidelines. Here's Waitman, oh, almost getting there. High end over end and almost a block, but fair catch called for and made by Shaheed. 4:40 to play here in this first quarter. We're all tied up. What a matchup, NFC West. The Seahawks 7, the Niners 7 on the Columbia Bank Radio Network.
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2: 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And it has impacted all of us and everyone. We just saw on the big screens here in the stadium a couple of the players talking about their moms and dads having to battle cancer. So happy that they're all here with us and you as well. 7-7 tied up here at Lumen Field. 4:40 to play in the first. Seahawks have the ball first and 10 at their own 18. Darnold's going to hand the ball off. Coming to the near side is going to be Wilson. He's not going to get much. He's tripped up and dropped. Naquan Jones in on the tackle. No gain. Maybe even lost a half a yard on the play. Coming to the left side. Niners, Dave, don't have maybe the best defensive line when you look at all the players, especially without Nick Bosa. But they're doing a pretty good job in getting across the line of scrimmage.
3: Yeah, well, and on that play, I'm surprised that that Emmanuel Wilson didn't follow Brady Russell because he had a pretty good block at fullback.
2: Here's a second down throw as Darnold looks downfield. Now he's in trouble. Now he goes down. And this is taking too long for Sam Darnold. That's a second sack as he just can't find anybody to throw to. Some of these plays are developing, maybe taking a little bit long. There's a loss of five on the play. Is going to make it third down now and 16 for the Seattle offense. Valdez in on the sack.
3: Well, on their defense, you know, they play zone, but they'll play like a matchup zone. And I thought Fred Warner did a pretty good job of covering up. Looked like the guy that Sam Darnold wanted to go to, the tight end over the middle.
2: Seattle with a wide slot to the left side. Sam takes the shotgun snap. Look out, gets rid of the ball. Helani bobbles it and drops it. I beg your pardon, it wasn't Helani. I think it was Barner. We were trying a tight end screen, I think, on the right side. Hard to tell in a batch of people. Timing was really messed up on that play. And so not a very good series by the Seahawks offense. And worst part about that is they back up a bit, and it's going to give the Niners pretty good field position as Michael Dixon comes in, and so does Cowing for the Niners on this punt return.
3: Well, on Romello Height, who's a rookie, and he's playing with a club on his hand. He's just been very active on film. You watch him the last few games, and he just got to Sam so quickly that he wasn't able to put any touch on that throw.
2: An absolute rocket. High shot by Dixon's going to bounce out of bounds, probably near the San Francisco 35 or 40-yard line. Great kick by Dixon. 3:17 to play here in the first. 7-7, the Hawks and the Niners. 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
2: You know, the music never stops at Lumen Field with 2027 concert announcements coming soon. 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Defense on the field, you know what that means. 12s on their feet making noise, and they do. As I pull my headset off for just a moment, it is so loud you can't hear yourself think. Niners start first and 10 at their own 45-yard line, all tied up 7 apiece. McCaffrey in the backfield, an offset eye, Purdy under center. Toss to McCaffrey, he goes straight upfield, falls forward to the 50. Nick Emanwori is there, along with Ty Okada, a 4-yard gain by McCaffrey. And the way that Brock Purdy, Dave, has been kind of throwing the ball toward the sidelines and not very effectively, we may see a little more of McCaffrey getting the handoff here.
3: Yeah, I want to see that sack on Purdy. Yeah. That's a pretty amazing streak that he's on. You can see why, but yeah, you're right. I mean, we'd love to see a little bit more of that.
2: Purdy under center, McCaffrey in the backfield. He gets the handoff. He's got a gap to midfield. Falls forward. Flag is down. Going to be a hold against the Niners after that 5-yard run. Peely was there to help with the play. This is going to back up the Niners happily.
3: Yeah, it looked like Uchenna
11: holding
3: was held.
11: Offense number 71. 10-yard penalty. Second down.
2: That's Trent Williams, the all-world tackle over there. He's an 11-time Pro Bowler. And that's the second penalty on the Niners. Going to back them all the way up just inside their own 40. And here come the 12s yet again. 2:20 to play in this first quarter. 7-7 the score. Purdy on second and 16 now at his own 39 with McCaffrey beside him. Purdy from the shotgun. Slot to the far side. Throw across the middle. Ball is caught. It's Deebo Samuel with the reception on a slant route. 14 yards. Nice play, actually. A nice throw inside. And as we said, Brock Purdy would much rather throw the ball inside than he would toward the sidelines.
3: Yeah, he rips the middle of the field. And that was just perfect timing. I mean, there were four Seahawks that converged on him quickly. So it's not like there was a big space there, and he's able to fit it in.
2: Third down and 2, McCaffrey in the backfield. Two tight ends. Kittle now shifts over to the right side. Play fake. Purdy steps up. Purdy gets hit. Purdy goes down. Byron Murphy. And for the first time this season, Brock Purdy ends up on his butt. And there are about 65,000 fans loving it here in Seattle. The sack makes it 4th and 6, and here comes the punt team for the Niners.
3: It's like DeMarcus Lawrence kind of pushed him up in the pocket right into Byron Murphy and just overpowers the right guard and just grabs a piece of jersey and yanks him down. It's beautiful.
2: Waitman to punt. Rashid Shaheed inside his own 10. End over end, fair catch called for, and the sure-handed Rashid makes it, surrounded by white-jerseyed 49ers. Great play by the Seattle defense, just exactly what the doctor ordered. And we will take a break with 39 seconds to play in the quarter, 7-7, the Seahawks and the Niners.
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2: First and 10 from his own 8. Sam Darnold goes under center with Wilson, the single setback. Play fake to him. Sam standing in the end zone. Now he's going to throw. Got a man. It's JSN. Makes the catch. Takes a wicked shot. Pops right up off the ground. Just like that. The Hawks are out from under their own goalpost. Out to the 46-yard line. A 38-yard catch. Beautiful pass by Sam. And there was a handful of defenders, Dave, all around him.
3: Boy, he got clocked by Mustafa there. That was a big hit, and he just pops up, like you said. But, of course, JSN was open.
2: Of course he was. Slot to the far side. JSN. Offsides. Free play. No, Sam dirts the ball. He was dropping back to pass. And now, I think it's going to go against the Niners, but let's
11: see. Please reset the clock to 1 second. Neutral zone infraction. Yeah. Defense number 50. 5-yard penalty. First down.
2: Naquan Jones, who just was called to the sidelines by his coaches. That's the third penalty on San Francisco here in this first quarter. Penalties were the issue for the Seahawks a week ago. Not so much today. That's the end of one. 15 in the books here at Lumen Field in Seattle. The Seahawks and the Niners tied at 7.
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2: Catch Seahawks fifth quarter tonight on King 5 following Sunday Night Football. Paul Silvey, Walt Jones, and yours truly will break down today's game and will be joined by a couple of the Seahawks players. That's Seahawks fifth quarter tonight following Sunday Night Football on King 5. After one period of play, pretty even. Seahawks leading in the first down category with 4-2 over the Niners, but we're all tied up at 7 apiece. Both teams averaging a little over 3 yards a play. One of the bigger problems, though, for the Niners, at least 3 penalties. Seahawks have none after having, 15 a week ago here against the Chargers.
3: I think it was 14 for 150 yards, and that's the killer there. There's 30 total in that game, and I think that they're letting them play this time, and their penalties were pretty obvious.
2: So the Seahawks have good field position now, and after the penalty against the Niners right before the break, it's a 1st and 5 at the Niners 49-yard line. Wilson now in a pistol formation, lines up behind Darnold, who's in the shotgun. Wilson gets the handoff. He goes straight ahead, breaks one tackle at the line. Can't break the second. He's going to get a couple. Again, there's a host of Niners who are in there to help make that tackle. A 2-yard gain.
3: I'll be interested to see how they get Rashid Shaheed the ball as he comes out of the game right now. But I'll tell you what, last week, I loved the play calling by Fleury. We scored on a screen. We scored on a toss to Rashid Shaheed. He's starting to really open up the playbook.
2: Quick throw near side to JSN. He makes a man miss. He's inside the 40, the 35, dives over a Niner, and is dropped at the 30-yard line, right on the sidelines. Just a quick smoke screen. Nobody out here. He had one blocker, and that was Cooper Kupp, his fellow wide receiver. Helped spring him free, breaks the tackle, goes for 16, and a Seattle first down.
3: Well, I know we say this a lot, but his movements are so subtle. And that wasn't much of a move there, but he just entirely juked the defensive back there. And then, of course, Cooper gets he took one for the team on that one. He got a block, but he got slammed to the ground.
2: 1st and 10 at his own Niners 31. Sam stepping up. He's going to throw down. Got a man down there. And I'll tell you, Rashid did a great job in turning into a defender, because 3 defenders, Jair Brown, the safety, was probably closest to the ball. I'm not sure. Sam tried to force one there to the goal line, and Rashid saved his quarterback's bacon.
3: Yeah, I think the best thing he could have done there is just maybe underthrow it, because both the safety and the corner were over the top. But you're right, Shaheed does a good job of getting his hand on that ball and knocking it down.
2: 2nd down and 10. Kupp wide to the right side. Sam out of the shotgun. In the backfield with him is Helani. Sam looking. Now he's got to get rid of the ball. Tried to set up the tight end screen to the right side. The Niners sniffed it out. They had a couple of players there to make that play. including Mikel Williams, who was just activated off their physically unable to perform list, former first-round draft choice for these guys. Seattle now looking at a third down. They're 1 of 4. This is a 3rd and 10.
3: Yeah, not well executed as far as the timing on that, but I like that they're continuing to sort of force the issue with the screen game.
2: Slots to both sides. Really spread out. Empty backfield. Darnold from the shotgun. Niners are going to rush four. Quick slant inside. Oh, man. That looked like a shot to the head, but it's not going to get called. It was Mustafa, the safety, who just blasted Rashid Shaheed, who was running a quick slant on the left side, and he took a shot to the chops. He's up. Took him for a second there just to get up, get to his feet.
3: Yeah.
2: But this is one right to the head, helmet to helmet.
3: Yeah, we've seen that called almost every time. And I like that they're letting him play, but yeah, that one, last week, that was definitely a penalty.
2: 49-yard field goal attempt from Jason Myers off the right hash mark. Plenty long enough, and it is good. And the Seahawks take the lead. 13-27 to play here in the second quarter. It's Seattle 10, the Niners 7.
0: Step into Seahawks game day at the Pro Shop, where the roar of the 12s begins. 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
2: 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A 7-play, 61-yard drive. Of course, a couple of those plays were explosive to Jackson Smith and Jigba. Jason Myers pays it off with a 49-yard field goal. Seattle leads San Francisco 10-7. Dave, as we get going here in the second quarter, Seahawks offense sure like to see some more out of that, especially out of the running game. Not much happening up at the line of scrimmage.
3: Yeah, it's a good defense that they're playing against, no question. And these are, like we said, I think it's going to be like this, the tight margins. And, you know, you get a pass to JSN like you had, and then he just gets absolutely clocked. So, yeah, it's going to be a rough game. And, you know, we saw a penalty that would have been a penalty last week, not called.
2: Kickoff deep by Jason Myers into the end zone. Jordan James, the closest man to it, he lets it fall. And so the Niners will come out, start. 1st and 10. As we have 13:27 to play here in this second quarter. The shadows now just coming across the northwest corner of the field. The far east side of the stands, the lower bowl especially, still in bright sunshine on a gorgeous Seattle Sunday. Niners, 1st and 10, start at their own 35. McCaffrey in the backfield. Purdy out of the shotgun. Kittle goes in motion to the right. Play fake. Purdy steps up, throws underneath. Ball is caught by McCaffrey, and he is hit immediately as he touches the ball. Eamon Mori was there. A 7-yard gain. McCaffrey may be one of the best in the business at both jobs, Dave, running and catching.
3: Yeah, and they fake the ball to him, and then he goes and sits right in between the two linebackers. He has a real sense for space and where he can and can't catch a ball.
2: Three receivers left side, but McCaffrey gets the handoff, and he's going to drag a couple of defenders for a first down and then some, still on his feet. Finally, Ernest Jones wrestles him to the ground along with Julian Love. But he picks up 6 yards. On top of being such a skilled technician, he's tough as a sack of hammers.
3: Yeah, he is. And, you know, he is deceptively strong. But I think also a little bit on, you know, when the pile gets pushed like that, sometimes it's the defenders trying to pull the ball out instead of, you know, trying to tackle him. And he takes advantage of that.
2: Black now in the backfield for McCaffrey on first and 10 from his own 48. Purdy under center with a trip set right. Motion by the tight end. Hand off to Black, and he just zips through the line of scrimmage. But Love comes up to make the tackle. In Seahawks territory, though, just across the 50 for a 5-yard pickup.
3: Yeah, they have Julian Love on that play up, playing linebacker, basically. And he had a little bit of trouble getting off the block of the offensive guard there. And that's just what you're gonna have to give up. You're gonna get 5 yards on that play when you got a guy that's about 200 pounds taking on somebody that's 300.
2: Kalen Black is that running back off the Indiana National Championship team a year ago. He gets the handoff again, comes back to the left, not very big. He's picked up and he's driven back for no gain. That time the Seahawks on defense were ready. And there was a host of players. I can't even pick out which one. There were so many.
3: Well, it was Mike Morris and Brandon Peely. I love that. You know, Mike Moe is one of those guys, needs to get going and kind of make his way with this D-line. But, hey, it's a difficult line to break into with guys like Jaron Reed and Riley Mills as backups. So I love seeing those two guys make a play together.
2: Two backup defensive linemen made that play, but the starters are back in on third down and 5. At the Seattle 47, McCaffrey in the backfield. Three receivers right side. Purdy has time. Stops, throws, ball's caught. First down, trying to spin out of a tackle, is the wide receiver, Cowing. He's just a 5'9", 170-pounder. Not very big, kind of jitterbug around out there, but quick enough to pick up 8 in a San Francisco first down.
3: Yeah, they do a really good job of putting the underneath droppers into jeopardy there, where if you try to get too deep and take away the deep throw or intermediate throw, they're going to check it down in front of you, and that's what they did.
2: Drop back, Purdy gets hit. Purdy's going down. Guess who? Second sack of the day for Byron Murphy. On a first down pass attempt, Murphy just beats his guy at the line of scrimmage. He's in the backfield for a loss of 7.
3: When Byron Murphy beats people, he beats them quickly, man. It's like right off the get-go. He's able to get the corner on their left guard and turn the corner really nicely there. Looks like a defensive end coming off the edge. What a great angle that he took there. It was very sharp.
2: Second down and 18. Quick snap to Purdy out of the shotgun. Purdy fires downfield, and Ernest Jones almost had that interception. He dives, and it kind of went through his hands. But Purdy was trying to hit his receiver on a quick slant down the middle of the field. That time Jones said, "You're not throwing it past me," and he almost has a pick. Makes it third down and 18. If the play stops here, I think they'd be out of Pinheiro's field goal range. Boy, is it loud. Shotgun for Purdy. Single setback, McCaffrey beside him. Four-man rush by the Hawks. Purdy steps up. Now he's going to scramble. Has time. Being chased. Going to get slammed down by Witherspoon. And the Seahawks defense does it again. Brock Purdy had nowhere to go with that pass. And if you're going to spy with somebody, how about the guy with the quickest feet in the building,
3: yeah.
2: Witherspoon, just a gain of three.
3: Yeah, there was kind of a relief there when you see, oh, number 21's on it. Okay, he's going to make that tackle. And really kind of turns around, spins him around, and throws him down pretty hard. But, yeah, Spoon's got, the like you said, the best feet in the league.
2: Rashid Shaheed just inside his own 10 on this 4th and 16 punt by Carlos Waitman. Good deep snap, high end over end, fair catch called for. Looking up into the sun is Shaheed, and just shy of the 10-yard line, he makes the catch. Seahawks will start again under their own goalposts. 8:31 to play here in the second quarter. Seahawks lead 10-7 on the Columbia Bank Radio Network.
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4: What happens next?
7: The Arlington, Virginia County Board is the first governmental body to sue over President Trump's planned memorial arch.
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2: Say 12, get ready to get loud. Sunday Night Football is back on October 25th as your Seattle Seahawks take on the Kansas City Chiefs here under the arches at Lumen Field. 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Man, the place will be rocking that night, just as it is here today with the division-leading Niners coming in at 4-0. The Seahawks right behind them at 3-1. Something's got to give today. And right now, the Seahawks are on top 10-7 here about midway through the second quarter. Seattle again, just inside its own 10-yard line. Field position game today for the Niners. Quick snap and a quick toss to Wilson. Comes right side, cuts back in. The ball comes out, and it's going to be the Niners football. Just across the 10, Emmanuel Wilson coughs it up on the tackle. And the Niners now... going to be Fred Warner with the forced fumble. The Niners recover. Sudden change. Seattle's defense has got to come to the rescue again.
3: Yeah, he just, I'll tell you what, Fred Warner puts his hat on the ball there and ball popped out early.
2: It's recovered by Mustafa, the safety. And so the Niners, holy catfish, first and 10 from the Seattle 11-yard line. McCaffrey in the backfield, offset, a shotgun formation for Brock Purdy. Tight slot on the right side. Purdy now steps up to the line, tries to say something to his lineman, steps back. Takes the snap, hands it to McCaffrey. He's got running room. He's going to spin into the end zone for a touchdown, 49ers. From 11 yards out, he goes over the left side, over the right side of the Seattle defense, and he just gashed them, the Seahawks, that is, and dives in for the touchdown. And, boy, you just cannot give up the ball to a team like the 49ers. And just like that, with 8:17 to play here in this first half, the Niners now go back on top 13-10, awaiting the PAT.
3: Well, just a perfect block by their offensive line. They start off with a double team on the defensive tackle, then go up to the linebacker, and then looks like Josh Job overran it a little bit. But, yeah, that was a very well-executed run game there, run play.
2: The Niners know how to take advantage of turnovers. They didn't lose a game a year ago when they won the turnover battle. Undefeated season there in that situation, so Seahawks cannot afford. This is too good a team to give them any breaks at all. I think they're taking a quick look just to make sure that McCaffrey was, in fact, in the end zone, and from even up here, and we can't see things very well from up here, but he did score, and so just awaiting all of that to be done so we can get the PAT on its way and get the Seahawks the ball back and see if they can answer back to this Niners club. Eddie Pinheiro try the PAT off the right hash mark. Waitman puts it down. That kick is away. And it's good. 8:17 to play here in the second quarter. And the Niners go on top of the Seahawks, 14-10. 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
2: A one-play, 11-yard drive. All it was a turn and a hand to McCaffrey, and he scores. The whole thing lasted about 5 seconds. Unfortunately, it all came about because the Seahawks turned it over deep in their own end of the field. A fumble by Emmanuel Wilson on his own 10-yard line. And one play later, the Niners take the lead 14-10 over the Seahawks. And again, this is going to be a battle between the two heavyweights in the West. And you can't afford to give them too many extra chances, which is exactly what the Seahawks have done. Two turnovers. The Niners have scored both their touchdowns off of those takeaways. So, Pinheiro tees it up, ready to kick it away to Bayless Jones and Rashid Shaheed. Kicking from right to left. End over end, short. Jones comes up, makes the catch at his own 12, 15, 20, 25. Bounces off of one tackler close to the 35 and then is dragged down at about the 33. Say fans, support the fight against cancer with the 2026 Seahawks Crucial Catch Collection, available now at the Pro Shop. The collection includes caps, knits, tees, and hoodies. Throughout the month of October, the Seahawks will donate 12% of the proceeds from in-store purchases to the Crucial Catch Fund with Virginia Mason Franciscan Health. 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First and 10 at his own 33. Pretty decent field position for a change for Sam Darnold. Under center. Play fake. He's going to hand the ball. Go right back to Wilson, who gets tripped up. He could have gone for about five more yards. Somebody just got a hand on him. As it is, he picked up about three, and I believe it might have been Fred Warner, who finds a way to get into just about every play.
3: Yeah, and that's one you gotta make a miss there. And I know that Fred Warner, very good tackler, very good linebacker, but you know that's one of the things we're kind of lacking at running back is that make a miss, that first tackle and get to the second level.
2: Second down and 7, the ball just across the 35, play fake, Sam look out, gets rid of the ball, gets it out to the far side flat, Barner dives and he gets the first down. Looks for that far side marker and he gets there for the first down. Jaden Duggar, the outside backer, on his hip, but not able to stop it. A perfect pass from Sam and an 8-yard gain and a first down for the Hawks.
3: Boy, a great adjustment by Sam there. He didn't expect that defensive end coming off the edge that fast and has to kind of pull up and make an awkward throw there, but gets it to AJ and he's able to get the corner.
2: Lonnie now in the backfield. Sam's going to let it fly, throws it near side. Quick screen pass to JSN. Jax makes that catch, gets almost to midfield before he's tripped up and knocked down by Duggar. A 4-yard gain, and again, kind of one guy gets a hand out, or it looked like Jax might have gone for another 15 yards or so.
3: Yeah, I'm loath to criticize JSN and everything that he does.
2: Right, but about being loath, buddy.
3: But I don't know, I thought maybe he could have turned it back inside a little bit sharper there, but you do have those big defensive linemen huffing and puffing their way to the sidelines there.
2: Sam under center, Halani in the backfield on second down and 6. Play fake, 4-man rush. Now Sam's got a scramble. He's got some running room to the near side. Pulls the ball down. Gets hit out of bounds. Come with the flags. Here they come.
3: Uh-oh.
2: And now look out. There's some pushing and shoving down in the bench area where Sam was knocked out of bounds by Dre Greenlaw. The officials are there. Fred Warner comes in and tries to pull his teammate out of the mix. Seahawks players, yes, Sam got hammered, but Sam is all the way back out on the field again. The rest of the team is surrounding the Niners. No love lost, but that time, Dre Greenlaw, I don't know if he was trying to send a message, but what he just sent was a 15-yard penalty against his San Francisco defense.
3: Well, I'm glad that didn't erupt into something bigger because it was getting hot down there. Kudos to the officials for getting in front of everybody and trying to keep the peace there. But, yeah, that was pretty egregious right there. And Sam could have got seriously hurt on that. I mean, he got hit.
0: Personal foul, late hit, defense number 57. 15-yard penalty will be at the end of the play. First down.
3: That's just how those guys play, those two backers. I told you at the beginning of the game, they're kind of punks out there. I mean, they're active. I like the way that they play, except for plays like that, obviously. But Sam's tough. He can take it. But, man, I don't know. That bench, I'm surprised he didn't get hurt. Maybe, he went flying into the bench.
2: Maybe it's just one of the things that really fires up this Seattle team.
3: Wow.
2: Dre Greenlaw has been kicked out of this game. They're over the officials talking to Kyle Shanahan on the far side. And just like that, the 1-2 combo punch in the middle of the San Francisco defense just got his hat handed to him to the sidelines. He is done. That's not to say the Niners still aren't a great defense, but holy cow. He also headbutted one of the Seahawks players, Ernest Jones, while he was on the sidelines, surrounded by blue jerseys. Are you crazy?
3: He is a little bit.
2: Yeah, I guess he is.
3: He is.
2: Well, he just cost himself and his team, and now the Seahawks have it. First and 10 at the Niners 32. 6:17 to play here in the second quarter. Seattle trails by four. Polani in the backfield. Slot to the left side. Darnold from the shotgun. Awaiting the snap. Motion across the formation is Horton. Handoff straight ahead. Polani. Flag is down in the backfield. The Niners are pointing. It's going to be a hold against the Seahawks. A huge hold was open.
0: Offense number 61. 10-yard penalty. Replay. First down.
2: And that might be the reason why a huge hole opened up. They're going to call it against Jalen Sundell, the center. First penalty on the Seahawks. Boy, what a highway to run through for Helani on that run. I don't know.
3: I'm not sure about that call.
2: Pretty weak call, if you ask me, and they just showed the replay up on the big board. Here's how we saw it. So first and 20 now at the San Francisco 42. Wide slot again to the left. Barner in motion back to the right. Here's a toss to the right side. Coming near side is Helani. He gets knocked out of bounds inside the San Francisco 35. Draws a crowd on the near sidelines, but still picks up 9 yards.
3: Yeah, great block there by Elijah Arroyo, who really, they got to get him going. He's got one target, one catch, but out on the edge, Jalen Sundell kind of atoning for his mistake there with a nice block out there. And it's nice to have a center that you can pull and get all the way outside the numbers.
2: Three receivers, two to the right, single wide out left side. Helani stays in the backfield. Darnold turns, hands to Helani, runs into his own man, bounces off, cuts back up on the right side and dives inside the 30. Fred Warner is there, along with Jair Brown, the safety, a 4-yard gain. Boy, the way Helani bounced off his own guy, I'm not sure who that was that he ran into. It might have been Zabel.
3: Yeah, it was Gray Zabel. And then A.J. Barner with a great block there that got him pretty much every yard that he earned there. Jackson only a gain of three.
2: I'm sorry, Dave. Jackson Smith and Jigba slots on the left side on third down and 6. Helani stays in the game. Rashid Shaheed lines up to the right side. Cooper Kupp on the far side as well. Comes the rush. Darnold has time. Throws. Got his man. It's Helani. He drops the ball. He picks it up. He falls on it out near the 20-yard line. He's still got a first down. Helani makes the catch. Turns upfield. Might have gone to the end zone, but the ball just popped out of his hands. I don't know. Slipping. Balls popping out of guys' hands. Good gracious. Still a 7-yard gain and a first down. He had the wherewithal to dive on the ball. But heaven forbid.
3: Wow. I don't know how he dropped that ball.
2: Neither does he.
3: I think he got a little bit too excited because he saw so much green grass in front of him.
2: Well, he stays in the backfield on first and 10 at the Niners 21. Sam, look out. Sam's going to go down. Sam play fake was going to try to naked boot to the left side, and getting there in a hurry was Halton, Grayson Halton. Sam is sacked for a 9-yard loss. That's three sacks now on Sam today, and that play has kind of come back to haunt the Seahawks a couple of times, that naked boot. The Seahawks haven't figured out a way to block that end man on the line of scrimmage yet.
3: Well, Charles Cross just plain and simple got beat. He got too far inside. He beats him with an outside move and is right in Sam's grill.
2: JSN is slotted on the right side. Second down and 19. Sam gets hit across the top of the head and now goes down. The fans angry again. A 6-yard loss. Another sack of Sam as he steps up, and boy, I thought maybe that hit out of bounds on Sam would fire up the offense, but it's the defense of the Niners who are fired up, and it's now third down and 26 for the Seahawks back at the San Francisco 37.
3: Well, it's not often that you see back-to-back your two best offensive linemen, Charles Cross, and in that case it was Gray Zabel that just got beat.
2: And it was Adigi Zuwa who had the sack. And Sam is just handing the ball off so they don't lose any more yards and can give Jason Myers a reasonable field goal opportunity. Seahawks up front have got some work to do. They got to figure out these Niners, and we have reached the two-minute warning. 2 minutes to play before Jason Myers tries his field goal attempt. Seattle trails 14-10.
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18: Lions and Cardinals in the desert. They were tied, but Jared Goff finding a wide-open Sam Laporta on fourth down. The Lions now in front.
19: Off play action. Goff floating wide open. It's Sam Laporta untouched for the touchdown.
18: Lions added another touchdown moments ago to Jameson Williams. They lead the Cardinals 21-7, 4:50 to play in the second quarter. Let's go back to Lumen Field for the first half's final 2 minutes. Here's Steve Rabel and Dave Wyman.
2: Curtis, thanks. Seattle trails by four. Boy, the offense here, after getting the ball in pretty good field position, and especially after a big penalty that caused the throwing out of the game of Dre Greenlaw, San Francisco defense has really gotten fired up, hammering Seattle up front especially, and forcing now a 50-yard field goal opportunity on 4th and 21. They're going to be right between the hash marks are the Seahawks. Michael Dixon takes a knee, and Jason Myers will try to kick this one from 50. He certainly can make it from this distance. He's got a long of 61, career long. Just waiting for Lan Clark to give us the signal that we're ready to go back to play. And here we go. So let's see if the Seahawks now can draw this to within a point here at the two-minute warning. Chris Stoll has been perfect on snaps this year. He's over center. Dixon waits for the ball. Perfect. Puts it down. Kick is plenty long enough. And it is through. Nice job by Jason Myers. 1:56 now to play here in this first half. And Seattle draws to within a point, 14-13. Those 14 points off of two Seattle turnovers. Big turnovers here in the first half. Coming up on the Seahawks Halftime Report, Michael Bumpus, Paul Moyer, Ray Roberts break down this first half. They'll talk about the second half as well. And I'd like to hear Ray's kind of thoughts on what the Niners are doing to the Seahawks up front, especially on that offensive front. Get his thoughts. You'll hear him coming up at half. Meantime, an 11-play, 35-yard drive by the Seahawks. And Myers with the 50-yard field goal makes it a one-point contest, 14-13. Niners, two scoring drives. Both of them were TDs. Four plays, 18 yards after the Renardo Green interception. One play, 11 yards after the Fred Warner forced fumble. Their four other drives, four punts, and three and outs. So it's not like the Seattle defense isn't doing its job, but they've been put with their back against the wall a couple of times. Myers again now to kick away. James and Debo Samuel standing at their own two. About a third of the field in shadows. end over end. Going to come down to James at the goal line. Across the 10, 15, 20, bounces off a tackler. Seattle swarms him out across the 35. Maybe trying to strip that ball out. They could not. So we head to the side.

0: passes. I'm not sure that I'm ready, Gary.
1: 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On the sideline, up in the suite, I'll be there.
0: You do that for me?
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8: Steve, Tyrese Knight in for Drake Thomas, and every player on that defense went up to Tyrese and gave him words of encouragement. And it's not, you know, much of a drop-off there, but we hope Drake Thomas is back soon, obviously.
7: Yep, he's in the blue tent down below us right now, but you're right. There's not a big drop-off there. Tyrese Knight has played really well and does when he comes in. Meantime, the guy who caught that pass for 23 yards and a first down, Mike Evans, went to the sidelines. He's been nursing sore ribs, and he was gesturing to the trainers on the far side that those ribs were bothering him, so he stays over there on first and 10 at the Seattle 38 with a buck 30 left to play here in this first half. McCaffrey in the backfield. Now McCaffrey shifts out to the left side. Everything kind of unwinds. Williams was drawn off sides, I think. Leo Williams was. And let's see.
9: False start. Offense number 75. 5-yard penalty. First down.
7: Connor Colby, the guard, was offside. Probably could have called Trent Williams as well. But it drew the Seahawks into the neutral zone. Penalty against the Niners. That's the fifth one against San Francisco. First and 15. Back at the Seattle 43. Diggs is in the game for Seattle. One of the four cornerbacks in the game. McCaffrey, the single setback, slot to the near side for Purdy. Purdy's going to hand the ball off to McCaffrey. Looks for some straight-ahead running, can't find any. Uchenna Nwosu is there, maybe a yard, as Nwosu just fought through the guy who was trying to block him, grabbed a hold of McCaffrey, who usually, Dave, does a great job, does Christian McCaffrey, falling forward, getting extra yards. Funny about that, Nwosu grabs him, he doesn't get an extra inch.
8: Well, and he beat one of the better offensive linemen in the league in Trent Williams. So nice play by Uchenna there. Just getting rid of him. Getting the tackle.
7: Second down and 13. McCaffrey goes in motion out to the right side. Shotgun snap to Purdy. Hits his back foot. Dumps it off. He's got a screen pass to Debo, who tries to make a break for it back to the middle. But Witherspoon comes in. A flag is down deep in the secondary after an 8-yard gain by Debo Samuel, a little screen pass right side. Boy, they do a lot of things with number 19, Samuel.
8: I wonder if we have a lineman maybe downfield, because that was a little screen play.
7: I know one of those linemen, Dominic Puni, was actually pointing to himself while talking to the official, like, me? You're talking about me? But we'll get the word now from Land Clark, our referee.
9: Holding. Offense number 77. Yeah. 10-yard penalty. Second down.
7: Yeah, Dominic, they were talking about you.
8: Yep.
7: And it's going to back you and your offensive mates up. That's the sixth penalty here in this first half against the Niners. And we've got 44 seconds left to play. And now there's a little chatting going on.
8: Yeah, EJ.

0: and Trent Williams
1: were
0: they were having a long conversation that gradually got heated.
1: Marcus Lawrence just grabs everybody and pushes them back. Says, here we go. Let's just let our play do the talking. Second down now and 17 for the Niners at the Seattle 43. Three receivers come near side. McCaffrey in the backfield. They reset the ball to the 45. Make it second and 17. Purdy from the shotgun. The slot is to his left. Motion across the formation. Purdy hits his back foot. Scrambles, dumps it off near side. Kittle makes the catch, and Kittle is dropped. Spoon and Jones, Witherspoon and Jones, there to make the play on George Kittle, the perennial Pro Bowl tight end for these Niners. A three-yard gain. That's his first catch on the day. And a timeout is called by San Francisco.
2: Reset the clock to 37 seconds. 3-7.
0: I'll tell you what, Spoon makes so many plays. He missed the tackle on that one, but he turned it back inside. And Ernest Jones able to, you know, contain that play so it didn't go for big yardage. But, yeah, you just kind of, in the last play as well, he is just an eraser, basically. I mean, you got somebody who's open with the ball, and all of a sudden he's on the scene, man. And on that one, again, he didn't make the tackle, but he forced it back to Ernest Jones, who did make the tackle. He's just all over the field, and a lot of times doesn't get credit for some of the plays that he does make.
1: It was a play similar to that a week ago that Kittle took the ball on a short pass, took it 56 yards for a touchdown against Denver. That time, Seattle held him to three. Third down and 12. Samuel now in the backfield. San Francisco's 2 of 6 on third downs with a slot to the right side. Samuel resets onto the right side of Purdy from the shotgun. Seattle rushes four. Purdy now's got a scramble. He does. Stops. Cuts back. Looks like he wants to run. Pump fakes. Being chased. Ernest Jones trips him up. Brings him down. Ernest Jones was not going to be denied as he chases Purdy out of the pocket, then all the way to the near sidelines in front of the Seattle bench for a loss of two. So he will get credit for a sack on the play. Now the timeout is called by Seattle to stop the clock with 27 seconds and a 4th and 14 coming up for the Niners.
0: DeMarcus Lawrence did a great job of staying home, and I think it was McCaffrey that bled out of the backfield, and that's where Purdy was looking. And just a great play by him, and you can't believe the speed you saw on him covering the running back over there and totally shutting that play down. And won't be anywhere on the stat books, but what a great play by D-Law.
1: So instead of a field goal attempt by Pinero, they're going to send Corliss Waitman on to punt, try to drive the Seahawks deep into their own end of the field. By the way, the Hawks have now used all of their timeouts. San Francisco still has all three of its timeouts remaining, but just 27 seconds left on the clock here in this first half. Shaheed just inside his own 10 awaiting this punt. Waitman turns the nose down, high end over end. Shaheed's going to let it bounce. It does, and it is downed by the Niners inside the 5 at the 3 with 18 seconds remaining. And, you know, this might be just the time where Sam gets under center. I don't know if the Niners would try to stop the clock, but to take a knee probably wouldn't be the smartest thing to do. But, you know, you just want this 18 seconds up because, once again, you're the Seahawks offense and you're down in your own end of the field inside your own 10.
0: Tell you what, that was a great punt and coverage there. And you can see why this game is 14-13. I mean, this is a couple of really great teams that are executing at a very high level. Especially, you know, special teams, offense, defense, all three phases.
1: Alani, the running back, and he fumbles a football in the end zone. And the Niners recover for a touchdown. The one thing you can't do when you're in your own end zone, hand the ball off and fumble.
2: Recovered by the defense.
1: Penetration by the 49ers defense. And the Seahawks have done just an incredible job of shooting themselves in the foot offensively. Halton with the recovery in the end zone. Ball was stripped away from Helani. And I was about to mention, Helani has seen a lot of time at the running back spot. I was wondering if there's some issue with Emmanuel Wilson on the near sidelines. But holy smokes, the Seahawks now with three giveaways here in the first half. And this one, a touchdown, makes it 20-13. Pinheiro on for the PAT. It's up and through.
0: Well, Halton just absolutely killed Sundell and punched him into the backfield and then reaches back and hits the ball out of Helani's hands, and seen him drop one before. But it was a tremendous play by him. But, you know, if you're Jalen Sundell, you can't get planted in the backfield 3 yards deep. As soon as Helani gets the ball, and obviously he shouldn't have fumbled that, but I mean, that's just not a good way to start. He didn't do much of it. He was waiting to get, he wanted to cut it back, but he didn't have the ball yet.
1: Well, the Seahawks have a lot of things to clean up at halftime. The plus in all of this is with 13 seconds left to play in the half, they're only down 21-13. You know, they're 8 points back. And they've proven once they get out of their own way and move the ball, they can move the ball against this 49er defense. But goodness gracious, the mistakes, the turnovers have just killed them here in the first half. Pinheiro to kick, Jones and Shaheed, the two deep men for Seattle. Pinheiro with a line drive shot, going to drive Jones back to the back edge of the end zone where the ball bounces out. This might be a good time now for just a kneel down to end this quarter and end this first half with 13 seconds left. Seattle gets the ball at its own 35-yard line. Emmanuel Wilson is back in the backfield, by the by.
0: Well, and it's not like they tried to do anything extravagant. I mean, no. You know, they have all three timeouts, so, yeah, let's run a play, and it's just a fairly safe running play. But then, you know, you get beat up front, and their D-line has been surprising because we talked about Gray Zabel getting beat and Charles Cross getting beat.
1: Here's a handoff to Wilson. Starts right. Flags are down all over the place. Wilson's going to get a couple of 3 yards. Never goes down. Fred Warner is wrestling with A.J. Barner, who was blocking him. Officials are trying to separate the blue jerseys from the white jerseys.
2: Holding offense number 72. 10-yard penalty. Replay. First down.
0: Well, and that's typically because you got beat at the line of scrimmage.
1: So that's Abe Lucas. That's the second penalty on the Hawks. 7 seconds left now in the half. And it'll be first down and 20. So the Seahawks send two tight ends into the game. Single setback. Darnold under center. The handoff goes to Wilson. He finds a little bit of a crease, wiggles his way out for a couple of yards. And happily, that's going to bring us to the end of the first half. Wow. There are a few boos out here. Seahawks have been fighting valiantly. The defense has kept them in this game. And the offense, when given the opportunity, can move the ball. But they've got to get out of their own way, does the Seattle offense. Best news is the Seahawks get the ball to start this second half. Stay tuned for the halftime report. Michael Bumpus, Paul Moyer, and Ray Roberts coming your way. It's not something the Seahawks can't fix. They will go into halftime. Let's hope they get that done. We've got a 21-13 San Francisco lead at the half.
3: 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Now, here's your host, Michael Bumpus.
4: Along with Paul Moyer and Big Ray Roberts, I am Michael Bumpus. Interesting half for your Seattle Seahawks. They are down 21-13. Paul Moyer, Turnovers, points off of turnovers. You're looking at the numbers. It's a fairly even game, but you're losing fumbles. You throw an interception, and the worst possible ending you could have happens. You get a fumble. Niners recover in the end zone. Initial thoughts of the first half.
5: Well, there's not much to analyze on this. I mean, you hold Brock Purdy to 67 yards passing. You sack him three times. He hadn't had a sack all season. You have a chance to really have at least one interception. We drop, which costs us seven. All 21 other points have been off of turnovers, and I think they 18-yard drive, 11-yard drive, and one in the end zone. So they've gone 27 yards on us, and they've got 21 points.
6: How did I lose weight? And I did. Lean, right here. I did. I love this stuff. 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
5: And guess what? Every time we do it, they're jumping our routes right away. So we're going to have to do more maximum protection. We need to go ahead and take shots downfield on them because when they do shift to their three deep zone, it's just becoming a one-on-one. I'd like to see he'd run by some people. That one throw they threw to JSN, they ran double goes. We need more of that. And we're going to have to work about 15, 20 yards on the deep end. I want to say the reason why max protect, I mean, Charles Cross, we saw Zabel got beat. I mean, everybody across the board. We saw Sundell get beat. I mean, they're just, the offensive line's got to shore it up here and give Darnold a chance. Now, he made obviously a bad decision as well in that one interception, but that's them jumping the short stuff. So if they're going to do that, we got to make them pay for it. They kind of got our screens, and so I think we're going to have to go more unconventional on what we do. Screens can be on first down, right? Go ahead and dump a little check down on first down. Doesn't always have to be on second and third down.
7: Yeah, I would agree with you with that on that, Paul, too. And with those short, quick throws, Sam, you can't. That's not a throw you can pump fake.
5: No.
7: Because you're setting so short and you're so close to the line of scrimmage, the pass rush angles are to the advantage of the defense on that. So they got to do something with that passing game.
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4: This is the Seahawks Halftime Show. I'm Michael Bumps with Paul Moyer and Ray Roberts. A weird feeling here at Lumen right now. Here's how tight this game is when it comes to the numbers. 6 first downs to 8. The Hawks are winning that department right there. Both teams are 2 for 7 on third downs. The Hawks have 110 total yards. You got the Niners with 112 total yards. Both quarterbacks are 8 for 14. The biggest difference here is, guys, turning the football over. Obviously, also the sacks, where you got sacked. Birdie's been sacked 3 times. Sam's been sacked 4 times. Man, it's a close game. The halftime stats are brought to you by Lumen, the trusted network for AI. Tell the people what you told us during the break about these drives, Moyer.
5: Well, the longest drive San Francisco's had all day is 21 yards. And their three scores was an 18-play drive, or excuse me, an 18-yard drive, an 11-yard drive, and no drive. You know, they recovered a fumble in the end zone. Here's the good news, and this is the good news. We get the ball at the start of the second half. They're going to be fired up, the Seahawks. We're only down one score, and it's 3 turnovers to none in the first half. We've had 9 drives. I mean, we're just, you know, the offense has got to figure out something. Ray, I know we talked previous segment there. I think we're going to have to hit the big play, though.
4: Come on. Yeah.
5: I do. I just don't see our offensive line holding up for an established 12, 13-play drive. So our longest drive has been 65 yards and 35 yards. So it's just going to be tough sledding.
7: Yeah, I agree with you. I think they're going to have to, you know, do some, you know, stack some plays to set some of that stuff up. But they still have to find a way to keep getting positive yards in the run game and positivity from the run game and not the penalties and the fumbles.
4: Yeah, and if I am Fleury, I'm going to try to move that pocket a little bit for Sam,
7: yeah,
4: man.
7: Yeah.
4: I think sitting back there and letting that D-line go to work, we have some struggles down that offensive line. But what's the threshold? Because you still got to run the football, right? You can't just abandon the run.
7: You got to keep them honest in their defense. But you can still be really pass heavy if the pass is working. But you just got to make every now and again get a run in there, and you got to gain yards on the run to kind of make them go like, okay, they will do some damage with the running game. But I'm like Paul. I think at this point, just how Hector Skelter the offense is, the only thing that really is really working is the big play. And so I think you're going to have to set those up with the run game.
5: I think, you know, we did some of the double wing where we had tight end and Russell in as well, so we'll call it double tight end there. I thought we did a couple of cool little running plays there. We brought the wing in motion and then actually led like a fullback. And I think you can do some maximum protect, a hard play action. We haven't worked the middle of the field at all. And again, I think you're going to have to try and get that 15 to 20 yard intermediate, or I guess it'd be a deep end, but you're going to have to clear it with a go. There's plays to be there. I'm really curious to see what we do second half with some of the adjustments.
4: All right, the Seahawks are taking the field. A weird first half for your Seahawks. They are down 21-13. Can this offense get moving? The guys say, look, you got to hit some big plays. You can't abandon the run, but the RBs have put the football on the ground one too many times. That is it for myself, Paul Moore, and Ray Roberts. When you return, the voice of the Seahawks and Dave Wyman, hold it down. That is next. Hawks down 21-13.
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3: Welcome back to Seahawks football. Now, with the second half kickoff, here's Steve Rabel.
1: Well, hope they've got everything squared away. Team is back on the sidelines. Both teams are, as a matter of fact. And we've got a 21-13 San Francisco lead here at the half. We head to the sidelines. Jen, what are the coaches saying?
18: You know, there are some days that coaches don't have a lot to say at halftime. This was not one of those days. Mike McDonald started off by saying there is no magic speech to give the team at halftime. It comes down to taking care of the ball. Offensively, execute the plays. Just kind of settle down. He said overall the team composure is pretty good, but they need to settle down as a whole and get into their actual plays. When it comes to Kyle Shanahan, he said this is exactly the type of game that we wanted to play in. He praised his defense for their aggressiveness at the point of attack and the way that they are making Seattle fight for every single yard on offense. In relation to the Dre Greenlaw ejection, he said they cannot be baited into plays like that and need to keep their composure in the second half. Meanwhile, Steve, Drake Thomas is listed as questionable with an ankle injury. He headed into the locker room early at halftime. He was seen out here testing out that ankle with trainers and teammates just a couple of minutes ago. We will see if he is able to go, but it will be the offense on the field to start the second half. I am also told that they did not do anything differently with their cleats today. So all that slipping that we're seeing, it's just something to do with the surface and not with their shoes.
1: All right, Jen, you've got just about everything covered there. So let's hope that whatever chat was had in the locker room, like the work up front, do a little bit better job protecting their quarterback and open some holes for the running backs. Meantime, Bayless Jones and Rashid Shaheed, the two deep men for the Hawks, as Eddie Pinheiro gets set to start the second half, and he does, kicking right to left, high end over end. Shaheed comes running up at about his 10, comes back to the middle of the field, looks for an open area, can't find one, gets hit at the 35, knocked off his feet pretty quickly. And so that's where the Seahawks will start first and 10. Sam Darnold didn't have all that bad a first half. It's just that he was under a lot of pressure and there was really not much running room for his backs up front.
0: Yeah, I mean, him and Purdy are both 8 for 14, around 80 yards, except he has the interception and Purdy has the touchdown.
1: So Sam goes under center to start. He's got tight slots to both sides. Wilson the setback. Wilson gets the handoff, goes left side, gets hit as he gets to the line of scrimmage and dropped. I mean, he got there, and Duggar hit him, and it just stayed right there. Maybe got a couple. Second down and 8 at the 38.
0: Yeah, the offensive line today has just not really moved people in the run game. And that's what we've seen, almost every offensive lineman get beat today except for our right guard. And, yeah, it's just up front, they're getting manhandled by this D-line.
1: Two tight ends on the right side. Cooper Kupp comes in motion. On second down, play fake. Sam steps up in the pocket, throws down the seam. It's intercepted by Renardo Green. The first pass that Sam throws to start this second half, there's a flag down on the far side of the field. We'll wait to see what that's all about. It was intended for Arroyo, his second pick.
6: How did I lose weight? And I did. Lean, right here. I did. I love this stuff. Listen, Brickhouse Nutrition been with me for a long time. So chatting with Miles, I'm up at like 235. True story, I never minded being 235, but you know what minded? My knees that were falling apart and my back. I'm like, I don't know what, before I started really lifting, probably about 190. So 235 was a lot. I said, I got to lose some LBs, Miles. He said, Dan, we're going to sick our team of docs and researchers on it, and we're going to get you a really good product because I don't want to take a lot of these needles and stuff. You know what he did? He got lean. He got lean. I got lean using Lean, L-E-A-N. The product works. Me and Paula both use it. I'm now down about 200, 202. Losing weight's a pain. I've been there. You look in the mirror. You're getting a little gooey as you get older. No good. 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
1: Throws the ball away. Out of bounds. He gets hit as he gets rid of it by Nick Emanwori. Perfectly legal hit as
2: the quarterback was outside the pocket and the pass crossed the line of scrimmage. Second down.
1: I was going to say something like that, Lance, so thank you very much. And it brings up second down and 10. The Seattle defense today, Dave, has had sudden change seemingly every other series, with four turnovers by the Seattle offense. Here's a second down and 10. Purdy hands the ball this time to McCaffrey, gets in behind his blockers across the 35 to the 33-yard line of the Hawks for a five-yard gain. Going to be a more manageable now third down and 5 at the Seattle 34-yard line.
0: McCaffrey's feet are just so good. Probably nobody wants to hear anything positive about the 49ers right now, but you look at how he runs, and he's just a tough back to bring down because of that footwork. He's happy to pick up five there.
1: He stays in the backfield. San Francisco, 2 of 7 on third down. Purdy shotgun snap. Looks going to let it fly. Ball is out of the reach of the intended receiver. It was Mike Evans, and Pritchett was on coverage. That ball sailed over him as well for a moment. It looked like Pritchett might have a chance to get the ball right back for the Seahawks. So as it is, the defense does its job yet again, and the Niners offense stalls. It's going to bring Eddie Pinheiro on for another field goal try. Going to be a 52-yard attempt. His long, Pinheiro's, is 59. This will be off the right hash mark. Boy, this will be a great time for a block. There's the snap. Kick is away. Kick is a line drive, and it's no good. Off to the left. So the defense does its job again. A 13-11 to play in the third quarter. The Seahawks hold after the giveaway. San Francisco leads 21-13. 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
1: 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Well, after all that, Seahawks throw an interception. There's a penalty. 49ers have the ball. They try to get into field goal range. They miss the field goal, and we're right back to almost where the Seahawks had the ball to start. First and 10 at their own 42-yard line. Wilson, the single setback. Seattle has two tight ends lined up on the right side. The toss goes to Wilson. He comes right, has a bit of a gap, two arms around the ball, and fights his way across midfield. Nice movement by the Seahawks up front as Warner that time threw his body out there. And Wilson eventually tripped over it, but he picked up 8 yards.
0: Yeah, that's a win for the offensive line right now because they haven't had a lot of success, and those plays have been shut down. So pick up 8 on a first down run, that's an encouraging sign. Just got to stack a couple of plays together like Mike talks about.
1: Second down and 2, Wilson stays in the backfield. Ball at midfield, toss left this time. Wilson stops, cuts back, has a first down to the 45-yard line of San Francisco. Nice job stretching that defensive front out and then cutting back and picking up 6 yards. Mustafa, the safety, over to make the tackle. But listen, you can run the ball for 5 yards, 6 yards. You'll take that every time.
0: Yeah, absolutely. I love the way Brian Fleury kind of learns, and this is the, you know, the second half here. I mean, he's trying to figure some things out about this defense, and so far their D-line has been really the highlight. It hasn't been Warner and Greenlaw and their linebackers running around.
1: Barner in the backfield, an offset eye. The toss this time comes to Wilson again, and he comes right side. Running room out down to the 40-yard line. Mustafa again comes over the safety to make the tackle. But now you're seeing several of these defensive linemen for the Niners getting up very slowly. One of them's actually sort of limping toward the huddle. Another 5-yard gain. That's how you wear those big guys out up front.
0: Yeah, Jones, the D-tackle, he is just a mammoth person there. He's just hobbling off to the sidelines, kind of holding his hamstring. But, yeah, I mean, this has been very productive. You're averaging 5 or 6 yards a carry here. Just keep it on.
1: Alani now in the backfield. In motion goes JSN from right to left. Play fake. Sam hits his back foot, throws far side. Ball is caught. It's Barner. A good, solid tackle, but Barner gets enough for the first down, a 9-yard pickup. The tackle made out there by Duggar. Man, if he had broken that tackle, he might still be running.
0: Yeah. Well, I'll tell you what, I love that that he got the first down there, but you'd like to see him make him miss there, but we'll take it. Very methodical drive so far.
1: Coming up on 10:40 to play here in this third quarter. Again, Seattle down 21-13. Alani in the backfield. Single wide out to the far side. Sam under center. Toss. Alani this time gets hit in the backfield. Fool me once. Shame on me. Fool me twice. And White that time just fires across the line of scrimmage and stops that run for a 2-yard loss.
0: Well, I don't know. I think their defensive alignment just that ended up, that's a play probably that they should have checked out of, really, because they were overmanned on that side of the center. There just wasn't enough guys to block the defenders.
1: So second down and 12 now from the 34. Wilson, the single setback to the left of Sam. Wide slot to the left side. Darnold takes a shotgun snap. Stops, looks. Now he scrambles to his left. Still looking, still scrambling to throw the ball away. We've seen this a couple of times today. Just unable to find anybody, and Sam has thrown a couple of picks, so he's being very careful with that ball, but just good coverage downfield by these Niners.
0: Yeah, they're very sticky. I remember Pete Carroll used to say that they do a really good job of, once the play extends especially, they're not looking in the backfield. They're looking at the receivers, looking them up, and covering them tight. And there just hasn't been anybody for Sam to find. I'm glad he threw that one away.
1: JSN slots to the left. Cooper Kupp out to the right side. Helani now out of the backfield to the left side. Darnold, shotgun snap. Stops, looks, throws far side. Helani makes the catch, turns upfield, makes a man miss at the 30, down to the 26-yard line of San Francisco. Going to be short of the first down. He picked up 9, however, but on a 3rd and 12, not going to be enough, and so here comes Jason Myers and the field goal team on, but Seahawks maybe found a little something in that drive, running sideline to sideline, wearing those defensive players out. And then the quick throws to the backs.
0: Yep. And I was talking to people during the break that never want to see George Helani again. And, look, I mean, that was one bad play. He comes back. They're getting him the ball. And so, you know, maybe he ends up being the hero of the day.
1: 43-yard attempt for Jason Myers. Left hash mark. Dixon puts it down. Myers kicks it away. And Myers puts it through. 8:56 to play in the third. The Seahawks get 3 back. It's 21-16 on the Columbia Bank Radio Network.
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5: 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I just hate it.
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1: And others, a 4-yard gain for McCaffrey.
0: Well, and remember, Murph now has 2 sacks, and that's the first one was the first one that Purdy has had this year. I mean, that goes, that's a 21-year-old. I believe record, maybe it's 26, something like that. It was Peyton Manning that went the first 4 games without getting a sack, and Murphy got one right away.
1: Under center on 2nd down and 6, McCaffrey, the tailback, play fake to him. Purdy hits his back foot, throws, ball is caught. Getting there is at least one. That was Eamon Mori. He was the first guy. And then Spoon comes up to make the play on George Kittle for a loss of 1 yard. They tried to run that little tight end screen on the right side, and Eamon Mori was up like a shot. And then when Kittle broke that tackle, Witherspoon said, not on my watch. And it brings up 3rd down and 6.
0: It's amazing how many plays number 21 and number 3 make on the field. Nick Eamon Mori, remember, he started off not on the team. I mean, he was injured and didn't play a lot early on, and now he is at full strength and making plays everywhere.
1: 3rd down and 6, McCaffrey. Purdy with a shotgun snap. Yep. It's intercepted. Near side. Picking it up. Heading to the touch. Heading for the goal line, and he's knocked out of bounds. It's Pritchett who dives in front of that pass, rolls, picks it up, takes off, heads down the sidelines, and is finally sidetracked and knocked out of bounds. His 2nd pick on the season. But Purdy, as we talked about, ain't great throwing it toward the sidelines, and that time Pritchett takes it all the way down. I'm waiting to see exactly where they're going to spot it. It's going to be to the 25-yard line of San Francisco, where he was knocked out of bounds.
0: Well, I think from Purdy's point of view, he couldn't see Pritchett. He was almost directly behind the receiver.
2: Going on the field. First down, Seattle.
0: Yeah, we know. So he stepped right in front of it, and I don't think Purdy saw him at any one point. And what about Pritchett, man? How about that? Him stepping up at corner, got a 20-yard return out of the deal, and we're in business.
1: Let's see if the Seahawks can pay this off here offensively. Sudden change again, this time benefiting the Seattle offense. First and 10 at the 23 of San Francisco. Turn and hand, Wilson. Makes one man miss at the line. Unfortunately, he can't make Fred Warner miss and Mustafa. Those two guys are tackling machines for the 49ers, but still, Emmanuel Wilson picks up four.
0: Boy, I'll tell you, Fred Warner is a great athlete, but he is stout at the point of attack. When he hits you, you stay hit. Same thing with Mustafa. He has just belted a couple of our receivers, and he's up in the run game there, and he's lined up as a free safety.
1: Second down and six at the 19. Wide slot to the right side, but Wilson gets the handoff, and he drags one of the defensive linemen down to the 15. A three-yard gain there. So Seattle incrementally making some yardage. Clock continues to move. Inside 6.5 to play in this third quarter. Seattle looking to put a touchdown on the board. That would put them in the lead. And Seattle with a third down and three coming up. Is 2 of 8 on third downs.
0: Something tells me they're going to try to find Rashid Shaheed here on third down, down at the 15-yard line.
1: Shaheed goes wide to the left side. Wilson stays in the backfield. Darnold from the shotgun has a slot to the right side. Here comes the blitz. Sam throws. Catch is made. JSN makes a man miss. 10, 5, touchdown! Seahawks! Jackson, Smith, and Jigba! Just when you need to roll an 11, you got it. Smith and Jigba from 16 out, his seventh touchdown of the season. Dave, he caught that ball. The Niners had him surrounded, and he just ran right between four defenders.
0: It's amazing that he ever gets open because he always draws so much attention. And then once he gets the ball in his hands, he turns into a running back. That was a great move on the corner there to get inside and get in the end zone.
1: Myers for the PAT. It's up and good. And folks, at halftime, I don't know what you were thinking, but the Seahawks have found a way to take the lead after the pick and the touchdown by JSN. 23-21, Seattle leads the Niners. We'll be back.
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1: A three-play, 23-yard drive by the Hawks. A minute 24 seconds off the clock, and Jackson Smith and Jigba, who else, pays it off with a 16-yard touchdown on a third and three. This was after the interception by Pritchett in the 49ers territory. And just like that, the Seahawks are back on top, 23-21 over the 49ers. And Jason Myers has it teed up, just about ready to kick it away. Dave, this game's had it all, and we're not even halfway through the third quarter.
0: We've seen pretty much every play you can make in football.
1: Here's Myers with a low line drive kick, bounces at the 12, picked up by Samuel across the 15-20, turns upfield, gets hit, and gets dropped right there at the 20. Great coverage by the Seahawks, one of those newcomers in the secondary.
0: How about Mike Morris? I love it. He's running down on kickoffs. That's what Jay Harbaugh does. He'll get Brandon Peely, sometimes defensive tackles, and Mike Morris is a guy that really is a versatile player.
1: Avery Smith also in on that tackle, one of the newcomers, defensive back, to start this season. So they're all fired up. Now let's see Seahawks defense. Here we go. McCaffrey in the backfield. Can you rock Brock Purdy a little bit more from his own 22, first and 10? Wideouts to both sides. Long count, shotgun snap. Purdy steps up, avoids, throws back to the middle of the field. It's caught by George Kittle. He's drilled and knocked off his feet. Julian Love, the man there, a 13-yard gain. Kittle starts inside, comes back out, and a perfect pass by Purdy. Again, you got to try to get a little more pressure on Purdy. He just stepped up and had an unobstructed view.
0: He might be the king of that, of all quarterbacks, stepping up in the right place. I mean, he just finds himself room all the time. He's very gifted at that.
1: Deebo Samuel and McCaffrey in the backfield on first and 10. Quick toss to Deebo. He comes left side. He gets tripped and knocked off his feet. Nice play running up. And the ball came out. The official says it came out, and it goes to the Seahawks. It all happened in front of the Seahawks bench area. Deebo Samuel stays on the ground.
2: Running on the field, is fumbled. Recovered by the defense. First down.
1: It was recovered by Josh Jobe.
0: Boy, Deebo Samuel is in bad shape.
1: He lost the ball. He did not have it. When he fell on the ball. The ball came out. Josh Jobe recovers. And the Seahawks have the ball again in San Francisco territory. We'll take a break as they look over Deebo Samuel. 4:59 to play here in this third quarter. Seattle up 23-21.
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19: Broncos and Chargers, L.A. giving the Seahawks' next opponent all they can handle. Kamani Vidal breaking a bunch of tackles on this 42-yard touchdown run.
20: Hand off Vidal, slicing through. Vidal still going. Vidal cuts it. Vidal, what a run.
19: Chargers up 17-10 on the Broncos, 9 minutes to play in the fourth quarter. Let's go back to Lumen Field with the Seahawks offense taking over. Here's Steve Rabel and Dave Wyman.
1: Curtis, thank you. Deebo Samuel slowly walking off the field, favoring that right leg. Looks like they were checking his hamstring, something behind his knee. But now the question is, as under review, is whether he actually fumbled the football. It looked to us like he lost control of it. Here's Land Clark.
2: After review, the right on the field stands.
6: How did I lose weight? And I did. Lean, right here. I did. I love this stuff. Listen, Brickhouse Nutrition been with me for a long time. So chatting with Miles, I'm up at like 235. True story, I never minded being 235, but you know what minded? My knees that were falling apart and my back. I'm like, I don't know what before.

0: How did I lose weight? And I did lean right here. I did. I love this stuff. Listen, Brickhouse Nutrition been with me for a long time. So chatting with Miles, I'm up at like 235. True story. I never minded being 235, but you know what minded? My knees that were falling apart and my back. I'm like, I don't know what, before I started really lifting, probably about 190. So 235 was a lot. I said, I got to lose some LBs, Miles. He said, Dan, we're going to sick our team of docs and researchers on it, and we're going to get you a really good product because I don't want to take a lot of these needles and stuff. You know what he did? He got lean. He got lean. I got lean using lean, L-E-A-N. The product works. Me and Paula both use it. I'm now down about 200, 202. Losing weight's a pain. I've been there. You look in the mirror. 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
9: Yeah, there's no power plant around here, right? Isn't that what the big problem is down in San Francisco, supposedly?
10: That's
9: but
10: what they say.
9: The other thing is they have a lot of older players, and Deebo Samuel's in his eighth year, and you look at Mike Evans, who was hurt. He's in his 13th year. Kyle Juszczyk not playing today, so they do have a lot of players that are long in the tooth.
10: James and Cowing, the two deep men now, and here's Jason Myers' kick. It comes down to Cowing at the 3, across the 10, 15, 20. Gets hit, breaks away from one tackle, draws a crowd. That's maybe the worst thing you can do against the Seahawks special teams is break free, because then you're going to really get hammered. We go to the sidelines and Jen.
11: It is easy to celebrate a score, but it is cool to watch the entire team celebrate really throughout the entire game. When you think about how the first half played out, it would be easy to start getting a little salty towards teammates, but that is not what is happening on the sidelines. All pointing to that culture of connectivity that Mike McDonald has fostered and the competitiveness on both sides of the ball.
10: Yeah, these are guys, and again, we've talked about it, and we have another player down on the field for San Francisco, and it's Cowing, the guy who returned the ball, fought like crazy to get away from the first line of tacklers, and I sort of said, yeah, Matt, might be the last thing you want to do because you really draw a crowd. He did, and now he's down on one knee as two doctors and a couple of trainers come running across the field from the far side, San Francisco.

0: Frisco bench area. And we were talking up here in the booth, the oldest team in the league are the 49ers, most veteran team. So we're going to keep it right here. And Mike Shanahan on the far side is, he's checking his scorecard to see who he's got available. Yeah. So if Cowing is out, we don't know for sure, but he's limping off. Debo Samuel has already limped off. 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
1: So I'm counting 14 players on the roster that are 30 and older, and there's a lot of 28s and 29s. So that's, you know, one of the reasons why, you know, this is a team that does sustain a lot of injuries. Guys just getting old. Everybody except Trent Williams. That guy's got to be about 57 years old. He's been playing in the league for 16 years.
0: So the defense for the Hawks back on the field. And the Niners offense breaks the huddle. McCaffrey in the game. A trip set right. Now McCaffrey shifts out to the right side. Seattle blitzes. Purdy throws back inside. Ball is caught. Diving across the 30 after the reception. Kittle makes the catch. There's a flag on the far side of the field after the 5-yard gain.
1: Looks like it's going against them.
0: I think you're right.
1: Like an offensive pass interference.
0: Just a little quick dart inside to Kittle.
2: Pass interference. Offense number 84. 10-yard penalty. First down.
0: So that penalty goes against Brandon Cooks. He's like the fifth wide receiver on this team, but because of the injuries now, he's in the game, and the first thing he does is get a penalty for offensive pass interference. That's the seventh penalty on the Niners. Backs him up, first down and 20 from the 16-yard line. And Brock Purdy almost for certain can't be heard in the huddle because of the 12s. McCaffrey in the backfield.
1: There we go.
0: So there's either a delay or they...
2: Timeout. San Francisco.
0: There's a timeout. And I think Kyle Shanahan is complaining that the clock hadn't been reset. But they use a timeout, and it's going to be a 30-second timeout, so we'll stay right here. And that's the first of this second half for the Niners. Let's head down to the sidelines, and Jen.
3: We were wondering about the status of Debo Samuel. It did not take long for them to rule him out of the game with a hamstring injury, so we will not see him back on the field for the remainder of this one.
0: All right, Jen. Yeah, one of those weapons. The Niners were down to 5 seconds on the clock when they finally called timeout. And so they used their first one. First down and 20 from their own 16-yard line. Purdy and company break the huddle. McCaffrey lines up just to his left. Wideouts to both sides. Motion across the formation is Kittle. Purdy wants to throw. Stop. Set. Throws. Ball is caught right in the middle of the field at the 30. Mike Evans. He was hit and hit as soon as the ball got there by Ty Okada, but he still picked up 14. That guy's a warrior. He's also a huge target.
1: Sorry for the grunting there. I just watched Leonard Williams just snowplow the left offensive guard and was just late getting there. But, oh my gosh, you talk about putting somebody on roller skates.
0: Second down and 6. McCaffrey now, the single setback. He's going to get the handoff right side, finds a little gap. Going to be close to the first down as he gets to the 35. We're going to say he's just, I think, a tick short, maybe by about a yard. He picks up 5. Clock now at almost a minute and a half left to play in the third. As Seattle brings Byron Murphy back onto the field to load up front.
1: Yeah.
0: 2 of 9 on third downs are the Niners.
1: You got Uchenna, Murphy, D-Law, Reed, and Big Cat.
0: Purdy goes under center. You got Black in the backfield. Are they going to try to get him to jump? Nope, they're going to try a push, a tush push with Purdy. And, in fact, they did get it. Took him a while to snap the ball. He picks up the 1 yard he needed. So everything quiets down for a second or two until they come back to the line of scrimmage. 45 seconds to play here in this third quarter. First and 10 for the Chargers at their own 37-yard line.
1: Yeah, I think this D-line is starting to get to their offensive line. And they've been able to, Purdy's been able to get rid of the ball a couple of times, but they are very close to sacking him.
0: Black stays in the backfield. Purdy from the shotgun on first and 10. Wide outs to both sides. Purdy, five-step drop, throws to the middle. Ball is caught by Kittle. Jones is all over him. Now Kittle looks like he's a little slow to get up, but he does. Picks up five on a crossing route. Looks like he's going to stay in the game, and this is going to tick down to the end of the third quarter. We've got 15 to play. A real battle here at Lumen Field in Seattle. The Seahawks lead by five, 26-21 on the Columbia Bank Radio Network.
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0: If you're just joining us, where have you been? What a back-and-forth battle this one has been. The Seahawks, 26-21 lead over the Niners heading into the fourth quarter. Seattle leads with the time of possession. They also lead in rushing yards. The Niners' net passing yards, just 11 more than the Hawks. This one has been a heck of a defensive battle and turnovers. Seven combined turnovers, the most in any game in the NFL this season.
1: Yeah, Riley and I were just talking about that. It feels worse than this, right? They've only got 159 yards. And, you know, they've only run for 60, but somehow it feels worse than that.
0: Second down and 5, play fake. Throw back inside, ball is caught by Evans. Again, just a quick slant for a first down. A 9-yard gain. We pause 10 seconds for station identification on the Columbia Bank Radio Network.
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0: The Niners have run that slant route to Evans a couple of times. First and 10 for the Niners at the Seattle 49. Purdy under center. Black is in the backfield. Toss to him. He's going to come right side. Flag is down. What a shot. What a tackle on the play. You think Ty Okada wasn't missed? Man, he gets upfield in a hurry, makes the tackle in the backfield, but there are flags down. Let's see what this is all about.
1: Boy, Ty Okada came up like a shot.
2: Holding.
1: His head taken off. This defense and the way they're flying around. That Ty Okada tackle last play just shows you how much you missed that guy.
0: Mike Evans is on the right side on third down and 10. Purdy with the shotgun snap. Moves, throws back to the middle, reaching up, making the catch. Is that guy, Mike Evans, reaches up over the defender on the play. It was, I think it was, I can't tell who it was. It was Job, who actually was in coverage and slipped on the play. But man, I'll tell you, Mike Evans, you better have two or three guys on him. Ultimately, the tackle was made on the play by Julian Love.
1: And you got to give a shout-out to their offensive line. And they gave him a lot of time on that play.
0: To the 26 of the Seahawks. Purdy has time. Oh, the ball's on the ground.
1: Oh.
0: The Seahawks have a chance at it, but I don't think they got it. Purdy was hit on the blitz by Eamon Ware, coughed up the ball. It was lying there like a big fat turkey on the plate. And the Seahawks had a shot, but I don't think they could get to it. They couldn't. They're now discussing whether it was an actual pass or not, as it looked like Purdy tried to throw the ball forward.
1: Yeah, he did kind of a two-hand shot put.
0: But he wasn't out of the tackle box. There was nobody I could see as a receiver nearby, and there's the flag. Sometimes.
2: Intentional grounding. Offense number 13. A 10-yard penalty. It's a loss and down. Second down.
0: Sometimes you outthink yourself, you know? Just go ahead and peel it, knead it, hang on to it, and live to fight another day. But that's the 8th San Francisco penalty.
1: I don't know that there are many defenders in the league that could have gotten that sack. Eamon Ware is so long, and how quickly he turns an edge. I mean, I think Purdy is very elusive, and he made that look easy, Eamon Ware did. And you don't realize how tall and how long his arms are. And that was just a beautiful sack.
7: How did I lose weight? And I did. Lean, right here. I did. I love this stuff. Listen, Brickhouse Nutrition been with me for a long time. So chatting with Miles. I'm up at like 235. True story. I never minded being 235, but you know what minded? 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
3: 20 of them have gone for first downs or touchdowns this year, Steve.
0: He's over 100 yards today. 7 catches, 113 yards. The Seahawks have tried to find a way to stop him, but they haven't yet. First and goal from the 9. McCaffrey in the backfield. Now McCaffrey shifts out to the right side. Purdy hits his back foot, dumps it off underneath to Kittle. He makes the catch, but he's going nowhere. Ernest Jones tracks him down at about the 7-yard line. So Jones, with a nice defensive play on the Niners' tight end, makes it second down and goal now. They'll put the ball at the 7-yard line. And Evans, we're seeing here limping off the field to the far side. I wish he'd just stay there.
1: I think he's just taking an old man break.
0: I know those breaks. McCaffrey stays in the backfield. Second and goal from the 7. Purdy, shotgun snap, stops, looks, throws inside. Timeout was called. The throw inside was complete to Brandon Hooks. It was in the end zone, but it was the Niners who called timeout.
2: Seattle.
0: Oh, Seattle, I beg your pardon.
2: Be 30 seconds in length.
0: So a well-timed timeout by Mike McDonald on the near side as the Niners threw the ball to the end zone, and Brandon Hooks was right there under the goalpost, but it doesn't count, happily.
1: Well, I think that's why I think Ty O'Connell let up a little bit because he was expecting the timeout called there. So he wasn't as wide open as you would think. Although he has found himself wide open a number of times this year, or this game and this year.
0: Jacob Cowling, who was injured earlier, comes back into the game as a wide receiver. 11-10 to play in the game. Seattle up by 5, but the Niners are knocking at the door. Second down and goal from the 7. McCaffrey in the backfield. Two receivers to the far side. Purdy stops, sets, looks, steps up. Now he's going to scramble left. Still looking. Fires. Low. Ball caught. Is it? It is. Touchdown, San Francisco, and it's Brandon Cooks. Brandon Cooks, the 13-year veteran out of Oregon State. Not big, but he knows how to get open in a scramble drill, and he did that time from 7 yards out. Again, Purdy just finding a way to get open to throw a pass. And the Niners, it looks like, are going to go for 2.
1: Well, they're checking to make sure that ball might have been on the ground. But it looks like
0: he's got an arm under it.
1: I'll tell you what, Brock Purdy, I mean, he's not like Michael Vick fast, but his ability to move around the pocket and find somewhere to throw is unbelievable. I think he may be the toughest quarterback for a defensive line rush as anybody in the NFL. It's incredible.
0: Well, the Niners are going to go for 2 here after the review of the score, because every score is reviewed, and it is a touchdown to Brandon Cooks. So now the Niners are going to go for 2 to make it a 3-point game. McCaffrey stays in the game, a trip set to the right. Purdy with a shotgun snap, looks, throws far side, high, and this time, flag is down. It was going to be high and only one hand up by Evans. He couldn't bring it in. Job was on coverage, but I think this is going to go against Seattle.
2: Pass interference. Defense number 29. The penalty will be enforced half the distance to the goal. Retry.
0: So that's the 4th Seattle penalty. Evans stays in the ball game, and the Niners are going to keep that offense out there and again go for 2. with 11:02 left in the game, and Seattle trailing now by a point. Shotgun for Purdy. McCaffrey in the backfield. Evans is winged on the left side. Seattle with four down rushers. Purdy's going to roll to the right. He's going to look back to the left. He's going to scramble left, being chased, dumps it back to the middle of the field, and the two-point conversion is good. Ball was caught by Evans. I hope somebody buys him a ticket out of town here before the rest of the game. He's been tough. 11:02 to play here in the game. Now the Niners are up by three. 29-26 on the Columbia Bank Radio Network.
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0: 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A 12-play, 74-yard drive by the Niners. A couple of penalties against the Hawks involved there. And Cooks with a 7-yard touchdown pass. Evans with the 2-point conversion. He has been tough for the Seahawks to cover today, but then he's tough for everybody to cover. And so, Rashid Shaheed and Valus Jones stand deep, awaiting the kick from Eddie Pinheiro. We've got 11 minutes to play in a couple of seconds here in the fourth quarter. Seattle trails by three. Been a whale of a game. Turnovers both ways, and here's the kick. High end over end. Shaheed at the 5, the 10, 15, 20. Up the left side, 30. Has a little running room. Cuts upfield, 40. Out to the 45. Shades of last year when he took the opening kickoff. 95 for a touch. That time he goes 40 and almost broke that one. And so here come the Seahawks with good field position. First half, Dave, they were under their own goalposts. It seemed like almost every drive start. Here they've fared a lot better.
1: This is incredible field position. Anytime you're at your own 40 or further than that, you're in great shape. And Shaheed, the way he started that off, kind of stutter step, ran slow, and then hit the gas.
0: At his own 45, Darnold under center. Play fake to Wilson. Sam avoids two men in the backfield. Now throws near side. Sliding to make the catch is Jackson Smith and Jigba. I don't know how Darnold got away, because there were at least two defenders that broke free almost untouched. A 9-yard gain. One San Francisco defender stays on the ground. That's Khalid Kareem, one of their backup defensive ends. He's now down back near the 30-yard line.
1: Yes, Sam, I mean, as good as Purdy is with his feet and finding places to throw things, Sam is just awesome at being able to throw off balance.
0: So we're going to take a break right here. Seattle trails by three, 29-26.
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0: State 12 get 30 minutes of Seahawks news directly from Mike McDonald and the Seahawks players on Seahawks Press Pass, now on call. 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Leave it to Jackson Smith and Jigba to save his quarterback, but Sam Darnold did a lot of saving of himself. I don't know how he didn't get sacked, but he didn't. Rolled to the left side and found JSN sliding to make the catch for 9.5 yards.
1: Yeah, I don't know how you get any juice on that ball running that fast and that hard to your left. Originally, I thought maybe JSN had stepped out of bounds and came back in, but he...
7: How did I lose weight? And I did. Lean, right here. I did. I love this stuff. 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So chatting with Miles, I'm up at like 235. True story, I never minded being 235, but you know what minded? 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
0: Well, again, trailing by three.
1: Yeah, they've ran the ball 26 times today. And it's really been tough sledding. They're under 100 yards right now, but it's starting to get a little bit more effective.
0: Wideouts are tight to both sides, one each way. Sam is under center. Barner in motion. Play fake. Sam looks. Throws far side. Barner makes the catch. He dives forward. He was stood up on the far side. He wasn't about to give in, however, to Jair Brown. And then he falls forward, stayed in bounds, picks up four. It'll be third down upcoming for the Hawks and a little more manageable five.
1: Well, and he sort of gathered himself and jumped forward. I love that. He's trying to grind out every last little yard.
0: Seattle 3 of 10 on third downs. Helani now empties out of the backfield. He's wide to the right side. JSN is in the backfield next to Sam. Shotgun snap. Darnold looks, steps up in the pocket. Look out, look out. He's going to go down. Had receivers spread across the board and nobody could get open. And White makes the sack. That's the fifth sack by the Niners on the game. And it's going to force a field goal try by Jason Myers. On a fourth down and 10 after the loss of yards on the sack. Already with four field goals on the day is Myers. This one's going to be from 40 yards out. Off the left hash. This to tie the ball game. Snap is perfect. Ball is down. Kick is off. Kick is good. We've got a tie game. Five ticks under 7 minutes to play in the game. We're going to keep it right here. We've got a 29-all tie. The Hawks and the Niners. We knew it was going to be a battle. It's going to go down to the very end of the game. Let's see who comes out on top at the end. The Seahawks, Dave, coming back at the second half, seem to have find themselves a little bit more on offense. One of the things they've certainly done is stop turning the ball over, and the defense has taken it away a couple of times.
1: Yeah, and they just the grit of this team just hanging in there, and you knew it was going to be a game like this, right? I'm sure they were all prepared for that, but, you know, there's been a few, you know, series back-to-back where it's like they're turning the ball over, they're getting tackled for loss, and now, all of a sudden, you know, they're back in this game, and this is, like I said, this is exactly how you thought this one was probably going to go. These two teams, both so good, so well coached, and this defense against their offense is probably one of the better matchups in the NFL right now.
0: A seven-play, 33-yard drive by Seattle, a little over 4 minutes off the clock, and Myers with his fifth field goal on the day from 40 yards out. We've got a 29-all tie. Myers now tees it up. James and Cowling, the two deep men for the Niners. Jason will be kicking from right to left. So from the south end, 35, into the north end zone. And there's the kick. End over end. Going to come down to James at the 4. 5, 10, 15, 20. Comes outside to the near sidelines. Is pushed out of bounds in front of the Seattle bench across the 30. We'll spot it close to the 31 or 32. And here comes the offense back on the field for San Francisco, and I just can't say enough about the addition of Mike Evans, the former Tampa Bay Buck. Been around now 13 years. He is just tough as nails, keeps making catches, huge target, great hands, and it appears that Brock Purdy loves him as a target. He's on the left side now on first and 10 from his own 32, McCaffrey in the backfield. Purdy under center. Delayed handoff to McCaffrey straight up the middle.
1: Ooh.
0: He gets blasted and pushed back. Again, a guy who normally falls forward gets hit hard, and I think it was Ty Okada who hit him and pushed him back, but he still picks up 8.
1: That's been like the second or third time, and this is his first game back, where you've seen him just come out of nowhere. Kind of like Julian Love, kind of like Devin Witherspoon. And he has really developed into a starting safety in this league.
0: Second down and 2. This would be a place that Purdy would like to maybe throw the ball downfield. Evans is on the right side. Ball is at the San Francisco 40. This time he's going to hand it off. McCaffrey goes left side. He's going to get a first down and then some. Jumps over a defender in Seattle territory. Knocked off his feet across the 50. A 13-yard gain. Boy, McCaffrey's tough to bottle up the entire game, and that might be the biggest run of the day for him. Good blocking outside. Actually, it looked like Kittle held on the play, but no call.
1: Yeah, he kept his hands inside. There was definitely some cheating going on there. But he was able to keep him inside and not pull the jersey. And that's a tough matchup for him.
0: First First and 10 now at the 47 of Seattle. McCaffrey stays in the game. Purdy out of the shotgun. Play fake to him. Purdy steps back. Finds a little gap. Dumps it off near side to McCaffrey. Makes one man miss. And then is hit, knocked off his feet. Okada was the guy who flew up and almost made the play, but it made McCaffrey commit. And still, after all that, he only got 2 yards, and he heads to the far sidelines.
1: Yeah, there's not many quarterbacks that are able to maneuver around the pocket like Purdy. I know I sound like a broken record, but I don't know how you pass rush this guy. They're getting a good push and a good rush on him. They got a couple sacks on him, but he is just so elusive.
0: Second down and 7 at the Seattle 44. Black gets the handoff. He finds a gap. He's got a first down. He drives inside the Seattle 35. So kind of a change of pace sort of back for the Niners. Kalon Black is 5'10", 208, a rookie. And so he comes in. He's got those quick feet. He picks up 12. McCaffrey now back in the game, first and 10 at the Seattle 33.
1: I think on the backside, they got Jaron Reed off his feet. I think that was Trent Williams. And typically, he would have been in that run lane, but he got knocked off his feet.
0: Purdy under center on first down. McCaffrey, play fake to him. Purdy steps up, throws it. McCaffrey has a blocker. But nice job avoiding that blocker is Jones. McCaffrey committed to come back inside off that little quick screen pass to the left side, and Jones was there to hold it to just 4 yards.
1: Yeah, EJ, that is such a hard play to make because you got somebody you know is there to block you, and you just got to keep your eyes on the ball carrier and stay in a position long enough to make that guard kind of go to the outside to block you and just free making the tackle on the inside.
0: Second down and 6 from the Seattle 29. Black has the handoff. He goes inside the 25, even Warrior on the tackle, but a 5-yard gain. Most important now, the clock is coming into this. We're coming up on 3 minutes to play in the game. The Niners on this drive were tied at 29. They're within field goal range. A third down and 1 right here, and a stop would be just what the doctor ordered to force a field goal attempt and save a little bit of time on the clock for Seattle. Eye backs behind Purdy. Black, the tail of the eye. Purdy under center. Black gets the handoff. He gets hit. I don't think he's going to get there. He did not. I think they lost yardage on the play. Great job by the Seattle defense. Up front, down at the bottom of the pile, is Chinonwosu. A loss of a yard, so that's going to bring on the field goal team. The best of all outcomes for the Seattle defense, short of now a miss or a blocked field goal.
1: And Byron Murphy really pushing the offensive line there. He made that play happen and forced McCaffrey to have to redirect.
0: The Niners are going to let this tick down to the 2-minute warning. That's it. We've got 2 minutes to play.
5: This is the
0: Niners
5: warning.
0: Facing a 4th and 2.
5: Timeout.
0: And Seattle and the Niners tied 29 apiece.
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24: Afternoon slate is gone final. Broncos at the Chargers. Denver went back in front in the fourth quarter. Bo Nix to Cortland Sutton.
25: Fake the handoff. 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Touchdown as he zips it to Sutton for the score.
24: Denver with the 23-17 victory over the Chargers. LA goes to 0-5. Denver moves to 3-2. Lions and Cardinals all Detroit today, 45-21 over Arizona. Let's go back to Lumen Field for this game's final 2 minutes. Here's Steve Rabel and Dave Wyman.
0: Oh, and they are a tight 2 minutes. 4th and 2 for the Niners at the Seattle 25. Now, they at first appeared that they were going to try a field goal. Seattle has kept its defense on the field. Pinheiro is warming up over on the far sideline. But let's see what Mike Shanahan wants to do. Dare he try to convert a 4th and 2? And if not, then it stays a tie, 29 apiece, with 2 minutes left. Now here comes Pinheiro, along with his holder, Corliss Waitman. Pinheiro is 0-for-1 today. He missed from 52, and he's not exactly had a banner year, 4-of-7 on the season. We'll wait to see exactly where they're going to spot this thing. Going to be at least 44, almost 45 yards by the time all...
7: How did I lose weight? And I did. Lean, right here. I did. I love this stuff. Listen, Brickhouse Nutrition been with me for a long time. So chatting with Miles, I'm up at like 235. True story, I never minded being 235, but you know what minded? My knees that were falling apart and my back. 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I said, I got to lose some LBs, Miles. 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
0: And that's going to back up the Seattle offense. Waiting, Land Clark.
2: During the return, holding, receiving team number 27, 10-yard penalty, first down, Seattle.
0: It's Avery Smith. Made a really good play on special teams earlier in the game. That's not very smart. But it's going to mean first and 10. For the Seahawks offense, going to back them up a little bit now to their own 15. They've got a 151 and two timeouts to get downfield. JSN has been the man for the Seahawks so far in this first quarter of the season. No reason to expect anything different here. But Sam will try to find him. Of course, the Niners look like they have two guys out there waiting for him. Sam takes a shotgun snap on first down. Looks, throws to the middle. Ball is caught. It's JSN. He's across the 40, breaks two tackles, dives across midfield. Just like that, he makes me look like a soothsayer. Jackson Smith and Jigba catches the ball high above his head and then takes off for 35 and a first down. He's now over 100 yards receiving for the fourth time this season.
1: Just right in between the two zone defenders. Sam knew he would find him, threw a little bit behind him, but nothing he couldn't handle, and he's off to the races.
0: He's wide to the right side this time. Cooper Kupp slots inside of him. Helani out of the backfield. Throw inside, ball is knocked down. Ooh, Jax got hit right in the head by Mustafa, and he is slow to get up. Wow, he took a shot on a quick slant. Ball was incomplete. And Jax gets up and comes to the near side, but that was not good.
1: Yeah, that's another one that probably could have been called.
0: I think it might have just maybe knocked the wind out of him. It looked like now he maybe got hit more in the midsection. But he's on the sidelines, not where you want the best receiver in the National Football League. Second down and 10 from midfield. Helani in the backfield. A slot to the far side. Darnold takes a snap. The blitz is coming. Sam tries to break away. He does. Goes to the right side. Looks. Scrambles. Throws. Ball is tipped up in the air and out of bounds. Incomplete. It was intended for Barner on the far sidelines. Sam has been unbelievable today in escaping the rush as he was surrounded a couple of times, and yet he's able to get away. Jax, just like that, JSN back in the game on third down and 10.
1: Well, and as much as we've talked about Purdy, Sam really has done an equally great job. And really it looks like he takes a shot at the end there, and then maybe Barner had a better chance at that on second review there than we thought.
0: Darnold on third down and 11 takes the snap, has time, looks, throws near side. It's Jack!
1: Oh, no!
0: He can't hang on. It was a leaping catch, one he has made, one that looked like he was going to make this time, and if he did, first down inside the 20-yard line of the Niners. As it is, it's incomplete, and there is nobody that feels more heartsick about it than number 11. But he is back in the game, and he is walking back to the huddle, and this is the last gasp for the Seahawks on offense. A fourth down and 10, ball at the 50, inside of a minute to play, 54 seconds left. Seattle must have a first down here. They trail by three, 32 to 29. The Niners are showing blitz. Helani is in the backfield, and timeout is called by Mike McDonald.
2: Seattle, the second of the half, be 30 seconds in length.
0: I think he just wants to make sure everybody's on the same page to give Sam a chance to kind of clear his mind, and JSN as well.
1: Well, Steve, you being a receiver, it was kind of an in-betweener whether to go up and catch it with your hands or try to basket catch it, and he was kind of in between those two.
0: Ball was kind of coming back over his head a little bit. He would be, I'm telling you, the first person on the planet to say, you know what, I should have made that catch. Yes, it would be difficult, but those are the catches that he expects to make. And now he may be asked to make another one. But you got to believe the Niners are going to do everything they can do to take him away. So Cooper Kupp goes to the right. Smith and Jigba inside of him in a slot. Barner now goes to the right side. And Rashid Shaheed is wide to the left. Four-man rush by the Niners. Sam hits his back foot. Gets rid of the ball. Ball is caught. Turning upfield is Cooper Kupp. He does! I think he got there. No. They're going to say no, he didn't. He made a man miss, dives for the line. It sure looked like he got there.
2: Running on the field as the runner was short of the first down. Change of possession. First down.
0: And it's not challengeable. Yes, it's a first down. You could see from the pylon.
2: Play is under review.
0: The officials can review it. Cooper Kupp with an absolutely unbelievable effort. By the pylon camera, he kept his feet in. He dives for the line to make. I think it's going to be a first down. The Seahawks do as well. His toenails were in the green, not on the white. Just an incredible effort by number 10, Cooper Kupp.
1: He had to do everything right to get that, and that's keep your feet in. Get both of them down and then reach beyond, which he did every one of those things.
0: If this stands, it's going to be a first down Seahawks, and I mean literally by the length of the football, at the San Francisco 40. The Seahawks drive would continue with 47 seconds left. Seattle has only one timeout remaining. San Francisco has a couple. A field goal would tie this thing. A touchdown, of course, would effectively win it, because there wouldn't be much time left on the clock. Long look here by Land Clark and the guys back in New York. The Niners seem to think that it's going to go their way as their defense.
2: After reviewing the play, the ruling on the field stands.
0: Oh.
2: First down. San Francisco.
0: Well, then that's the ball game. I don't know. We all saw the same replay, and I'm not sure that Cooper Kupp didn't pick up a first down on that. His feet were in. He dives across the line to make, stretch the ball out. And you know what? After this one, and the Niners are going to win this now, after this game, unless, of course, the Niners fumble the football with 47 seconds left, but it's going to be kneel down time. Seattle only has one timeout to stop the clock. Purdy takes one kneel down. Mike is going to, I'm sure, somebody for the Seahawks is going to call New York for an explanation. And maybe by midweek, they'll either say, yeah, you know, we looked at it closely and that's the way it was. Or, sorry, we made a mistake. Either way, the Seahawks now are going to fall to 3-2 and the Niners are going to go to 5-0 on a hard-fought game where the Niners score 21 points off of three turnovers by the Seahawks. And still Seattle had a chance here coming down the stretch. What a game by these two NFC West opponents who will meet again later in the year. It was some kind of battle. Seahawks looked like they came out of it pretty injury-free. The Niners, however, had three or four guys head to the sidelines, including Deebo Samuel. But it was exactly, Dave, what we expected, this kind of battle between these two teams.
1: I think a lot of Seahawks fans looked at the schedule and said, you know, we'll probably split with the Rams and we'll probably split with the Niners, and that's exactly what they did last year. I like the next time we meet them that Mike McDonald's going to have some answers. But, you know, more than anything, just don't turn the ball over.
0: Yeah.
1: And that's the thing that absolutely killed them. And look, that was the same way in Washington. I wasn't there, but I saw it on TV, and I'm telling you that, I mean, they also got points directly off of giveaways. So, and that's why they had that long streak that they had. I mean, until they gave the ball up in Arizona, which was, what, week two, they had a streak going back to the Carolina game the year before. So, yeah, Mike knows better than anyone that the giveaways are killers.
0: And the players know as well that you just simply can't do that. For the Seahawks, we'll see. It's now a short week, so you can't think about it too long as you got to get ready to go to Denver. So, Seahawks and the 49ers, they actually shake hands out at midfield. It's a hard game, but those guys know each other so well. They know the kind of people they're playing against. One of those guys, maybe not the nicest guy, was ejected earlier in this one, but the Niners didn't let that slow them down. And San Francisco comes out on top in this one, 32-29. You have been listening to the Columbia Bank Radio Network. We want to thank our crew, Roddy Michael on stats, Brady Robick, and Ryan Gildersleeve, our studio coordinators. Our engineer is Britta Rogers, the executive producer of Seahawks Radio Network, NASA Chobe, and the Seahawks director of broadcasting is Brian O'Connell. Can't think about this one too long. The Seahawks have a quick turnaround before Thursday night matchup in Denver against the Broncos. Seahawks pregame show begins at 3 p.m. Pacific. Coming up next, you're going to hear from Coach McDonald and his players in a disappointed Seahawks locker room on the Seahawks postgame show. Once again, our final, the Niners 32, the Hawks 29. For Curtis Rogers, Jen Mueller, and Dave Wyman, I'm Steve Rabel. Thanks for being with us. This is a tough pill to swallow. We'll see these guys again. Now it's on to Denver Thursday night.
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0: 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Once again, here's Michael Bumpus.
1: I'll be joined by Paul Moyer, Big Ray Roberts, and B. Walt eventually, man. The Seahawks lose at home 32 to

0: How did I lose weight? And I did lean right here. I did. I love this stuff. Listen, Brickhouse Nutrition been with me for a long time. So chatting with Miles, I'm up at like 235. True story. I never minded being 235, but you know what minded? My knees that were falling apart and my back. 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
1: 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U.S. Olympians do it. 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
5: Welcome back. It is the Ben Ferguson Show. It is so nice to have you with us. There are a lot of people that are asking the question, what is going to happen before the midterms on the Save America Act? Overwhelmingly, the majority of Americans, in a bipartisan way, something we don't get to say very often, support the Save America Act. And what is the Save America Act? It's pretty simple. You have to be an American citizen, and you have to show proof of ID before you're able to vote in our elections. It is securing our elections. And common sense would say this makes sense. In fact, there's countries all over the world. Yes, all over the world where this is normal. It's not abnormal to actually show that you understand how things are going to work in your elections, that they are safe, that they are secure. Well, J.D. Vance, the vice president, said in an interview that he and President Trump have, quote, war-gamed a plan to take control of the Senate floor in order to pass the Save America Act. Vance made that comment in an interview that was released on Tuesday. The Save America Act, as the White House described it, ensures only American citizens decide American elections. It includes required valid identification before registering to vote in a federal election.

0: and then proof of citizenship, and then limits the use of mail-in ballots with exceptions for illness, disability, military service, or travel. Now, you look at that, it seems rational. This is exactly why it's bipartisan, overwhelming support. Yes, I'll say it again. Republicans and Democrats agree on the issue. Now, long a priority for President Trump, the SAVE Act has languished in the Senate due to unified opposition, not only from Democrats that do not want to have free and fair elections, they want to have elections they can control and manipulate. And then there's the rhino Republicans that hate Donald Trump more than they love this country that they're supposed to be serving or their constituents. Now, in the interview, Vance said one scenario they've discussed is whether or not he has the authority to take over his chair and fire the Senate parliamentarian. He said he has the authority to do so, but then 4, 5, or maybe 10 Republicans would then vote with Democrats to overrule the new chair. Quote, there is no shortcut. I think our people want to think the parliamentarian is the problem. The parliamentarian is a bureaucrat. The problem is we have a number of Republican senators who vote more with Democrats than their own party. And that is the issue, is what J.D. Vance declared. He said if 50 GOP senators and the vice president stick together, they could fire the parliamentarian, get rid of the filibuster, pass the Save America Act, and even more. Quote, the problem is not who's in the chair. The problem is 4 or 5 Republicans who are going to stand with the Democrats. We have war gamed this to every detail, and I wanted to do this a few months ago. He went on to add that he and President Trump have obsessively thought through how to get Save America passed. Vance then decided to go on offense, naming those 4 Republicans who would vote with Democrats to stop the legislation. And the worst part is it starts with Senator Mitch McConnell. That's right. Senator Mitch McConnell, the man who's supposed to be the Republican and a leader of the Republican Party in the Senate, would be one of the no's. And then there's others who are angry that the president wasn't more helpful in their reelection campaigns or even went against them. One of them is Senator John Cornyn, the Republican rhino from Texas that's now out. Tom Tillis, the Republican from North Carolina, and Lisa Murkowski, the Republican from Alaska. Quote, we're interested in winning the battle, and that means replacing mediocre Republican senators with good Republican senators, Vance went on to say. Over the summer, Vance posted on X, quote, election integrity is not a partisan issue. It is an American issue. Let us unite and pass the Save America Act and ensure in a free and fair election is protected. Now, in an interview and a discussion with Breitbart News, Senator Ron Johnson, the Republican from Wisconsin, also said, it's Democrats who won't vote for it. You know, we're all voting for election integrity. We're all voting for voter ID. Democrats won't. And the only thing, you know, you can get upset about is, you know, the Republicans, as we don't have the votes to overcome the filibuster. Another Republican senator, Utah Senator Mike Lee, called the chamber's frequent recesses a lost opportunity this year, saying all year long, we heard we're going to get the Save America Act when we have time. Realizing it would likely take a few weeks, Lee said, we waited patiently. And while fully funding DHS and addressing other priorities, expecting to return to it when time allowed. It's now August, he said at the time. And we've already taken more recess weeks this year than I can count. So here we are. The president and the vice president are making it clear. They are trying to do everything they can to get the SAVE Act passed. But it's clear the enemy on this one, oddly enough, is not the Democratic Party. They, we know, are against actual elections that have integrity. They want to be able to fix elections. They want to be able to slam the ballot box with voter registration that makes it clear that you're not even an American. And they also want to make sure that they can do things like carpet bomb ballots for mail-in voting. That is clear. And so then you look at these 4 Republicans. You look at them and you say, why would you do this? And it's pretty clear. They hate Donald Trump more than they love this country. They hate Donald Trump so much that they're willing to go against the will of their own constituency who support this bill overwhelmingly. And the only way to describe that is, well, this way, Trump derangement syndrome.
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0: 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Quick break. 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
6: The cleanup begins. I'm Jim Ossman, Fox News. The Gulf Coast is picking up the pieces after Hurricane Isaias swept through the region over the weekend. Fox's Max Gordon is in Fort Walton Beach, Florida.
7: The pine tree fell into a hair salon. Luckily, no one was hurt here. We had inches of rain that fell in a very short period of time. That combined with those high winds meant trees were toppling over all over the place. Now here in Fort Walton Beach, the cleanup is continuing. And one big focus has been cleaning up the city's cemeteries. I talked to the city manager.
8: Some of the bigger issues is people are going out getting flat tires, and that's stopping FPNL from doing what they got to do and our first responders from doing what they got to do. So please just stay home. We're working as fast as we can.
7: Across the southeast, hundreds of thousands of people still without power.
6: At least five people have died because of the hurricane. President Trump has approved help for Georgia, Florida, and Alabama. An American is among the 12 people killed after an attack at an airport in Saudi Arabia. The Houthis, backed by Iran, reportedly launched the attack. Fox's Alex Hogan at the White House.
9: Questions this weekend as to whether or not Washington will respond to the latest attack in Riyadh, Saudi Arabia, by the Iranian-backed Houthis. At least 12 people were killed in that airport attack, including one American.